0: 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Starring tonight, William Powell in Anton Lieder's production of Give Me Liberty. A tale well calculated to keep you in suspense.
1: I embezzled $250,000. I want you to know that needed brains, planning, patience. I devoted 3 years of my life to the trick, and I got away with it. $250,000. Of course, they caught me very easily, but they couldn't find the money. So they handcuffed me, brought me back to stand trial. The judge was as big a fool as the others.
2: 7 years is a long time, Mr. French. The insurance company will agree to a much lighter sentence if you will reveal where you've hidden that money.
1: But I only smile. So my right wrist was handcuffed to the left wrist of a detective, and they put me aboard a train bound for the penitentiary. I could see that the detective had instructions to soften me up. He was much, much too kind.
3: You're comfortable, Mr. French? You want a magazine? Anything?
1: Well, I'd like to be able to lift my hand without raising yours into the air. Can't you guard me without being quite so attached to me?
3: Sure, I guess we can work that out. I'll tell you what. You sit next to the window. I'll kind of box you in. And that way you can wear the cuffs all by yourself and nobody loses.
1: Thank you.
3: Let me get my keys. There. On for me, on to you.
1: Wonder if I've made a good change. Feels clumsy.
3: Oh, you get the hang of it in no time at all. The biggest trouble is when you read a paper. 5 inches of chain don't give you much room to turn a page.
1: Well, then I'd better leave the newspaper for a less constricting occasion. I'll have 7 years for reading.
3: 7 years. And a quarter of a million. Say, how smart does a guy have to be to get his hooks on so much lettuce?
1: Would you like some of it?
3: No, you kidding.
1: Well, let's make a deal. You drop the key to those things on the floor. And go have yourself a nice lunch.
3: Sure. And when do I see Mr. French again?
1: When I meet you to pay off.
3: Uh-huh. I wouldn't be taking kind of a chance there, would I?
1: It was a stupid conversation, and I was only making words. I looked out at the fields and brooks and houses rushing past. I wouldn't see these things for 7 years, not counting time off for good behavior. But then I'd be free again. And I'd have my $250,000. Not a bad salary, huh? I'd use my brains for myself this time. Suddenly...
4: Everybody hold on! There's another train on the track!
5: French.
6: Frankie!
5: You all right?
6: Frankie!
5: I beat a court. Gotta get out of here.
1: A car lay on its side in flames. And those passengers who could move scrambled through the broken windows, paying no attention to a helpless man in handcuffs.
5: French. Give me a hand.
1: It was the detective. His legs pinned by the wreckage.
5: Move, will you? You want to see me roasted?
1: What can I do with my hands like this? What do you carry the key?
5: What do you want with a key? You can pull me out by an arm, can't you? You can grab me by the head.
1: Get the kid and fool. We'll both die here if I can't use my hands.
5: You can use them good enough.
1: Where's the key?
5: I can't find it. French, it ain't in my pocket. Look on the floor.
1: You're a liar.
5: French, my shoes are on fire. Please.
1: The only weapon was a suitcase.
5: Yeah.
1: I kicked him in the face. I bashed my suitcase on his head. And he didn't have the key. I emptied his pockets down to the last crumb of tobacco. But a fire crept closer. He hadn't the key to the handcuffs. And I wanted it. Because this wouldn't be an escape. This would be a disappearance. Oh, what a chance. What a chance. I'd have my liberty. And I'd have my money.
6: There's somebody in my car. That's where I saw something moving there.
1: I threw away his pistol. I wouldn't need a gun. I'd use my head. I squeezed my college ring on his finger. I switched wallets.
7: Car. Pete, this way. Over here.
1: There was a conductor out there. A crowd of passengers. I got to the opposite side of the car. No one. Not a soul. And there wasn't a splinter of glass left in the window. I slid down the side of the car, cleared the wheels, and struck the ground running. A few moments, a few hundred steps, and I was safe in the darkness.
8: I was free. They'd think I was dead. And I had a $250,000.

0: first job after escaping was to break out of those manacles. I sat in a wheat field, holding my hands overhead so the blood would run through my hands and wrists and leave them slim. It didn't work. I tried that until my shoulders were in agony, and it didn't work. I couldn't snap the chain. I twisted it. I pulled at it. Tried to fling my hands apart, and it wouldn't break. I rubbed it against stones until my skin was torn and bleeding. But it wouldn't break. By this time it was morning, and I was pretty desperate. I found a match in my pocket. I went into the woods that bordered the field and built a fire. First the chain grew hot, and then my wrists. But I held them over the fire until I couldn't keep back the scream. And not until then would I believe that I needed help. I pushed through the wheat and the corn beyond it, and I stumbled down a slope into a barnyard.
1: Down, Jack, down!
0: A woman was standing near one of the hen houses, pan of chicken feet in her hand.
1: What do you want?
0: There was nothing to say. She had seen the handcuffs.
1: Come on, speak up.
0: Look,
1: what do you want?
0: I'm innocent, I swear to you, I'm innocent.
1: Where are you from? How'd you get away?
0: Well, we were going up to the prison, and there was an accident.
1: Well, what do you want from me?
0: Could you lend me a file? And if you could spare some food, I'll be glad to
1: pay
0: for...
1: You don't have to pay me for anything. Wait here. Jack, you're watching.
0: The fool went into the house. And the dog sat down on its belly and placed its nose between its paws. And its eyes never left my face for an instant. And then through the stillness, I heard the cranking of an old-fashioned wall telephone, and I knew what she was doing. I ran. I ran like a whirlwind. I couldn't get them off. I couldn't get the handcuffs off. I couldn't get anything to eat. I couldn't show myself. You know what it means to see food all about you and not be able to buy it? Don't tell me I could have eaten corn and fruit and roots. I can tell you the nature of every dog in that area and the feel of every barbed wire fence and the spang and roar of every rifle and shotgun.

crept into a village one night and forced up the window of a hardware store. I wanted a file, just a file. Do you know what they carry in hardware stores these days? Glassware, kitchen gadgets, garden tools, seeds, ovens, rat poisons, dressers. And then I moved behind a counter. A hardware store has to have a file somewhere. And my foot struck a wire, stretched across the floor.

0: How tired have you been? Have you ever been so tired that your eyes felt like stones in your head? So weary that your jaw hung slack and your tongue seemed thick and heavy in your mouth? There were times when I thought I'd die. And on the evening of the fourth day of my liberty, I crawled quietly to the garbage cans back of a roadside diner and began to paw about for something I could eat. There was a step behind me. I whirled about. It was a boy. We looked at each other for a long moment. He was waiting for me to speak. I said, hello, Sonny.
1: Hello.
0: You live in this neighborhood?
1: Yeah.
0: I don't. I'm traveling.
1: With handcuffs on?
0: Oh, these? Yeah, a friend put them on me for a joke. Say, that gives me an idea, Sonny. Would you do me a big favor?
1: Depends upon how big.
0: Well, big to me, anyway. Sonny, it's worth $10 to be able to have these handcuffs off before my friend shows up. Look, can you get me a file or chop them off with an axe or something like that so I can have a laugh on him?
1: Nope.
0: Look, I'll let you keep them. They're fun.
1: Nope.
0: Oh. Well, then, would you do something else for me?
1: Depends.
0: I'm a little embarrassed about going into the lunch wagon like this. Look, would you step in there and buy a few hamburgers for me?
1: How much?
0: Same $10.
1: For a couple of hamburgers?
0: Why not? Then maybe you'd change your mind about the file.
1: Let's see the money.
0: I've got it right here in my pocket, ready to jump into your hand. Hey, there are lots of things that a boy can buy with $10. Ah, there we are.
1: How do I know it's good?
0: Don't you trust me?
1: Drop it on the ground.
0: Drop it? Why?
1: You drop it and back away. Then I'll pick it up.
0: Oh, say, that's very smart. How's that? Far enough?
1: I guess.
0: He picked it up and began to walk around the diner. But when he was out of reach, he broke into a run.
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0: I got away. And I couldn't tear them off. I couldn't. I had $250,000 buried away, and it was worthless to me. Do you know what can be bought with $250,000? Why, a man's soul can be bought for less than $250,000. And I couldn't buy a 10-cent file. I spent that night in a nest of cast-off railway ties attached to a siding. When I opened my eyes in the morning, I had company. There was a hobo sitting on the top of my fortress-like bedroom. A very unusual-looking hobo, in blue jeans and a navy coat. She was counting my money, smoothing each bill with loving care. She grinned when she saw I was awake.
4: Good morning, chum. You sleep like an honest man. What's the matter, chum? Never speak till they bring your orange juice?
0: Listen, I'm in trouble. I want you to help me.
4: To get the bracelets off?
0: Yeah.
4: Oh, chum, wouldn't that be kind of silly? I might lose all this hard-earned dough.
0: Look, there's more where that came from. A lot more. I'll make you rich.
4: Yeah, I heard that one before. So long, chum.
0: Listen to me. I got $250,000.
4: Yeah, I get feelings like that, too.
0: Come back, will you? It's true. Don't you read the papers? I'm Earl French.
4: I never heard of you. And where would you get that much dough?
0: Look, go into town and buy one of the newspapers of 6 days ago. That'll tell you.
4: Tell me what?
0: Don't people read anymore? Earl French, the embezzler. I stole $250,000.
4: Uh-huh. And you're wearing those things so you won't pick your own pocket.
0: Don't try to be clever. I died in the train wreck near Scottsville.
4: Hey, you're so sure about that, Chum. You croaked only a few days ago.
0: No, you fool. They only think I did. Now, you get those newspapers. You come back here with a file and some food.
4: No, don't order me around, Chum. If you're a corpse, I won't take it from you. And if you're not a corpse, I'll poke you in the eye. Just play it easy, huh? Yeah, maybe I'll be back. Could happen.
0: I waited for her all through that long, blistering day. Crouching within those four walls of railway ties. I lay there like a trapped animal. And yet I knew she'd be back. She couldn't resist it. Cheap little thing like that. I knew she'd be back.
4: Chum, it seems you were a very important guy in your time.
0: You saw the papers.
4: Yeah, and I got good news for you. Mr. French, you're now burnt to a crisp. That's the way they found you in the train.
0: Recognize me by the ring on my finger?
4: Yeah. Well, you're dead, all right. You and 250 grand.
0: Well, we'll come to that later. You get to work with the file.
4: No, you're giving orders again, and I told you I don't like it.
0: Give me that file.
4: It's right here in my jeans. And that's where it stays until you lead me to my share of that dough.
0: Oh, you'll get it. You'll get it.
4: Chum, listen to Mama. I can pick up 500 fish by turning in an escaped prisoner, or you can dig up that treasure chest and buy this file for half the plunder.
0: It's 400 miles away.
4: That's a fair distance.
0: But I can't ride a train or a bus with these on my wrists.
4: It's okay, Chum. We'll walk.
0: 400 miles?
4: Cinch. I've done it before.
0: We'll be seen.
4: Not at night.
0: How'll I eat? Where will we sleep?
4: You'll sleep in the woods and I'll bring the grub to you. Me, I'll sleep in town where I'll be snug and safe. You don't take this file from me, Chum. Not till I see my half of that dough.
0: And that's how it was. That same evening, we started a walk. At first, it wasn't so bad. It gave me time to think. And I knew I'd think of something.
4: You know, there's kind of a sneaky look about you.
0: What?
4: You figure that in 400 miles, a lot of things can happen.
0: Oh, no. After all I want to do is fair. We'll split.
4: If we don't, I'll split your skull, and don't kid yourself that I won't, little chum. Been waiting a long time for a break like this.
0: We walked, with the handcuffs digging so deep into my flesh that I began to believe they were a part of me. Yeah, she brought me food, but she wouldn't come close enough to hand it to me. And every time I reached for anything, it was torture. My hands and wrists were a mass of misery. As though her pet animal were on a leash, my friend always walked 6 paces behind me. She was too smart, and I realized that I had to get away from her. And soon, on the morning I decided to do it, she found me a shack to hole up in. I could hardly wait for her to leave and go back into town.
4: Yeah, this shack looks good. I'll meet you back here tonight.
0: All right. See you tonight.
4: That's the way I like you, chum. Nice and agreeable.
0: Why not? Why shouldn't I be? See you tonight, as usual.
4: Sure there isn't anything special you'd like me to bring you to eat?
0: Oh, nothing special.
4: Uh-huh. Say, chum, I think you better turn around.
0: Why?
4: Because

0: When I awoke, with a dull ache filling my head, I found myself neatly trussed up. I could move a little, but not enough to get free. Talk about female intuition. She had guessed that I was going to try to get away from her, and she beat me to it. But I didn't give up, though. She'd have to make one mistake. Well, the next night, we'd stop for a rest.
1: Hey, French.
0: Yeah?
1: How can you be sure that dough is still there?
0: It's safe.
1: How do you know? What kind of a place do you hide it in?
0: You'll see.
1: Hey, don't you trust me?
0: Of course. As much as you trust me. And it's time we stop playing this little game. Now get out that file.
1: When I see the dough, little chum.
0: Take them off, will you? How long do you think I'm...
1: Shut up. You'll wake up the neighbors. On, move.
0: No.
1: I said move.
0: No. That money's mine. And you'll never see it unless I want you to. And we'll go to it the way I say.
1: Chum, you're making me mad.
0: You get out that file and take these off. Go on, get it out. I can give orders, too. What do you think you are, an animal trainer?
1: Now, that's not a bad idea.
0: Is it? But it happens that I'm not an animal. And it happens that... What's that for? You can't frighten me with a knife.
1: I wouldn't try.
0: You use that on me, and we both lose out.
1: Whenever my old man used to beat one of us kids, he always said the same thing. He said, never use a switch thicker than your thumb. Breaks the skin, but no bones. A kid can go on working.
0: A switch?
1: Yeah, like this one. Nice and green and limber. That's all the knife is for. I wouldn't use a knife on a buddy.
0: You won't use that either. Put it down.
1: You know, this is something I wanted to do ever since I found you sleeping in those railroad ties. You gonna get up?
0: No.
1: This'll hurt.
0: I'll kill you someday. I swear I'll kill you.
1: I once had a husband like you. Brave enough outside, but once anybody put on the pressure...
0: You talk too much. Go on, I'm calling your bluff. I'm sick of hearing you talk.
1: All right.

0: we walked. God, how I hated her. And she? Well, she was sure she'd beat me down altogether because she didn't even bother now to taunt me anymore. She was very quiet after that. And a little careless. I stopped now and then, and she'd bump into me in the darkness. But she'd always stop dreaming before I could get my hands on her. Well, all things must end. Our pilgrimage ended one morning when I said... Here it is.
1: What?
0: The money.
1: Where?
0: We're standing over it.
1: You up to some sneaky trick again? We're standing in the middle of a highway. You didn't do any digging here, chum.
0: Look, there's a culvert running under the road here. A 24-inch pipe. Come into the ditch. I'll show you.
1: You didn't stick that dough into the pipe. It must have washed away.
0: It's not in the pipe. It's in a deep crevice between the pipe and the concrete. Pull out some of those stones.
1: You pull them out.
0: What, with these hands? Why, I can't touch anything without screaming. Pull them out.
2: French, sir, help me if this is a gag.
0: She believed me. She had to. She saw the truth in my eyes. The money was there, my quarter of a million. She bent over to tug at the stones. She turned her back to me for the first time. And that was it. That was the mistake I was waiting for. I sprang forward and I crushed her handcuff down on her head, the back of her neck, her head. Ah, oh, the pain of my wrist. My hands. Covered with blood. Her blood. Mine. She was dead. But I couldn't move. My hands. My poor hands. I had to wait until the shock drained out of them. Finally, I reached into her pockets for the file. It isn't there. It must be in this one. No
3: file. She hasn't got a file. She never had one. Ah, the cheat. The dirty little cheat.
0: Come on. Come on, little children. Come on. Come out, you babies. 250,000 beautiful little babies. Come on. Oh. I can't get a hold on it. I need about a few inches. I can't.
3: With these handcuffs on, I need one arm free.
0: Ah, you handcuff, you! I'll break this chain if I have to rip my hands off. I'll get that money. I must have the money.

0: Money. It's my money.
1: That's the way I found him, Chief, sitting in the ditch beside a dead girl and babbling like an idiot.

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2: William Powell appeared by arrangement with Metro-Goldwyn-Mayer Studios, producers of the Technicolor production The Three Musketeers, starring Lana Turner, Gene Kelly, June Allison, and Van Heflin. 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Anne Morrison played the part of the hobo. 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
4: That was on October 21st, 1948. 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We'll be right back.
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13: From Hollywood, it's time now for...
14: Hello?
15: Johnny Dollar.
14: Johnny?
15: You sound surprised, Jan.
14: Well, yes, I am, dear. I thought you were going over to police headquarters.
15: I changed my mind.
14: Then you didn't need my car, after all.
15: No.
14: Are you coming back here to my apartment? Johnny?
15: After I take a little walk. As I told you, I've got to think this case out, and I can't very well do it wrapped up in your arms. Well, can I?
14: Why don't you take a drive along the shoreline in my car?
15: Want to come along? Jan?
14: I'll wait for you here.
15: Yeah. See you in a little while. Much sooner than you think, baby.
13: Tonight and every weekday night, Bob Bailey in the transcribed adventures of the man with the action-packed expense account, America's fabulous freelance insurance investigator.
15: Yours truly, Johnny Dollar.

0: 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To Universal Adjusters Bureau, Hartford, Connecticut. Assignment, the Jolly Roger fraud, including the loss of a palatial yacht and a couple of murders. Expense account item 12, phone call. And one thing I didn't tell Jan Penny was that I was calling her from a booth right on the ground floor of her own apartment building. Another was the reason I changed my mind about borrowing her car to drive to headquarters for a talk with Sergeant Franklin. Oh, I had gone out to the parking lot and climbed into her car, all right. But as I was about to insert the key to start it, I noticed the hood wasn't closed down tight. That saved my life. For wired to the ignition, I found a booby trap that would have blown me to kingdom come if I'd even turned the key. After hanging up on Jan, I hopped upstairs to her apartment and pressed an ear against the door.
1: No, he didn't. Because he just phoned me from somewhere outside. But he said he's coming back here, and I tell you, you'd better come over here. No, he just said he's going for a walk. Of course I can handle. All right.
0: I went back to the first floor to the phone booth and called Sergeant Franklin.
2: You think Jan Penny's in with Zanagin on this whole deal?
0: Tell you this, I don't like what I think. Look, Sergeant, I'm going back upstairs to talk to her again.
2: Talk, did you say?
0: Yes, talk. I'm going to lay it all out to her, tell her what I suspect and why. If I can break her down, okay. If I can't, well, I misjudged her.
2: Lucky stiff.
0: Huh?
2: I've seen her, Johnny boy.
0: What's that supposed to mean?
2: I hope you have misjudged her for your sake.
0: What?
2: Reconciliation. What a lovely way to spend the rest of the evening.
0: Look, you dope.
2: Go to it, boy, and happy hunting.
1: Who is it? Johnny?
0: Yeah.
1: My, that was a short walk. But I'm glad.
0: Are you? Or are you sorry I didn't stay away longer so you could get some help?
1: Help?
0: Sit down. Sit down, Jan. I want to talk to you.
1: Oh, how masterful. Here?
0: As you know, I didn't borrow your car after all.
1: Sit next to me, darling, and let's continue from where we left off.
0: Because fortunately, somebody goofed, left the hood partly open.
1: Oh, sir, Johnny.
0: That's why I discovered the booby trap that would have gone off as I turned the ignition key.
1: Oh, sir, Johnny, booby. What are you talking about?
0: That's why you didn't hear the expected explosion right after I left you.
1: Oh, no. Then they are after me, too. The warning over the phone. If I didn't stop helping you in this case, they'd... Oh, Johnny, what'll I do? Johnny!
0: For one thing, take your arms back to yourself.
1: What?
0: And move over to your own corner of this couch so I can pull a gun if any of your pals...
3: Oh, my dear Mr. Dollar.
0: Zanagin.
3: I fear it's too late. Artis here will pull the trigger if you so much as move a hand toward your gun. He's an excellent shot.
0: Yeah, I'm sure he is.
3: Awkward coming in the service entrance, but I was concerned lest your phone call in the lobby might have been to the police. Now, here now. Permit me to take charge of your gun.
0: Just a minute, Zanagin.
4: Sure.
3: Yeah, thank you. Oh, yes, this is Artis, the man I've had following you since your arrival here in San Diego. You don't recognize him, dear boy?
4: I keep him from seeing me. He never know I follow him.
0: Oh, yeah. Yeah, Artis, you've been pretty good at it. But as long as we've been introduced now, why don't we shake hands?
4: Come back, or I shoot.
3: Oh, and he would, my boy. And the, I believe you call it a silencer, would obviate any undue noise.
0: Wouldn't you be happier if he did pull the triggers, Zanagin?
3: But I wish to talk with you, dear Mr. Dahl.
0: I don't think we have anything to talk about.
3: Oh, but we have. You see, dear boy, I'm curious to know why you suspected Jan here of complicity in our little plan. Lovely girl, isn't she?
0: Pretty obvious, isn't it? Now?
3: Oh, forgive me. I realize in a situation like this, it is usually the detective, or in this case, the insurance investigator, who at the point of a gun extracts a confession from the, shall we say, criminal. However...
0: Okay, I'll tell you. Apart from the threatening phone calls, which nobody but Jan seemed to know about...
3: Terrible story for her to make up.
0: You warned me in the beginning you'd have somebody tailing me while I was here in San Diego, to make sure I didn't spoil your plan to collect some 460,000 insurance on that yacht you burned and sank out near the Coronados.
3: Quite right. But I must ask you to be brief in case that phone call you made was to the police. You see, with only Artis and Jan left of my staff and crew, I can't very well afford
0: sure,
3: to...
0: Sure, that call was to the police. That's why I'm trying to stall you with a lot of talk.
3: Thank you. For if that were true, dear boy, you would never admit it. But do continue.
0: All right. I've been followed before. I know, or at least I hope I do, every trick in the book for dodging a tail.
4: Too good.
3: Artie, you shouldn't admit he got away from you.
4: Yeah, too good. But now I make him sorry.
3: Artis, please. I wish to hear more from Mr. Dollar. And I wish to speak to him. As a matter of fact, dear Mr. Dollar, there is really no need for you to continue. You are a very intelligent young man.
0: Well, thanks.
3: You realize that no one but our little Janet could have provided me with all the information I had. You're coming out here to investigate the sinking of the Jolly Roger. Your touching deathbed scene with Mr. Parker. Your conversations with Lieutenant Smith of the Coast Guard, and... Oh, she did dispose of him quite well, didn't she?
5: We'll be back with more Johnny Dollar right after this short break.
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5: And now back to the man with the action-packed expense account, Johnny Dollar, on When Radio Was.
3: You are a very intelligent young man.
0: Well, thanks.
3: You realize that no one but our little Janet could have provided me with all the information I had. You're coming out here to investigate the sinking of the Jolly Roger, your touching deathbed scene with Mr. Parker, your conversations with Lieutenant Smith of the Coast Guard, and... Oh, she did dispose of him quite well, didn't she?
0: Jan?
7: Who else, Johnny? Who else could have run down Bert Parker without leaving him?
0: You ought to have your neck...
4: No,
3: Artis, please. I wish to talk with Mr. Dahl.
0: No wonder you insisted I drive your booby-trapped car tonight.
7: Really, darling, I'm glad that you didn't. Because if you'll listen...
3: Yes, dear boy, listen to me. You are intelligent, as I said before. You even learned why I am in immediate need of funds, so that I may finance a return to Europe and free the money of mine that has been frozen there. Millions, dear boy. And as the lovely Janet will attest, those who work with me share with me.
7: It's true, Johnny. Regardless of his reputation, when it comes to the people who will work with him...
0: Like the crew of that yacht and whoever else was working with him. He admitted that only you and this trigger-happy character here were left.
3: Oh, tools, my dear boy. Quite unlike the intelligent colleagues such as yourself and Janet, whom I wish to keep close to me.
0: Oh, artist boy, that means you better watch your step.
4: What do you mean?
3: Nothing, Artis, nothing. My dear Mr. Dollar.
0: Yeah, I get it. All I do is report that your claim should be paid, and I'm on your team.
3: And you will never regret it. Not only money, more than you ever dreamed of, but... Janet, my pearl, you do like our Mr. Dollar, do you now?
0: Oh, you dirty rat.
4: Oh, get right.
0: You admit you sank the Jolly Roger yourselves and again.
3: But of course.
0: And all the men who went down with it.
3: What had to be done?
0: Even a little cabin
3: boy.
0: Oh,
3: yes, dear boy, yes. Both he and the crew on the Jolly Roger were in danger of upsetting my plans. They had to be eliminated. But you, dear man, please... Do not stand in my way. Much as I like and respect you, if you do, you will leave me no choice but to eliminate you. Even as I had to rid myself of Parker, the Lieutenant Smith, the cabin boy...
0: Look, son, again. What if I were to say, okay, I'll go along with you?
3: Uh-huh.
0: To say the least, it would get me out of this present pickle I'm in.
3: And much more.
0: I still wish that gorilla of yours would aim his gun the other way.
3: Oh, Artis, I think you might relax a bit for the moment.
4: But I watch him.
3: Go on, dear boy.
0: Okay. What kind of assurance do you think you'd have that I wouldn't double-cross you?
3: There is the factor of fear.
0: Fear?
3: Oh, my dear man, don't you see? The choice is as simple as this, and the choice is yours. You either accept my offer now, or you accept a bullet from Artis gun. Now, the latter I would regret exceedingly. Not only because of you, I like you. but because it would mean temporary interruption of my plans. A quick trip across the border to avoid being found when your body is discovered, and the necessity of devising some other means for attaining passage to Europe. But far more formidable problems have been overcome many times. Dear Mr. Dollar, I do not wish to have to discuss this further. So tell me...
0: Senegan, I have good news.
3: Yes?
0: For me, not for you.
3: You mean you refuse? No, dear boy.
0: No, I mean you aren't going to have to discuss this any further. You won't be able to.
3: But, my dear...
0: Much as I'd like to tie up this case with a big fancy ending, a real dramatic tagline...
3: I do not understand you,
0: all of
3: dear
0: your
3: boy.
0: Long-winded confession a minute ago might just as well have been stated in court.
3: What?
0: As a matter of fact, you'll probably hear it in court, word for word.
3: I do not understand.
0: You and this homely trigger man of yours aren't the only ones who know about the service entrance to this apartment.
1: Hollis!
3: What do you mean?
0: You may as well give up quietly, because the gentleman standing in the doorway directly behind
3: no.
0: you is Sergeant Franklin of the San Diego... Oh, no, you don't, Artie.
3: Please.
0: Thanks, Sergeant.
3: What a mess. Better tie up this gorilla, boys.
0: Okay. I'm glad you took the hint and came over. You know my call was being listened to.
3: Well, I kind of thought so. Well, no more Zanagin.
0: Dead?
3: Yeah. By a slug from this big monkey's gun.
0: If I'd known he was that bad a shot, I might have tried to jump him earlier. Come on, Artis. Up.
3: If the way you hit him, he'll sleep for a long time. Well?
1: Johnny.
0: Huh?
1: Johnny, listen to me.
0: Oh, shut up. Expense account item 14, $217.50, hotel in San Diego, incidentals and plane fare back to New York and Hartford. Expense account subtotal, $523.23. I'll give you the rest when I finish my vacation in La Jolla, the one you promised me. Remarks? The fabulous crooked empire of Paulus Zanagian is kaput, the same way it happens when every man who tries to break the rules of international law and order. You might almost have called it death by his own hand. Though, of course, little Artie will be made to pay for it. Jan, same thing, I guess. Why do they do it? Yours truly, Johnny Dollar.

0: Yours truly, Johnny Dollar, starring Bob Bailey, is transcribed in Hollywood. It is produced and directed by Jack Johnstone, who also wrote this week's story. Heard in the cast were Virginia Gregg, Forrest Lewis, Paul Frees, Jay Novello, Harry Bartell, Don Diamond, and Victor Perrin. Musical supervision by Amerigo Marino. Be sure to join us on Monday night, same time and station, for another exciting story of Yours Truly, Johnny Dollar. This is Roy Rowan speaking.
1: Yes, indeed, the final installment of the Jolly Roger Fraud Matter, which played out in March of 1956. We'll launch yet another five-part Johnny Dollar storyline at the same time and day on your local radio station next week. I'm Greg Bell, and I believe that was Jay Novello as Zinnagin. Now, he also did some film and television. For example, in 1958, Novello was seen as the character Juan Greco in five episodes of an ABC television adventure series, which starred Guy Williams. Can you name it? I'll have the answer and then wrap up when radio was right after this break.
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1: 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Before we took a break, we were talking about Jay Novello. In 1958, he played the character Juan Greco in a few episodes of an ABC television adventure series starring Guy Williams. The answer is Zorro. I'm Greg Bell, and we're out of time. 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
15: Isolated rain showers are popping up in the northwest portion of Kansas and Nebraska tonight, with lows in the 50s. Partly cloudy skies take over the western portion of the area, with mostly clear skies in the east. Monday, we'll see highs in the 70s and 80s. A few of those isolated rain showers continuing to pop up across northwest Kansas. Partly cloudy skies and south winds in the southwest portion of Kansas and the panhandle of Oklahoma at 10 miles per hour, gust to 20 miles per hour. Temperatures warm through the early week Tuesday, highs in the 80s and 90s. Isolated showers and thunderstorms in the southern portion of Kansas and Oklahoma, mostly sunny conditions. Wednesday, temperatures continue to warm, highs in the 90s, with a few hundreds popping up across the western portion of our region.
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17: Hi, this is Kyle Bauer with Plain Talk with the girl that is trying to be optimistic.

0: So therefore, they don't solve them.
1: So there's a, yeah, there's a difference. Well, research shows that optimism may significantly benefit cardiovascular health. The American Heart Association says they have acknowledged the connection between mental well-being and heart health, noting that psychological factors play a critical role. The study that they did at the University of Illinois examined 18 trials focused on positive psychological practices, such as gratitude exercises, mindfulness, and optimism training. These interventions resulted in measurable improvements in blood pressure and inflammatory markers over 8 to 12 weeks.
0: Well, it seems to me is a lot of that I read is it's kind of a stress issue.
1: Yeah.
0: You know, if you're always looking at the negative, it's a stress thing. And some people handle stress better than others.
1: Very true.
0: Because two people can have the same number of things on their plate, and one person kind of takes it as just, eh, it's another day. And the other person, it's like, oh, this is just awful. And part of it is because if you're trained to solve problems,
1: mm-hmm.
0: or if you're trained to just report problems.
1: Yeah.
0: And so, but yeah. As you read, the stress issue is where you really come up. Is it cortisol that comes mm-hmm. with stress?
1: Yes.
0: Okay. And uh-huh. so if you have stress, it releases cortisol. And you mentioned something in there about markers.
1: Yeah, blood pressure and inflammatory markers.
0: Yeah. markers. And I think that's the cortisol that does the inflammatory mm-hmm. Things throughout your body. The problem with inflammatory stuff throughout your body is, in my opinion, it kind of picks on the weak part.
1: Mm-hmm.
0: So if you have stomach issues,
1: uh-huh.
0: then it'll make stomach issues worse. If you have lung issues, to the girl who's having trouble not coughing today.
1: Yeah, I know, right?
0: So
1: yeah.
0: It tends to pick on that. So
1: well, and I just love it, though. And when I just feel like sometimes I want to tell the doctor, like, yes, I know all of this. I know this information. I know what I need to do, because they'll say, well, you really need to manage stress.
0: Okay.
1: And it just makes me want to wring their neck. Because, I mean, you know, yes, I know that. But the key is, like, how do you manage stress?
0: Yeah. Well, I don't know.
1: It's so much easier said than done is what I'm trying to say.
0: And it's easier for some than for others.
1: Mm-hmm.
0: You know, a lot of people think that I'm flippant, that, you know, I just really don't get involved in other people's lives. And they think I don't pay attention. They think I don't care. And the reality is I do,
1: mm-hmm.
0: but I just don't get involved in their problem. I mean, even my own relation.
1: Mm-hmm.
0: It's like, well, did you not know this? Yeah, I think I knew this. And you didn't do it. And it's like, no, not my circus. I'm only a clown, you
1: uh-huh.
0: know? So there's no reason for me to get involved unless I'm asked to.
1: Well, it's kind of like when the doctor says, well, you need to get more sleep. You need to go to sleep, you know, have a sleep routine and go to, it's like, I have all of those things. I know I need to go to sleep, but I'm so darn stressed. Like, how am to me, it's just.
0: And then when I don't go to sleep, I'm even more stressed.
1: It's true.
0: Yeah, I know.
1: I mean, I did it last night, quite honestly. Of course, you know, it was storming and it was, you know, it's just, it was hard.
0: Yeah.
1: It's just so much easier said than done. To cultivate optimism, these researchers suggest practical strategies.
0: Okay.
1: Keeping a gratitude journal helps shift focus to positive experiences, while mindfulness practices promote relaxation and self-awareness. Visualization exercises, setting small achievable goals, and regular physical activity are also recommended as ways to build an optimistic mindset. So,
0: actually read something not long ago, and I thought it had some validity. Anytime you think of something negative, try to think of an offsetting positive
1: mm-hmm.
0: to it. So, well, we got 6 inches of rain last night, and that was way too much. We really only needed 2. But it filled the ponds.
1: Yeah.
0: I mean, you know, just think of something that it's positive about instead of, I was with a person maybe 20 years ago, and it had been so dry, kind of like it's been here. We had gotten 2 inches of beautiful rain overnight, and I saw a person the next day, and they said, oh, I suppose it won't quit now. And it's like, gee, dude, I mean, if you can't enjoy this one, I mean, it's like, come on.
1: Mm-hmm.
0: So I think we can train ourselves.

0: to look toward the positive instead of toward the negative.
1: So keep on the sunny side. That's the name of the song.
0: Yeah. Well, it's always like, okay, I cut off my hand, but hey, I got an extra. So maybe that's a little too far.
1: That's maybe taken a little too far. So this gal says that the way that she has conditioned herself to fall asleep since she was the age of 10 years old is that she watches the Jim Carrey version of How the Grinch Stole Christmas.
0: Every night?
1: So her husband has learned how to fall asleep to the Jim Carrey version of the Grinch because she has to do that. She says they've been together about 5 years. She says he now sleeps like a baby. He's very used to it. And that's what they watch. And I got such a kick out of that because my husband's kind of that type of person. He watches the Andy Griffith Show.
0: And he knows every one of them by heart anyway.
1: Oh my gosh, yes. Yeah. Every one of them. He knows in the opening scene, he knows which episode.
0: It's a relaxing time.
1: Well, and I've kind of become, I like Seinfeld, and that's what I like to kind of fall asleep to, is Seinfeld. So do you have one?
0: Lisa does that with The Big Bang Theory, but quite honestly, when I'm in a hotel, motel, I don't even turn the TV on. First of all, it's such a stressor to try to figure out how to turn it on, how to change channels, and then you never can find the sleep mode on it. So then you got to wake up and shut it off, and it's like, so I just go to sleep without it. But in all candor, about 20 years ago, I was where you are, and I think much worse. And I just went to the doctor and said, we got to fix this.
1: Yeah.
0: And so I've been taking sleep aids since then, and I think it's the best investment I've ever made in my entire life.
1: Yeah, So speaking of optimism and happy people, you know that smiley face icon that we all have seen, just happy face. It was 25 years ago that the guy passed away that created the smiley face. His name was Harvey Ball. He was a commercial artist who designed the modern smiley face. In 1963, Ball was commissioned by the State Mutual Life Assurance Company to improve employee morale following a merger. So he created the yellow icon with narrow oval eyes and an off-center smile in just 10 minutes, and he was paid $45 for that work, but never trademarked the design, and it later became an international icon. Well, it doesn't say here, but I'm wondering if since he never trademarked the design, do you suppose that all he ever got out of that was that $45?
0: He was paid to do it.
1: Yeah, I know.
0: It was his job.
1: But you think about what it became.
0: Well, yeah, but I thought Forrest Gump did it.
1: I know. I was thinking the same thing.
0: Oh, yeah, because there were so many things during that era that he portrayed that just became iconic, you know, the Nike swoosh and all those different things. But trademarking really just protects it. None of the rest of us could have used the smiley face had he trademarked it.
1: Yeah.
0: Thank goodness he didn't.
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0: We the Kingdom. Are you a child of love?
1: I'm a child of the King too, brother.
0: Well, that means you are a child of love.
1: Amen to that, brother. And are you a child of love? Amen.
0: Highly blessed.
2: Come on, man.
0: Where are we going?
2: Maverick City. Shannon, thank you guys for being here. My gosh, y'all sound insane.
0: I think he needs to be quiet and we go on to the next one.
1: Okay. And coming up next, your healing is on the way, so look for it. This is Greater Vision.
3: She could barely remember life without pain. For 12 years

0: The Newfound Road, and I will someday.
1: Yeah, you will someday?
0: No, not Sunday. Someday.
1: Okay. When I get to heaven, someday.
0: Maybe it was my ears.
1: Okay, your ears. Coming up next, Joseph Habedak. Hey, Gene McDonald, and for moments like these, this is Todd and Rhonda Neal.
0: And Autumn Nealon Streetman.
1: Yes, them too. And Cowboy, if you want to sing.
0: Nope.

0: Emerson Day with some help from Zach Williams there. And Devil, get behind me.
1: Yeah,
0: that's where you belong.
1: Because when something's behind you, it's got to follow you, right?
0: You know what's in front of me? The cross.
1: The cross, and we got to follow it.
0: Yep.
1: Follow me as I follow Christ. And coming up next, Walk Through Fire. This is Ben Fuller.

0: The Guardians, and I think that somebody was me, or yeah. was it you?
1: Hey, it was both of us, Matt. And thank you, Holy Spirit, for bringing it to our attention that we need to know that Jesus is Lord, and he's coming again.
0: Yep.
1: Hey, and coming up next, worship through it, brother, because Tasha Layton's going to tell us about it with Chris Brown.

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3: Quieter weather as we finish out the weekends, but we do have some warmer temperatures moving in as we head through and into the middle of the work week. Many locations warming to near and even well above normal, with some triple digits dominating a good portion of our area here, especially across the western portions of our region on Wednesday. We'll have a cold front then work its way in, so it'll be very short-lived as those temperatures will be cooling down quickly as we head into Thursday and Friday. But overall, we're going to be seeing some very dry weather as we head through our forecast. As we take a closer look at the forecast for the area today, we'll have lots of sunshine across a good portion of our area. Still some lingering clouds across Oklahoma and extreme southeastern Kansas, and a few lingering showers early on, but those will clear out. Temperatures below normal for a good portion of our area. Temperatures today climbing into the low to mid 70s for a good portion of our region, a couple upper 70s in south central Kansas.

0: The Neelands and loving you. I think they're talking about the Lord.
1: Amen. Hey, and he's loving us too.
0: Oh, yeah.
1: Because he gave it all just for us.
0: Because we are a child of love.
1: Amen to that. And coming up next, through the fiery furnace. I mean, through the furnace fire.
0: Ah.
1: Man, it makes a difference, brother.
0: Yeah.
1: Hey, this is Sound Street.

0: Who was that? That was Annie Wilson and Hey Girl.
1: Hey, look, she was letting the girls know that, hey, you got to get it right.
0: I like to say it that way when my wife's in the car with me and she looks at me like, really?
1: What are you talking about, Willis?
0: Yeah.
1: Coming up next.
0: That's the look I get, that's for sure.
1: The only way he knew how. This is Jeff and Sherry Easton.

0: Steve Ladd with some help from Michael and Ronnie Booth, and I'm with the band.
1: Bro, you know,
0: that means I'm the cool guy, right?
1: That reminds me when we do that gate at Perry Lake, man, and yeah. These guys that come and say, I'm with the band, you know?
0: Uh-huh.
1: I'm like, man, everybody want to be with the band.
0: They want to try it anyway.
1: Amen. And coming up next, praise the Lord, this is Micah Tyler.

0: The Ben Rochester family and following the leader. Amen. Did you ever play that as a kid?
1: Yeah, I did.
0: Follow the leader.
1: And look here. Somebody got to lead. Somebody's got to follow. And
0: that's right.
1: If you're not doing either, you got to get out of the way.
0: I was always told you have to learn how to follow before you can lead.
1: Oh, yeah, no doubt. You learn from the you learn from the leader by following them. So, and coming up next, I can't even walk. Hallelujah. So that's why we got to follow the leader, right?
0: Yeah.
1: Hey, this is Jamie Wilson.

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3: Unseasonally cool temperatures continue this afternoon as we finish out our weekend, but we do see some warmer temperatures working their way back in as we head back into the work week. This afternoon, however, we'll have quite a bit of sunshine through a good portion of our area, just some lingering clouds across southern Kansas as well as northern Oklahoma, and this is the area that we could see some lingering showers and storms early on, but they are slowly working their way out of the region. Lots of sunshine elsewhere will help those temperatures climb into the low to mid-70s through a good portion of our region. Slightly warmer in south-central Kansas, where we could see some upper 70s, even low 80s. Tonight, we'll see those clouds moving in from the southwest across the region as they push to the north and east. Temperatures will be cooling into the upper 40s and low 50s in the northwestern portion of the region to the upper 50s and low 60s in the southeast. From the Weatherology Weather Center, I'm meteorologist Laura Lockwood.

0: The Archers and Jeff and Sherry Easter there. And you know what? Sunshine on a cloudy day.
1: No matter what the weather,
0: brother. Only God can do that.
1: No matter what the weather is.
0: Only God can do that.
1: And praise the Lord. When it's raining, when it's shining. Hey, but you know what, man? What? After a real bad storm, the sun come up the next day and dry up all the rain in a week.
0: That day does.
1: Coming up next, Mighty to Save, Jeremy Camp.

0: Jay Stone Singers and Good Thing. It's a good thing.
1: It's a good thing that
0: it's a good thing.
1: We're going to praise the Lord, brother. Anytime
0: Hallelujah.
1: You get together with believers and start praising the Lord, man, that's a good thing.
0: Yeah.
1: Coming up next, I will sing. Oh, you want me to sing, brother?
0: You will anyway.
1: Amen. This is Justified Quartet. I think they want me to sing with them. So I'm going to not.

0: Tasha Layton and the Choir Room.
1: Amen to that.
0: Thank you. Isn't enough.
1: It is not enough.
0: No.
1: And coming up next, I Just Came. Talk with the Lord. This is Steve Wood.

0: Legacy 5, and so much to thank him for.
1: You know, brother, if I had 1,000 tongues, I couldn't thank him enough.
0: Nope.
1: That's how much thankful we can give to him. Man, you know what? The time has slipped us by so quick, man. We've been having so much fun, man. It's time to go now.
0: Oh, yeah.
1: Hey, I'm so glad we had this time together. I hope we said something, played something, and did something. Make you know Jesus is Lord and he's coming again. I like to say, if you're not a Christian, want to become a Christian, go find your church preaching the Word of God. And if you are a Christian, don't have a church home, go find one preaching the Word of God, because the Bible wants us all to be together. And my brother Tom down south always say, I'm looking forward to spending eternity in heaven with you. So I want you to get on board there. What we're going to leave with today, brother?
0: Blessing offer and lift me up.
1: You going to lift me up?
0: No, God will.

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5: Hi, everybody. Welcome to On the Front Porch. I'm Marlon Bowling, your host. It's a pleasure to have you with us today, and especially today, I'm excited to introduce you to somebody from my past. It's somebody well-known mainly in the Mid-Atlantic region, but also in several areas across the country, and we'll talk about that here in just a moment. I want to introduce you to Tony Rigsby. Tony is with a radio station called WPTF in Raleigh, North Carolina. Yes, that's where I used to work back in the early 2000s, and Tony was one of the very first people I had the privilege to meet there, and oh my gosh, did I learn a lot from Tony. He helped me so much in my broadcast career. Tony, this is a treat. Thank you so much for coming on and getting to know my audience in the central part of the U.S.
6: Well, Marlon, it's a real pleasure. We still miss you back east, but I'm glad you are having so much fun in the Midwest.
5: I always enjoyed talking with you, and for those that don't know, you're going to get to know who Tony Rigsby is here. You're going to be surprised, maybe amazed, maybe shocked. There's just so much about Tony's background and history. Let's start with that from the beginning here, Tony. Are you originally from North Carolina or not?
6: Yes, I'm originally from Durham. So I've never really strayed very far from home, just all in the Triangle, Raleigh-Durham area of North Carolina.
5: I'm going to kind of preface everything by saying that when I met you, we were working in the newsroom at a big 50,000-watt news talk station in Raleigh. But also, Tony did the sports broadcasting as well as hard news. And Tony and I worked together as part of the ag team. We worked on the Southern Farm Network. And if I had to be gone for a while, sometimes Tony would take my place and fill in. And my gosh, broadcasting wise, Tony, when did you get into that business?
6: I got into it in 1972, Marlon. I was 18 years old and getting ready to go to college. And I always wanted to be in radio. And so I got a part-time job. Actually, the very first station I worked for was a classical music station, and then I went from there to country, but I always wanted to work in news talk radio, and eventually, later in the 70s, I was able to land it at WPTF and the Southern Farm Network there.
5: I have a hard time imagining you working at a classical radio station.
6: Well, I would say it was not something I wanted to do for a long period of time, but you know, you get your foot in the door, however you can do it.
5: I would have a hard time staying awake.
6: Yeah, well, you know, it was one of those things back in those days too. You know, there wasn't voice tracking back then like there is now, so you had to stay awake and listen to everything, and some of those programs were hours long, so it required a lot of soft drinks to keep going sometimes.
5: Well put, I understand. So you said you did go for a short stint at a country station?
6: Yeah, I did. That was in the mid-70s. I went there. I was the news director there and did high school sports at the same time. But once in a while, I would have to do a music shift. But I was always primarily over on the news side at that station.
5: Yeah, you mentioned sports. And boy, we're going to spend a lot of time talking about that because that is a big part of Tony's career. In fact, I'll kind of let the cat out of the bag. You might want to stay tuned because we'll talk about his work with a very famous minor league baseball team that I know all of you know from movie history. And Tony plays a very important role with that. We'll get to that in just a little bit. You said you ended up at WPTF. When did you start there?
6: 1978, Marlon. I got hired as the overnight newsman who also had board operator duties during the Larry King show, which was syndicated nationally by Mutual at that time. And what I had to do was run that board, do hourly newscasts, and then also prepare part of the newscast for the morning anchor, who was also the news director. So he had that ready when he came in. So you kept pretty busy with it.
5: Did you write that up?
6: I had to write a lot of it. Yeah, I did. And fortunately, it was a setup where the newsroom, this was in our downtown studios before we moved out to the building that you know so well. And the newsroom was right next door to the main studio. And we had a monitor there. So I would just run back and forth across the hall all the time. And by 5 o'clock, I had most of it done most days, but talk about a baptism under fire. It was a little bit of pressure because you knew that the news director himself was coming in, so you wanted to have it right. And I was a young kid around a much, much older and well-known broadcaster, so I was always afraid that if I didn't do it right, they were going to tap me on the shoulder and say, kid, you don't belong here. So it was incentive to do the best I could.
5: Speaking of WPTF, now that stands for something. Those letters, that's an acronym. Explain that.
6: Right. We Protect the Family. The station was owned for many, many years by a company called Durham Life Insurance. And their slogan was, We Protect the Family. So when they bought the radio station in the late 1920s, they changed the call letters from WRCO to WPTF. And it's still WPTF today, although it's been over 30 years since that company owned the station.
5: It's a legendary station on the East Coast, but it has a very unique pattern, a broadcast pattern. Talk about that a little bit, because I know we actually got a lot of correspondence from ships at sea out in the Atlantic, but on land, it was a weird pattern.
6: It really is, and a lot of that was designed originally to protect KNBR in San Francisco, which is on that same 680 frequency. So our signal boomed very heavily to the southeast. I mean, you could get almost a city-grade signal in Miami at times, but you go, you know, to a little bit to the west and we're gone.
5: And the soil profile apparently makes a big difference. For example, on KFRM in Kansas, which was my first radio station, they run at 5,000 watts and it aims to the southwest from around Concordia is where the tower site is. But 5,000 watts in Kansas will carry a long ways, and especially at the low end of the dial, the waves carry further. But you go out in North Carolina, you couldn't even pick up WPTF on the coastline. It just disappeared, and it had something to do with the grounding of the towers. It wasn't as efficient or something.
6: Yeah, it's sort of weird where WPTF is in the Raleigh-Durham area. It's where two different soil types are coming together. The western part of that area has some heavy clay soil, but the eastern part of the area has sandy soil. And right where WPTF is, it's sort of a mixture of the two, so you don't get the best of either one in terms of that soil quality.
5: It was interesting to me. At night, you could get into your vehicle and turn on the radio, and you could get all kinds of Cuban stations. That always fascinated me.
6: Oh, yeah. Yeah, it's everything tends to be north-south and not east-west.
5: I thought that was just so bizarre. I could just sit there for a long time and listen to that stuff and try and figure out what they were saying. But we could also pick up a lot of New York radio stations, Washington, D.C. stations. I believe you used to listen to one in D.C. to see what the breaking news was overnight.
6: Listened to WTOP in Washington, driving in the mornings, and also to WCBS in New York. And we get great signals that way. And if you ever drive from North Carolina to Florida in the evenings, Well, you've got your pick of stations all the way from New York to Florida that you can listen to.
5: And it's such a populated area, all up and down that I-95 corridor like that.
6: Yeah, exactly. And horrible to drive at times, too,
5: well,
6: because that road is always under construction.
5: So PTF, you said they changed over to that around the 1920s. That is such a long history to it. A lot of big names have gone through the doors at PTF, haven't they?
6: They really have. And if you go way back, you had a lot of early morning people who went on to fame in country music, like Boots Randolph and Chet Atkins and people like that. But we also had announcers who went to great fame as well. Art Fleming, who was the original host of Jeopardy, was a WPTF announcer in the 1950s. We had a number of people who worked on the Arthur Godfrey show come through there, not Arthur himself, but people who were staff members, and a lot of news people who went through the station over the years and wound up at the major networks.
5: I was thinking that there were several national TV anchors that came through there.
6: There have been. As a matter of fact, briefly, there was a guy named Charles Kuralt who was there.
5: Wow.
6: Who later went on the road into Sunday mornings. He was actually from Wilmington, but which is down on the coast, but he went to school at Chapel Hill and then fell in love with it, and he's actually buried on the UNC campus in Chapel Hill now.
5: Tony, if you don't mind, I want to talk about some of your sports interests as well. When you got into sports, were you focused mainly on baseball, or did you have a general interest there?
6: Well, I had a general interest, but baseball was always my favorite sport, and from the time I was a little kid going to minor league baseball games, and I realized I didn't have any talent, but I would see the guys in the press box, and I thought, yeah, you know, maybe I could do that someday. And fortunately, it worked out that I've been able to be in those press boxes for a long time now.
5: So how did you start that?
6: That was interesting. It was like I got to know the guy who was the owner of the Durham Bulls at that time, Miles Wolf, and just told him, you know, if you ever have an opening PA, I might be interested in it. But at the same time, I had done some official scoring and covered games for the radio station and for a couple of newspapers at different times, too. And so I knew everybody. And then when the longtime PA announcer decided he was going to retire, they called me and said, look, you still interested in this? And I said, I sure am. And so I've been doing it. This next season will be my 21st season doing that.
5: Wow. We'll talk about Tony's experience with the world-famous Durham Bulls when On the Front Porch continues after this.
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5: Welcome back to On the Front Porch. I'm Marlon Bowling, and I'm talking with longtime friend and former broadcast colleague, Tony Rigsby, who just before the break was about to tell us about his career with the Durham Bulls AAA minor league baseball team. Tony, I'm sure most of our audience is well familiar with the iconic movie Bull Durham starring Kevin Costner, but that story was actually written about the real Durham Bulls, right?
6: It was, and that was in the old ballpark, which actually still stands. But believe it or not, what we still call the new ballpark is actually a quarter of a century old now. But the old one is still over there, and the Bulls still operate it, and they do a lot of tours for people who come in and have seen the movie and want to see what it looked like around there. And there's sort of a walking tour, too. You can go up to where the Annie Savoy house was a couple of blocks away and get a real feel for the movie.
5: That's so crazy. So you got into the PA job there right after the movie then?
6: Yeah, just shortly after that, after they moved into the new ballpark. The reason they moved to the new ballpark, at the time of the movie, they were Class A in the Carolina League, an Atlanta Braves affiliate. But then in the 90s, they moved up to AAA and became the AAA affiliate of the Tampa Bay Rays, and you had to have a bigger ballpark for that, and we've been the only AAA affiliate the Rays have had.
5: So you do the PA announcing. Do you do any work for them or not?
6: Occasionally, I have filled in, particularly when the regular person is unable to do road games. I've done some of those. It's really impossible for me to do it at a home game, but I've done it on the road occasionally.
5: You have got to know so many people that were what I would call celebrities in the baseball world. Give us some of the names that you've had a chance to rub elbows with, if you will.
6: Well, I get a couple of guys that I worked with in the Arizona Fall League. Mike Trout and Bryce Harper were on the first Fall League team I worked for back in 2011. They, of course, have gone on to great major league careers. I've gotten to know a lot of league presidents over the years, people who were in the front offices of Major League Baseball, particularly with the Tampa Bay Rays. You look at a number of the managers, Brian Snicker, who just retired as the manager of the Atlanta Braves, was our manager in Durham. Great, great guy. Charlie Montoyo managed the Blue Jays. He was with us in Durham for about 8 years. I've gotten to know the Kansas City Royals general manager, J.J. Piccolo, very well, and their field manager, Matt Cotrero. And by doing Texas Rangers PA, I got to know Bruce Bochy, who is going to be a Hall of Fame manager for sure.
5: Did you have a chance to do any college play-by-play or not?
6: I have. I've done quite a bit for North Carolina State in years past. Can't do it now because of spring training commitments. But, yeah, I did some of the broadcasting and PA for North Carolina State baseball and Coach Elliot Avent for a number of years.
5: Well, we were talking about...
6: And I also had done women's basketball for NC State, too.
5: You spend a lot of time in the South during the winter, don't you?
6: I do in Arizona, and it's a second home to me really now because I basically am there for 3 months a year. I go out and do the Arizona Fall League for 6 weeks in October and November. Then I come back to North Carolina for December and January. And then February 11th, I'll be headed back to Arizona to do spring training PA for the Texas Rangers and Kansas City Royals. And the wonderful people who run Surprise Stadium in Surprise, Arizona.
5: What do you do when you're there?
6: Well, I do all the PA for all those games. I have a game every day because we have two teams in that stadium, have the Royals and the Rangers. So it's pretty much an all-day thing. You get there in the morning, have the game in the afternoon, and it's late afternoon before you get away. So it's a tremendous amount of fun, and also have a chance to go out and catch some of the scenery in Arizona. Make some side trips to things like the Grand Canyon at times.
5: How laid back are those games, Tony? Are they taken very serious or not?
6: Well, I would say the two things are very, very different. Arizona Fall League is very laid back, not huge crowds, but spring training is the opposite. Those are very, very serious. They're packed, and a lot of pressure on the players trying to make those teams in the spring. So, and you have very passionate fan bases that come in from Texas and from Kansas and Missouri for the Royals. And so it's usually pretty much a packed house in the spring.
5: You said you used to keep tabs of statistics or something for some other media outlets. How did you do that?
6: Well, I used to, at one point for the Associated Press, did a lot of stat work and reporting for Carolina Hurricanes in the National Hockey League, too. So I got to know a lot more about that sport than I did before. But I've also been an official scorer in baseball. And back in the days before it was as computerized as it is now, I remember having to do the post-game sheets where you had to fill this stuff out that was on carbon paper and then mail it off. And then later you got to the fax era, which made it a lot easier than it had been. But Marlon, I actually started doing stuff like that when I was in high school because I didn't have any baseball talent, but I was one of the managers of our high school baseball team. And my job was I was the press box manager. I did all the stats, kept score. And so after the games, I would have to write up something and send it to the newspapers and be sure all those stats were up to date. So I've been doing that since I was a teenager.
5: Who are some of your favorite players that you had a chance to watch come up through the ranks?
6: Well, I guess one of my favorite players that I had in Durham was Chipper Jones when he came through with the Braves organization. And also, if I go way back to when I was a kid watching Johnny Bench coming through the Carolina League and Joe Morgan and guys like that. But the ones I've actually worked with, I think Chipper Jones was probably one of the biggest, if not the biggest, although with visiting teams coming in, people like Dwight Gooden and Daryl Strawberry coming through. You get to see so many of those guys over the years. Bob Horner with the Braves. There's just almost too many to mention.
5: One person that always amazed me that you had gotten to know pretty well over the years, and I was fascinated by that, but you became good friends with Bill Belichick when he was with the New England Patriots. How did that connection ever come around?
6: Well, yeah, that was through a situation with other assistant coaches who had worked in the college ranks and knew him. Another one I got to know that way was Pete Carroll, who's now the coach of the Raiders, but he was an assistant at North Carolina State years ago. So you meet somebody who knows somebody, and then they don't forget your name, and before you know it, a few years have passed, and you still keep up with them.
5: Now the news is that Belichick is out, apparently, at UNC. That was like a one-year experiment that kind of crashed and burned. What happened there anyway?
6: Well, I think, we don't really know for sure what's going to happen there, but it looks like it's going to go in that direction. I don't think he really understood college football. I think he thought it was going to be more of an NFL-type experience going in because, as a matter of fact, they'd even talked about it as the 30th NFL team. And college football has changed so much with the NIL. You don't have the name, image, and likeness. You don't have the same team year after year. You've got to go out and basically recruit the players you already have, keep them there. And the team that he got, a lot of the Mac Brown had been the coach there. When he was fired, a lot of his players left. And the Belichick regime got in late, and a lot of the players they would like to have had already gone other places. Was really not that good a team this year, but there were people who said that the group was a little bit on the arrogant side, so that's the rumor at least. I know one of the TV stations here in the area did a half-hour special on that last night.
5: It seems to me, and this is just my personal opinion, I hate to really do that, but to me, the NIL has really ruined the college sport. There's no loyalty to the team anymore.
6: Yeah, I think you're exactly right. I think the three things that to me are of most concern with college sports today are number one, the NIL, number two, the transfer portal, and number three, gambling. I think we are in the just beginning stages of seeing the impact that's going to have. And I think there are going to be some major scandals ahead because of that.
5: Well, it just doesn't seem fair in my mind to get all that scholarship money and all the exposure that moving on to a team like that can bring you. And then you can just walk away and leave them high and dry the next year.
6: It's true. And the fact that you do that means that you don't have to take being a student athlete seriously. There's not the emphasis on going to class and the things that we thought of before. And people poo-pooed it, but, you know, getting tuition-free college education was no small deal, as expensive as college is, and now that's an afterthought. Basically, these players are just simply employees now, but not with long-term contracts like you can have in the NFL. It's year to year, and so that means you don't have stability at all.
5: The attitudes, they just seem to come through the ranks now with a sense of entitlement, and it's like, well, when they get to the NFL or whatever, the professional level, it's like, well, I'm good, and I don't have to prove it now.
6: Yeah, it's like you are in a situation where you've always been the star, and then suddenly you get to a place like the NFL where you've got everybody who's just as good as you are, and you're not the star anymore, and you don't know how to deal with that.
5: Well, it's a problem that's become so prevalent, and it only seems to be getting worse as time goes on. Now we're seeing the unintended consequences and the rather ugly side effects, so hopefully the powers that be can get the rules straightened out and we can see a return to true amateur sports. We're talking with legendary broadcaster and sportscaster Tony Rigsby, and On the Front Porch will continue right after these messages.
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5: It's a pleasure to have you with us on the front porch. I'm Marlon Bowling. My guest today is a former colleague of mine and a fellow broadcaster, Tony Rigsby. He's been a longtime PA announcer for the Durham Bulls and numerous other sports teams, a sportscaster for several decades, and not least of all, a top-tier news anchor on a legendary news talk station, WPTF, in Raleigh, North Carolina. Tony, you talked about AP and doing some stuff for Associated Press. We used to actually contribute stories to Associated Press in the newsroom. They had an office right there in Raleigh, right?
6: Yeah, they did, and the Associated Press today is really sort of a shadow of what it was for years and years and years. The story content is so much less than it was years ago, but you're right. You and I worked with a guy named Ralph Shaw, who was just a prolific contributor to the Associated Press for years and years and years. And you always like to do that. You'd see your name show up on the wire from Marlon Bowling, WPTF. And it was sort of a competition to see who could contribute. And that's just not there anymore.
5: Yeah. Somewhere in my pile of stuff, probably buried several feet deep, I've got a few printouts of things that did have my name on the byline there. And that was kind of fun to see that, you know, worldwide through the Associated Press. Wired.
6: Yeah, I've got a couple from the 1970s when I was working at a station that no longer even exists.
5: What were some of the biggest events you had a chance to cover?
6: Well, I think there was a hostage crisis, an Amtrak hostage crisis in Raleigh in the 1980s. A guy had taken hostages aboard an Amtrak train, and that lasted for several days. That was one that we were covering pretty much around the clock. The U.S. Senate race between the former North Carolina Governor Jim Hunt, who just died, and Senator Jesse Helms got national attention. It was one of the nastiest ever. So we got a chance to do a lot of national reports on that, stringing for the national networks. And, you know, the others ones, I think, probably involve some of the hurricanes, like Hurricane Fran was just devastating. And I remember being out in our parking lot where Hurricane Fran was coming through in the wee hours of the morning, being on the phone with CBS Radio and doing a live report.
5: What year was that? Do you remember?
6: That was 96, I believe.
5: Now, was that the year when you had the back-to-back hurricanes? The first one went through, soaked everything up. The second one came through and blew everything down?
6: Yeah, that was the year. And then a couple of years after that, we had Floyd that moved just to the east. It didn't really impact Raleigh-Durham that much, but devastated the eastern portion of North Carolina. Then the last year, in 2024, we had Helene that, as you certainly know from trying to drive through there, devastated western North Carolina and eastern Tennessee. And the damage, as you well know, Marlon, is so extensive. They're a long ways from getting recovered from that out in the mountains now.
5: Have you been out there since that happened?
6: I have not. I've flown over it, but I haven't tried to drive out that way. I've driven from North Carolina to Arizona a few times, but now it would be pretty much prohibitive to try to do that with I-40 and the situation it's been in near that North Carolina-Tennessee border.
5: A little bit ago, you were talking about how you did some reporting for CBS during Hurricane Fran from outside there, and you would string the reports. You might explain to our audience what that means to be a stringer, because another colleague of ours, Mike Raley, I remember he did stringer reports when there was an airliner crash at the Raleigh airport.
6: That's right. Stringer basically means you're an affiliate for the networks, but you're not a staff member for the network, but you do a special assignment for them as a stringer, as they call it, and they pay you for those reports. And there are reporters like a name you may remember from your time at WPTF named Jim Crisula over in Greensboro, who is almost a full-time stringer for CBS Radio. He does so many reports.
5: Yeah, very familiar name. And actually, you could make some pretty decent money doing that, couldn't you? Except it had to be a fairly big event.
6: Yeah, you really could. Now, I used to, back in the days when ABC Radio had a sports division, I used to cover a lot of games for ABC Radio as a stringer, do live reports, and that could be quite lucrative at times. A lot of those opportunities have dried up now because we don't have the number of those networks that we used to have.
5: Do you cover basketball at all?
6: Yeah, I've done that, and hockey and football, and I've actually done a lot of golf over
5: really?
6: The years for those networks too, covering the events in North Carolina, because we've had the U.S. Open on four different occasions, and we would had a tournament that for years in Greensboro was called the Greater Greensboro Open. It's now called the Wyndham Championship, and we had down in Pinehurst the Tour Championship several years. So had a chance to do those and meet quite a few of the great golfers over the years too.
5: Now wait a minute, how do you cover golf on the radio?
6: You do it from the media tent, and you do basic reports like once an hour. You check the leaderboard, you look at the movement, you get tape from the leaders as they come into the media tent, you cut that up and play the actualities back.
5: Have you had a chance to go to any World Series games and do any journalism work?
6: I did. 2 years ago, in 2023, I was able, because I was in Arizona doing Arizona Fall League, to work one World Series game in that World Series between the Arizona Diamondbacks and the Texas Rangers in Phoenix.
5: A lot of people, young people that are wanting to get into the world of broadcasting and journalism and that sort of thing. It may look all glamorous and everything, but boy, there are a lot of hours involved. And I remember when I worked out there with you guys on the ag side, you never got a holiday except for Christmas Day. And if that fell on a weekend, sucks to be you, right?
6: Yeah, exactly. And we did that for a lot of years. And it was always interesting on the ag side, too, because you would go through some of those days. And a big portion of it was doing those market reports, and the markets were closed, so you were having to regurgitate some old stuff on some of those days.
5: Well, you were talking about some of the big events that we had to cover there. I remember getting a phone call. I believe, Tony, if I remember right, I think everybody in the news team had to work one weekend a month. Is that correct?
6: That is correct, and I made the schedule out, so I wasn't happy. People weren't happy with me sometimes.
5: Oh, so you're the one to blame. Okay.
6: Yeah.
5: Anyway, I got a phone call one time early on a Saturday morning, and that was when one of the space shuttles disintegrated going over Texas. And I had to come in, and I think it was Jim DeFontis, the news director, and me, and maybe one other person, had to handle all that flood of information coming in, and nobody knew what happened and what was going on. And we had to research who all those people were. And, of course, the internet was kind of in its infancy a little bit then, and had to research all that and found out a lot of those people, had North Carolina connections somehow, either through school or whatever. But that was one of the most crazy things that was just seared into my memory going through that experience. And that went all day long.
6: I remember that well because I had gotten that call, too. But fortunately or unfortunately, depending on how you look at it, I was actually in Richmond. So there was no way that I could get in there because it was gone for the weekend.
5: Oh, my gosh. What an experience that was. I mean, we pulled it off. And I thought we did a pretty decent job presenting the facts and everything. And the trick was you couldn't go with what you were hearing. You had to wait for verification, on the news stories. You couldn't put something out, so-and-so said this. You had to hear it from at least two or three sources that were verified.
6: We used to have a policy that you had to have two confirmations on anything before you could use it.
5: Right. I think a lot of sources overlook that now, don't they?
6: I think they do, and I think part of it is the fault of the internet and social media. Everybody wants to be first doing everything. Well, so-and-so saw this on Twitter or Instagram or Facebook. They're reporting it. Why aren't you reporting it? And it has lowered the standards in a lot of ways.
5: So how has your career changed over the years, Tony, from when you started out and some of your job responsibilities to where they are nowadays?
6: Well, now I'm sort of semi-retired, but I'm doing the WPTF morning show. Now, I still come in at 4 o'clock in the morning and get that program put together. And basically, I'm there for about 6 hours every day, but try to have some of the stuff put together the day before. Things are much easier in some respects now because I go back to the days of the of tape and cartridges and reel-to-reels and cassettes, and now everything is digital, and you can edit digitally so fast compared to what we used to have to do with razor blades and splicing tape and things like that. So in some respects, it's a lot easier now.
5: Yeah, that just blows my mind that you guys could do that back then. Luckily, I dodged all that by basically about a year. Didn't have to grow up doing all that.
6: You were lucky on that. I mean, you had the little splicing blocks, and you would have the yellow grease pencils where you would mark stuff, and then you would have to tape it together with a splicing tape. And if you have chubby fingers like I do, that was never that easy to do.
5: Ah, the good times. Tony, we need to take one more break, but when we come back, I want to visit with you about some of the heightened security measures that we had to work under, and we can talk about the current status of agriculture in North Carolina, too. I'll have more with Tony Rigsby right after this.
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5: Thanks for joining us on the front porch. Today, I'm Marlon Bowling, and I'm turning back the clock in this episode and talking with an old on-air colleague of mine from the 50,000-watt flamethrower news talk station WPTF in Raleigh, North Carolina. Being a news talk station, we actually had some very well-known and famous programs that we carried, mainly in the afternoon and evenings. For example, like Rush Limbaugh and Sean Hannity and a bunch of programs like that. And because of that, that kind of raised some attitudes out there in the listenership. And we had to have very high security at that office building.
6: Yeah, we really did. We had the full-time security there for a long time. And not only were we running those shows, but we were running some local talk shows, too. And I'm not sure whether Bart was still doing that at the time you got there or not. But
5: yeah,
6: he had a long-running show that could be quite controversial at times, too.
5: And so we had to all have digital pass keys. We had at least two locked steel doors that we had to get access through just to get to the studios. From what I understood, I had heard through the grapevine that we had actually had several death threats made to the employees there.
6: I heard that, too. I never had that officially verified, but I'd heard that through the grapevine a couple of times, and I can believe it, too.
5: So that was
6: because people are so passionate.
5: Yeah. I mean, coming from a hometown of what now is listed as 83 people, Tony. 83 people in Byron, Nebraska, on the Kansas-Nebraska border. So moving from there to Raleigh-Durham, what do you figure the urban population is around there now? A couple million or what?
6: Well, it would be close to it, because I know that right now Raleigh is about 600,000. Durham is around 300,000. And you throw in Cary and Chapel Hill and the other smaller cities nearby. Yeah, I would think it's definitely would be in that neighborhood.
5: But it was it changed the way that you had to approach everything, because when I did ag news out there, I learned in a hurry, Tony, that probably, I would say, maybe 90-95% of the listeners were not on a farm, but yet I was tasked with doing farm news and markets. And so when I wrote the farm news, I had to write it in a way that actually kind of educated the listeners out there about why it was important, why I was covering what I was covering, because they didn't have a clue. And if you didn't explain why beef prices were high, all they had was resentment for the farmer. And we kind of had to connect that bridge between the urban and the rural people out there.
6: That's true. And I think that was when we started referring to it as agribusiness a lot of times, too, and adding the consumer side of it. And, you know, Marlon, you came in at an interesting time from the ag standpoint, too, because you came in just at the time that tobacco began its slide downward, because tobacco had been king for so long in North Carolina with the old tobacco markets and everything. And we used to run a daily program called Tobacco Facts with interviews. And but about the time you came was when the sort of transition in agriculture in North Carolina took place.
5: I believe I had just arrived, and you guys were telling me that I think it was the very last tobacco auction that was being held in Wilson, I believe.
6: Yeah, Wilson was it.
5: And they told me, I think my predecessor, Johnny Hood, he said, now, do not say Wilson, it's Wilson, like it has a T in it.
6: Yeah.
5: As it turned out, I didn't cover that event that day, and I kind of wish I would have, because it turned out that was the very last one, I believe, and it's just kind of a dying breed.
6: Yeah, it really was. And, you know, we had so many different elements that were involved with that. We had the Flue-Cured Tobacco Cooperative Stabilization Corporation, and a certain amount of tobacco would go to that. Tobacco is still grown in North Carolina, but its importance has gone way down the totem pole amongst the crops in the state now. And you came in at exactly the right time to see the transition beginning, too.
5: Yeah, it caused a lot of hardship for a lot of folks. On the other hand, some people really cashed in on that deal, where they had a chance to get bought out. They had quotas, correct?
6: Yes, they had quotas for a long, long time. And you also had the marketing belts back at that time. You had the Eastern Belt and the the coastal belt and the border belt, and you would have markets that opened at different times. And I can remember the day when we would go out and cover those market openings every year as the belts moved from south to north. And it was a huge thing there for a long time. But when it started to recede, it did so quickly, too.
5: As you can imagine, just the name of the town, Winston-Salem, that was big tobacco country there. They had a lot of tobacco companies based there.
6: The R.J. Reynolds headquartered in Winston-Salem for many, many, many years. And those were two separate towns, Winston and Salem, that combined as Winston-Salem, and they named products after each one of them.
5: Mm-hmm. And it was also interesting, around Raleigh there, if you go from Raleigh roughly east, they grew what's called flue-cured tobacco. And if you go further west toward the mountains and then out, well, where I'm located now in the mid-south, they grow what they call burley tobacco. Two different uses, two different types of harvesting that's involved too.
6: Yeah, exactly. And flue-cured was much bigger in North Carolina because, as you mentioned, burley was pretty much confined to the far western part of the state. But we did do reports on all of that, and you had, with the State Department of Agriculture at that time, you had tobacco specialists who were flue-cured specialists, and you had those that were burley specialists.
5: Is that much of an industry anymore out there since they did the tobacco buyout? Is there much burley still growing out west?
6: There is some, but not nearly as much, and so much of it now is, you know, contracted overseas that you don't have the marketing system anymore.
5: From what I understood, the flue-cured tobacco was generally considered higher quality.
6: I think that was true, and they used it for what they called the more premium products at that point. And, you know, there were different companies that used different blends, too, because some of it would be, imported Turkish tobacco, too.
5: Do you still have quite a bit of cotton out there?
6: Yeah, some. Again, it has declined. I would say right now, probably number one would be soybeans. But I just did an interview on the morning show a few days ago with the Commissioner of Agriculture, Steve Troxler, and he was talking about that so many of these farm operations are in so much trouble now. And one of the things he blames so much for it is the fact that we haven't had a farm bill now in years. And so he says farmers are so uncertain, they don't know what to do anymore.
5: Couple of facts that amazed me when I moved out there when it comes to North Carolina agriculture was the fact that in the mountains, they have some areas in the mountains where they can grow corn, and they can grow terrific corn in the valleys because it's the same climate as central Illinois. It's further south, but because of the higher elevation, it's real mild, and they have real fertile soil in the valleys up there, but it's way up there, and I never would have expected that.
6: Yeah, and that was unfortunately, you know, was one of the things that was really hit hard by Helene, because those valleys were so hard hit. You speak of Western North Carolina, you know, there's a huge Christmas tree industry in Western North Carolina.
5: Right.
6: And they suffered greatly, too, because of Helene.
5: On the other hand, if you go to the eastern part of the state, I had no idea. I thought it was just all trees in North Carolina. But if you go down east, as they say, toward the coast, if you get behind the trees along the side of the interstate, there's some massive farms out there. And I believe one of the largest owners is from Italy, if I remember right.
6: I think you're right. And massive farm operations in two different ways. You have massive row crop operations, but also you have some extremely large pork production facilities,
5: right,
6: and farms down there, too.
5: Of course, everybody's familiar with Smithfield. That's based in Virginia. They took over some big hog operations in North Carolina in the southeastern part of the state there, but also big poultry operations, too.
6: Yeah, very big poultry operations, both chickens and North Carolina is one of the major turkey producers in the country, too.
5: What's next for Tony Rigsby?
6: Well, I will be just doing stuff here on WPTF until February 11th. February 11th, I head to Arizona for 6 weeks of baseball spring training, PA, and then back to do AAA baseball with the Bulls after that. So time moves fast.
5: Arizona in the wintertime. Boy, it's a tough job, but somebody's got to do it, right?
6: Exactly. It might as well be me, right?
5: Tony, before I let you go, I want to share a little story of how you made such an impact on me as a relative newbie in the broadcast profession. I remember a time when I was working there at WPTF in the newsroom one morning, and you were doing the sports reports during the morning drive. Now, as you finished writing your sports cast in the computer system and sent it to the printer to tear off and head into the studio to do your report live, the printer jammed and you couldn't get your copy to read. It was time to go on the air, and I watched through the window in the studio door as you sat down at the microphone, you took a deep breath, you closed your eyes and folded your arms on the studio counter, and you recited that entire five-minute sports cast, complete with game stats, who the pitchers were, what batters on what teams hit home runs, what their batting averages were, the whole nine yards, everything that happened the night before. I just stood there in disbelief witnessing how a true professional handled a dire situation. You didn't lose your cool, you stayed composed, and no one but me knew what happened behind the scenes. That memory will be forever burned into my memory, Tony, as the most amazing performance by a broadcast professional, and I will forever thank you for being such a great mentor and a role model. Please give my best to all the gang back there at the newsroom and studio complex in Raleigh, okay?
6: I hope you get over here to visit sometime. That would be great, Marlon. You take care.
5: All righty. Tony Rigsby with us. What a joy to get to visit with him again after about 20 years or so. Well, that'll do it for this episode. Thanks again for joining us. I'm Marlon Bowling. We'll catch you next time right here on the Front Porch.
4: Hi, this is Kyle Bauer with Plain Talk with the girl that's going to tell me if I've been abducted by aliens, Jamie Bloom.
16: Well, according to UFO experts...
4: First of all, I know I'm not.
16: You don't think so?
4: No, because I wouldn't fit through the little door in their deal. Okay. I'm too big.
16: Well, I tell you, I didn't think I had been. But man, when you start reading some of these things, then I was like, oh my gosh, yeah. I have some of these things. According to UFO experts, there are some signs that you may have been abducted by aliens and then returned to Earth.
4: Well, sure.
16: They brought you back.
4: Yeah.
16: It says if you have unexplainable missing or lost time of 1 hour or more.
4: Oh, yeah.
16: Like, that's it. You don't remember.
4: Now I know why I have those.
16: Exactly. Why?

0: guess so, yes.
1: Yeah.
0: Do you have a memory of flying through the air, which could not be a dream, or do you have many dreams involving flying? Do you ever dream you're flying?
1: Yeah, I do. And my most favorite one is not like flying like an airplane. It's like flying like Michael Jordan to stuff a ball.
0: You're playing basketball.
1: I'm playing basketball, and it's just, I've got this, I can just jump so high, and I have this reoccurring dream that just by willing it, I can stay in the air.
0: Uh-huh.
1: And so it's like, okay, it's not like I'm flying like an airplane around. It's just that when I jump up, I only come down when I will to come down.
0: To come down.
1: Yeah.
0: You can stay up there.
1: Stay up there. And up there's only like, 8-10 feet. Uh-huh. It's not like I'm a quarter mile in the air.
0: Yeah.
1: But and I'm kind of like, you know, I don't know why I don't do this more often. This is fun. And it's like, yeah. And it's so real.
0: It's so real. I tend to have the dreams that are the opposite, where I'm trying to run and I can't run or walk, and I just keep stumbling and falling down, and I get back up and I can't go and I can't
1: I know. That's, you wake up so exhausted.
0: Do you have a strong marker memory that will not go away?
1: I don't know what that is.
0: Okay, it's if you have a memory of an alien face, memory of an examination, a needle, a table, or a strange skinny baby.
1: Strange skinny baby. Well, there are a few skinny babies out there.
0: So, oh, goodness.
1: Strange skinny baby. You know, you stop and think about it. Newborn babies, most of them are not very pretty.
0: Yeah.
1: You know, and then if you had a skinny one, you have to go, oh, Jamie and Kyle were talking about this.
0: A strange skinny baby.
1: Uh-huh,
0: yes. Have you seen beams of light outside your home or come into your room through a window that are unexplained? Like, where did that beam of light come from?
1: Well, it's usually the police doing a well check on me.
0: Oh, okay. That's one of their spotlight.
1: They're looking in with their spotlight in there, yeah.
0: Do you have a secret feeling that you're special or chosen?
1: I have been told you're special.
0: Have you awoken in another place than where you went to sleep, or don't remember ever going to sleep?
1: Well, there's times, you know, when you travel a lot and you're in a different motel every night, there are times when you wake up in the morning and you kind of go,
0: Where am I?
1: Uh-huh. Yeah.
0: Yeah. It says, or do you ever wake up with your head at the foot of your bed instead of, I don't either. And I never really did do that. Or do you ever wake up in your car when you didn't know you were sleeping in your car?
1: No.
0: No.
1: That would be bad, wouldn't it? Or wake up.
0: You sound more like college stories.
1: Yeah, exactly.
0: Yeah. Have you had a dream of eyes, such as animal eyes, like an owl or a deer, or do you remember seeing an animal looking in at you? Also, do you have a fear of eyes?
1: No.
0: I don't think I have.
1: In fact, even, you know, I've spent my fair share of time outside at night. I mean, camping and looking around and that sort of thing. And, you know, they talk about the eyes of animals at night. I don't have very many experiences seeing those.
0: We've really been hearing the owls in our backyard lately, and Caleb even got a video one the other day.
1: What color is it?
0: White. It was white, kind of. It's not a snowy owl.
1: It's not a snowy owl.
0: It was a light colored owl. I showed you the video.
1: Is it big? Like,
0: it's a pretty big
1: 2 feet tall.
0: Well, it's hard to tell from afar, but it was a pretty big owl.
1: Yeah,
0: I think so. I don't know.
1: They're pretty cool.
0: They're
1: my favorite.
0: Spying
1: bird.
0: On me with the, through my bedroom.
1: They're
0: window.
1: Watching your little dogs.
0: Yeah, that's what
1: they're waiting for you to turn them out at 10 o'clock at night, and then the little dog will never come back.
0: Mm-hmm.
1: Does the little dog have a collar?
0: He does.
1: You turn him out,
0: he does.
1: So that's a great place for him to grab on and fly him off. And then he can't bark because the collar is cutting off his.
0: Let me tell you, that dog, he weighs more than you think he does these days. He's gotten to be quite the chunk. So, have you awoken in the middle of the night startled?
1: Not really.
0: No. I did that more as a kid, you know, you'd wake up. And there, once in a great while, though, I will wake up and be like, what did I just hear? Like, I swear I just heard something crash, and I can't decide whether it was in my dream and I heard or if I actually heard something crash.
1: I have awoken from dreams several times that I was glad to wake up, but it wasn't like I sat up in bed or anything like that. Or if I did, I don't remember.

0: remember it happening. I don't think I've been abducted by aliens. I'm just saying this list isn't getting very long for me.
1: Now, have you suddenly been compelled to drive or walk to an out-of-the-way or unknown area?
0: Well, yeah.
1: Like, Lisa, I'm going to walk out here. I mean, you do? You could walk down behind your house.
0: Especially in high school. I mean, you know, we used to drive and or walk to unknown areas.
1: Unknown areas.
0: Yeah.
1: Have you had dreams of passing through a closed window or solid wall?
0: Nope.
1: No? Never had that
0: before. Sure, that one.
1: Have you heard strange humming or pulsing sounds and you could not identify the source?
0: That's usually the helicopter landing at the high school, at the hospital.
1: At the hospital.
0: Yeah.
1: Yeah. Have you had chronic sinusitis or nasal problems?
0: Oh my gosh, that's half of the nation,
1: isn't
0: it?
1: That's what I thought. That's the one that kind of made me laugh when I saw it. I thought, well, yeah, I've got allergies still. Yesterday, I think I sneezed 6 times in a row.
0: So is there something that the aliens put up your nose?
1: I guess that's what they're
0: trying to tell us. There's a nasal probe that is giving you infection.
1: According to the movies we watch, anyway, that seems to be how they access us. Do you have an unusual fear of doctors or tend to avoid medical treatment?
0: Only because of the bill.
1: Right. Have you ever been afraid of your closet, now or as a child?
0: No. And I never was scared of something being under my bed. Were you?
1: That's the next thing on the list. Yeah. I mean, as a kid, I mean, I think that's a pretty normal thing.
0: I know
1: thing
0: it
1: for
0: was, but
1: afraid. I laugh because we.
2: 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Salina, Kansas.
1: Toys and things, you know, and like off-season clothes we'd have in little plastic things under our bed.
0: Absolutely.
1: So I'm kind of laughing, thinking nothing else could have ever been under there. But we would look under there.
0: Except dust. Would you really?
1: Before you went to bed.
0: I know that's very normal, but I just never.
1: And even in college, I remember, you know, coming home, because I did, my senior year, I lived alone, and I would kind of like look around. I think it was just peace of mind. Like I didn't expect to find anything. But I would still look around just to make myself
0: be
1: able to relax so that I could go to sleep without being afraid.
0: Did you look while holding a gun?
1: No.
0: That would have been so much more cool.
1: Yeah. No, I had nothing. I probably didn't even have a spatula.
0: Did you see that lady the other night that they had this escape guy out? And she was on national news and she... And they said, well, do you feel worried out here in the country? And she turned around and she had a 9mm pistol in her back pocket. And she goes, no, it's just me and my little dog. And she pats it and she pulls out the gun and she goes, we'll get along fine.
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7: And now the Daily News Drop. Wall Street heads into Monday facing its biggest test in months after a brutal Friday sell-off that erased $2 trillion in market value and snapped a 9-week winning streak. Investors are now asking a simple question. Was Friday a one-day panic or the beginning of a broader correction? The catalyst was Friday's surprisingly strong May jobs report. U.S. economy added 172,000 jobs, more than double expectations, while unemployment held steady at 4.3%. Now, normally that's good news, but traders worried a stronger labor market could keep inflation elevated and force the Federal Reserve to hold off on a rate hike until later on this year. Tech stocks took the hardest hit. The Nasdaq suffered its worst day in more than a year, while semiconductor shares lost more than $1 trillion in value. AI favorites NVIDIA, AMD, Intel, and Broadcom all moved sharply lower as investors suddenly shifted from growth mode to risk mode. That tech sell-off is expected to remain the dominant Wall Street story today. Analysts say the market will be closely watched whether buyers step in to support tech shares or continue taking profits. So let's look ahead to today. Investors will focus on three things: whether tech stocks stabilize after Friday's rout, growing geopolitical tensions in the Middle East, and the inflation reports due later on this week. Add in the anticipation surrounding major tech announcements, Oracle earnings, and the closely watched SpaceX IPO, and Wall Street could be in for another volatile week. For now, the message from the market is clear. Strong economic news is suddenly being viewed through the lens of higher interest rates, and that is creating turbulence from Silicon Valley to Wall Street. Also on traders' radar this week, inflation data. Consumer price index numbers arrive Wednesday, and producer inflation numbers follow later this week. Those reports could determine whether Friday's sell-off was justified or overdone. Coffee lovers may want to brace themselves. New industry forecasts suggest global coffee prices could remain elevated through the rest of this year as weather problems in major growing regions continue to pressure supplies. In other words, your morning cup may be costing just a little bit more. In agriculture, the biggest story remains the return of the New World screwworm, that flesh-eating parasite that threatens livestock. Federal officials confirmed the first U.S. case since 1966 after the pest was detected in a South Texas calf. USDA says containment efforts are now underway, including surveillance and sterile fly releases designed to stop the parasite from spreading. Ranchers across cattle country are on high alert because outbreaks can cause major economic losses to the livestock industry. The screwworm discovery has already sparked concern in cattle markets and among agricultural producers who remember the costly eradication campaigns of decades ago. Federal officials say no additional cases have been detected so far, and monitoring efforts remain intense. Meanwhile, let's look at technology news. Artificial intelligence continues to dominate boardrooms and labor discussions. A new Deloitte report warns that AI is rapidly reshaping employment, with dozens of occupations facing disruption as companies increasingly automate administrative, accounting, retail, logistics, and human resources functions. The report predicts AI-driven changes could significantly slow job growth in affected sectors over the next several years. Yet investors haven't abandoned artificial intelligence. Despite Friday's sell-off, analysts say the long-term demand for AI infrastructure is strong. The debate on Wall Street has somewhat shifted from whether AI will transform business to whether stock prices are running too far ahead of the fundamentals. And finally, news about Chiefs tight end Travis Kelce's girlfriend. Taylor Swift has officially released a new original song for Disney and Pixar's Toy Story 5. The collaboration quickly became one of the most talked about entertainment tech crossovers of the week, highlighting the growing convergence between streaming, music, technology, and major film franchises. I'm Jeff Vaughn. That's your Daily News Drop.
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7: And now the Daily News Drop. Wall Street staged a strong comeback on Monday. The biggest story, the return of AI, after last week's stunning chip sell-off that wiped out more than $1 trillion in market value. Investors rushing back into chip stocks on Monday, sending the Nasdaq higher and helping lift the markets. Let's take a look at the closing numbers. The Dow down 80 points, S&P 500 up 21, and the Nasdaq Composite up 220 points. The biggest winner, Intel, surging more than 11%, making one of the top performers in the S&P after reports that Google placed a major order for the company's AI chips. The biggest loser among major stocks, Apple, fell 1.4% after its Worldwide Developers Conference failed to excite investors. The semiconductor index surging 7% as traders snapped up shares of Intel, Marvel, and Nvidia. Reuters reports Intel jumped more than 12% after news of a major AI chip order, while Marvel continued its rally after being added to the S&P 500. Reuters reports Intel jumping more than 10% after news of a major AI chip order, while Marvel continued its rally after being added to the S&P 500. Citigroup raised its year-end target for the S&P to 8,100, citing strong corporate earnings and what it calls an ongoing AI super cycle. President Trump says his administration is exploring ways the American taxpayer could get a financial stake in AI companies, allowing them to share in profits of what could become trillion-dollar companies. The rise of artificial intelligence is transforming law firms as they integrate AI and are even adapting pricing models that offer a choice between AI services or legal advice from human attorneys. Firms are also replacing junior associates with artificial intelligence. SpaceX could create another billionaire, according to Business Insider. Antonio Gracias, who owns a stake in the company, could be worth more than $90 billion when the SpaceX IPO is launched. California and New York are preparing a lawsuit to block Paramount Skydance's $110 billion acquisition of Warner Brothers Discovery. The state has antitrust concerns and claims it threatens jobs in Hollywood. Also in Hollywood, more than 2,000 workers at SoFi Stadium have voted to authorize a strike just days before the FIFA World Cup arrives in Los Angeles. Those games still could be played during a work stoppage, but the impact on concessions would be severe. LA games are expected to draw more than 200,000 fans. Now to a closer look at an agricultural crisis growing in America. The ag industry is facing a growing threat from the return of the New World screwworm, a flesh-eating parasite that attacks livestock. U.S. Department of Agriculture confirmed three additional cases on Monday, including affected cattle and goats in Texas and the first confirmed case in New Mexico. The parasite, eradicated from the U.S. decades ago, has now been found in multiple animals across the Southwest, prompting heightened surveillance, quarantines, and an aggressive response from federal and state officials. The USDA is expanding its sterile fly program and preparing additional containment measures to prevent the pest from spreading deeper into the nation's cattle-producing regions. Texas Governor Greg Abbott has already issued a disaster declaration related to the outbreak. The concern, I'm told, is not food safety. Officials stress America's beef supply remains safe, but the potential impact economically. Industry groups warn a wider outbreak could disrupt cattle movement, reduce herd sizes, and put upward pressure on beef prices later on this year. Canada has already suspended livestock imports from affected parts of Texas. Self-care may be one of the biggest keys to healthy aging. A new survey of older adults and caregivers found 6 in 10 believe seniors take better care of themselves than younger generations. For many older Americans, self-care means simple things like taking a walk, spending time with loved ones, or keeping up with grooming routines. And those habits appear to make a difference. Those who practice daily self-care report higher levels of happiness. I'm Jeff Vaughn. That's your Daily News Drop.
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7: And now the Daily News Drop. Wall Street finished mixed Tuesday after a day of trading driven by renewed concerns over AI stocks, Middle East tensions, and anticipation of today's inflation report. More on that in just a moment. But first, the Dow Jones Industrial Average managed to close higher on Tuesday, gaining about 85 points, while the S&P slipped and the NASDAQ fell 1%. Investors rotating out of AI names and into defensive sectors such as consumer staples, healthcare, utilities, and real estate. Among the day's biggest winners, Nuvalent, which surged more than 30% after pharmaceutical giant GSK announced a $10.6 billion acquisition deal. Credo Technology also rallied roughly 6%, reaching a record high amid continued enthusiasm for AI infrastructure plays. On the downside, technology stocks led the retreat. Salesforce was among the Dow's worst performers, dropping nearly 4%, while Apple fell more than 3.5%. Chip makers, including Arm Holdings and Marvel Technology, also posting steep losses as investors took profits after recent gains. Meanwhile, oil prices dropping nearly 4%, as the Strait of Hormuz has seen an uptick in traffic, although it remains below the average of 125 to 140 vessels a day. Well, today traders will turn their attention to the Consumer Price Index report, a key measure of inflation which could influence the Federal Reserve's next move on interest rates. Economists expect annual inflation to rise to about 4.2% in May, which would be the highest reading since 2023. Core inflation, which strips out food and energy prices, is expected to edge up to 2.9%. Rising oil prices, transportation costs, and ongoing tensions in the Middle East are among the factors pushing, of course, those prices higher. Existing home sales jumping 3.2% in May, the strongest month since December, and well ahead of economists' expectations. Buyers were helped by lower mortgage rates and an expanding housing market. The IPO race continues. Tech company OpenAI says it has filed the confidential paperwork for its initial public offering. No date has been set yet. OpenAI is one of many tech companies lining up to get their public offering out this year, as SpaceX is poised to be the biggest IPO on record. The New World screwworm has crossed into the U.S., and ag officials are scrambling to stop its spread. The USDA has confirmed cases in Texas and New Mexico involving cattle. The parasite feeds on living tissue and can be deadly to livestock. For the beef industry, the stakes are enormous. Ranchers face higher veterinary costs, livestock losses, and increased inspections. Officials are ramping up surveillance and efforts to prevent the spread. Here's an agriculture story that's flying under the radar. U.S. Department of Ag has opened up applications for a new relief program that could provide eligible fruit, vegetable, and specialty crop growers with payments up to $250,000. The program is designed to help farmers deal with rising labor costs, higher input prices, and ongoing market disruptions. The USDA has set aside $1.6 billion for the effort, with payments already beginning to roll out this month. Growers of crops ranging from strawberries, peaches, to apples, nuts, and vegetables may qualify depending on your acreage and crop type. And for those farmers squeezed by inflation, labor shortages, and weather challenges, it could provide a much-needed financial boost heading into the summer growing season. It appears likely the World Cup will feature empty seats when the tournament kicks off later on this week. A Financial Times report shows nearly 180,000 unsold tickets. The reason? High ticket prices. And finally, the Humble vending machine is getting a high-tech makeover. New AI-powered vending machines are popping up in airports, office buildings, college campuses, using cameras and sensors to automatically track what customers take and then charge them without ever pressing a button. It's part of a growing push towards cashier-free shopping, and one more sign that artificial intelligence is finding its way into even the most ordinary parts of daily life. I'm Jeff Vaughn. That's your Daily News Drop.
8: Almost to the weekend. Here's Thursday's edition.
7: And now the Daily News Drop. The Dow dropped 953 points. S&P lost 119. And the NASDAQ fell 509 as tech stocks and Iran worries weighed in on investors. Semiconductors taking a big hit with NVIDIA, Broadcom, and other chip names under big pressure. Supermicrocomputer was one of the day's biggest losers, plunging 28% after announcing a $7 billion fundraising plan. On the upside, Robinhood gained about 6.5% after Goldman Sachs' price target boost. Cracker Barrel surging 24% after a surprising profit report, while Casey's jumped 15% on strong earnings. Inflation has gone up, rising a half point in May to 4.2% annually. Analysts expected that increase. Surging energy prices tied to the Iran war responsible for 60% of that increase. American military forces launching strikes against Iran in response to the downing of a U.S. Army helicopter. But Energy Secretary Chris Wright said ship traffic through the Strait of Hormuz is rising very meaningfully. Due to higher inflation, there will be a COLA this year for Social Security beneficiaries, even as the trust fund is projected to be depleted by late 2032, according to the latest annual report. General Motors is seeking to become more of an energy company, turning electric vehicles into grid assets and batteries into fuel for AI data centers. GM says it plans to expand its existing energy storage business through battery innovation. Some universities are going to make big money on the SpaceX IPO, as many put endowment money on the company. The Wall Street Journal says University of North Carolina System, which serves 17 institutions, has roughly 10% of its endowment tied up in SpaceX. Washington University in St. Louis and Stanford have sizable positions as well in SpaceX. Speaking of colleges, University of Texas is leading a semiconductor project across 10 states that will prepare students, they say, to fill 29,000 new jobs by the year 2030, rising to meet the significant expansion of AI. J.P. Morgan Chase customers may notice more AI in their banking. The company says the AI agents are already saving it money. Customers likely won't interact with the agents directly, I'm told. They will manage workflows for employees and allow bankers to expand coverage. Meta offering free training for people to work in its data centers and guaranteeing them a job in a skilled trade after completing a five-week course. It is committing $155 million to the program, which is open to qualified veterans, career changers, and others who want to enter the skilled trades. That initiative, dubbed America's Workforce Academy, will first launch in Indiana, Louisiana, Ohio, and Texas. Chick-fil-A is expanding its footprint in the Sunshine State with a new delivery-only ghost kitchen in Miami. Operating within the Cloud Kitchens network, that location is just its sixth nationwide, allowing the company to maximize kitchen capacity and meet demand without the overhead costs of a traditional dining room. Have you tried their iced tea? It's pretty good. I mix it with lemonade. The number of U.S. packages stolen by porch pirates went down last year by 16 million, but still 104 million packages were stolen in all, and the value of those packages are going up. A Safewise report shows the overall estimated total loss to consumers dropped by $1 billion, but the average value of each stolen package went up by $11. That's an 8% increase. So, porch pirates may be nabbing fewer packages, but they're getting away with more of your hard-earned cash. Willie Nelson, Neil Young are on the long list of performers that will be taking part in the Farm Aid Music Festival. John Mellencamp will be there as well. So will Dave Matthews. Farm Aid 2026 will take place September 26th at Veterans United Home Loans Amphitheater. Tickets are between $85 and $350 in case you want to make the trip. I'm Jeff Vaughn. That's your Daily News Drop.
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7: And now the Daily News Drop. Wall Street staged a powerful comeback on Thursday with investors piling back into stocks after easing concerns over a potential U.S. military strike on Iran and renewed optimism in the technology sector. The rally produced the strongest gains in roughly 2 months. Here's a look at the numbers. The closing bell, the Dow surging plus 929 points. S&P 500 jumped 131, and the NASDAQ gained 625. Technology stocks fueling much of that rally. Semiconductor shares rebounded sharply after several days of heavy selling. Chip makers including AMD, Intel, and Micron posted strong gains, helping lift the broader tech sector. And investors appeared encouraged by signs that tensions in the Middle East may not disrupt global oil supplies as severely as previously feared. Oil prices moved a little bit lower, adding to the market's positive mood on Thursday. Among the day's biggest winners were semiconductor and artificial intelligence-related stocks, with the semiconductor sector posting some of the strongest gains on Wall Street. The iShares Semiconductor ETF climbing more than 6%. The biggest drag on the market, software giant Oracle, which fell more than 8%. Investors reacting negatively to the company's plan to raise tens of billions of dollars to fund future AI and data center investments despite reporting strong earnings. Turning now to agriculture, the biggest story remains the growing concern over the spread of the New World screwworm, a flesh-eating parasite that attacks livestock. Federal officials confirming additional cases this week in Texas and New Mexico, and that is prompting emergency action from the USDA and the FDA. More than 100 USDA personnel have been deployed, and emergency treatments have been authorized to help contain that outbreak. Of course, the concern for ranchers is significant here. Beef prices at already record levels. Industry experts now warn that additional screwworm cases could tighten those cattle supplies even further. The parasite now been detected in cattle, goats, and dogs, raising concerns throughout the livestock sector. Well, here's a business lesson. Don't forget your roots. Cracker Barrel is finding success after returning to the traditions that made it so popular. After customer backlash over modernized logo and store redesign, the chain, well, it brought back those classic menu items and its American patriotic merchandise. The result, higher traffic, higher revenue, and a jump in the company's stock price. Shares surging almost 30% following this week's earnings report. Well, speaking of tradition, vintage shoes, they are making a comeback. A sneaker created for the 1968 Olympics is one of the hottest sellers right now. ASICS is giving its Onitsuka Tiger division more independence after sales surged 43% last year, with profit margins far exceeding ASICS' traditional shoe lineup. Canada is now proposing a social media ban. That new digital safety bill would prohibit people under 16 from opening up social media accounts. Last year, Australia did the same over mounting public concern and lower test scores at school. Britain now also considering a ban. Well, the future of delivery is rolling down the sidewalk. See them all the time here in Los Angeles. Autonomous delivery robots are rapidly expanding across the country as retailers and restaurants, too, look for ways to cut costs and speed up service. Companies like Serve Robots and Starship Technologies, well, they now operate fleets of small self-driving robots that deliver meals, groceries, and convenience items on college campuses and in urban neighborhoods. Using cameras, sensors, and artificial intelligence, the robots can navigate sidewalks, cross streets, and avoid obstacles with little human intervention. Industry analysts expect the autonomous delivery market to grow significantly over the next decade as labor costs rise and consumers demand faster delivery times. Well, for now, the biggest challenge may be teaching people not to stop for a selfie every time one rolls by. I've also seen that here in LA. I'm Jeff Vaughn. That's the Daily News Drop.
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9: Unseasonally cool temperatures continue this afternoon as we finish out our weekend, but we do see some warmer temperatures working their way back in as we head back into the work week. This afternoon, however, we'll have quite a bit of sunshine through a good portion of our area, just some lingering clouds across southern Kansas as well as northern Oklahoma, and this is the area that we could see some lingering showers and storms early on, but they are slowly working their way out of the region. Lots of sunshine elsewhere will help those temperatures climb into the low to mid-70s through a good portion of our region. Slightly warmer in south-central Kansas, where we could see some upper 70s, even low 80s. Tonight, we'll see those clouds moving in from the southwest across the region as they push to the north and east. Temperatures will be cooling into the upper 40s and low 50s in the northwestern portion of the region to the upper 50s and low 60s in the southeast. From the Weatherology Weather Center, I'm meteorologist Laura Lockwood.

0: From Kentucky to New Mexico, Mississippi to Washington, this is American Radio Journal. On this edition, artificial intelligence and the data centers that power it have become highly controversial, and the threat of government overregulation looms. Wayne Cruz from the Competitive Enterprise Institute is here to discuss. Scott Parkinson from the Club for Growth has the real story on primary election results in Nevada, Maine, and South Carolina. The Social Security Trust Fund will hit a financial crisis point in just 6 years. Eric Mame of Reason Magazine and Romina Bocha of the Cato Institute take a look at the numbers. And the Trump administration is working hard to root out waste, fraud, and abuse in the federal government. It's also a problem at the state level. Jonathan Williams from the American Legislative Exchange Council has this week's American Radio Journal commentary. I'm Loman Henry, and welcome to American Radio Journal. The debate over regulation of the inputs into artificial intelligence is taking center stage, with some actually proposing the federal government take an ownership stake in the process. Wayne Cruz is the Fred L. Smith Fellow in Regulatory Studies at the Competitive Enterprise Institute. He is here for a look at the dangers and pitfalls of federal ownership and regulation. Wayne, welcome back to American Radio Journal. Wayne, we're going to talk about artificial intelligence, the regulation of it. There's a lot of misconception about what artificial intelligence actually includes. So can you give us a brief explanation of what we mean by that term, artificial intelligence?
1: Well, just briefly, you know, these are large language models, which means basically that everything under the sun gets put into databases, and we have data center debates now that reflect that. But building up large amounts of human knowledge and being able to query that and those models using predictive data and making assumptions and assessments and predictions about the net best answer to a query, and it's become a powerful tool. I mean, not many years ago, people thought that artificial intelligence wouldn't be to this level that it is now. And it wasn't all that long ago that we thought that a computer couldn't beat a human at chess. So the technology does come about and evolve quickly. The fears now are that, well, what does that imply for the future? How is it going to evolve in the future? And so we have new plans, new debates, and we've seen it since even the first Trump administration, which put out OMB guidance on the use of artificial intelligence in the federal government. In the Biden administration, we saw Oval Office fora where we had the tech executives lined up behind Joe Biden shaking hands on how business and government was going to collaborate. I hope for a little different with Trump. You and I had talked about Trump's deregulation, which has been phenomenal in a lot of ways in terms of conventional rules and regulations. But he did put out an AI blueprint. He put out, in fact, another executive order this week on AI security issues, which, while it gives nods to freedom and innovation, it does, for frontier models, have these little bit unnerving calls for government to have a look at the models first. And the congressional proposals for AI, we see a major one from Marsha Blackburn, concerned about issues like censorship, issues like intellectual property. Of course, she's in Tennessee, where Nashville is, and would have interest in that. So what you see, Loman, is all across the board, the praise for AI is absolutely rampant, and we need to do some great things and smart things like preempting state overregulation, make sure the data centers get built out the way they ought to. And there are ways for companies to internalize that. And if people have NIMBY issues, that's fine. But then don't come crying when your neighbor counties and neighbor cities embrace AI and you get left behind. I think there needs to be a little bit of self-awareness about that kind of thing. But given the fears of the technology, there's a little bit too much inclination to think that the federal government stepping in provides solutions to potential concerns with AI, whether it's job loss or copyright issues and things of that sort, and especially security. tracking people and surveillance and things of that sort. And cybersecurity is always going to be a major issue. But my problem with all of this, and as I'd indicated in a new paper, that is that too much, it's already the case that the federal government is not simply a bystander when it comes to AI. Federal government is a huge actor in it already. And we're not talking about just Pentagon and militarization, but the federal government's using AI in its own operations, in procurement across the board. It can set standards for the use of AI. There's tremendous amounts of federal subsidies of AI to the private sector, massive federal and private sector partnership that you and I have spoken about. Those are great concern to me because you want free enterprise to be free enterprise and businesses competing, not businesses teaming up with government, cartelizing the sector, which is what these proposals seem to be doing to me. So I did a new piece this week addressing this issue, and especially what I'm seeing as an across-the-board, given the concerns over labor impacts, employment impacts, and things of that sort, what I'm seeing is an embrace, unfortunately, of the progressive welfare state. So in our graphic for the paper, we used like a Woodrow Wilson image with him taking a robot mask off of his face. At the very time when the prosperity that's being brought forth by AI could be used to reduce the reliance on government cradle-to-grave welfare-type programs and the regulation that goes along with all that, at that very moment, AI is being used as a reason to expand government programs.
0: In addition to what we see happening at the federal level, Wayne, states are also trying to get in on the regulatory act, are they not?
1: Oh, gosh. What's happening in the states is a lot of this will happen with any new issue, nanotechnology or 3D printing or, you know, even electricity itself at the founding of electrification of the country. There's always fear mongering that takes place. And with respect to artificial intelligence, of course, it's their heavy use of electricity and their heavy use of water. And both of those notions and realities are being used to say, well, AI is not, and the tech guys are not paying their way, so we've got to regulate them, or we just got to bar them altogether. And I think it's really important at this stage to first, just be real about it, because a lot of the AI usage can be self-contained, and the generation that they need to produce on-site can actually be fed back into grid. So the AI sector and the data center sector ultimately can create and will create more electricity than uses. And I can tell you right here, sure as I'm sitting here, the very same ones that are now complaining about data centers coming in, once data centers are capable of producing more electricity than they consume, they're going to be demanding access to it.
0: We have been talking with Wayne Cruz, who is the Fred L. Smith Fellow in Regulatory Studies at the Competitive Enterprise Institute, talking about artificial intelligence, the federal government's role in it, the state government's role in it. Wayne, you have written an extensive paper on this. Where can we find that? And also just give us a couple words about the Competitive Enterprise Institute.
1: Yes, CEI.org is where you can get everything. The emphasis of CEI is on the regulatory state.
0: Wayne Cruz of the Competitive Enterprise Institute. Wayne, as always, thank you for taking time to be with us.
1: Thank you so much for having me. It's just always a pleasure.
0: Scott Parkinson of the Club for Growth. The primary elections are taking place state by state by state. They continue to roll on. Inflation also ticked up. Not good news for Republicans. Going to talk about all of that with Scott Parkinson from the Club for Growth. Scott, great having you here.
2: Well, it's my pleasure.
0: We had primary elections in a number of states. Let's start out in the Silver State of Nevada. The Club for Growth was involved in a big race there. How did it turn out?
2: Several months ago, Mark Amaday announced his retirement, and this is sort of the Northern Nevada district. It's the second congressional district of Nevada. And there was previously a candidate who had run down in the southern part of Nevada named David Flippo. And he had a competitive race, did pretty well, but narrowly lost his primary. And so that political bug caught him, and he decided when there was an open race that he was going to try for it up north. Ultimately, he was endorsed by President Trump and endorsed by the Club for Growth PAC. And he ran against a state senator, somebody that had been involved in sort of like the natural resources community of Nevada, named James Settlemyer. And I think that it was just ultimately a picture-perfect example of one candidate that was running on an America First message and sort of running in the Trump lane and then running against an opponent that was embraced by the Nevada establishment. And the bottom line here is establishment lost. Flippo won by about 10%, and that will likely be a safe Republican district when it comes down to November 3rd.
0: Most of the headlines, though, from the past week, Scott, were focused on the state of Maine. That's a critical U.S. Senate seat that's up for grabs there, and boy, the Democrat candidate, a lot of baggage in that race, Scott.
2: Yeah, Graham Platner, he obviously is being vetted now publicly by the media, and there was a big interview with two of the consultants that helped sort of steer Graham Platner toward all this prominence in the primary there. Obviously, he was running against a governor, Janet Mills, and she suspended her campaign a couple of months ago. So Platner became sort of the presumptive nominee, but he won that nomination this week. And there's a lot of baggage that he's going to be carrying in relation to his online social media presence and controversial things that he's done, to this Nazi tattoo that he has on his chest. I think that the people of Maine are going to look at somebody that's been sort of a steadfast voice for Republicanism and bipartisanship, if we're being honest with Susan Collins. She certainly reaches across the aisle. She's a hard worker. And President Trump was asked this week, because Susan Collins has sort of sometimes opposed President Trump's positions and been more of an independent voice. And they asked him, you know, are you actually supporting Susan Collins? And he said, yes, I am, because she is sane. And I think that is going to be a contrast that Republicans and independents and Democrat voters in Maine face when you have sort of a really, really controversial, insane socialist Democrat that's embraced by Bernie Sanders and his team, compared to somebody like Susan Collins, who they know and trust.
0: Well, it does appear that sanity ought to be a minimum qualification for being in the U.S. Senate. Although,
2: but don't you have to be a little crazy to run in the first place?
0: Well, we probably shouldn't go there, Scott. But yes, that's true. Somebody who is highly recognized in the U.S. Senate. Lindsey Graham faced opposition in South Carolina, but he avoided a runoff, correct? And also a very interesting gubernatorial election there.
2: Lindsey Graham was being attacked by some of these Marjorie Taylor Greene, Thomas Massie type voters, and he ultimately prevailed over Mark Lynch with over 50% of the vote. So he'll avoid a runoff. But the governor's race is going to a runoff between State Attorney General Alan Wilson, who's the son of Congressman Joe Wilson, and the Lieutenant Governor Pamela Vett. And the interesting thing here is there were several very, very strong candidates in the race. And two members of the House of Representatives were in that primary, Nancy Mace and Ralph Norman, and neither of them made the runoff. I think that that is another sort of yellow flag for a lot of these members of the House of Representatives that have chosen to run for statewide office. We saw Randy Feenstra lose a couple of weeks ago. We saw Dusty Johnson lose in South Dakota. And I think the bottom line is that the primary electorate thinks that Washington isn't listening and isn't getting enough done for them. And so their preference in these Republican primaries has been other state office holders or political outsiders. Now, I think it's different when it comes to incumbency and holding your seat and having the president's endorsement. Obviously, Pamela Vett had President Trump's endorsement there in South Carolina, but there is sort of like this hangover and dark cloud in Washington, D.C., because the perception is that we're not doing enough listening to the American people with the economic situation and the affordability crisis.
0: Speaking of the economic situation, bad news on the inflation front this past week, Scott. This isn't helpful for Republicans, is it, as we head into the midterm elections in really just a couple of months now?
2: Well, that's right. Inflation ticked up to 4.2%, which is the highest level that it's been since 2023, obviously the highest level in the current Trump term here, the second term that he's serving. And obviously energy prices, I think, are at the forefront of everybody's mind when it comes to inflation because of the increasing costs in transporting goods and services. Obviously, we all think that the Iran war is close to being resolved, and that will help drive energy costs down. We're going to turn this thing around here. Hopefully, we can get that economic situation worked out by September when early voting starts.
0: Scott Parkinson at the Club for Growth. Scott, tell us a little bit about the club.
2: Well, we are united in the idea of economic freedom, liberty, and opportunity. We're based out of Washington, D.C., but we have over 550,000 members from all over the country that are united in those ideas. If you want to learn more about the club and the policies we support, visit us at clubforgrowth.org, where you can sign up and become a member for free.
0: Scott Parkinson at the Club for Growth. Scott, thank you once again for being here. Appreciate it.
2: You're welcome.
0: The Social Security Trust Fund is poised to run out of money to continue paying benefits at the current level in about 6 years. Eric Boehm of Reason Magazine and Romina Boccia of the Cato Institute take a deep dive into the numbers.
3: The Social Security crisis has arrived, folks. 2032, that is the year that the Social Security trustees now say the program will hit insolvency. That is 6 years from now. That means senators who are elected later this year in November, they will be in office. They will be serving their current terms that they are elected to this year when this crisis gets real. It's time for people to be talking about this more. We need to get some solutions here, and we're going to try to move the ball a little bit in that direction today. Hi, folks. I'm Eric Boehm with Reason Magazine. Thanks for joining us on this edition of American Radio Journal. My guest today is a regular guest here on the show to talk about these types of very important fiscal issues. She is Romina Boccia from the Cato Institute. She is the Director of Budget and Entitlement Policy for Cato. You can also find her work online at Substack at the Debt Dispatch, and she joins us now. Romina, thank you for taking some time with us today.
4: Thanks so much for having me, Eric.
3: For people who are kind of just tuning in or who have not really been following this all along, tell us a little bit about what the Social Security Trustees report, their annual report that came out this week, what that says and why this 2032 date is so important.
4: Yeah, so basically the trustees said that Social Security's finances are terrible and they have gotten worse. What happened is that last July, the Republican Congress passed a new tax break for seniors, the so-called expanded senior deduction, that is reducing revenues for Social Security by implicitly eliminating the taxation of Social Security benefits for roughly 90% of Social Security beneficiaries. About 5% of the program's funding was coming from that tax on Social Security benefits, and that's now mostly been wiped out. What that means is that more of the funding for Social Security benefits will have to come from additional borrowing. Already this year, the federal government will have to borrow $300 billion just to continue to pay Social Security benefits in full, because the payroll tax by itself only covers about 90 cents on the dollar of the benefits that the government is sending out. This particular report also highlighted that this policy change, the expanded senior deduction, accelerated Social Security's insolvency by about 6 months. The program is now projected to run out of IOUs in the fourth quarter of 2032. And at that point, assuming the trustees' optimistic expectations of wage growth and productivity hold, there could be automatic benefit cuts of 22%.
3: Yeah, Social Security, look, is running annual budget deficits. As you pointed out, those deficits are getting worse. And of course, when you've got a program that's running a deficit already, and then you cut some of the revenue that's going in there, if you're not also cutting on the spending side, that's only going to make that situation worse. And that's basically what we have here. Romina, you had a piece this week at Cato.org looking at some of the assumptions that are baked into the trustees report here. And this is really important, too, because it's, these numbers are obviously obviously quite bad, but the assumptions here about what revenues will be available in the future are kind of like overly rosy. Particularly, you focused on the assumptions about future fertility, the number of people who will be born in the future, fertility rates, and how that plays into these projections.
4: I was encouraged that the trustees decided to reduce their fertility expectations, because in last year's report, they were even more unrealistic. So if you look at for the Census Bureau, they project a fertility rate of around 1.6. The CBO is more pessimistic, projecting it long-term at 1.5. Meanwhile, the trustees last year assumed 1.9. So that's a much, much larger expectation for how many babies American women are going to have that doesn't reflect current trends. And so this report, the trustees actually reduced the fertility assumptions, and after especially many of us, including the Cato Institute, raised the alarm about their very optimistic assumptions and the effects that that's having on the trust fund, and they've ratcheted it down to 1.75. With that assumption, the long-term shortfall, if you plugged in just the CBO numbers instead, is about 10% larger than what the trustees report at this time.
3: Yeah, and again, just for people who maybe have not necessarily been following this as closely as I know you and I do, why do the fertility rates matter here? Because this is kind of one of the fundamental flaws, I would say, with Social Security, is that it depends on, in many cases, it depends on people who haven't been born yet to pay into the program in order to make ends meet.
4: That's right. It matters because we're talking about a pay-as-you-go program. Today's workers' taxes pay for today's benefits. There's no saving and there's no investing taking place in Social Security. It's just a pure transfer program, meaning that future benefits depend on children, American children that aren't even yet born. And so the assumption about how many babies American families are going to have plays in terms of future revenues that the program can expect to collect once those babies born will enter the workforce.
3: Yeah, it is a real mess, a big mess. As I said at the top there, it's a mess that's getting much closer to being a real crisis point. We are just 6 years out. That means the elections later this year will determine some of the people who will be in office when something has to be done. But another pretty bleak report from the Social Security trustees this week. Romina, thank you for walking us through it. This is some dense, complicated stuff, but I really appreciate having you here to unpack it all.
4: Thank you. If I can add one more thing, the tax increase necessary for the median earner, so that's someone making about $70,000 a year, would be $3,000 in annual taxes just to fund retirees' benefits.
3: Yeah, and that's obviously why the solution here can't just be raise taxes to close the gap. Like, that's just not workable, obviously. There will be time. We will have to continue to talk about what those possible solutions could be. And we'll have you back on, Romina, to talk about that when the time comes. Thanks for joining us today.
4: Thanks so much.
3: Yeah, and once again, that is Romina Baccia. She's the Director of Budget and Entitlement Policy at the Cato Institute. Find her work there at cato.org and also on Substack at the Debt Dispatch. For Reason Magazine, I'm Eric Boehm. Catch me right back here next week on another edition of American Radio Journal.
0: States across the country are dealing with waste, fraud, and abuse in a wide range of programs. Jonathan Williams from the American Legislative Exchange Council talks about it on this American Radio Journal commentary.
5: Taxpayers across the country have been increasingly concerned about government fraud after revelations that abuse within Minnesota's social service programs may have cost taxpayers billions of dollars. The most notorious example involved an organization called Feeding Our Future, which claimed to provide meals to children through schools and after-school programs. According to federal prosecutors, the organization and its associates submitted fraudulent claims, fabricated documentation, and diverted public funds towards luxury automobiles, jewelry, and resort vacations. Millions of dollars were allegedly transferred overseas. Most troubling of all, warning signs reportedly existed long before the scheme was uncovered, yet payments continued to flow. The organization's leader was just sentenced to 500 months in prison for her lead role in the $250 million fraud scheme that exploited a federally funded child nutrition program. The Minnesota scandal has become a symbol of a much broader problem. Americans who have spent recent years coping with rising prices, higher interest rates, and tighter household budgets naturally wonder whether the taxes they pay are being spent responsibly. Families across the country have had to scrutinize every expense and eliminate unnecessary spending, and even make painful cuts to things like family vacations in some cases. Government programs, by contrast, often face no comparable discipline. The result is growing public concern that vast sums intended to help vulnerable populations are instead being lost to waste, fraud, and mismanagement. Thankfully, President Donald Trump has created a task force to eliminate fraud, led by Vice President J.D. Vance, bringing together officials from Washington and across the country to investigate abuses and identify weaknesses in government programs. The objective is not merely to recover stolen funds, but to answer a larger question. Why do such abuses persist year after year despite repeated warnings? The answer lies not only in individual wrongdoing, but also in the incentives built into government programs themselves. Fraud does not occur in a vacuum. It flourishes where accountability is weak and where decision makers do not bear the costs of their decisions. Medicaid provides a useful example. The program was originally designed to provide health care assistance to primarily low-income individuals with disabilities, pregnant women, and children. The goal was both compassionate and practical. Yet the structure of the program created an incentive that make effective oversight very difficult. Medicaid is administered by state governments but financed jointly by the states and federal government. For every dollar a state spends on Medicaid, the federal government contributes at least a matching amount and often considerably more. This arrangement weakens the incentive for states to aggressively reduce costs. Every dollar saved by eliminating improper payments or fraudulent claims is not merely a dollar removed from expenditures. It is also a dollar that reduces the amount of federal money flowing into that state. The bad incentives become even more distorted under Medicaid expansion established through the so-called Affordable Care Act or Obamacare. As a result, states receive substantially greater support for enrolling able-bodied working-age adults than they do for many of the populations Medicaid was originally intended to serve. This is not a criticism of any particular recipient. It's a criticism of a system that separates decision-making from financial responsibility. When state officials spend money and someone else pays most of the bill, the pressure to control costs inevitably weakens. The problem is not unique to Medicaid. It is a recurring feature of programs in which those making spending decisions are often insulated from the consequences of waste. The Vice President's Fraud Task Force has already reported significant findings, and efforts like these should continue at every level of government. That's why we created our ALEC Government Efficiency Coalition to continue this work at the state and local level. Recovering stolen funds is important, but preventing future abuse is even more important. Ultimately, the goal is not merely to punish fraud after it occurs, but to create institutions in which fraud is far less likely to occur in the first place. For more information on this and our ALEC Government Efficiency Coalition work, you can go to alec.org. For American Radio Journal, I'm Jonathan Williams. 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
0: 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The Lincoln Institute is completely funded through the generosity of individuals, corporations, and philanthropic foundations which underwrite the cost of this program.

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3: Can you be forced to accept and pay for a deed from someone you never contracted with? That was the court's problem in the case of the hapless Harbor. I'm Curtis Howard with today's Point of Law. Jim and Sylvia Davis decided to sell their supermarket in South Dakota and retire to the Florida coast. But soon after doing so, Jim became bored and began looking into various business deals that might keep him occupied. And when he found a development company that owned a large tract of land on the shore, he decided to invest. Pan Atlantic Estates Corporation had a master plan for a new subdivision on the land. The streets had already been laid out, and they had already installed water mains, electric lines, and a yacht harbor. So, Jim decided to buy two lots and gave Pan Atlantic a down payment. Pan Atlantic, though, soon found that the strong tides were causing massive amounts of silt to form in the yacht harbor, and the currents were often too strong for small boats to maneuver through the harbor entrance. When word got around to the real estate community, people quickly stopped buying the properties, so the development failed to grow as originally planned. Jim found that instead of doubling his money, his lots were virtually worthless. And when a new company was formed to take over for the bankrupt Pan Atlantic, he refused to pay the balance he still owed on his lots, and the new company sued him. In court, their attorney said, "We stand in the position of the original seller, which has done everything it promised to do in the way of putting in streets, utilities, and other improvements. Jim got everything he was promised, and he should pay for his lots." Jim's attorney argued, "The original agreement was with Pan Atlantic, and that company has gone out of business. Jim is not required to accept a deed from this new company who may not be solvent or trustworthy. Jim can't get the deed from the company he contracted with, therefore he doesn't have to pay for the lots." How did the court decide this unusual defense? Can you be forced to accept and pay for a deed from someone you never contracted with? Yes, ruled a Florida court. It is generally true that you need not accept a deed from a third-party substitute, but here, the project was completed as originally agreed. So Jim has no defense and must pay the full price of his two lots. It's a point of law.
4: Attitude is everything. I'm Mitch Anthony with today's Daily Dose. Whenever our nation has experienced a natural tragedy, we have experienced an equal or greater response of heroism. Out of every hurricane, earthquake, and tornado, there are stories of people who risked their lives, thought of nothing but others, and performed almost superhuman feats to save and rescue lives. Ordinary people, when put in highly adverse circumstances, suddenly are capable of extraordinary acts. Daily, we face less threatening circumstances, but like the hurricane or earthquake, there are circumstances being

0: beyond our control. The heroes of everyday living are those who refuse to bow to such circumstances, refuse to be defeated by forces they can't control. The only thing we have continual opportunity to control is ourselves. Heroes of everyday living aren't found looting when trouble strikes, nor are they found spectating. They are found doing. These people know that although you can't always control the action, you can control your reaction. Mitch Anthony reminding you once again that life is whatever you make it.
1: Mitch Anthony here to tell you about the R Extra Mile, a charity that uses your extra airline miles to help cancer patients get where they need to go. Serious illness takes a toll not only physically, but financially as well, with lost wages, chemotherapy, insurance deductibles, and travel costs. There is additional stress.
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3: Pulling on the reins isn't the way you stop a racehorse. In fact, giving him the bit to lean on can make him go faster. I'm Rick Lamb, and this is the Horse Show Minute. The bit used with racehorses is called a D-ring snaffle because of the D-shaped ring at each end of the mouthpiece. The straight part of the D lies against the horse's lips, while the curved part is for attachment of the reins and headstall. The bit's design keeps it from flopping around in the horse's mouth, which has a surprising benefit. Trainer Richard Schrake explains.
4: When a racehorse balances on that D-ring and he actually takes a hold of it, he can stride longer. If you don't believe that, get on a racehorse, let him run, throw him away, and when that bit isn't there to balance on, he actually slows down. Take a hold of him and he'll lengthen his stride.
3: So how do you stop a racehorse? The jockey puts slack in the reins, rises in the stirrups, and simply stops urging the horse forward. To learn more, visit thehorseshow.com. I'm Rick Lamb, and this has been the Horse Show Minute. Ride safely.
5: Breaking news this hour from townhall.com. I'm Michael Harrington. Closer, perhaps, to a deal to end the Iran war. Pakistan, the mediating country, says the deal is close. President Trump says it could be signed as early as today. Everyone is waiting on Iran. Wisconsin Republican Senator Ron Johnson says he's conducted an investigation that demonstrates there was massive FDA and CDC cover-up regarding the safety of COVID vaccines on children during the Biden years.
6: So the reason they need sophisticated algorithms is because, in general, you're looking for small signals and a bunch of data. On average, since VAERS began, they report about 280 deaths per year associated with some kind of vaccine, anaphylactic shock or whatever. So they have to have sophisticated algorithms. Is there something else going on here? Well, with the advent of the COVID injections, we went from an average of 280 deaths per year reported, 21,000 deaths were reported on VAERS associated with the COVID injection. Now, I didn't need a sophisticated algorithm to say that's the safety signals screaming at you.
5: He spoke to the Salem Radio Network. Tennessee Republican Senator Marsha Blackburn planning a new bill similar to the Save America Act, incentivizing states to examine their voter rolls and clean them up with help from the government.
7: Checking 26 states check those voter rolls against that system, and they remove people that are not allowed to vote. We want every state to do that. So incentivizing and giving them a plus up on their grants that they use for election security is the way we will do that.
5: She also spoke to the Salem Radio Network. China says it firmly opposes the U.S. adding several prominent Chinese businesses to its list of military-linked companies, preventing them from landing U.S. defense contracts. Amongst the companies, BYD, Alibaba, and Baidu, all of them have previously stated that there's no basis for their inclusion on the list. More on these stories at townhall.com.
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5: A Ukrainian drone attack has killed one person and injured three in Russia's Krasnodar region. The attack is part of Kiev's ongoing strikes on military and energy targets deep inside Russia. Drone debris sparked a fire at a sea terminal, damaging the Black Sea export hub. Ukraine's general staff didn't comment on the Krasnodar strike today, but mentioned hitting an oil station in Russia's Volgograd region. Ukrainian President Zelensky says Russian missiles have struck military and energy sites inside Russia. Russian attacks injured 9 people in Ukraine's Dnipropetrovsk region. Nara Organics has recalled its organic baby formula sold at Target stores and online due to a multi-state outbreak of infant botulism. Several authorities report the 3 babies became ill in California, Pennsylvania, and Washington in April and May after consuming the formula. Infant botulism is rare, but it's serious. News and analysis at townhall.com. A former member of the NBC Today Show team has passed away.
9: His family says longtime NBC Today Show movie critic Gene Shalit has died. He was 100. Shalit was known for his puffy hair, oversized handlebar mustache, and he loved puns. He started out on the Today Show in 1970 and left in 2010. Longtime producer Guy Ludwig says Gene Shalit amused you. He enlightened and amused whatever subject he was on. His family said Gene Shalit passed away peacefully after 100 years of an amazing life. I'm Ed Donahue.
5: Today is Sunday, June the 14th. It's the 165th day of 2026. It's also Flag Day. On this date in history, 1775, the Continental Army was established by the Second Continental Congress. And on this date in 1777, the Congress approved the design for the first American flag. More on these stories at townhall.com.
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He was the first, and he's still the best. For 30 years, Tom Gresham has been your trusted source on all things ballistic. New guns, Second Amendment, personal protection, be part of it. Call Tom Talk Gun. Now, here's Tom.

0: a well-regulated militia being necessary to the security of a free state. The right of the people to keep and bear arms shall not be infringed. When the British tried to take our firearms and powder, we objected. We fought them, beat them, and founded a new country. It's been 250 years, but there are still people, groups, and political parties trying to take away our guns and our means of protecting ourselves, our families, and our country. We didn't let them do it then, and we won't let them do it today. Gun rights are an essential civil right. Gun Talk is proud to carry that fight forward, and we salute those who volunteered for this constant fight to preserve the Second Amendment. Shall not be infringed. All right, as we hit our 250th year for America, we are still involved in the fight to preserve the Second Amendment. I'm Tom Gresham. This is Gun Talk. Glad that you could be here. We've got a lot of things to talk about today, and we expect you to be a big part of that by just giving us a shout. You can offer your range report, anything you've been buying, shooting, taking somebody out to the range. Just your comments, your thoughts. You know what? If you disagree with something we're saying here, by all means, jump right in, because it's pretty hard to hurt my feelings. I mean, I don't cry that often. I do occasionally. But, yeah, you give it a try. You can give me a call and let me know what I've done wrong this time. We are live today from Gun Talk HQ down in Louisiana. We're in the middle of Range Ready Studios in this beautiful studio that they've got set up here. Joined right now by Ryan Gresham. He is the head poobah at Gun Talk. Ryan, hit your button there so that you can talk to me.
1: Aye, comment ça va? We're down in South Louisiana, you know.
0: We are. And you know what? And both of us are still not trillionaires. So there you go. But, you know, the week is just getting started, so yeah. You never know. These could work for us. I still got that lawn mowing job. You never know what's going to happen out here.
1: You know, you just hold on to those stocks and see where they go.
0: Right? That's right. That's right. Grab two shares of SpaceX and just let them ride, right?
1: I mean, I'm thinking that, you know, he's kind of got this monopoly on private space exploration or whatever.
0: Right.
1: That means there's room for another company.
0: Oh, yeah. I'm liking what you're thinking. You
1: yeah,
0: know?
1: Here
0: you
1: we
0: know?
1: Go.
0: And we've got a fireworks stand just down the road. We can start there, right? Get some of those bottle rockets and go
1: That's
0: from
1: right.
0: there. So for those that don't know, we're at Range Ready Studios, which is part of the Gun Talk headquarters down in kind of halfway between New Orleans and Baton Rouge and Robert, Louisiana. And a lot of people now have been down here to classes and events. And you might just talk a little bit about what this place is and kind of what it was before.
1: Sure. I mean, some of the listeners have probably heard this a little bit, but I mean, yeah, we're a media company and we expanded. We wanted a bigger studio space, a little bit more office space. And we ended up buying a property that was probably bigger than what we needed, but sometimes that's kind of how it goes. It's room to
0: sure.
1: grow. Room to grow. We'll grow into it. And then, you know, you're like full a year later.
0: That's
1: going,
0: right.
1: Oh.
0: We don't have any more room.
1: Yeah, we're running out of room. But it did let us, we didn't think that we would have a shooting range. We just kind of said, well, we're going to have some offices and we'll have some kind of warehouse we could turn into a TV studio.
0: Okay.
1: But when we looked around, we found this place that just wasn't very far from our existing offices and went, wait a minute, we could do a range there. And the backstory, the behind the scenes story is we met with the local government to make sure, and you never know what local government's going to say.
0: Sure.
1: Your local
0: you
1: county.
0: You really get a pushback.
1: You're like, are they going to, and we didn't hide a single thing. We said, this is who we are. This is what we want to do. And they went, fantastic. How can we help? I went, oh, wait, this is a good place to be. We're in the right spot.
0: That's the local parish government as
1: that's
0: opposed
1: right.
0: to counties because it's Louisiana.
1: Parishes,
0: where everything
1: that's
0: is
1: right.
0: weird and different, right?
1: Yeah, that's for sure. We like it that way.
0: Exactly.
1: But,
0: right.
1: yeah, I mean, you kind of go, people go, why are you in Robert, Louisiana? Well, that's one reason, because they're friendly to what we're doing.
0: Right.
1: And it's actually really easy to get here. I mean, you have it major is. Airports all around. It's right off of an interstate, a few miles off the interstate. So, you know, some shooting facilities are in the middle of nowhere. They kind of have to be, but we're lucky enough to be able to do this and not be really in the middle of nowhere.
0: And it's an interesting place because you're doing all sorts of it. The things you're doing here are varied. Yeah, you got a number of videographers and editors and other staff people. Although you got a real small staff, you kind of outkick your coverage with that. You do so much, but it's not. a training facility where all you do is teach shooting. You also, I mean, primarily you're producing content
1: right.
0: that goes online and goes, well, radio, goes pretty much anywhere. What do you say? Anywhere you can get it out there.
1: I mean, that's just the nature of it these days. You, as a media company, when you're making content, we used to say, well, our show is on this channel on Saturdays at 7 p.m. Go watch it.
0: Right.
1: Well, you can't do that anymore. I mean, you make that show that runs on Saturdays at 7 p.m., and then you also re-edit it to, you know, to 36 different social media reels and,
0: right.
1: you know, put it out as a podcast, put it out as a radio show, put it out as, you know, all kinds of things, email newsletters. So that's our main thing. But we do have the range here. We do run classes and events. Sometimes the events are product launch events. We're going to be doing a few of those more this year. For new things that will be coming out. And then some of them are open to the public, but it's kind of a special experience, which we have a few of those in the works.
0: I was going to say, and some of them are media only, where you got the gun media comes
1: right.
0: in for a new product introduction from any of the major companies that comes in here. And some are kind of these hybrid things where there will be some in the firearms industry, in the media they're here, but you also can come in and participate. Essentially be one of the gun media and see what it's like to go to a product introduction and see how the gun media is treated on these things.
1: It's really we try to make it exactly like that. A very unique experience, a very high level experience where it's not just come out to the dirt pit, bring your bag lunch and the urinal in the porta potty is over there.
0: Right.
1: You know, like this is not that.
0: No. This is a high-end.
1: It's a nicer experience.
0: Very nice building.
1: And frankly, it's an experience that you can't get anywhere else. When you say, we're going to run the RXM class with Ruger, and Ruger is here.
0: Right.
1: And included in these, you know, you can get the gun, and the ammo is provided, and everything's provided. So we've got a few of those in the works that they're going to launch soon, and hopefully...
0: Yeah, you told me about one of them, and I wish we could talk about it, because it may be the cool... You've done cool stuff. This may be the coolest of all.
1: Seriously, it's probably the coolest thing we've done. We've been working on it for a year.
0: I'll give a hint. Burp. Burp. Oh, I'm sorry. Did I say that?
1: So, yeah. We've been working on it for really a year, and everybody I kind of mentioned the concept to, their eyes get wide, their eyebrows go up, and they go, seriously?
0: Yeah.
1: So... That's hopefully in a few weeks we'll be able to announce some things that
0: okay.
1: are happening.
0: But if you wait for it to appear on the website, there's a real good chance you will miss out on it because those kind of events sell out really fast.
1: They do. I mean, they typically sell out in 24 to 48 hours, one or two days, and it's filled up. And then we end up on a waiting list, and we'll have people that, oh, I never got around to it, or I just heard about it, and... can you open up more spots?
0: And, no, that's all. So you got to get on the mailing list.
1: Yes,
0: because the mailing list will go out. And it'll be the big announcement, and probably within something like 48 to 72 hours, it's going to sell out.
1: Correct. So if you go to rangereadystudios.com, that's who we send these announcements to first. The people who you go to that website and you sign up for the email newsletter, the mailing list. That's who finds out about it first. That's kind of our promise, our brand promise
0: right.
1: as Range Ready Training is if you're on our email list, you're the first one to hear about this. And then we send it out to our Gun Talk newsletter list. And then we send it out to, on the podcast, or we talk about it here. So but a lot of times it's already sold out. So,
0: yeah,
1: I definitely encourage people to go sign up now.
0: Okay, I'm going to take a quick break because on the backside, I want to talk about something. And online media, streaming services, and all of that, they don't treat gun folks all that well, and sometimes it's a lot worse than that. And so you have created a way to get around censorship mm-hmm. online, and people are going to be able to see all this gun content without having to worry about is this stuff being blocked. We'll talk about that when we come back. We're at Range Ready Studios. We're talking with Ryan Gresham. You could be a part of this. Give me a call at 866-TALK-GUN or Tom Talk Gun. We'll be right back.

0: 250 years of American liberty. 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The 250th Anniversary Series, distinctly marked with made in the 250th year of American liberty. 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
3: Black Hills Ammo is now loading a 300 PRC round with a high BC Hornady 225 grain ELD match projectile. The 300 PRC design eliminated the unnecessary belt of the 300 Winchester Magnum and increased the body diameter. The result is increased powder capacity and a nearly 150 feet per second velocity increase to 2800 FPS. The 300 PRC 225 ELD match provides superior capability on distant targets. Black Hills Ammunition, the power of performance.
0: Ruger didn't just update the AR, they rebuilt it from the ground up. The Harrier is the modern sporting rifle reimagined for the serious shooter. Mil-Spec 470-75 receivers, nitrided bolt carrier group with stacked gas key, M-Lock handguard with full-length accessory rail access, threaded barrel ready for whatever you add to it. This isn't an iteration, it's an evolution. 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
4: We're talking with Ryan Gresham from Gun Talk. During the break there, I'm listening. We got this commercial for Slip 2000. Reminded me when Bill Loffers was building my 45, he sent me a note. He says, remember, he says, a 1911 is heavy equipment. It needs lubrication. I went, oh, okay, Bill.
5: How often is that true where you, we see this, we get all these different guns here, and then when we're talking about the classes, people bring their guns,
4: right,
5: and like, oh, it's not running. Well, have you lubed it? have you cleaned this thing ever?
4: Yeah, and people say, well, you know, you don't want to use too much lube. Well, I guess that's true, but the reality is you can put a lot of lube on these guns. The only time it's really over-lubed is if it's starting to accumulate dust and grime and junk.
5: And it's kind of, it's funny because I've been guilty of it over the last couple of years. I've had a couple different guns. I was like, I don't know, it's kind of, it's not working right. And Chris Serino ends up kind of being our, like, de facto gunsmith guy here. I'm like, right, Chris, what's up with this? And he'll pick up this semi-auto shotgun that's not really cycling. He runs it a little bit, plays with the action. He goes, Ryan, this thing's drier than a popcorn fart. All right.
4: That sounds just like Chris.
5: All right, fine then.
4: That's a good supply. I like the ELW. I mean, they got several different ones. But, man, and I've just gotten where it's like, particularly with the 1911, every 300 to 500 rounds, you got to lube it.
5: And it's, you know, and you were talking about Slip 2000. There are different types of lube.
4: Yes.
5: And different, like, probably they're all going to be helpful, but, like, there are kind of the appropriate, and they do, I know that, I don't know, there's a lot of companies out there that do it. They do a nice job kind of explaining it.
4: Yeah, they explain what to use for what.
5: Yes. Yeah.
4: Yeah, it's like, okay, if you're going into heavy-duty stuff, you know, I mean, most of us are not going into combat, but if you were, they have the stuff for that, too. So anyway.
5: Right. Yeah.
4: All right, so you did something on Facebook here.
5: Oh, well, so I just, this morning, I put it out there. I said that we were going to be doing the radio show. You know, what should we be talking about? What are your thoughts or questions? And people chimed in, and I'm going to just give you, I haven't even told you what people said here.
4: I have no idea what's coming.
5: We've got a few things going on here. I'm going to just run. We don't have to call.
4: The answer is yes.
5: I know. It's what's going on in Virginia.
4: Oh.
5: He says, you know, another guy said weak hand shooting. Want us to talk about weak hand shooting. FRTs.
4: Both of my hands are weak hands.
5: That's right. FRTs, budget quality over and unders. I mean, you know, it's kind of funny. And another guy said forced reset triggers.
4: Yep.
5: Universal concealed carry permits. So, yeah, there's a couple things people were wanting to hear from us
4: short
5: about.
4: Version on Virginia is their new gun bans go into effect July 1, and there was a lawsuit, Crump v. Katz, that was supposed to be heard, I guess, this week, and then they canceled it. And now the court's trying to look at, there are like four different lawsuits, and they're trying to figure out if they want to combine them and put them all together. But there's another one which may end up being heard before that, because it doesn't challenge these new gun bans on the basis of the Second Amendment. It's challenging them on the basis of the Virginia Constitution Militia Act. And it's saying, wait a minute, we can't have the Militia Act because you're banning the guns that are used by the militia.
5: Ooh.
4: I'm thinking, well, that's kind of an interesting twist.
5: And I think we're going to have a guest on later in the show that can probably touch on some of this, too.
4: Yeah, actually, we're scheduled. We can go ahead and tell people. We're going to have Eric Pratt from the Gun Owners of America on here. I think it's Eric's first time on the show. We're looking forward to that. We've got a lot to talk about. That's
5: going to be fun. Excited to have him on. It's going to be good.
4: Yep, exactly right.
5: So, yeah, but forced reset triggers, weak hand shooting, I think, is interesting. Probably something that a lot of us don't practice.
4: Because it's not fun.
5: Because it's not fun. We don't practice the stuff we don't like to do.
4: Right.
5: You know, that's why people skip leg day. Leg day's right. No fun.
4: And
5: Curls get the girls.
4: And you know why it's not fun? Because we're not very good at it, because we don't practice it.
5: That's right. Yeah, I know. Weak hand shooting, though, it actually can be fun because it's so challenging.
4: Well, the other thing that happens, and you've seen this with all the classes you got here, you get people start, you know, we're going to shoot one-handed with your offhand or weak hand. Mm-hmm. If you're right-handed, you can shoot left-handed. And often the groups get better.
5: Yeah.
4: Because now we're really focusing on sights. We're really focusing on trigger because it's like, I really got to make this shot count. You know, I don't have that other hand. And then going, well, look at that. Isn't that amazing?
5: But if you haven't done it before, you're not going to do it well. I mean, think about it, and they say a lot of times, if you think about this as a defensive use thing, people get hit in the hands, they get stabbed in the hands, they get shot in the hands. Hands are kind of part of that takes the brunt of an attack a lot of times. And so, yeah, it's very likely that you need your offhand, your weak hand, to be able to function and do some of those things, so it's worth practicing.
4: Hey, here's one that Linda called in from Reno, doesn't want to be on the air. But she was asking, she says, the Gun Safety Act, federal law, can't be within 1,000 feet of a school. What happens when you're traveling and not familiar with where schools are located? You want to travel through a place, but you're within 1,000 feet. Depends on the state, but generally speaking, if you're just traveling, you can pass right by a school. But the whole gun-free school zone thing, I think, is probably unconstitutional. And needs to go away.
5: Well, we have an interesting example of that with a friend of ours who they had this law of this 1,000 feet from a school thing, and he drew 1,000 feet from a bunch of schools that were in his area.
4: Right.
5: And he's like, I can't walk my dog.
4: There's no place you can go that's not 1,000 feet.
5: I mean,
4: because once they start doing school, well, okay, does that count grade schools? Does it count preschool?
5: Yeah.
4: Yes, it does, actually.
5: Yeah.
4: And so, yeah, it's a real problem, and yet you got to check your laws. Like in Louisiana, the 1,000-foot rule goes away if you have a carry permit.
5: Interesting.
4: Now, if you're doing constitutional carry and not have the permit, no, the 1,000 feet is still there.
5: Another reason why it's good to have a permit.
4: It is really good to have a permit on a lot of different reasons, exactly, and for the reciprocity, and for, in a lot of states, they don't have to call it into the FBI when you buy a gun. You just show your carry permit, and they can go ahead and make the sale.
5: Yeah. Yeah, I always talk about traveling, and people go, but I don't need a permit now, right? I mean, in Louisiana, you don't need a permit to carry.
4: Yeah.
5: Well, you don't, but there are advantages. There are
4: benefits
5: that you get of having a permit,
4: right.
5: even in your state, even if you're not leaving your state.
4: Oh, you know what? We probably should get to the thing we teased before we have hit our next break here. I mentioned that you're doing an end run around the censorship online. You might mention SSL. And what
5: oh, yeah,
4: is.
5: Absolutely. So Shooting Sports Life, it's our network. It's 24/7 live. 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It's a TV network, basically.
4: Okay.
5: But it's on streaming platforms. So your smart TVs have all these different streaming platforms that have free channels. And it's launched, and we're growing it. We're going to continue to grow it. But you can use streaming apps like Truth Plus, which is part of the Truth Social.
4: Mm.
5: You can use Local Now. 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
4: right.
5: which is pretty much every TV now.
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4: You
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4: And it is like, we'd almost call it an old-fashioned channel, where it's not, you're not going to go pick out what you want to see. You just turn it on, and this thing is just giving you show after show after
5: and it's
4: show.
5: On. And we want your support, because we're going to be doing new shows, more content covering the shooting sports, and some other really interesting ones are in the works right now.
4: Yeah, we're designing some new things. So, yeah, it's one of those deals. It's free. Just go ahead and sign up. You can go to shootingsportslife.com,
5: yep.
4: and you can see where to sign up, and you're listing all the new stuff there.
5: Yep, absolutely.
4: Okay. Very good. Oh, yeah, and if you go to rangereadystudios.com, you can see what classes are being offered right now. Actually, last minute, you could still get in to the... was a diagnostic pistol instructor.
5: Yep.
4: Which happens this coming week.
5: This week.
4: One of the best classes you could ever take if you want to become a really good shooter. There you go. Hey, don't go far. Gun Talk will be right back.
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0: This is The Making of America from the Jefferson Media Group. He was an outlaw, buffalo hunter, gunfighter, and U.S. Marshal who became a Western legend. In 1879, after taming the wide-open cow town of Dodge City, U.S. Marshal Wyatt Earp decided to join his brothers in Tombstone, Arizona. It was there that the West's most famous gunfight took place at the OK Corral, when Wyatt, Morgan, and Virgil Earp and friend Doc Holliday faced off against brothers Ike and Billy Clanton, Tom and Frank McLowry, and Billy Claiborne. 30 seconds later, Tom and Frank McLowry and Billy Clanton were destined for Boot Hill. This has been The Making of America. I'm Michael Emerson, and you can visit us at jeffersonmediagroup.com.
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3: Unseasonally cool temperatures continue this afternoon as we finish out our weekend, but we do see some warmer temperatures working their way back in as we head back into the work week. This afternoon, however, we'll have quite a bit of sunshine through a good portion of our area, just some lingering clouds across southern Kansas as well as northern Oklahoma, and this is the area that we could see some lingering showers and storms early on, but they are slowly working their way out of the region. Lots of sunshine elsewhere will help those temperatures climb into the low to mid-70s through a good portion of our region. Slightly warmer in south-central Kansas, where we could see some upper 70s, even low 80s. Tonight, we'll see those clouds moving in from the southwest across the region as they push to the north and east. Temperatures will be cooling into the upper 40s and low 50s in the northwestern portion of the region to the upper 50s and low 60s in the southeast. From the Weatherology Weather Center, I'm meteorologist Laura Lockwood.
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4: Laughter is a good medicine. 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
5: I was what scientists would call a geek. And I went to a Christian school, which was very supportive. 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Because, like, right now, you're like a worm, right? But you're going to cocoon. Yeah. And then cocoon, and you'll emerge from the cocoon, and then you're going to fly away. And that's what happened in the 10th grade. I cocooned, emerged from the cocoon, and became a moth.
4: This is Tim DeTellis, president of New Missions, reminding you that it's just smart to make laughter a part of your everyday.
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6: Better. The voice of the plains, KFRM, Salt. Yeah.
7: I'm just sitting here rubbernecking. I'm in the Gun Talk Studios, Range Rage Studios here at the headquarters, and looking around this beautiful set. Well, actually, there's a whole bunch of sets inside the studio because, Ryan, you do Gun Talk Nation, Gun Talk Hunt. You've got guns and gear. You got other things. And I'm looking, for some weird reason, I started counting lights, and it's like 20, 25 lights.
8: I don't want to know.
7: Yeah, they all cost money.
8: The video guys will go, you know, I think we need a few more lights in here. I'm going, are you serious?
7: It's like,
8: how is that possible?
7: Set the place on fire with all these lights, but it's how you get good video.
8: All these lights hanging from the ceiling, it is how you, you know, that is true. And you know, you're a photographer. Lighting is so, that's one of the secrets.
7: It is.
8: They go, that's a really nice photo. It's the lighting.
7: It's the lighting. It's like, you know, I'll take a picture. People go, how'd you get that? I said, well, it's the light. I always say light and lines.
8: That's why I got to be here at sunrise tomorrow.
7: Yeah,
8: we're filming a thing, but we need good light.
7: Yeah, okay. So it's simple as that. And you produce content, video content about guns and shooting and all the rest of it. You've got your other podcast we do, in addition to the Gun Talk Radio, it becomes a podcast, Gun Talk Nation, which is yours, mm-hmm. Gun Talk Hunt, which is KJ's.
8: Mm-hmm.
7: What else you got going? You got Guns and Gear? I see the overall set here.
8: We are in the middle of filming season 18 of Guns and Gear.
7: You got anything cool with that?
8: You know, we've actually had, we've covered some of this on the show this year, I think, but the Caldwell surface-to-air thrower.
7: Oh, how cool is that?
8: You know, it's funny. Like, they explain it, you go, that's really neat. And then they send it in, you play with it, you go, you call them. I call Box, Jared Grove, go, dude, this thing is really cool. He goes, well, I know. Yeah. We designed
7: it. We told you. No, you didn't tell me it was cool, like that level of cool. This is so much fun.
8: Okay. I think of a clay thrower, but, you know, it throws these discs, and it has this app that can control it. And I know we're like, oh, gosh, apps that control things. But you can take a picture from, like, if you're standing at the thrower.
7: Okay.
8: And then it puts a grid on top of the photo, and you tap where in the grid you want it to throw.
7: You tap the photo where you want the target to go.
8: Yes.
7: And the machine knows to throw it there.
8: Yes.
7: And you can stand there. You don't need anybody else, and you can just say launch.
8: You can say launch, and it'll throw it. You can tell it to do a report pair, or you can throw a double. Or throw a single. It's like,
7: it's like a robot thrower thing.
8: It's amazing.
7: Yeah, it's,
8: and it weighs like 10 pounds.
7: Yeah, it's so much fun.
8: Yeah, super portable. That was something that we got in that was pretty fun. Playing with the EOTech Voodoo, these short scopes, 4 to 12.
7: Right.
8: Came out with 3 to 9 a couple years ago, but they have this 4 to 12 that's very cool.
7: Yeah, you know me, I like lightweight and small on all my rifles and everything that I'm carrying up down these hills.
8: Yeah, and then, of course, we're doing stuff with silencers.
7: I was going to say, day before, I guess, you were doing something with the little 9-ounce titanium suppressor.
8: Yeah, so
7: Gemtech?
8: Yeah, Gemtech's doing stuff. Dead Air's doing stuff. Silent Steel. So it's just a lot of technology happening. Oh, Surefire suppressors.
7: Right.
8: It's really impressive when you really get down to it.
7: I didn't want to forget, jump back, because when we had Linda call asking about the gun-free zones, and we should have mentioned there's a really good place you can go, handgunlaw.us. It's a website. And if, as you're traveling through the country, you go look at the particular state you're going to be in, and it will tell you what the laws are there. You can say, okay, can I go into a bar with my gun? You know, can I not? Does a sign on the door that says no guns have the weight of law, or can I go in? You know, it just depends, and it's state to state. And unfortunately, this varies as you go, you know, around. So it's up to us to be informed. Simple as that. Oh, we were mentioning legal stuff. They're having bill reintroduced into Congress to ban suppressors, not just ban the sale of them, to ban the possession of them, which means confiscating all suppressors owned by people. And the Democrats are pushing this bill to ban the ownership, to confiscate suppressors.
8: I mean, come on now. We are very, very, very much in common use on this at this point.
7: Yeah, oh, yeah, yeah. We're millions or maybe tens of millions.
8: It's also just absurdity because they're still working on this whole, I saw this in a movie once where the guy goes, pew, pew, Like, stop it. Assassins aren't using these things. Gangbangers and terrorists aren't using them. These are literally safety devices that you put on a gun to make it less loud.
7: We're rapidly reaching, or maybe have reached, the point where it's considered rude at a range to not have a suppressor.
8: Yes.
7: We're just about there now.
8: But I don't know what their angle is, because I don't know if they've, you know, maybe they don't care. It doesn't seem like something that could pass.
7: Well, it doesn't, but, you know, I will tell you, if you, and we've seen this on the state level, if you introduce a bill and you think, okay, it's not going to pass, but you do it for 10 years in a row, people keep hearing about it, and more people think, oh, yeah, I've been hearing about that. That sounds reasonable. That doesn't sound too bad. And they just beat you down, and they can eventually get stuff like that passed.
8: Yeah, and they'll do the negotiation thing of, well, come on, you didn't let us have it before. I'm like, and I'm never going to let you have it.
7: Right.
8: This isn't like, oh, well, 5 years in a row, you didn't let us have this. Well, you can keep going to infinity.
7: But they say, well, can't you just be reasonable and meet us a little bit, like, part way on this one? Can we just maybe just stop the sale? We're not going to confiscate them, which always means now. We're not going to confiscate. We'll just stop the sale. We'll just cut it off now. And those that have them can go ahead and keep those.
8: Why would you compromise on something that is a complete violation of your rights?
7: Exactly. Never, ever, ever. You know, never give up any of it, and you got to fight to start getting it back. We are getting things back, but, man, it is tough. And as we have won more on the federal level, the states, the battle from the gun ban lobby and the gun ban industry, they've taken it to the states to get stuff done there. So now we're having to fight it, not just in Congress, but like in a dozen or more states. And it's a expensive battle.
8: Well, and something we were talking about recently is something that's changed is a lot of these gun rights groups are working together now because they have to.
7: Yes. And, yeah, they're making their dollars go farther by working together. So you'll have Second Amendment Foundation, Gun Owners of America, Firearms Policy Coalition, NRA, NSSF, all going in on one lawsuit so they can help pay for the lawyers. Hey, we got a call here. We got a range report coming in here. I believe we have Eric is his name, out of Tremont, Utah. I've been there. Hey, Eric, you're on the air.
6: Hey, Tom. Thanks for taking my call.
7: Sure. What you got?
6: Well, a while back, I was looking for a concealed carry gun, and I was pretty low on the budget. So I picked up a Taurus G3C, and I put over 1,000 rounds through it, and I've been very impressed with the way that it's handled, particularly for how cheap of a gun it was. But it's been really great. I haven't had a single malfunction through it. I had one, but it was user-induced, and I've been pretty happy with it.
7: Yeah, and I think the Taurus of today is not the Taurus of a generation ago. You see this, Ryan. You get a lot of stuff through.
8: Yeah,
7: here.
8: and they're also just not only more dependable, but just the design is better. They're just we were shooting the G3 with Taurus here a couple weeks ago, and that's one of the comments we said. God, the thing's ergonomic. It's used to be kind of like you could buy a less expensive gun, but it just wasn't aesthetically pleasing.
7: It felt like a brick.
8: Felt like a brick. What were the guns that you were looking at? Like, what were the ones that you were trying to decide between?
6: Well, I really wanted to get a Glock, but it was just a little bit out of my price range. And so I was trying to find something that would still be reliable, but, you know, be under the $300 range. So that's why I picked up on that one.
8: And that enabled him to go buy 1,000 rounds of ammo because he has 1,000 rounds.
7: Or maybe to pick up a Rock Island Armory 2011.
6: Yeah. I picked up one of those, and I've never shot a 1911 style pistol. I've never, you know, been against or for them, but it was in 10 millimeter. I went out and shot it a couple weeks back, just to box through it. And I'll tell you what, I think I'm converted.
8: Oh boy!
7: We got another one here.
8: Got him.
6: Yeah,
8: got him.
6: I've been changed.
7: You know, it is true. It's like everybody goes, yeah, what's the big deal? You guys are always talking about the 1911, and often we say, look, just here, take this gun, shoot this gun, and it takes a couple of magazines. And they're going, huh?
8: Isn't it funny how the 1911's been around since 1911, and it's kind of all of a sudden popular again.
7: It is.
8: I think partly because of these double-stack 1911s
7: no
8: being
7: doubt.
8: Kind of sexy, and people were posting it online because they're easy to shoot, and you look good doing it too. If you hadn't shot a 1911 before, what was the trickiest part of learning that particular gun?
6: Honestly, there's nothing tricky about it. It was fun to shoot. I had a smile on my face the whole time, and I'm looking at getting one for my next carry gun. So
7: all right, why'd you go with 10mm?
6: Well, that's just what I came upon. The guy had it and had some issues with it. I got it fixed up and working good. So.
7: Well, and here's the thing. We're doing the same thing, Ryan, that we said we were going to call people out on, which is we're asking you to justify why did you get this, why did you get that, and our theme for today is going to be you don't need to justify to anybody online or any other place why you bought it. You just liked it. Eric, I mean, you just liked this gun, and you bought it, and now you're really enjoying shooting it.
6: Mm-hmm. Absolutely.
7: So what's next? Another 1911?
6: Well, as soon as I get the money, you bet.
7: Oh, that's nothing. Yeah, that's why we have credit cards. We just run those bills up, man.
8: This is not financial advisor advice here?
7: It's not, because I will run you into the poorhouse on guns. Hey, Eric, thank you so much for the call. I appreciate that. That's great. First timer, and that's interesting. For your first 1911, you get a 2011 and 10mm.
8: Yeah,
7: that's
8: wow.
7: Probably not that common.
8: Well, and it sounded like you said the guy who had an issue with it and he got it fixed. I will say this: if you're having an issue with a gun, well, we just talked about maybe cleaning it and lubing it is one of the tricks. Also, try different ammo. Depending on what you're and 10, there's a wide variety of 10mm ammo out there. I mean, you could have been shooting wide hollow points or hard cast bullets or who knows what. Try different ammo and see what your gun likes is another tip for you.
7: And I'm always I tend to forget. Is it odd years or even years that we're supposed to clean these guns?
8: I just sent them back. Hey, Taurus, take this back.
7: That's right. This thing stopped working.
8: It's dirty now. I don't know what
7: that's
8: what
7: right.
8: To do with it.
7: You sent me this gun and it got dirty. I don't understand this thing, right? Put it in the dishwasher. Come on. These plastic fantastics. You probably could actually take it apart, put it on the top rack of your dishwasher.
8: That sounds like something we should do for a YouTube video.
7: Yeah, and your wife would love the fact that now you have gun grease all inside this dishwasher.
8: Didn't you used to do lead bullets with your...
7: That's a story that I'm still in trouble about.
8: Mm-hmm.
7: Yeah,
8: something about a kitchen ladle.
7: There was my wife's lovely kitchen ladle that she likes so much, and I used to scoop the top of the lead off when I was casting bullets because I couldn't find a big spoon. And that was only 45 years ago. She's still mad about that.
8: Well, just wash it off. It's just lead.
7: It's just lead. What's the big deal, honey? Yeah. Okay. We don't bring that up that often. So it's back when I was casting lead bullets, which was fun, by the way. I enjoyed that. I don't do it anymore.
8: Did you have to go find old
7: wheel weights? Yeah, from cars, which are harder to find now. You can buy lead. The one thing you can do is it's like all sorts of hand loading, you can make your own bullets that are not available, generally speaking.
8: Mm-hmm.
7: You can cast your own bullets. And besides that, it's just kind of fun to do all that stuff. You're going, hey, man, I'm making bullets, I'm melting lead.
8: Would that go into that prepper talk we were having earlier?
7: Yeah.
8: Have some, about that. If you're going to be a prepper, maybe have some bullet making...
7: Sure.
8: Supplies.
7: Or put in a supply of, 10,000 or in some cases 100,000. But then we have a buddy, and it's our local lawyer machine gun dealer buddy. He said, I got a friend who, he's got 1,000,000 rounds of .22 rimfire.
8: Wow.
7: I said, 1,000,000? He says, yes. He has 1,000,000 rounds. I said, okay, what's the story? He said, real simple. He said, I don't care what happens, my grandchildren are never not going to have .22 ammo.
8: Wow. Jeez.
7: Okay. At least with .22, it's not as big a deal as storing it.
8: We know gun companies go through 1,000,000 rounds a month or whatever testing guns.
7: Yeah.
8: 1,000,000 rounds a week, maybe,
7: right.
8: Some of them. But, if you really said, let's burn through this supply,
7: Wow.
8: How could you?
7: Well, first you need an FRT, right?
8: You need an FRT. That would be helpful.
7: Takes us right back there. You need to go
8: back to the Taurus TX22, which there is an FRT
7: there's
8: for.
7: There's a good story there. Yeah.
8: Just saying.
7: There's an FRT for it, and Taurus is saying the FRT has helped sell the gun.
8: Yep. Yep.
7: Right. Force reset trigger we're talking about, which helps the gun go faster. Some say it makes it full auto. It doesn't technically make it go full auto, but it shoots almost as fast as full auto.
8: It shoots pretty fast.
7: Which makes it fun to shoot, which means basically I'll buy the gun as an accessory for the FRT.
8: Well, and that makes sense. Like a 22, you can kind of almost afford to feed that thing. If you're burning through mags, you're burning through hundreds of rounds. Tough to do when it's 5.56 that is, you know, 50 or 60 or 70 cents a round. You mag dump a gun and it's $15 in 3 seconds.
7: Okay, so here's, I love this. I think it was New York. I just saw this on Bearing Arms, Cam Edwards' place, where I think it was New York said they're going to ban air guns, BB guns. And just coincidentally, at the same time, Crossman came out with a full auto M16 air gun, which, of course, it can go full auto on an air gun, and that's illegal.
8: Totally legal.
7: You know? So this thing looks like a machine gun, functions like a machine gun, and is perfectly legal. I said, oh, you're going to ban BB guns? Here, take a look at this one.
8: Yeah, it's very cool. And hey, if you want to play around with machine guns, go get a full auto BB gun.
7: Yes.
8: Heck yeah.
7: It's so much fun, and you can actually afford to shoot them, unlike real machine guns, which cost a lot to feed.
8: Yeah, and a lot to buy.
7: It's a lot to buy. It is. It costs a lot to buy them. Maybe we can get rid of some of those laws as well. All right, everybody, give me a call. 866-TALK-GUN. That'll get you in here. I'm Tom Gresham. We're visiting with Ryan Gresham. We're here at the headquarters of Gun Talk down in Louisiana. Check it out at rangereadystudios.com. We'll be right back.
9: Attitude is everything. I'm Mitch Anthony with today's Daily Dose. I could hardly believe my friend had bought into the concept. He was telling me how he'd read a book that basically taught you how to be a one-minute manager of your children. Some author had taken a popular business management idea of doing more in less time and given it a domestic application. Boom, bada, boom, do this, don't do that, and life runs like a well-oiled assembly line. Or does it? Philip Howard said, in reference to the do-more-be-more mentality, "Smart people spend time alone. They don't fill their days with appointments from 8 a.m. to 10 p.m. as many politicians and executives do. Great science does not emerge from hard logic and grinding hours. It comes from the mysterious resources of the human brain and soul. Inspiration is nourished by activities like chopping wood and raking leaves, preparing dinner, and reading to the kids. These activities soften the pace of the day's pursuits to allow our God-given intuition to work its illogical magic. Only then can we reach our fullest potential." He might be right. Maybe grinding hours and quick conversations are not the answer. Sometimes doing a little less can lead to having a whole lot more. Mitch Anthony reminding you once again that life is whatever you make it. 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
10: At age 28, Abraham Lincoln gave a speech on what he believed could threaten the future of America's political institutions. He predicted, "If that threat ever reached us, it must spring up from amongst us. It cannot come from abroad. If destruction be our lot, then we ourselves must be its author and its executioner. For as a nation of free men, we are destined to live through all times or die by suicide." It would seem those words are as prevalent today as when first spoken by Abraham Lincoln in 1838.
0: This is

0: I am at GunTalk there, X.com. And one said, what do you suggest for improving grip strength? And the idea being that when shooting handguns, the stronger your grip, the better you are able to control recoil, right?
1: And there's some truth to that. I mean, when you get coached up by some good instructors, they want you to grip the gun tightly. Mm-hmm. They want you to really, I think what one of the things Chris says is hard hands. Have hard hands. Hmm. Don't let this gun wiggle around in your grip. And when you, I mean, from, I meet a lot of guys who are top-level pistol shooters. They have a very strong handshake.
0: Yes.
1: and they work hard.
0: I mean, and you know, and you can literally, you know, those little squeezy things you get for hand exercise, either the ones where you've got the individual finger control or the springy ones, or even those squeezy balls.
1: Absolutely, yeah. Yeah, those hand strengthening devices. I have one or two in my office. I just
0: have it where you watch TV, where you can work, anywhere, in a car.
1: I mean, in grip strength, yes, it will definitely help your handgun shooting. It's good for a lot of things. I mean, there's some kind of measurement about grip strength and, like, life longevity.
0: Really?
1: Yes, yes.
0: That's interesting. You know, and one of the things that a lot of people do, and I think it's a factor of grip strength, is they re-grip after each shot. We see it all the time, especially if I'm shooting video and I'm watching, and the hand comes off and comes back on. You shoot, and then you re-grip. You shoot, just slightly re-grip. Mm-hmm. And you cannot shoot fast if you're doing that.
1: If you're resetting your grip every time.
0: You just can't.
1: Yeah. You want to. And also, other things is, like, if you have a very strong grip, yes, you're going to be able to hold the gun in recoil. But also, what you can tighten certain things on your grip, like your pinky fingers, which aren't necessarily your strongest fingers usually. That's a great way to bring the front of, if you think about
0: bring the front sight down.
1: Front sight down, and a lot of times helps you find a red dot faster.
0: Yes. Yeah, if you can push in on that pinky finger, it will help you pick up the red dot. So, yeah, it's a great point. You know, and also you can try different things. It's like when I was out here shooting in the diagnostic pistol instructor class, and I was shooting left, not low and left, not a trigger thing. Mm-hmm. And I was trying to figure out what was going on, and one of your really good instructors, one of these young guys here, says, just press in with your left thumb on the slide or on the side of frame. I went, what? He says, yeah, just press in. And I basically increases my pressure with that left hand. Did that, and all of a sudden that thing, that target just right in the middle. All the shots are right where they're supposed to be. And went, I would not have come up with that by myself, which goes to the whole idea of this is why we go get training.
1: That's why you go get training. You don't know you're doing it. You're re-gripping or whatever it is. I mean, it's just, you have to go get somebody else to look at what you're doing.
0: And look, here's the reality. If you're not getting training, you're not as good as you think you are, and you're not getting any better. You know, you say, but I practice a lot. So what? It really doesn't matter.
1: We were talking about this with, I was out at Covey Rise and talking to the guys out there. They got shooting instructors, pros, right? And he says, there's the guys who come out here every Friday and they have their little squad that shoots sporting clays, and they shoot well or poorly or whatever, but they don't actually go practice. They don't get any training and they don't improve.
0: Yeah.
1: It's like just going to play golf instead of actually getting a golf lesson.
0: They're having fun, but they're not getting any better.
1: Yeah.
0: There you go.
1: Yeah.
0: Ryan, I want to thank you. I know you got a scooch, but I appreciate you joining us for this hour and letting us hang out in your place here.
1: Absolutely. Thanks for having me on, and I'm glad you're here.
0: This is fun, and I would just say next hour is all open line, so if people want to call in now, you can get in line, and we can continue this conversation, 866-TALK-GUN or TOM-TALK-GUN. And check it out, rangeradystudios.com. Sign up for that newsletter. There are some classes coming up, some experiences coming up. They're awesome. You're doing great work here, man.
1: Thank you.
0: All right, we'll be right back with more Gun Talk.
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2: 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I'm Rick Lamb, and this has been the Horse Show Minute. 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
4: Breaking news this hour from townhall.com. I'm Michael Harrington. Still waiting for a deal to end the Iran war. President Trump says it might be signed as early as today, but the Iranians may be dragging their feet. Although some optimistic statements were made by their foreign ministry yesterday, and the mediators, Pakistan, say the chances are increasing. Allegations of voter fraud in Los Angeles drawing sharp concern from conservatives nationwide. Here's correspondent Ken Lorman.
5: Videos from Skid Row show several homeless individuals claiming they were paid small amounts to vote for Mayor Karen Bass and Councilwoman Nithya Raman. The footage, now referred to the Justice Department, also follows reports of questionable voter registrations tied to shelters. Conservative critics say the claims point to potential abuse of the system that demand a full federal investigation to ensure election integrity and accountability. Ken Lorman reporting.
4: A high-level official is kidnapped in Haiti.
6: Haiti's cabinet director of the defense ministry has been kidnapped by armed men. Local media reports that James Boyard was abducted Thursday in an area of Port-au-Prince that's considered relatively safe. About 70% of the capital is controlled by a powerful gang coalition the U.S. has designated as a foreign terrorist organization. Boyard, a highly respected security expert, was given the job of rebuilding Haiti's armed forces and also serves as inspector general of Haiti's police. It's not clear whether ransom has been requested. I'm Donna Water.
4: Legislation in two of the nation's most populous states could force 3D printers to come equipped with technology blocking them from making guns. A first-of-its-kind law limiting three-dimensional firearm printing recently passed in New York. A similar measure is under consideration in California. Such guns can get through metal detectors. More on these stories at townhall.com.
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4: Voters in Switzerland have cast final ballots on a proposal to cap the country's population at 10 million. Early results show that voters are leaning against the proposal, 54% rejecting it. The Swiss People's Party, which is very concerned about illegal immigration, is behind the initiative. Critics argue it would be very hard to enforce. Others say it could harm sectors like healthcare and technology that require foreign labor, and there might be better ways to control the situation. Officials say a large tent collapsed during a Virginia church's 20th anniversary celebration, killing one person and injuring nearly two dozen others. A spokesman for Bedford County says heavy rain, lightning, and strong winds tore through Moneta on Friday as the East Lake Community Church was holding its outdoor service. Officials say 11 people were taken to the hospital and just as many had minor injuries that were treated on the scene by paramedics. News and analysis at townhall.com. I'm Michael Harrington. AI behemoth Anthropic has taken its latest artificial intelligence models, Fable 5 and Mythos 5, offline to comply with a directive from the Trump administration to prevent their use by foreign nationals.
8: The export controls mark the U.S. government's most significant steps to date to restrict access to the most advanced AI models. Anthropic released Fable widely this week. That model is a limited version of the even more advanced Mythos, to which the company has tightly limited access due to cybersecurity fears. In a statement, Anthropic said it disagrees with the government's handling of the matter, saying it received the directive from the U.S. government Friday afternoon, and it did not specify the national security concerns. Bernie Bennett, Washington.
4: Today is Sunday, June the 14th, and some notable people are celebrating a birthday today, and no one bigger than the President of the United States. Donald Trump is 80 years old today. Olympic speed skating gold medalist Eric Heiden is 68. More on these stories at townhall.com.
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0: talk with you. I'm Tom Gresham. It's Gun Talk. Check it out, guntalk.com. Of course, you can find Gun Talk Media everywhere. Just put in Gun Talk on Facebook. We're up to, holy cow, like 1.4 million people following us on Facebook. I don't know what's going on. We're picking up 100,000 new followers a week. It's insane what's going on. I mean, people have discovered it. And they're from all over. So, yeah, if you haven't done that, whether or not you're a Facebook person, you need to go on Facebook because, honestly, we're able to put a lot of our videos there that we can't put on YouTube anymore. YouTube has gotten to be very anti-gun, and they're pulling down not just ours, but a lot of people's videos. And sometimes going back and killing videos that have been on there for, like, 10 years. They go, yeah, well, that now violates our new rules. You go, great, okay. I really think YouTube would like to get rid of all gun-related videos. And they're working on it. So our workaround is to do some different things. Facebook is one. Of course, our Shooting Sports Life new channel we're doing ourselves is another. A lot of different ways to see our content. So there you go. I'm down here, by the way. The reason I'm talking about that is I'm sitting right now at our headquarters, Gun Talk headquarters, in Louisiana, down in the steamy south, at Range Ready Studios. Beautiful TV studio with a whole bunch of different sets in it, where they were shooting the Guns and Gear season, I think it's season 17 of Guns and Gear. They also shoot the First Person Defender show here and some other stuff. Do a lot of videos working with gun companies. A lot of the videos you see for gun companies were actually shot here, and we do a lot of that for them. Why do they do that? Well, because we produce really good videos. I mean, there are a lot of folks that do. They produce content with an iPhone, and fine, okay, some of that's pretty interesting. But if you want really quality stuff, well, you got four, five, six camera guys, and like I say, 25 lights, and it's done right, that's what we specialize in here. Okay, so we're going to be all over the place, and you can be a part of it. Just give me a call right now at Tom Talk Gun. That's easy. Tom, that's me. Tom Talk Gun. There's almost nothing we won't talk about if it's about guns and shooting and ammo and optics and all the rest of it. So if you got a question or a comment or a thought or a story to tell, a thing that happened, doesn't have to be new. It could be from many years ago. We'd love to hear it because that's what we do. We're just swapping stories around here. Dick called in. He's in Lake City, Texas. Dick, you got a question about Derringers. Talk to me.
1: Okay, let me correct you there one time. It's League City.
0: League City. Sorry about that. Okay.
1: Yeah. Okay. The Derringer that I'm thinking about is the one that you see in the Western movies all the time.
0: Mm-hmm.
1: how does that second barrel come into play? Does the hammer have two firing pins? Maybe one above the other.
0: Yes, it's generally two firing pins, and the hammer actually switches from one to the other when you shoot it. You got to cock the hammer each time you shoot it.
1: But then the
0: hammer hits the second firing pin. It's an interesting mechanism, and it's an old mechanism. And while Derringers are interesting from a historical standpoint, I think maybe they're purpose or usefulness kind of got usurped or taken over. Originally, they were like the real small gun. If you want to put it in your vest pocket, you had a Derringer in there. Now, we got semi-autos that are as small as some of those Derringers. So it's kind of a hard sell, at least for me, to think of why you would want a Derringer other than the fact that you just want one. So, and sometimes that's a good enough reason, isn't it?
1: Sure. I like guns of the old West, and
0: okay.
1: I've got several, and I had a toy Derringer when I was a kid, mm-hmm. and just enjoyed it. It was fun to have in my pocket, so, and it was a cap pistol.
0: Right.
1: So, anyway, I'm not seriously considering buying one. I was just curious as to how a second barrel comes into play, you know.
0: Yeah, and there are some interesting videos on YouTube, like with 3D animation that show the parts and how they all move and work. you might want to take a look at that because they're going to explain it a whole lot better than I can here. I mean, there are just some things where we kind of run out of bandwidth and can't really do it on radio, where if you could see it, it would make more sense. Let me, I got to at least mention this. Look, if you're going to get a Derringer or people who have them, if you're using them, the one thing I would offer is that be really safety conscious, because you've got this little bitty short 1 or 2 inch barrel, and that's how you cock the gun. And when you close the gun up, it's really easy to end up getting part of your hand in front of a barrel. And just, it's a particularly dangerous situation if you're not exceptionally careful about it. And I had a guy that I knew that blew a good chunk of his hand off closing a Derringer, and it went off. So it just, that always stuck with me, and I'm going, okay, just because of those really short barrels, just be really careful when you're handling it, okay?
1: My dad used to tell me, he said, you're more likely to shoot yourself with one of those things than you are anything else.
0: I don't know if it's quite that bad, but it is definitely requires some extra care with those. Hey, Dick, thank you for the call. I appreciate that, sir. Well done. One of the things I want to talk about today, I want to throw this out on the table for discussion, and do with it what you will, okay? But I'm watching discussions online, and there is something about gun folks where we challenge each other with the question, why? Why did you have that? Why did you choose that? Why do you have a 270? Why don't you have a 30-06? Why in the world would you buy a 6.5 Creedmoor? Why did you go with a 10mm? You know, nobody needs a black, whatever it is. Nobody needs a... And then we get caught up. The result of that is we get into these discussions where we are trying to justify. I think that would probably be the right word, justify. We're trying to justify our purchases to others and to ourselves. Well, I got this one because this one's easier to carry. I got this one because it has higher capacity magazine. I got this one because, and I just want to say, stop. Can we just stop doing this? We don't have to justify to anyone why we bought a particular gun, or why we like a particular gun, or why we like to shoot 10s or 9s or 45s or 22s or 38 Supers or whatever they are. Well, that's not as good as, well, I don't care. Can I just tell you, I don't care? The why question, number one, I reject the question. But for me, the answer is simply because I wanted to. Because I like it. Well, why do you like it? I don't know. I like pink. I like, you know, dark, flat dark earth. I like the shape of the trigger. I like the way the gun looks. I like the way it feels. I just like it. I wanted that gun. Why'd you buy that gun? Because I wanted to. That's all I need. You know what? This is America. We can do that in America. We don't have to justify to anybody why we bought a gun. Or why we bought that particular gun, or that caliber, or that cartridge, or that shot shell. Why in the world would you want a 28 gauge? I just like it. I just want it. And we end up, I think, sometimes, maybe, censoring ourselves with this whole, well, why do I want that? How does that fit in? Well, I've already got this other thing. You know, and a 270 would be too close to a 30-06. You know, and I really don't need the 6.5 Creedmoor. I don't. Stop. You're letting other people get into your head. Do you like it? Yeah. Okay, get it. Can you afford it? I mean, that's really the thing. It's like, all right, can I afford it? But it's like the, I don't care. I mean, the reason I have 7 rifles that are really, really, really similar, and I could probably get rid of 6 of them and do just fine for hunting, but I don't want to. Why? Because I like them. You know, I got a 223, a 260, a 257 Roberts Improved, a 7mm08, a 30-06, a 338-06, and they're all in the same rifle. And that makes no sense whatsoever, except that I like it. So anyway, that's my take. I'd love to get your thought on it. Do you censor yourself? Do you end up finding yourself wanting to justify your purchases to somebody else? Our number here is 866-TALK-GUN or Tom Talk Gun. We are open lines. If there's something on your mind, if you got an argument to make and you think I blew it on something, hey, let's talk about it. We'll be right back.

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0: I'm looking over on X right now, and we're talking about, you know, not having to justify buying a gun. And WP says, you mean I don't need an excuse to buy a new gun? My wife and my wallet are going to be ticked off. Yeah, there you go. It's just how it is. Let's see. I want to go talk to Jeff on line 5 out of Van Buren, Arkansas. Jeff, you got an issue with a rifle. What's going on?
1: Yes, so Tom, I have a pre-Remington Marlin. Mm-hmm. So I think it's 1970s is when it was made. The serial number to make sure. But anyway, hunted with it for years. Shot several deer with it, which, talking about justifying why you use something, people ask why you use it at the deer hunt. I'm like, well, you don't have to track them very far, number one. And number two, I don't shoot over 100 yards typically, so it works great for me.
0: And it makes you happy to have a 45-70 that you shoot deer with, right?
1: Absolutely.
0: Okay, yeah.
1: But anyway, so the last few years, and I'll say probably 2 years ago, I went hunting in Texas and took it with me mostly for pigs. I left it loaded and not gun, bullet, and chamber, but... Mm-hmm. And it has stopped cycling shells properly. Now, I told your screener, I have been shooting the Hornady Lever Evolution, you know, with the little rubber tip on the end and all that. And I know that's an older gun, and I don't know if it's designed, you know, if it's gotten out of sync a little bit, or if I should try some of the just regular, you know, Remington ammunition for it, or what you recommend.
0: All right, so when you say, what's the feeding issue? Does it happen when you're working it slowly, or only when you're working it fast, or what?
1: If you're working, it will not cycle. I can load a shell in the chamber and shoot it, use it like a single shot, but it will not cycle shells right now.
0: Okay, so if you got them in the magazine, the tubular magazine, it won't feed them up into the chamber.
1: Correct.
0: Possibly. I'm just thinking, since you mentioned that you had left it loaded, so I'm thinking you left the magazine loaded. Is it possible that with the age and the fact that you left it loaded, that you need to replace the spring in the tubular magazine?
1: That, you know, that was the first thing that went to my mind, is that the spring's not pushing it out hard enough, so it's not feeding properly. So that could very well be.
0: That's a thought. First thing is, let's do the one that costs almost no money, which is try some different ammo. Just try different ammo and see if that is an issue. And then if that's it, then okay, then maybe there's something going on, you know, with the ammo that you're using, it's hanging up as it's trying to feed. But it could be the spring. I mean, clearly it could be something with a timing issue, and you might need to take it to a gunsmith. But I would certainly tinker with different ammo and then think in terms of a magazine spring. Obviously, I mean, I know at this point you've cleaned it, so you made sure it's cleaned and lubed like it should be.
1: Absolutely.
0: Okay. Yeah, I would try that. Try different ammo first, because that was not going to cost you any money other than getting different ammo. And if that's not it, a new spring is really cheap, and you can replace that. Beyond that, you may be time to visit a gunsmith.
1: Okay. No, that's fair enough. That's kind of my thought process as well. I was thinking, I didn't know if I was trying to convince myself maybe a spring was the problem. So.
0: Yeah, but for those who don't know, if you have never shot a relatively small white-tailed deer with a pumpkin ball thing coming out of a 45-70 and hit them, you just cannot imagine how satisfying that is, right?
1: They usually go about 4 feet, and two of them are straight down.
0: It really, and people say, well, don't you tear up a lot of meat? Strangely enough, not as much as you would with a 243.
1: That's correct. I would agree with you 100%.
0: Yep, exactly right. All right, well, go have some fun with your rifle, and I hope that works out for you. Thanks, Jeff. Appreciate the call. Let's grab John out of Wyoming. He's been on hold for a little while. Hey, John, how can we help you today?
2: Hey, Tom, thanks for taking my call. We don't get you down in southeast Wyoming, but when I'm going through Casper, we listen to you on K2.
0: Wonderful.
2: I've got a model, and you know what? It's been so long since I've seen it. I'm not sure if it's a model 50 or 60 Mossberg open bolt 22 carbine. Are you familiar with that at all?
0: I am not.
2: Well, that's why the open bolt really kind of caught my eye. The problem is, oh boy, I got it from put a bunch of Bubba on it, and I'm in serious need of some magwell repair and maybe back where the bolt goes. I'm trying to find somebody that's worked on one of these so I can talk to them about maybe helping me out.
0: Mm-hmm. Do you have any decent... Look, Casper has gunsmiths, and Cheyenne has gunsmiths. When you live in Wheatland, a town of 3,500 or so, you probably don't have a lot of choices right there. But up the road and down the road, you ought to be able to find somebody.
2: Well, yeah, but nobody's familiar with that thing. And I'm trying to find somebody, maybe an old-timer that's still around that says, yeah, I've worked on those before and has a better idea of how it actually functions.
0: Sure. Just a second here. You know, this is going to be a long shot. You're familiar with Brownells, the people who may have the catalog and make all gun parts?
2: Yeah. Yep.
0: My suggestion, and I'm just thinking they can probably help, if you call Brownells during regular working hours and ask to speak to one of their techs, they got a lot of gunsmiths on hand, and describe what's going on. They may be able to talk you through what's going on and maybe help you with a part. But the other part of it is they may say, well, you know, I know a guy who really knows those guns, and here's who you ought to talk to, because they talk to so many gunsmiths around the country. I'm just thinking that's a resource you might want to tap into.
2: Outstanding. Hey, I appreciate it. Appreciate the heads up.
0: You bet. I mean, it's like one of those long shot deals, but it's kind of the best I could come up with right at the spur of the moment for you.
2: Yeah. Hey, and just one comment about your previous discussion on calibers.
0: Right.
2: I love to talk to people about why they chose that caliber, because quite often it's a caliber I didn't know anything about.
0: So it's okay to ask, why did you choose that, as long as you're not trying to shame them about the whole thing.
2: Yeah, educational. I mean, I didn't know anything about the 257 Weatherby, but that government gets right after it out.
0: Boy, did you get one?
2: Well, I'm no danger to any species, I can tell you that.
0: That's okay. As long as we're out there, that's the main thing. Like, I appreciate the call. The 257 Weatherby, people say, well, why would you want that? Well, it's like a lightning bolt. You can hold on to 400 plus yards and just hit stuff, and it kills them. And do you need that? Silly question. Come on, do we need any of this stuff? Would a 6.5 Creedmoor work as well? Yeah, probably it would. But this whole shaming thing of, well, that's a 6.5, need more. Really? You're trying to put down somebody else because of the gun that they bought? Don't we want to encourage more people to own guns and buy guns and shoot guns responsibly? Why are we trying to build ourselves up by knocking somebody else down? I mean, I realize that's kind of what humans do. We need to be a little bit better than that. How about, hey, rather than say, why'd you buy that, start off with, tell me about that. What was the process that got you to that? In the process, like our caller said, you're going to learn something about that. Cool stuff. 866-TALK-GUN. Gun Talk will be right back.
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0: This is The Making of America from the Jefferson Media Group. It is highly probable you never heard the name Whitcomb Judson, but it is highly improbable that you don't use his invention every single day in numerous ways. Born in Chicago in 1843, Judson turned out to be a natural-born inventor. Unfortunately, most of his inventions were unworkable. That is, all but one. In 1893, he was granted a patent for his clothes-gathering locking device. However, that device didn't catch on until 1918, when the Navy ordered thousands of them for their new flying suits. And shortly thereafter, the whole world were using zippers. This has been The Making of America. I'm Michael Emerson, and you can visit us at jeffersonmediagroup.com.
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3: Unseasonably cool temperatures continue this afternoon as we finish out our weekend, but we do see some warmer temperatures working their way back in as we head back into the work week. This afternoon, however, we'll have quite a bit of sunshine through a good portion of our area. Just some lingering clouds across southern Kansas as well as northern Oklahoma. And this is the area that we could see some lingering showers and storms early on, but they are slowly working their way out of the region. Lots of sunshine elsewhere will help those temperatures climb into the low to mid 70s through a good portion of our region. Slightly warmer in south central Kansas, where we could see some upper 70s, even low 80s. Tonight, we'll see those clouds moving in from the southwest across the region as they push to the north and east. Temperatures will be cooling into the upper 40s and low 50s in the northwestern portion of the region to the upper 50s and low 60s in the southeast. From the Weatherology Weather Center, I'm meteorologist Laura Lockwood.
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5: And who put the defrosting system in for the bug? 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Come on. 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Hey, get to the hospital. You got third-degree burns, a frostbite victim. 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
6: 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I'm Rick Lamb, and this has been the Horse Show Minute. 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
8: 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KFRM, Salina, Kansas.
9: Okay, it's my turn to ask for some help. Need some suggestions, some thoughts. I just need to spin this around in my head a bit. As I think about everyday carry, and I always carry a handgun with me, I've come to believe, and I freely admit that I am probably slow in getting here, but I've come to believe that it's probably a good idea to have a truck gun of some sort with me. And not everywhere, not all the time. I get all of that, and I understand all the ramifications of having a firearm in your car, and you may have to leave it. Although, ideally, I would like to have a truck gun that's small enough, short enough, where I could put it into a backpack and carry it with me. So what I'm struggling with, I'm just starting the process here, trying to figure it out. Do I go with an SBR, short barrel rifle? If so, what? Folding stock, collapsible stock, pistol caliber carbine. There are some really neat ones out there with folding stocks where you could fold them up really short. They'll go into a backpack, fold it back out, even put a suppressor on it. I'm not quite sure where I want to go with this, which cartridge, which caliber. Leaning toward 5.56, 223, leaning toward SBR. Maybe a pistol, maybe an AR pistol. If you have one, how did you arrive at what you ended up with, and how do you carry it, and what do you do with it? Would love to know. Just like I said, I'm just starting down the road and could benefit from the experience of other people. So give me a holler at Tom Talk Gun. Let's see. Oh, Phil is on line 5 out of Rogue River, Oregon. He's got some help for our guy who had the problem with the marlin. Hey, Phil, this fellow had a marlin that wasn't feeding right. What do you think?
10: Well, I've got a very early 70s model, model 1895 4570, lever action, and it is loaded all the time, probably for the last 10, 12 years out in my shop.
9: Mm-hmm.
10: Because the way I figure it, with a 4570, if I hit somebody in the hand, it's going to rip their arm off.
9: Okay.
10: But the point is, I just loaded it and reloaded it and cycled it through a couple, two or three times, and it's smooth as butter. So it's probably not the spring.
9: Okay. We're thinking not the spring at this point.
10: So hopefully he's still listening so he doesn't, you know, go off kilter and trying to take it apart.
9: Okay, yeah, this is Jeff in Van Buren, Arkansas, had this issue. Do you have any thoughts? And he mentioned that he's shooting the Hardy Lever Evolution ammo. You know, I just had a thought. Sometimes companies like Hardy change the bullet configuration. It's possible the bullet shape or length has changed, and maybe the tip's hanging up when it's feeding, and maybe just changing to a flat-nosed bullet may take care of that.
10: Yeah, I'm trying to find the ammo box right now, and I can't find it, but it's out in my shop somewhere.
9: Right.
10: But, yeah, interesting, my dad gave me a whole matching set. I got the 4570, I've got the 3030, and the 22 with microgroove barrel. I got the whole set, and, yeah, my dad's gone now, but I love these guns to death.
9: Which ones do you prefer shooting?
10: Well, the 4570 is fun, but yes. Man, that micro groove 22.
9: Yep.
10: That thing is deadly accurate.
9: I knew that's where you're going to go. I love that Marlin 22 lever action. Love it.
10: Yep, absolutely, all day long. Shot my first deer with the 3030 and my first elk with the 4570.
9: Oh, my gosh. That's a lot of good memories in those guns, isn't it?
10: Yes, sir.
9: There you go. Well, look, I appreciate the heads up on that. Yeah, so you keep it loaded all the time, so probably not the spring. Appreciate that, sir. Let's grab Steve on 1 out of Omaha, Nebraska. Hey, Steve, you're on Gun Talk. What are you thinking about here?
11: Okay, so I got a range report on a Ruger lever gun, and I got a question about the new Ruger 20.
9: Red Fair level. Enough. Let's do both of them.
11: All right, so our friend from Van Buren, mine's a 44 mag, not a 4570, but it shoots great on 44 mag and 44 special and 44 Russian if it's the first round. If the 44 Russian is the second round, or well, if 44 Russian is not the last round in the tube, whatever's behind it, and it doesn't matter what it is, 44 Magnum cycles every single time unless it's behind a Russian.
9: So the Russian is probably, it's a shorter cartridge, so maybe
11: it's
9: there's something
11: short.
9: About
11: it's
9: yeah,
11: messing
9: too short
11: everything else up.
9: Yeah, yeah. So I get that. So you could have the 44 Russian starting off with that in the chamber, but after that you need to have 44 Specials or Magnums, the longer cartridges.
11: Yes. Now the Russian can be the last one in the tube, but it can't be the first or anywhere in between.
9: Well, I'll be darned. Isn't that weird?
11: And the last one in the tube. If the lifter lifts it, whatever's behind it goes under the lifter and messes everything up.
9: Oh, okay. I see what you're saying. I got it. Yeah, it's messing up what comes behind it because it's that shorter cartridge. All right. Good information. I appreciate that. All right. So you got a question for me, too.
11: Okay. And I can't remember, last week or week before, you said, oh, I love the 28 or the 20 or the 30-inch for balance. So the tube length.
9: On the Ruger red label, we're talking about the over and under.
11: Yes, yes. I've got my guys got one. Whatever one's available, I've got the.
9: Oh man, we're starting to lose you. Let me just get this out before I lose you. I would go, if it's a 20 gauge, I would go with the 30 inch barrel rather than the 28. I think it balances better. It follows through better. You got a little bit more weed out there. You're less likely to stop your swing. I think you would really enjoy the 30 inch barrels on that 20 gauge red label.
11: That's what I thought you said last week or week before. That's what I've got on my 12, but was hoping that was the same thing on the 20.
9: Yes.
11: And this 12 is like from the 70s, but this 20 is going to be brand new.
9: And everybody thinks, oh, it's a 20 gauge. I'll go with the shorter barrels. And I really think you shortchange yourself. There's a real tendency to stop the swing. And, you know, that's the best way to miss a target is to stop your swing. You need that follow through. And those longer barrels not only help with just a sighting plane out there, but also the weight helps you keep those barrels moving. Definitely would go with the 30-inch barrels. I don't think you'll ever be sorry.
11: I'm looking forward to that. Thank you, Tom.
9: All right. You have fun with it. That's a great rig. Yeah, we got time for this. Let's get Nolan on line two out of Colorado. Hey, Nolan, you're on Gun Talk. What you got?
12: I am just got an injury report for you.
9: Sure.
12: I built a 6.5x47 Lapua.
9: Ooh, okay.
12: On a 700 Remington action McMillan stock, ER Shaw barrel, and a Gemtech suppressor.
9: Let me guess. I bet that thing shoots like a house of fire.
12: It has not, since I put the barrel on it and test fired it, it has not shot a group over one hole.
9: That's one of those guns that when you take it to the range and shoot it, it just makes you smile.
12: Oh, especially suppressed.
9: Oh. So, all right. I mean, here's the deal. I'll be the guy that asked you because everybody always says, well, what'd you get that gun for? What do you do with that rifle?
12: Targets, varmints, maybe a deer.
9: Sure.
12: As you're fond to say, and I didn't need it, but I wanted it.
9: Well, there you go. It made me happy. I wanted it. I bought it. So the end of discussion. And no, the next part of the discussion is, hey, you want to shoot it? And when they do, they're going to go, oh, I get it now, right?
12: That's the downfall of it is brass is not cheap to come by, but it lasts a long time, thank God.
9: Right. There you go. Yeah, the 6.5x47 Lapua is very much a target round, but then it becomes a varmint round, and as you say, no reason you couldn't shoot a deer with that, too.
12: No, not at all. It's shooting 120-grain bullets at 600 yards. My drop's about 11 MOA.
9: Oh, gosh. Easy peasy. You got it.
12: Oh, yeah.
9: Excellent. Well, well done. You built your a really nice rifle there. Thank you, Nolan. A great range report. Appreciate that call, sir. Jim, we got time to get Kevin in here? Oh, yeah, we got plenty of time. All right, good deal. Let's go grab Kevin on line three out of Carson City, Nevada. Hey, Kevin, you're on Gun Talk. What you got there?
13: Hi, Tom. I've got also got one of the, it actually was my first gun, the Model 70 Marlin 3030.
9: Uh-huh.
13: And it's started having issues cycling the rounds into the magazine, and it ended up being that the cam on the lever was worn too much. So I ended up silver soldering a stainless, like 15 or 20,000 stainless shim on top of that, and it feeds them perfectly.
9: Did you, I mean, it seems to me it would take a lot of shooting to wear that cam down.
13: It's never been shot that much since I've had it. It just didn't feed properly, or maybe there's something else worn in there, but I kind of super glued a shim on there to try it out. And after I did that, it fed perfect every time. Otherwise, it would not push it up far enough, and it would jam, and you'd have to really mess with it to, you'd end up getting a second round jamming in underneath the cam.
9: You must have a pretty mechanical mindset or a background to be able to look at that and figure that out.
13: Yeah, I'm a mechanical engineer.
9: Oh, okay, there you go. Yeah, because I would look at that. I'd look like for me, it's like me looking, there'd be a frog looking at a wristwatch and trying to figure out what's going on there. So, yeah, that's terrific. All right, well done, sir. So how do you like that rifle?
13: Oh, it's a great rifle. When my eyesight was slightly better, I could hit milk cartons at 200 yards with the standard factory ammo.
9: Yep. Pretty nice. There you go. Appreciate the call, sir. Thank you. You know what we're getting here is a number of calls about different kinds of guns. Lever action semi-autos, bolt actions. And it kind of goes back to where I started this hour, which was it doesn't really matter what you like. It's like trying to tell somebody, well, why do you like that girl? Why do you like that guy? Well, I just do. What can I tell you? I like the way that rifle looks. I like the way it feels when I pick it up. There are stories involved with that. It's a grand. I mean, come on, it's the World War II gun. It's, you know, oh, by the way, speaking of World War II, just a little side note. This week I went to the movie theater and saw the movie Pressure. It's a World War II flick, and it's about the days leading up to D-Day. And the meteorologists, two of them, who are battling to forecast the weather so that Ike could make the decision to go or not go. And I had heard the stories, you know, read the stories about Stagg, the British meteorologist, but I didn't realize that there was actually a battle going on between two of them. All that to say, this is a really well-told story. And if you like World War II movies, I think you would enjoy it. The name of it is Pressure. And, you know, my guess is it's not a big movie. It's not going to last real long in the movie theaters. And probably later on you'll be able to pick it up, you know, on your TV somehow. But anyway, you might just make a note. The name of the movie is Pressure. We enjoyed it a good bit. So going back to the whole idea of, why do we like particular guns or even categories of guns? I am not a military gun guy. Don't know why. No, it's not like I got anything against them. It's just like, don't know a lot about them and never got into that part of it. And yet there are people who can tell you every single gun used by every single military in every single conflict. And they collect them, and they've got a bunch of them. And as a result, maybe as a result of getting the guns, they become historians, or maybe they were historians and they got into the guns because of that. But I know people who have, I mean, they're not like trained, certified historians, but they are, in fact, historians. Because they could pick up this gun and say, well, you know, this gun was used in this battle by this military in this war, and it did this, and then pick up another and tell you the similar story, telling you history through firearms. And, of course, you could track it from modern guns back to World War, you know, Vietnam, obviously, World War II, World War I, you know, the Civil War, the Revolutionary War, however far back you want to go. I mean, you want to go back to swords? Yeah, we could do swords as well, which always makes me think of Beretta, oldest gun company in the world. If I remember right, the reason they got started where they are in the foothills of the mountains in Italy is because there was iron ore there, and they made swords 500 years ago. Beretta's the oldest company, not firearms company, oldest company in existence in the world, in continuous operation. And they're still privately owned, not a publicly traded company. Just owned by the Beretta company, or Beretta family. And now, of course, they own a lot of other companies inside of or within Beretta. You know, you got Steiner and Tika and Sacco and some others. So, but there you go. Old style stuff. Whenever I think about tracking guns way back to their origin, I think about, well, I'll go all the way back to swords. So there you go. Are you a collector? Or are you a user? Or maybe you're both. I'm definitely a user. I'm not a collector. I don't have anything that I own that I would not shoot. If I wouldn't shoot it, I wouldn't own it. Simple as that. But, hey, that's just me. We all have our different things. What is your thing? 866-TALK-GUN.
14: Attitude is everything. I'm Mitch Anthony with today's Daily Dose. I have always marveled at the life, accomplishments, and ideas of Abraham Lincoln. The thing that most stands out from his life for me is his unyielding sense of purpose. A sense of purpose is an essential ingredient for highly motivated people. I'm especially intrigued by what I read about the day he died. Upon his death, they found upon his person a number of interesting items, one of which was a $5 Confederate note. That's right, a Confederate note. The significance of that note is worth noting. Why would he carry the opposition's currency? The story is told that Abe first witnessed a slave auction when he was an insignificant 21-year-old boat hand. He was overcome by the public degradation these slaves suffered by being treated like cattle. A fellow boat hand remembers Abe turning to him, pointing at the auction and saying, "Someday I'll strike that trade dead." Awful mighty words for a simple boat hand. That $5 Confederate note served as a constant reminder to Abe of his purpose in this world. 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
15: He considered himself a terrific painter, but unfortunately, he was the only one who did. After being turned down for another painting job, he put aside his artist aspirations and focused his attention on electricity, and soon the whole world was glad he did. Samuel Morse was born in 1791 and would die at the age of 80 in 1872, but not before inventing the Morse code, a sequence of dots and dashes that remains today as the standard for the transmission of data. Samuel Morse was one of the 19th century's biggest contributors to the development of mass communications.
0: This has been The Making of America. I'm Michael Emerson, and you can visit us at jeffersonmediagroup.com.
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0: section. It's fun. Make sure that, you know, the targets are close. If you can put a red dot on it, it's going to make it the easiest possible deal. Put the dot on the target, press the trigger. And, yeah, emphasize safety, safety, safety. You want them to feel comfortable. You want everybody to feel comfortable with that. So there you go. Let's see. Jeff in LeGrand, Oregon, line four. You're up, Jeff. Talk to me.
1: Nope. I'd love to talk guns, but let's talk about Oregon Initiative Petition 128.
0: Okay.
1: We spoke a couple weeks ago, and since then I've been able to listen to an interview with the lead proponent of that bill, and he said Oregon is the test case to see how it goes over nationwide. The money to support the bill and to pay the petition signature gatherers came from out of state. And Oregon being kind of gullible, especially in the Portland area, the gatherers were told to say the bill was a conservation bill or an animal welfare bill. But Oregon is just the test case to see how it goes over.
0: And this is the one that would ban hunting, right?
1: Ban hunting, fishing, agriculture where you till up ground. It would ban trapping mice and rats in the house unless you live trapped them and released them alive outside.
0: Okay, so, let me make sure people understand this would be a referendum. So all they have to do is convince the public by lying to them with millions of dollars spent on advertising.
1: Yeah, and he said he didn't think it would pass this time, but he was, whatever group is funding him, wanted to see what kind of support they could get in Oregon, because Oregon's pretty easy to get petitions signed. And
0: all right, so those in Oregon, pay attention. We're talking about Petition 128. And no matter what they tell you about it being conservation or wise use or anything else, this is a bill to ban basically the use of animals in anything. And you don't want it. It's simple as that. Jeff, thank you for the update on that. I appreciate that. You know, and speaking of gun rights and things like that, coming up for the first time on our show, we're going to have Eric Pratt from the Gun Owners of America. It's one of the key gun rights groups. There are now four or five national groups, and GOA has been there for quite a long time. So I'm looking forward to that conversation. Also, they're going to be having an event that we want to talk about, and it's a big major event that you may want to put on your calendar and take a look at that. So you do not want to miss this one. Also, of course, we're still taking comments, calls, and range reports. If you want to do that, join me over on X, where I am at Gun Talk, and we're having a conversation there as we're doing the show live here. Don't forget that you can always download the show later and listen to it as a podcast. 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And we're kind of all over the place. And, of course, we've got our brand new channel, an actual TV channel called Shooting Sports Life. 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All right, coming up, we're going to have Gun Owners of America for the first time right here on Gun Talk.
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0: If your horse gets upset when you tighten the girth strap, don't worry. Here's a solution that's so easy, it's a cinch. I'm Rick Lamb, and this is the Horse Show Minute. When you remember that a horse is naturally claustrophobic, it's easy to understand why the constriction of a cinch or girth strap around the middle can set him off. Clinician Clinton Anderson offers this technique for desensitizing the girth area.
1: I wouldn't tie him up. I wouldn't even worry about the saddle. I'd get the end of your lead rope. I'd throw it over his back, right where the girth would be, and I'd pick it up like it's a girth. And I'd pull both ends of a lead rope up so it squeezes on his belly. And he'll probably get a little toe in, a little antsy, and he'll move around a little bit. Just let him move around. And then when he stops moving his feet, drop it and relax it. Rub him, go do it again.
0: This is a good example of the correlation that so much of horse training tries to create in the horse's mind. That whenever I get upset, things will get better if I stop moving my feet and just relax. To learn more, visit thehorseshow.com. I'm Rick Lamb, and this has been the Horse Show Minute. Ride safely.
2: News this hour from Town Hall, I'm Mary Rose. The Israeli military says it launched strikes on Hezbollah targets in Beirut, potentially complicating efforts to finalize a deal to end the U.S.-Iran war. Smoke rose over the Lebanese capital on Sunday, and officials said 3 people were killed and 16 were wounded. The United States is now the world's top oil exporter, surpassing longtime energy giants Saudi Arabia and Russia. Correspondent John Scott reports.
3: New data shows U.S. crude and fuel exports hit about 10.5 million barrels a day in May, the third straight month leading the globe. The surge is driven by booming shale production and disruptions to Russian and Saudi supplies tied to war, sanctions, and infrastructure attacks. Analysts say it's a dramatic turnaround for a nation once heavily dependent on foreign oil. John Scott reporting.
2: Conservative analysts are pointing to rising tensions in the UK and across the West as part of a broader cultural conflict. Correspondent Ken Lorman reports.
4: The analysts point out that public anger is growing over immigration policies and what they describe as elite resistance to change. According to this view, concerns about crime and social cohesion are often dismissed, fueling frustration that has in some cases erupted into unrest. Critics say unless those concerns are addressed, similar clashes could continue to escalate. Ken Lorman reporting.
2: A dozen people are dead after a plane crash in Missouri this morning. That's according to the Missouri State Highway Patrol. The crash happened shortly before 11:30 a.m. near the Butler Memorial Airport, which is about 60 miles south of Kansas City. Local media is reporting the plane was carrying a group of skydivers and everyone on board was killed. More on these stories at townhall.com.
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2: The Department of Justice has identified 15,500 pedophiles, rapists, smugglers, and traffickers that former President Biden and the Democrats let walk right into the U.S. through wide open southern border and abuse thousands of innocent children.
6: The Department of Homeland Security says many of these children report stunning sexual abuse along their journeys from foreign countries. In a stunning news conference, the head of the Department of Homeland Security, Mark Wayne Mullen, telling reporters that some of these kids report being raped 600 to 700 times. Mullen says this child trafficking nightmare, the direct result of the Biden-Harris administration, allowing the northern and southern border to be wide open for 4 years. The former Homeland Chief, Alejandro Mayorkas, repeatedly told reporters on camera, the border is closed.
2: That's SRN correspondent Laura Winters reporting. Breaking news and analysis at townhall.com. Yet another vehicle recall.
7: Ford is recalling more than 250,000 vehicles that were incorrectly repaired under a previous recall meant to fix a problem that caused the engine to stall while driving. The recall includes 255,404 Ford Focus automobiles model years 2012 to 2018. Ford said the canister purge valve may malfunction, causing the engine to stall unexpectedly while driving, increasing the risk of crash and injury. To fix the problem, dealers will provide a powertrain software update free of charge. Keith Peters reporting.
2: Millions across the Northeast are set to get hit with a round of severe weather today. Parts of Georgia, Philadelphia, New York, and Washington, D.C. could all be impacted by damaging wind gusts and possible hail through this evening. Tornadoes also remain possible. More on these stories at townhall.com.
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0: We're still here. We're still talking about guns and gun rights. I'm Tom Gresham. This is Gun Talk. You can join us. Just give me a call at Tom Talk Gun. That'll get you in here. It is a true pleasure to bring in, I believe, for the first time, Eric Pratt from the Gun Owners of America. Eric, I think this is the first time you've been on the show, isn't it?
1: Well, I certainly don't want to contradict the host, Tom. It is great to be with you. I do wonder, well, you know, now that I've hit my sixth decade, I tend to forget more things than I remember. But I could have sworn I was on your show once before, and it could have been with a sub. Possibly.
0: Oh, that's possible. I may not remember, you know, but then again, I'm kind of like you. I don't know what I had for dinner yesterday, so who knows,
1: but,
0: right?
1: But it has been a few years, so it is good to be back with you, Tom.
0: Well, it is. Gun Owners of America. I mean, let me just say, Gun Owners of America has been a gun rights organization active for decades. You have authored some key books, been named Gun Hero of the Day. You've got books for youngsters on Second Amendment. It just goes on and on. And I will tell you, I just wanted to throw this out. I think just watching what you and GOA have been doing for the last 5 years, especially, you've reached a different level of involvement and cooperation with other groups and actually just really moving things forward. We're in a different time now than we were before, are we not?
1: It is an exciting time, and, you know, it's by God's grace, and we've got a lot of folks at GOA. We've been able to put more people, you know, on the field, so to speak, lobbying in legislatures and Congress and the states, beef up our legal process. So we've been winning a lot of victories. I mean, Tom, I've been doing this since 1990, and you'll probably remember too, because I think you were fighting the fight back then too. And victories were very sparse back then.
0: They were.
1: Now, you know, especially since the Heller decision, it is just a new game. Game's the wrong word, but it's a whole new battlefield that we are on, and we are winning, I think, more victories than we're losing. I know we sometimes get frustrated with losses here and there, but we are winning lots of battles, and it's really exciting.
0: It's a good way to put it. It is easy to get bogged down by the losses, and the battlefield has changed as we have the Heller decision, we have McDonald, we have Bruin, and so we're doing real well, generally speaking, on the federal level. And so the anti-gun industry has come back in and said, okay, well, we're going to attack them on the state level. And now it's like greatly increased the number of battles because we have to go swat all of these flies in the various states. That costs money for lawyers, and that kind of leads me to one of the things I wanted to ask you about. I am seeing cooperation between all of the gun rights groups at a level I don't think I've ever seen before.
1: I think you're right. We've been involved with other groups, Second Amendment Foundation, NRA, you know, as co-plaintiffs in battles. Certainly here, you know, I'm here in Virginia. GOA is headquartered in Virginia, and we've got a great relationship with VCDL, the Virginia Civil Defense League, and we're, of course, fighting. Well, in fact, we recently had a great victory against the state universal background check law, which really is just a nice way of saying a ban on private sales, that you can't sell privately one to another unless you go through a registration check. But we beat that here in Virginia, and now together again we are suing, challenging the ban. And I think we've got a really good shot at winning this under the Virginia Constitution and the Virginia courts that we have. I think it would be a much harder slog in the federal courts. Mm-hmm. Basically, it's lose, lose, lose all the way up in this federal district that we live in here in Virginia until you get to the Supreme Court.
0: Well, you also, and I don't want to bury this because I think this is a huge story. Just in this last week, you just had a major win on this being in the business rule.
1: Oh, this is so exciting. Yes, absolutely. Yeah, I mean, you know, the big picture, we've had about 10 major legal victories in the last year, but the one you're referencing may be the biggest one of the year. And again, this You know, we were just talking about the private sale ban at the state level in Virginia. Well, this was Joe Biden's private sale ban. It wasn't passed by Congress. It was just an executive order. Of course, it was really about registering every gun sale in the country, especially private sales. Mm-hmm. And of course, and we should, and you know, we're talking a lot about registration. Let's just straight up say, what's the problem with that? It's always a first step to confiscation. And that's why we need to be so wary of this. So anyway, GOA sued the ATF with the help of Attorney General Ken Paxton in Texas back in 2024. And we won an initial injunction on that lawsuit, which the judge applied to our members only. We were going for more than that, but he limited it to our members. But Biden's DOJ continued fighting it. Sadly, the current DOJ didn't fully want to get rid of the entire Biden rule. They wanted to maintain a good part of it. So we kept pursuing our lawsuit. And the huge news is, what you're talking about, on Friday the judge struck down the rule completely in our case. It's dead, completely dead, not even mostly dead like in Princess Bride, right? No, this rule is totally and entirely vacated, which means, and this is what the judge said, the ATF is not allowed to enforce this rule against anyone. And so
0: explain the rule, yeah, so people know what we're talking about, please.
1: So you called it the engaged in the business rule, and that's officially what it was known as, which basically meant that for most private sellers, you know, you want to sell a gun to a neighbor or somebody at a gun show, you're not a dealer, you're a private seller. In most cases, if you're going to get a profit on that gun under the rule, you would have to become a gun dealer, hence the name engaged in the business. So it was forcing people to become gun dealers, and look, very dangerous repercussions if you did not become a dealer. I mean, the rule wasn't even in force yet, and we all probably have heard of the Brian Malinowski situation in Arkansas where they charged his home in the middle of the night, ended up shooting and killing him. He wasn't accused of any crimes. They were just concerned that he was buying and selling a lot of guns privately. I mean, that's the danger of having a rule like this.
0: Brian Malinowski was the director of the airport in Little Rock, Arkansas. He was a known quantity. Everybody in the community knew him. It's not like this is a known bad guy. They knew who this guy was. They knew where he worked. They knew where he went to work and how he got there. And they could have just gone to his office and said, hey, can we talk to you? No, no, no. We're going to kick in his door in the middle of the night, and when he thinks it's a home invasion and grabs his gun, they kill him. All because he was selling guns privately without an FFL, which wasn't required. And now, thanks to you guys, now we know it's not required. And with any luck, we don't have another Brian Malinowski incident.
1: Right. Well, and here's the good part. With this victory in the courts, a future anti-gun administration might still want to bring this back, but they're first going to have to deal with this court before they can get back to rewriting executive orders. And I'll say this, too. You know, after our initial victory, and this was a couple years ago, where they only limited it to our members, this is just, I think, another reminder why it's really good to keep, you know, if you're a member of any gun rights organization, keep your membership current. And if you have one with, you know, anybody listening who has one with GOA, keep it current, because we have about 30 lawsuits going on in more than a dozen states. And when we win, that means you are protected as a member. So when we won an injunction on pistol braces, our members were protected. When we won on universal background checks 2 years ago, our members were protected. Now, we've won this for everybody. But in that interim, it's good to have that protection. You remember the old American Express commercial, right? Membership has its privileges. That's kind of what it's like when you're a member of a gun rights organization that's actively involved in the courts. It really benefits you that way. It's a good insurance.
0: Absolutely. Eric, I'm going to get you. Hold on a second. I need to take a quick break. We're talking with Eric Pratt. 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

0: right, we still have open lines here if you want to give us a call, 866-TALK-GUN or TOM-TALK-GUN. That'll get you in here. I want to talk a little bit more with Eric Pratt. We've got an event coming up with GOALS, or GOA, the Gun Owners of America. By the way, you can go to gunowners.org and find out more about it. Eric, what is GOALS and what is this all about?
1: So it's a combination of a huge gun show with also great speakers. GOALS stands for Gun Owners Advocacy and Leadership Summit, and this year it's going to be in Des Moines, Iowa, August 1st and 2nd. And yes, if people go to gunowners.org and then you just add a slash GOALS, G-O-A-L-S, you can get information on the speakers and hotels in the area. I should mention it's free for all GOA members. And don't think it's like, you know, you got to leave your kids with the grandparents or something like that. I mean, there is stuff for kids. So it is family friendly for the whole family to be there. Our speakers this year, we are really excited. We've got shooters like Lena Michalek, who's going to be there. Also, Brett Cooper. She's a big influencer and Fox News spokesperson. Brendan Herrera. Brandon, last year announced his candidacy at GOALS. And as you know, he defeated that anti-gun Tony Gonzalez down there in Texas. So he's coming as basically the representative elect. Because, I mean, there's really not much of an opposition now that the primary was the race. But then, you know, people like John Lovell and Chad Prather and others. So we're really looking forward to it. Several acres of guns and accessories, and a lot of the top firms in the industry are going to be there. Brownells, Canic, Daniel Defense, PSA. So we'll be announcing more speakers and more companies that'll be coming. If you follow us on social media, or maybe if you want to get our emails, gunowners.org/subscribe, that way you'll get not only our legislative emails, but also find out more about GOALS and see what's coming up next.
0: And it's August 1 and 2. It's a Saturday and Sunday in Des Moines, Iowa, middle of the country, a family-friendly event where you can go and get your battery recharged in terms of gun rights and activism. And Eric, one of the things I find is that there are a lot of people who want to be activists of the Second Amendment and don't really know how to be effective, because there's a lot of things you can do. You can go post stuff online, but all you're really doing a lot of times is making yourself feel good. It's not really a way to move the needle or move the ball forward a little bit, is it?
1: Yeah, and I think that's one of the really exciting things about this conference is that it is aimed at activating people. Talked about getting your batteries recharged. I mean, it's, you know, if you're a Christian, you think of it as church, but it's like for gun owners. I mean, because you really do come out of there just being totally refreshed, just having been with like-minded people. But at the same time, we're trying to encourage people. Like, for example, 2 years ago when we had the big presidential election, the big push was, hey, there's 10 million gun owners that aren't registered. Go find three of them, maybe friends, family, whatever. Get them registered, get them to the polls. And we heard back from people that had a huge impact. People did that. And so anyway, that's the kind of thing that this conference is aimed at trying to do, is not just have fun, not just have a lot of guns and gear, but also really encourage people to make a difference.
0: You know, it's one thing to say, yeah, I'm a Second Amendment supporter. That's great. We need that. But what we really need is people who work, and not just work, but work effectively for the Second Amendment. And I love your idea of getting people to go make sure their friends are registered to vote. We got the midterms coming up, and I cannot think of a more consequential midterm election than what we've got coming right now.
1: I know. We almost get tired of saying it each 2 years, right? Like, this one is the most important.
0: Yeah,
1: but we
0: know
1: what happens if the other side wins, the other side who wants to take our guns. They've already said what they're going to do. They're going to eliminate the filibuster in the Senate. They're going to slam all kinds of gun bans through. They're going to pack the Supreme Court so Heller and Bruin will be overturned. They're going to add, D.C. as a new state, so they'll get two new senators. I mean, they are going to try to empower themselves to never lose power again. And so it really is important. You know, we have to keep winning every time. They only have to win once. And then they change the whole, you know, the whole battlefield. I mean, so it's, yeah, we do need to stay active.
0: Eric, you said something in the middle there that I want to make sure people didn't miss, because it went by in a hurry, but they're going to set it up so they never lose power again. And what they're going to do is, it's not just like, okay, they're in for the next 2 years. No, no, no. They want to change the structure, the very structure of how elections are done, the very structure of how the Supreme Court operates, so that they literally will never lose power again. They can't lose power because they will control all the levers. This is, and it's not like we're guessing this is what they're going to do. They're actually out in the open. They're saying, look, this is exactly what we're going to do. We're going to impeach the president. We're going to pack the Supreme Court. We're going to make sure that we overturn Heller and Bruin and any other gun rights or decision. We're going to do anything we want to, whether or not it is actually constitutional, because the only thing that matters to them is power.
1: That's absolutely right. For them, this is their church, is power, controlling the levers of power. And again, gunowners.org/goals, August 1st and 2nd. If you're a GOA member or you become a GOA member, it's free for you. Just get there. This is going to be a good time of encouragement. But you're also going to just have fun, you know, listening to the speakers and meeting a lot of good folks that think like you.
0: And it's in the summer. His kids, for the most part, are still all out of school. You can bring the family, bring the kids. It's going to be a fun thing. And, you know, yeah, they'll see the guns and all, but you're also educating them about being a part of America and being a responsible citizen.
1: Well, I should say that the activities we have for kids also do involve a lot of educational activities for them. So you're spot on with that. And by the way, when you go to the site at gunowners.org/goals to sign up, there's also add-ons. So if you want to attend the women's brunch or the hunter's luncheon or the prayer breakfast, there's also an outreach, a brunch for Fuerza 2A, which is our Latino outreach. Ah. So, I mean, there's something for everybody there, almost everybody, right? So so check that out on the site, too. We'd love to have people coming and packing it out for those special activities.
0: And, Eric, one of the things, and you may not know, but one of the things I've said for many, many years is to everybody, you need to belong to more than one group. People say, well, I belong to X. Okay, great. That's wonderful, and I'm glad that you do. But there are a lot of different gun rights groups, maybe four or five big ones, and you can belong to more than one. It's like, well, I'm a member of SAF. Okay, that's good. Nothing wrong with that. But you need to belong to other groups, because every group is important, and what GOA is doing is just as important as what NRA or NSSF or SAF or FPC, and they're all working together now. I mean, and I know I sound like a broken record sometimes, but it's like, just get involved, spend the money, and support it. And look, I got to scoot out of here. Tell them one more time about goals and why they need to be there. You got 30 seconds. Give it to them.
1: Absolutely. So gunowners.org/goals. That's where you can check out the speakers. You can check out the gun companies that are going to be there. It's really important for maintaining and preserving our freedoms, our liberties for us and for the next generation. So come on out. I'd love to meet you, and look forward to seeing you there.
0: Eric Pratt, well done. Thank you, sir. I appreciate what you're doing, and you're welcome back here anytime.
1: I appreciate it, Tom. Thank you.
0: All right, you take care. There you go. So, Des Moines, August 1 and 2. Check it out. Might be worth going to. Open lines now, 866-TALK-GUN. What are you shooting and what are you thinking about buying?
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3: 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On August 18th, 1920, a woman's right to vote became constitutional law,
4: But the battle for those rights actually began back in 1878 when Aaron Sargent, a California Republican senator, first proposed the legislation. In 1920, 36 states were needed to ratify the legislation, but the battle for confirmation proved to be long and bitter, with Southern Democrats blocking passage whenever and wherever possible. With time running out, Tennessee became the 36th state to grant women suffrage, and in doing so, it became the 19th Amendment to the United States Constitution. This has been The Making of America. I'm Michael Emerson, and you can visit us at jeffersonmediagroup.com.
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7: Isolated rain showers are popping up in the northwest portion of Kansas and Nebraska tonight with lows in the 50s. Partly cloudy skies take over the western portion of the area, with mostly clear skies in the east. Monday, we'll see highs in the 70s and 80s. A few of those isolated rain showers continuing to pop up across northwest Kansas. Partly cloudy skies and south winds in the southwest portion of Kansas and the panhandle of Oklahoma at 10 miles per hour, gust to 20 miles per hour. Temperatures warm through the early week. Tuesday, highs in the 80s and 90s. Isolated showers and thunderstorms in the southern portion of Kansas and Oklahoma. Mostly sunny conditions. Wednesday, temperatures continue to warm. Highs in the 90s with a few hundreds popping up across the western portion of our region.
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0: I've been posting a few things onto X over the last few days because I'm down here at Range Ready Studios at the Gun Talk headquarters. And every time I get down here, it's fun. I can go into the vault and find things that they've been sent for various TV shows and, you know, just basically content they're producing and videos. And sometimes I get to shoot some guns. Of course, I grab a few and run out to the range because it's 30 seconds from the studio to the range outside. And one I shot I had not shot before. It's called the Archon, A-R-C-H-O-N. I put a video of it on X shooting it. Incredibly low bore axis. The barrel is very low close to the hand, which reduces the leverage that it has to twist upward for muzzle flip. So you're shooting this thing, and just the muzzle rise is almost non-existent. It looks like a heavily comped gun, although it's not. So that was my first time to shoot that. And then we were shooting the Dan Weston DWX, which is just an amazing gun. It just honestly makes it easy to hit stuff. Really, really well done. And then we shot the Dan Weston Guardian, the little Commander 45 that they have. That was sweet. So just I'm putting a lot of pictures up there, some videos. You might check it out over on X. Look for me. I am at Gun Talk over there on X. Let's go to line five. Nick's with us out of Toledo, Ohio. Nick, thank you for your patience. You're on the air. What can we do?
1: Hey, Tom. I love your show. I listen every time I can.
0: Oh, thank you.
1: I wanted to say a couple things. One, it's my birthday today.
0: Well, happy birthday.
1: And it's also Donald Trump's birthday. He's exactly 11 years older than me.
0: I'll be darned. Okay.
1: And it's also Flag Day.
0: So, what are you getting for yourself, or did somebody give you for your birthday?
1: I gave myself a 3.5-pound salmon. I'm cooking on the grill right now on the cedar plank.
0: Oh, nice. We'll be over in about half an hour.
1: That's what I heard.
0: So you got a story for
1: the
0: us.
1: The reason I was calling is I wanted to tell you real quick, my dad, my uncle, and my papu was my grandfather in the early 60s went out deer hunting up in Michigan.
0: Mm-hmm.
1: And they went up and they didn't catch anything. And when they came back down, they saw a house that had a bunch of deer hanging from the front of the porch. And they ended up buying one because they didn't want to go back empty-handed. So they got back home, and the lady said, "Oh, that's great, great. We'll cut this up." They said, "Who shot it?" And they all looked at each other, and they didn't know what to say, so they just picked my Uncle George.
0: Mm-hmm.
1: "Where did you hit it?" They hadn't thought about that. So drove back up into the country, pulled out a rifle, shot the deer on the hood of the car, which was a late 50s car, and they ended up screwing up the engine.
0: No! Oh, my heavens! That's funny. Oh, man. That's one of those stories I'm sure has been told many times in your family.
1: Oh, yeah, I love it.
0: That's
1: terrific.
0: I just
1: figured this was the perfect day to try and get on the show. And this is my first time trying, too, so.
0: Well, I'm glad you got in, and I wish you a happy birthday. You know, it's not too late to run out to the gun store and pick up something for yourself.
1: That's tomorrow's plan.
0: Okay, there you go. Appreciate it, Nick. Congratulations. Happy birthday, sir. Thanks for the call. Before I get to Howard, I'll get to you in just a second. I went into a Barnes & Noble yesterday, and I'm thinking that maybe somebody in the store has a sense of humor. I put this picture over on X, and there's these two books next to each other, and you got the one by the Supreme Court Justice, Ketanji Brown Jackson. Name of the book, the title of the book is Lovely One. And she's looking over her left shoulder to the right because her book's on the left. And then the book that she's looking into, the book right next to her, is by United States Senator John Kennedy. And he is looking the opposite direction at Supreme Court Justice Ketanji Brown Jackson. And the name of his book, the title is How to Test Negative for Stupid and Why Washington Never Will. It cannot possibly be an accident that these books are positioned as they are together there. So whoever did that at Barnes & Noble, thank you for the chuckle. I appreciate it. It was not missed. All right, let's talk to Howard on line one out of Ocala, Florida. Hey, Howard, you're on Gun Talk. What's up?
2: Well, you asked earlier if we were collectors, and I am not so much a collector as I am an acquirer. So I've been acquiring for about 25 years.
0: Aha. Do you have a specific area that you like to work within?
2: Well, I started acquiring, or I guess you could say collecting, HK, Heckler & Koch, late 80s or pre-ban rifles, the 91s, the 93s, the 94s. And then I just kind of branched off into pretty much every modern sporting rifle. So, and I've got a few lever actions, and I want to thank you for telling me to get a 357 lever action, because it really is a fun gun to shoot.
0: It really is, isn't it? Especially if you shoot 38 specials in it. They're just, like, easy to shoot. It just, it makes you smile. They're just fun.
2: Yep. And I took that to a PCC match one time, and while my times weren't great, and I think I irritated a lot of people, but I had a lot of fun shooting it.
0: Yeah, they think, that's just not what we're using. Doesn't matter. Why'd you use that? Because it makes me happy. It's as simple as that. Howard,
2: that's
0: thank
2: right.
0: you so much. I appreciate the call, sir. I do want to grab David in Colorado online, too. Hey, David, thank you for your patience. You have the floor, sir.
3: You had mentioned a while back about 5.56 compared to 223, mm-hmm. and I think at that time you said you thought they should be separate, but somebody was claiming they were okay to interchange, and I want to know what your research found.
0: Okay, yeah, good question. I went and asked the right people, and what I found, I went and talked to Jeff Hoffman at Black Hills Ammunition. He said, look, he says, yeah, I know you probably can change, interchange them and get away with it, but that's not smart. And he said, you can, obviously, you can always shoot a .223 cartridge in a rifle that's chambered for the 5.56. You cannot do it the other way. You might get away with it, but you shouldn't try it. Shooting a 5.56 cartridge in a rifle chambered for .223, you can end up with pressure issues. And so there is a reason, it's about tolerance stacking and such, but there is a reason to not indiscriminately interchange them. So you can shoot the .223 in a 5.56, but you should not shoot 5.56 in a .223. And so if Jeff says it, and this guy knows ammo and knows ballistics, and he has his own ballistics lab, I believe it, and he does a lot of work with the military and with their firearms and their ammo. So, anyway, that's the bottom line on that, David. I appreciate you bringing that up so that I could get that out there. I should have mentioned it sooner and just did not, but there you go. And, yeah, I have bolt-action rifles chambered for .223, and, of course, a lot of the bulk ammo, less expensive ammo, is actually 5.56. And so I have to be careful and make sure that when I am selecting ammo to shoot in my bolt-action .223 that I don't grab 5.56. In my head, for a long time, I've kind of just thought they were about the same. And honestly, I admit to being a bit lackadaisical about it. I thought, oh, yeah, big deal. It can't be that much difference. Well, yeah, there can be. It's enough. And when people I know say, yeah, Tom, you probably shouldn't do that, and here's why, and they run through the whole deal, you go, all right, I'm going to change the way I operate. So there you go. I mean, that's the information. You do with it what you will, but that's basically how it comes down. So we had a caller earlier talking about his first 1911. He actually got a 2011, which I think it's happening a lot. I think a lot of people, their first 1911 is actually a double stack 1911. We call them 2011s, even though that's a trademark term that Staccato owns, but it's become generic like Kleenex. A double stack 1911, and people are going, okay, I'll get one of those, because I don't want one of those 1911s. That's single stack, and that's old guy's gun, and then they shoot it and go, oh, the old guys were right. These things really are nice. Wow, they shoot really well. They have a great trigger. I will say, however, that the CZ Dan Wesson DWX pistol, I love the way that Ryan put it, because, of course, this is kind of the CZ 75 and 1911. He said, you know, if a CZ 75 and a 1911 got together and had a wild night in Vegas, this would be their love child. Yeah, it just feels good and shoots sweet. And they have it in like a target version, and they also have it in a carry version. And yeah, it's optics ready, double stack 9, and they just shoot really well. Not inexpensive. Okay, you're going to be paying $2,400 up to, I mean, retail at least, up to $3,000. I don't know what they go for street price. We're in a really interesting time in that you can get a very nice pistol for $500. Ruger RXM comes to mind. Nice pistol. Good carry gun. I've carried it a lot. Decent trigger. It's not a 1911 trigger, but very few are. I mean, there's a reason we like the 1911s. And yet we have a lot of guns now, pistols I'm thinking about right now. They're in the $2,500 to $4,500 range and very popular. I think Staccato made a difference. I mean, people have been paying that for Wilson combat guns and Nighthawk custom guns. But a new generation of shooters has discovered these pistols through Staccato. They really became the end gun, the gun the cool kids were using. And that's okay. I mean, you can like it or not like it, but it got a lot of people into a little bit higher end guns, discovering 1911s, 2011s, which, whatever. And all of a sudden, people are turning around and saying, huh, there actually are a lot of guns in that $2,500 to $3,000 range. A lot of money, yeah. I mean, there are a lot of guns up at $9,000, too. What would motivate you? I guess this is my question for you. What would motivate you to move from a $500 or $600 pistol to a $2,500 pistol? Or maybe there's nothing that would motivate you to move up and spend that kind of money on a pistol. I don't know. There's no right or wrong answer. That's part of this whole, I'm not trying to justify what I buy anymore. I just get it because I like it, or hopefully I can afford it. Or if I can't really afford it, with the air quotes around, it's like I don't want to spend that much on it, I will do the thing that people say don't ever do. Don't ever sell a gun. No, I sell guns. If I have guns in the safe that haven't been shot in 20 years, they really need to go somewhere else. Especially if I look at them and go, you know, I really like that gun, and I'm probably never going to shoot it again. For whatever reason. I got something to replace it, something that does it better. I mean, I like the gun. I had a history with it. I have some memories with it, et cetera, et cetera. But I'm not going to shoot it again. I'm not going to take it hunting again. It's just not. Why don't I sell that gun and take the money that's sitting in the back of a safe, doing nothing for me? Gun's not becoming more valuable. I mean, these are not collector items. Take that money, sell one or two or three or four guns, and then maybe say, okay, if I sell four of these guns, I can buy one of those $2,500 or $3,000 guns. And so, frankly, that's what I've been doing. I will sell two or three guns, or I'd recently sold one of my Ultralight Arms rifles, which I love, but this one was the 284 Winchester, which is a great cartridge. Love that. But ultimately, it had one drawback that I decided I just didn't need to put up with anymore. Nothing wrong with the rifle. They make great rifles. But the .284 in that action, you could only get two rounds into the magazine. And I get it. This is my personal deal just for where I hunt and what I do. But we go up and down really steep mountains on foot and places where you could slide, where you could stumble, you could fall down. And so I always keep the chamber unloaded. I hunt with an empty chamber in my rifle. And then I can work the bolt. If I have time, I can take a cartridge out of my pocket. I got my Barney bullet in there, if you will, and put it in the chamber. And so I've got the full magazine. But if I just work the bolt with the .284, it's a two-shot gun. Because it only holds two in the magazine. Because it's got a fat cartridge. I also had a 7mm 08, which has really similar ballistics to the .284. But because it has a smaller diameter cartridge, I can get three rounds in the magazine. So basically it's a two-shot versus a three-shot. Is that going to make a difference? Don't know. But it could. And the way I looked at it is, well, you know what? First, let's let somebody else own this .284. I'll take the 708. I'll take the three rounds instead of the two rounds. So that's how I arrived at that. So I ended up with, oh, yeah, I have gun money now. Sold a gun. Now I got to go shopping for a gun. Life is good.
4: Attitude is everything. I'm Mitch Anthony with today's Daily Dose. I met a remarkable fellow the other day. Stuart said his mother is 89 years old, swims every day, and is fit as a fiddle, but she was bothered to tears because her memory was failing. Stuart, never being shy on jokes, had one for his mother. He told her. A gal in a nursing home was bragging that she could guess anyone's birthday. An old boy challenged her. She said, "Drop your pants." He said, "What's that got to do with my birthday?" "Just do it," she replied. He did it. September the 12th, 1904, she told him. Amazed, he asked, "How did you know?" "You told me yesterday," she answered. Stuart's mother, with a failing memory, laughed until she cried when she heard it. She begged him to come to a nursing home and cheer everyone up with his memory jokes. So he did. Now he's making a habit of it. Wherever he and his wife are invited, they bring cheer and hilarity to a problem that many would normally only be saddened by. Stuart's humor was helping them to cope. The greatest part of it, Stuart told me, is that I can go right back there a couple of weeks later, and most of them don't remember a word that I said. This is Mitch Anthony reminding you once again that life is whatever you make it. 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
5: This is The Making of America from the Jefferson Media Group. You may think Calamity Jane was a myth, but I can assure you that Martha Jane Canary was as real as her legend is colorful. Born in 1856, the frontier woman was described as a tobacco-spitting, beer-guzzling, foul-mouthed woman who preferred to wear men's clothes. The origin of her name Calamity is still disputed, but despite her roughness, during Deadwood's smallpox outbreak, she was one of the few townspeople who volunteered to care for the sick. She died in 1903 and is buried in Deadwood, South Dakota, next to her friend, Wild Bill Hickok. This has been The Making of America. I'm Michael Emerson, and you can visit us at jeffersonmediagroup.com.
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I was thinking about my conversation with Eric Pratt. We were talking about the upcoming midterm elections. I think about activism and his idea of getting three of your friends to register to vote. Great idea. I like that. And I think about the 250th anniversary of our country. And think about the people who signed the Declaration of Independence, which, by the way, is a short document, very much worthwhile going back and reading that. But it was citing their own

0: Okay, great. I'm sure you are. But what would you do? If I said, well, yeah, would you charge that hill? Would you fight against, yeah, I'll do all that. Okay, great, yeah, but would you register somebody to vote? Huh? Because that's what we need right now. We don't need you to charge a hill. We don't need you to grab a gun and go after somebody. But we do need you to get somebody to register to vote. We do need to win the midterms. And I know people get tired of hearing everybody say, well, this one's different. This is the for all the marbles. No, this one actually is different for a really important reason. And I hate talking about Democrats versus Republicans because I wish we didn't have that. But the divide is so wide now that you almost have to. And the Democrat leaders, and I understand that there are Democrats who are pro-gun, individual voters, but it really doesn't matter anymore because the leaders of the party are so anti-gun that if the Democrats are in charge, they will take actions against gun owners and against the Second Amendment. What has happened is with Donald Trump being in office, they've panicked. They're desperate. And this desperation has caused them to be willing to do things that they normally wouldn't do. To say, if we win the midterms, we're going to impeach Trump, and they will. We're going to get rid of the filibuster so we can increase the number of Supreme Court justices so we can put in the right justices so we can get left-leaning decisions so we can take over and no one can ever take power back from us. Because they thought they were going to have it forever. They did. Donald Trump surprised them. They really thought they were going to have power forever. And now they're desperate. And they're realizing we have to take action so that this can never happen to us again. There can never be another Donald Trump. That's what the midterms are about. So the question I'm asking is, would you get together a bunch of your buddies and say, hey, we're all going to go to lunch. We're going to go to breakfast. We're going to go vote together. Make sure everybody's registered to vote. You'd be amazed how many of your friends are not. Get your gun club involved. If you have more ideas on this, give me a call during the after show. We'll talk about that. I'm asking for a commitment at this point. It's that time. The 250th of our country. It's time for you to sign up and stand up. Let's do it together.
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5: And I'm Merle Arbo.
4: And we're broadcasting right here in the heart of the Midwest in Tulsa, Oklahoma at the 2026 Pinto World Championship Show. And Merle, this is pretty exciting, and what a flavor everybody's going to get from this radio show.
5: Ed, this is the largest Pinto World Show they've ever had. And I'm telling you what, if there's something about horses you like, this is the place to watch it.
4: You know, with over 700 classes, people are sitting back and we're seeing people traveling from New York, Connecticut, all the way across from California to
5: Canada.
4: Be in this show. And
5: yeah.
4: Even Canada. Good
5: yeah.
4: point. From a training perspective, and you're bringing 8 to 10 horses on your own, why is this such a big draw around the Midwest?
5: Ed, it's no secret. This is the show everybody has fun, everybody likes to go to. The kids are out of school. Grandma and grandpa want to go and show the horse too. This is a family affair, and it is so much fun to be here. The prices are great. The people are great. I can't think of a better place to be.
4: And this is going to be the 70th anniversary of the 2026 World Pinto Championship Show. And Merle, this is going to be really a diverse group of people, from trainers that are training in English, they're training in ranch riding. From a trainee's perspective, you got to know a lot of what's going on around here.
5: There are so many different classes. This schedule is so diverse. I'm telling you what, if you're sitting at home thinking, well, there's probably not a class for me, guess what? You're wrong. There is a class for you. Come on.
4: Okay, so here we go. This is going to be the 2026 Pinto World Championship, and we're going to kick it off right as we start with our own Better Cattle segment with Mark Oppel. Mark?
6: Well, thanks, Ed. Great to be with everyone here again. And it's starting to look and feel a little bit more like summer as we get deeper into June, even though we've got a couple of weeks before the calendar says it's summertime. But again, that's the kind of season that we are in right here. A couple of things in this cattle market to share today. The expanded trading limits went into effect last week for live cattle and feeder cattle, even though they've not been tested. We continue to watch the pressure here day to day in the cattle trade. And again, just as a reminder, live cattle can now move up or down $8.50 in one day. And then, of course, you go expanded limits. Then the feeder cattle now can move $10.25, again, as of last week. And again, not testing those by any means. A lot more movement here. We see the August live cattle, a major support coming in there at the 233 232 longer term, in our view. August has hit that near that level twice since the 1st of April, and it's always bounced back. So we'll continue to watch that 232 and a quarter area. That's actually back from March 27th to 232 and a quarter. Major support on the August live cattle. Feeders looked oversold, in our view. August last week dropped below that 342 level. First time that happened since the 20th of March. So we're going to keep that 342 as a level that should hold. You know, it's been interesting to watch the reaction, the live cattle and feeder cattle, to confirmation of that screwworm case in southern Texas last week. Newborn calf in Texas was confirmed by USDA. That's the first case in the U.S. since 1966. Now, on the surface, one would expect a very, very negative market reaction. But if we watch these trades day to day, traders are looking at further tightening of cattle numbers. And, of course, we know they're already tight in what's been happening. Looking at lower beef production and, of course, a slower rebuilding of the cattle herd. USDA has restricted cattle movement in that area. Southern Texas is about 35 miles, I understand, north of the Mexican border. They have restricted cattle movement in that area. And here again, we think traders are going to wonder if that could be repeated elsewhere around the country. So that's another reason why we look for the support areas to hold in this cattle market. Cash trade, again, no surprise. It took till late last week for packers to buy the cattle that they needed. They didn't want to bid any more than steady, and we kind of think that's going to happen again this week. And we end reminding everybody that it's Flag Day this coming Sunday, and not that we shouldn't be flying the flag every day. We do here at our house, but hopefully we'll see more flags flying this coming weekend. But if even past Sunday, fly the flag. We'll leave it with that. And wishing everyone a profitable week ahead.
4: So sit back, settle in, as we talk to a lot of exhibitors, trainers, and give you the flavor of what it's like to be at the 2026 Pinto World Championship. I'm Ed Adams.
5: And I'm Merle Arvo.
4: And we'll be right back.
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4: 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So glad you joined us. I'm your host, Ed Adams. And as we dive deep into the PTHA, I am very excited to bring somebody back to our conversations, the new 2026 president of the PTHA, Don McGee. 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
18: It's our pleasure. Thank you, Ed.
4: So, Don, I wanted to ask you the question is, as president, and this is kind of a rotating position at the PTHA, as successful as the PTHA, the Pinto Horse Association, has become, what's your role and what's the vision going into the presidency when you take charge?
18: Well, it's part of the organizational process. We have our mother headship with the PTHA, head office, with Darrell Bilkey being the COO and the executive vice president. But that's the business side of PTHA. But the role of the president, the executive committee, and the committee base that we run on is really made up of the members. So we have our head office, if you will, but through the executive committee, the state directors, their presidency, and then going into the past president committees or in that organization. But all of that brings together the members into the leadership positions. So it's not only just run as a business, but it's also influenced by these individual members, such as I, in the committee side of it, so that we can serve on the state level as a state director or a state charter committee, or to advance on into the executive side, which you serve 3 years as a member of the executive committee, then you rotate to presidency, and then I serve as 1 year as past president, and then on to the past president's board at that point. So really it keeps the membership involved and active and woven into not only the business side of PTHA, but also the influence of the membership side as well.
4: Okay, Don, as president,
18: yes,
4: the PTHA has successfully grown year after year. What do you contribute the biggest part of that, and where do you see it going in the future?
18: Well, for me personally, we still have a strong emphasis on the kids, the youth, the family, and still having an environment that's fun, and to try to take the starch out of things, if you will. But with that, we still have an emphasis on our faith, our family, having a fun environment, and just being able to implement that into the market where you get, I'm not trying to judge other breeds, but to try to allow that to push us forward. If we can keep our kids involved and let them to have fun, allow them to earn the buckles and the awards, if we can keep them focused, that's really our future. So we're really focused there and let the rest of it take care of itself.
4: You know, and that's so true with the breeds, not just Pintos, it's all breeds. There's no qualifications, over 750 classes it's something for everyone. And for the very first time, you've opened up cattle classes and roping. And so that seems to be your mantra in seeing how you can push the envelope over and over again.
18: Well, and my personal statement is, if it's got four hooves, 2 ears, we're going to find a place for you. Whether that's a mule, a donkey, a draft, a English, a stock, whatever it might be. If there's four hooves on the ground, two ears in the air, we're going to find a spot for you.
19: You know, we talk a lot about volunteering your time, your energy into these associations, and especially with a lot of horse associations, because you and I both know there's a lot of need for good horsemanship going out there. You have volunteered so much of your time, and even the long ear registry that you brought into the PTHA, what a huge success that is. But talk to me about why you volunteer your time, and how important is it to you personally?
18: Well, again, it's all about my faith-based. I'm called to go into the nations, and the Pintos is part of my nation. But within that, how do we stay unified in one direction? And again, what we offer as Pinto allows us to be involved on the professional levels as far as trainers, our amateurs, our youth, and then for anybody that wants to get involved and be a part of an organization that's pushing and striving to bring up our children in the right way, in the right disciplines, because if you can discipline a horse and ride a horse in a disciplined class, that's preparing you for life. So it's all about that. So my focus there is to really just keep the focus on the kids and let the kids and our youth and the future push ourselves, whereas the rest of us, we're just here to support that. And so that's why it's fun for me to get involved.
19: And if you're just joining us, we're talking to Don McGee, president of the PTHA for 2026. And Don, going into you personally, so you're also faith-based and things that you like to preach and you like to push, but you've actually had some challenges on a personal level that's really brought you right back into horses. Can you walk us through that?
18: Yeah, January 14th, 2024, so it's been 2.5 years ago, I fell on the ice in a snowstorm, got a brain bleed, which manifested that evening about 12 hours later. At the same time it manifested, I also had a 90% blockage in my widowmaker, so I had a heart attack, had a brain bleed. The brain bleed moved, I had a stroke. I was allergic to morphine after I did heart surgery. So with that, I was 45 days in a coma. So I'm a walking, talking miracle. My focus has always been on Christ for the last 25 years. Now, I was raised the correct way, then I run like the prodigal son. I came back, but this time I've got a new season for life through God's grace and Jesus Christ healing at by his stripes at the cross. I've got a second chance. And this chance in life, this season in life, it's all about Jesus. So that's my focus. Revelation 12:11 says we've defeated Satan by the blood of Jesus and the words of our testimony. And if you go drill that word testimony down, that means do it again. So by the stripes of Jesus, by the blood of Jesus, I can say, let's do it again, Jesus, for what you did for me, because he's no respecter person. I could promote that healing, wholeness, and salvation in other people's lives. And I have no fear to die. That's the second part of that verse. Because during that coma, I didn't see the pearly gates. I didn't see Jesus. But what I did see and experience was a peace of God that's beyond understanding. And that peace and all that time, which was timeless for me, but a long time for people that love me, the peace of God overwhelmed me that whole time, and I know that's what the future is and where I'm going when I get there. So I'm just excited to share the good news of the gospel.
19: You know, well said. And Don, you know, you and I grew up with horses our whole lives. For listeners out there nationwide that are listening to you, what type of advice, if they've never been into horses and they're thinking about it, they love the animals, they're watching our shows, and they want to get their toe wet into this, what's your recommendation, and how hard would you push a family to get into this type of vertical?
18: Well, I would start out slow and don't just jump in, but realize that these animals, it's amazing how in a therapeutic horse environment, that horse can sense the emotions and the feelings of anybody that gets on them. So a therapeutic kid that may be all twisted up in the muscles, you can put them on that horse, and it's just amazing. It's a God-given gift that horse just allows him to relax and be comfortable around that. But on the side of just getting started as a family, we still have to remain that's a relationship-based environment. So get to know, maybe go to your neighbor, go to a trainer, go to an outfitter that gives day rides. But just get around those horses and just listen, just watch, just approach, and just allow them to put into them, into you, what they can offer you as far as a relationship, and then you respond in return. And from there it grows. And once you're hooked on the horses, as far as understanding that basis of why we have them, then they can be your friend, they can be your partner, and that's where the disciplines can grow together, and that's where you get started in the horse side.
19: Well said. And I'll tell you, I'll wrap it up, and your final question here, and I really appreciate you joining us because I know you're very busy here at the show as we're broadcasting right here from Tulsa, Oklahoma at the Pinto Horse Association, the World Championship. And Don, looking at the vision, where you see this 5 years from now, you know, it's exponentially growing, you know, constantly. What do you see in the next 5 years?
18: Well, I just continue to see us as the family to grow and really go into the next level, which is a nation, a Pinto Nation, which is friends, family, and associates. But as that group continues to grow and to stay united, and that's the key, stay as one, we could just, the sky's the limit, because as long as you stay in unity, in one direction, in fellowship with each other, the sky's the limit.
19: You heard it here first. Okay, Don McGee, president of the Pinto Horse Association for 2026. Don, I want to thank you for joining us. We hope to have you come back and give us an update of how everything's going within your presidency.
18: Thank you so much, Ed. You're proud to be here.
19: All right, everyone, why don't you stay with us? We got more Better Horses coming your way right after these messages. I'm your host, Ed Adams, and we'll be right back.
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19: 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I'm your host, Ed Adams. And you know, in this segment, I've always wanted to talk about something that we don't put enough time and energy towards, is the safety of horsemanship and what happens when you have accidents and the mental strain that it has on you when you have to recover, not only on your horse, but you personally. With me today, I have professional horseman Angie Jobe from Windsor, Missouri, and she's going to talk about a very special event that happened to her just not too long ago. 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
21: Hi, Ed.
19: Hey, you know, I wanted you to talk to us and all our nationwide listeners of what it's like when you get injured, and exactly, can you walk us through what happened and talk about the process of recovery?
21: Well, what happened, my little boy and I were loping through a field, and my horse basically just tripped, hit a soft spot of dirt, and she went down and rolled over on my left leg. So she hopped up and stood there and looked at me like, what the heck happened? And pulled my jeans up and looked at my leg and noticed there was quite the bump on the side and knew that something was wrong. So
19: you were training for an event?
21: No, we were just riding.
19: Okay, so you took a nice spill and your horse was okay?
21: Yes, thankfully she's fine. Anthony went to catch her and she took off and went home. So she kind of left me about a mile from home out in the middle of nowhere, but she made it home safe. And after several chiro visits, she's doing really good.
19: could. And can you talk to us of what happened to you?
21: Well, it ended up that I broke my femur and dislocated my ankle. So, and it was broke. I don't know. There's a couple different cracks in there somewhere. So.
19: Now, Angie, we know you ride every day and you compete. Talk to us about the mental challenge you had when you have the recovery time and what that was like. And is there any advice you want to give us of the people that just got hurt during the spring, during the best time of years to ride, and what we can expect?
21: Well, the recovery time, it's been 13 weeks. I waited about 2 months before I could talk my husband into letting me on a horse again. The doctor was not approving, but it was my birthday and we went on a trail ride. So I wasn't able to get a boot on yet. So I was still kind of wearing, just found a shoe that I could tie up with a little bit of a heel on it. And that's what I'm still riding in. I think the mental part of it, that was very difficult, being stuck in bed for at least a month. And the surgery was very painful and very difficult. But I think the best thing that you can do for recovery is maybe talk to people that you've had, that have had a similar injury and a similar accident, because you kind of wonder like what's normal and what's not normal, and maybe not bother the doctors quite so much with silly questions.
19: So getting the mitigating risks on horses, we all know it's dangerous, and we all know that we all get injured, and I'm sure anyone who's rode for a long period of time has been injured once or twice. What advice would you give people that are on the recovery side, and what they should and should not do, whether they should hurry up on the injury or listen to their doctors, that kind of thing? You have some experience on that side, don't you?
21: Yeah, I mean, you should always listen to your doctor. They definitely know best. You also know your horse, and you know if you're going to be safe going on a little ride or just a pony ride. Maybe sometimes that helps with your mental, the mental games, just even just getting out to see them and the smells and the sounds and all that. That was very big for me.
19: And recovery time. So I will tell you that I know the mental stress was huge, but I think we all need to take time out, make sure we do all the safety checks and mitigate all the risks that we have. But in some cases, I think you would agree, there's just some things that we just can't control, and we have to be able to ride it out.
21: Oh, yeah. It was a complete accident. I don't blame my horse. Don't blame anything. It was just a silly accident. And I think when you've ridden long enough, you're going to have an accident here and there. I mean, that's part of riding a horse, and something that has its own brain and something that, you know, has its own control of itself. And they have accidents, we have accidents, and you just pick up and keep going. I mean, if you love the sport enough, you're not going to quit doing it, because it's just part of you. Just, you need it.
19: There you go. Angie Jobe from C-Bar J Ranch in Windsor, Missouri. Thank you for joining us, and we'll have more Better Horses right after these messages.
0: Isolated rain showers are popping up in the northwest portion of Kansas and Nebraska tonight, with lows in the 50s. Partly cloudy skies take over the western portion of the area, with mostly clear skies in the east. Monday, we'll see highs in the 70s and 80s. A few of those isolated rain showers continuing to pop up across northwest Kansas. Partly cloudy skies and south winds in the southwest portion of Kansas and the panhandle of Oklahoma at 10 miles per hour, gust to 20 miles per hour. Temperatures warm through the early week Tuesday, highs in the 80s and 90s. Isolated showers and thunderstorms in the southern portion of Kansas and Oklahoma, mostly sunny conditions. Wednesday, temperatures continue to warm, highs in the 90s, with a few hundreds popping up across the western portion of our region.
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19: And we are back, and you're listening to Better Horses Radio. I'm your host, Ed Adams, as we're sitting at the PTHA World Championship Show and talking to all about the great exhibitors and trainers that are around here and broadcasting from Tulsa, Oklahoma. 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Robin, welcome to Better Horses Radio.
25: Thank you. I'm happy to be here.
19: Now, normally, we walk around thinking the trainers have all done everything, but you're doing something in a different class and a different discipline that you've never done before, and it's called Western Dressage. Can you walk us through what you've done, what you've prepped, and what you have done historically?
25: Well, first of all, I've always been curious about Western Dressage, and when I saw it on the show schedule, I thought, well, I can do that. So I signed up before I had a clue what it was all about.
19: And so in all of your research and education, what was your first thoughts?
25: Well, I got a little panicky when I finally realized how much I didn't know. I had to learn the language. I had to learn how big is 20 meters. I had to learn everything. So I researched it a lot. I went on YouTube and found as much information as I could. I have a real size dressage arena inside my regular arena at home, and just started drawing the patterns and figuring it all out.
19: You know, it's such a good experience knowing that trainers never like to put themselves out there where they're not totally in control or at least winning in every event. You've done such the opposite. Can you tell us what you've historically done and why this is so much different than what you've done historically?
25: Gosh, I'm originally an all-around trainer, used to raise 20 Western Pleasure babies a year, had a stallion, had all those mares, young horses, lunge liners, you name it. And I kind of by accident got into ranch riding and fell in love with it and went that whole route. And I guess if I kind of stopped counting, but I myself, my horses and my clients, we have over 300 world and reserve world titles. So I've kind of done it all, and everything from pleasure driving to hunter hack to you name it. And now it's Western Dressage.
19: And what a great discipline to get into. So when you're going into this and you're training for this, how much training have you done before going into the competition, which is coming up in a couple of days?
25: Well, as we were talking before, the hardest part was first teaching my horses to go straight, to go in a straight line, because we do so many circles. So once we figured that out, then, as I told you, we had set up my arena with railroad ties for the corners and marked it all off and had all of the distances correct, bought some white buckets and painted the letters on them. Then my horses thought, let's weave those buckets. And that was not part of the program either. So it's been a learning experience for me and my horses.
19: You know, I love the fact that you're actually going through this, and the fact that the WDAA Western Dressage is getting more and more accepted everywhere we're going, and the amount of growth it's exponentially having, getting away from English, going right into Western, is getting even more exciting. In your experience, do you believe that your discipline on your horse is a big transition to what you've currently been doing?
25: I really don't. I think my horses are really broke, and we have a good connection. I have a good connection with all of them that I'm going to be showing, and so I'm really confident in it. But I'm one of those people that probably has more belief in myself and my horses maybe than is warranted. Just like picking these classes out, sure, I can do it. And I entered all three to start with one horse, and then was told that I can only do two. So which ones did I want to choose? And instead of picking the lower levels, which is probably more sane, I picked the upper levels because I'm thinking, I can do that. And not only can I do it, but I go in there with the attitude, well, I'm going to go win this. I may not, but that's what I'm going to try.
19: There you go. And if you're just joining us, we're at the Pinto Horse World Championship Show 2026, and we're sitting in Tulsa, Oklahoma, talking to professional trainer Robin Gallahan. And Robin, that's something that I really want to tag into. Do you believe that that's something we should encourage in all of our students and all the exhibitors, is just go do it? You think we train too much, we think it too much, and do you feel like we should just basically get out there and just try it at least one time? Can we over-prepare is a question I'm trying to get to.
25: I think it's good for everybody to step out of their box and try something new. And sometimes when my people are learning something new, and we know it's maybe not going to be great, I'll say, just live through it, because it'll get better. And so sometimes just doing it and practicing and going on, it does get better, and pretty soon you do accomplish it.
19: In doing this, do you think this is something that you're going to put this into your educational program?
25: I might. I just really might. I love having the letters up at home in my arena, because when I'm giving lessons now, I can direct people and say, go circle around B, or go do this or that, and I have a very precise place I can send them in my arena.
19: It's very exciting to see professional horse trainers going into different disciplines and putting themselves out there. Robin, thank you again for joining us here at Better Horses. So talking about the Pinto Horse Association and the World Championship, can you give our viewers, or our listeners rather, just an idea or taste of what it's like, and what's your thoughts about them coming out and showing here at this show?
25: This is actually my very first Pinto World Championship show. I've not been here before. We've attended the Color Breed Congress, but we've never been here for the Pinto World show. And all the feedback I get from people and what I read and hear, people love this horse show. It's friendly, it's fun, it's a great atmosphere, and there's something here for everyone.
19: That's fantastic. Well, Robin, thank you for joining us. We wish you all the luck. Excited to see how it happens here when you move into dressage. And again, we're talking to Ride with Robin, with Robin Gallahan, right here in Missouri. Robin, thank you for joining Better Horses.
25: Thank you very much.
19: All right, everyone, why don't you stay with us? We got more Better Horses coming your way right after these messages. I'm your host, Ed Adams, and we'll be right back.
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9: The Kansas Sports Spotlight takes a shine on Kansas Jayhawk baseball. Head coach Dan Fitzgerald was named the 2026 Perfect Game College Coach of the Year. Fitzgerald's first National Coach of the Year, Kansas history. After back-to-back Big 12 Coach of the Year, led Kansas to three championships in 2026, the regular season Big 12 title, the Big 12 Tournament Championship, and the Lawrence Regional title, before falling in the Super Regionals just shy of the College World Series. Jayhawks became the first team to win the Big 12 regular season title outright and the Big 12 Tournament title since 2009. Kansas claimed the Big 12 regular season championship with 22 league wins. It was the first regular season conference championship for Kansas since 1949 as a member of the Big 7 and only the fourth in school history. Fitzgerald was hired at Kansas June 15, 2022, and after his hiring has gone 144 wins against just 90 losses. Kansas baseball head coach Dan Fitzgerald, the 2026 Perfect Game College Coach of the Year in the Kansas Sports Spotlight.
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12: And this next topic we are thrilled to have because I get to have my co-host on television join us, Miss Susie Arbo, who's going to talk to us about In the Ring and talk about show jitters. 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
14: Thank you so much. I absolutely love the radio show. I feel like there's always so many different things that you can learn, and we all love our horses and our cattle, so always growing.
12: It's very relaxing, but I wanted to get you on the show because we had one of our trainers, when I asked them, what's the most frustrating thing you have with all of your students? And she said, it bothers me when we go into the show ring and my students ride their horse so differently than when they didn't practice. And that comes under the category of show jitters. And you just came back to the Pinto World Championship show, which is going on, and you had a special event there. Tell us about that.
14: Absolutely. So I was asked to judge the public speaking competition, and it is hosted by the Pinto Horse Association. And so they actually had high school students come in from all over the nation, and they competed in several different categories. It was an awesome experience. I think for a lot of these young, you know, these young people in the equestrian world, they're kind of all around people as far as they love their horses. They love their animals, but then also they want to grow in their public speaking. And so this is a perfect way to do it. And so the Pinto Association kind of hosts an event for this. And so I heard a lot of really good speeches, and it was really fun. I learned from them, and it was awesome to hear. One of the things I noticed is that some people were super comfortable talking, that it was natural for them to kind of just speak in front of others. And then for some people, they were nervous. You know, it's scary to be in front of people. They say the number one cause of that scare people the most in this whole entire world is public speaking. And the number two fear that people have is actually death. So that actually shows you that people would rather die than public speak. And so
15: I'm surprised birds aren't higher.
14: Birds and spiders and snakes. Yeah, they should be right up there too, right? But so with that, some things, you know, I'm a counselor and a therapist by trade and by day. And so I always like to help people when they are feeling nervous or they are feeling anxiety, just learn some ways to kind of deal with that in a healthy way. And there's a saying, Ed Emerald, that actually says, when emotions are high, logic is low. So whenever your emotions are kind of running wild, whether you're in the show pen, whether you're about to give that speech, whether or not you're maybe going to a barrel race or a trail ride or some kind of big event, when those emotions are high, logic kind of goes out the window sometimes and the emotions take over. And so just having some little coping skills that people have, I would say, in your pocket to pull out when you're feeling anxious can be so helpful. And some of the ways that I like to calm down is one of them is through the power of our breath. And it's actually called 4-7-8 breathing. And you guys probably are aware of this, but when you are feeling anxious, the first thing to change in your body is actually your heart rate. So when you feel that heart rate kind of increase and it starts to just really, you know, feel like your chest is going to, you know, explode or feels like an elephant sitting on it, some people describe. Whenever you can regulate that breath, you're gonna feel so much better. And so when I compete, I've used this for years. Actually, when I rode War Paint at the Kansas City Chiefs Stadium in front of 80,000 screaming fans, I needed to be calm on that horse. And so I needed to figure these things out. So like I said, 4-7-8 breathing is totally one of the ways. And what you do is you breathe in through your nose for 4. And then you hold your breath, Ashley, for 7. And then you breathe out through your mouth for 8.
15: 4 seconds?
14: Yeah. Yeah. Yep. So you're actually breathing in, and then you're breathing out double than what you're taking in. And that just gives your body kind of a nice little kind of reset. It slows that heart rate down instantly. And it's just is a really nice thing to do before, like I said, you go in that show ring, if you're standing out in the halter pen, whatever you're doing, it can really calm you down. And you know, horses feed off of us, right? They feel our energy. There's actually a statistic that tells us that our energy is felt, radiates about 3 feet from us. And so if we can be calm, then our animals can be calm. Another way that I love to kind of calm down is something called thought stopping. And sometimes our thoughts are, it's easier for our mind to go negative than it is positive. And so when you're out there ready to compete or ready to do that speech, you might be thinking worst case scenario. Like, what if they think what I'm saying is stupid? Or what if my horse misacts and it does something bad? You know, and so our mind kind of goes to the negative. So telling yourself just to stop, and I always use the visual of having a stop sign. And then so you tell yourself, stop it. And then you say two magical words, which is not helpful. So you're kind of just reminding yourself it's not helpful, Ed, to think this way. Right. And so I'm going to try to think about something that is more positive, something that's more helpful right now. Like, me and my horse are prepared to do this event. Like, we are ready. We are here at the Pinnacle World or wherever you're competing. Or even if you're going to speak, you know, I know my topic and I feel like I'm worthy to be here. Those can be different ways that you can change your thoughts. But once you can get those thoughts under control, you can perform a lot better because it definitely affects our behavior too.
12: So when you mean not helpful, you're walking into the arena and you don't say, I should have practiced more. I should have, I should have studied my speech more. And things of that sort. Would you say that because we're dealing with horses and we're, or the kids and the people that are obviously competing are by themselves so many times, public speaking becomes amplified because these kids are out in the agricultural arena and in that environment all the time. They don't get that interaction. So this speech contest that the Pinto is hosting can be very, very beneficial for them because they normally don't have to talk to people. They just talk to their sheeps and their goats and their pigs and their cattle. I mean, did you find that becoming a real big challenge from what you're saying?
14: Well, you know, growing up in 4-H and FFA and having those opportunities to do judging competitions and getting in front of people, I feel like people in agriculture kind of, if they are involved in these activities like Pinto Association, have kind of a leg up in the fact that they get this opportunity. You know, there's not a lot of spots, I guess, or opportunities for people to do public speaking. And so I do kind of feel like they have an advantage. You know, they are probably used to talking to their animals. They are probably used to talking to their, you know, their trainers or their coaches or whatever they use in their own world. But overall, I mean, what a great experience, right? To help them
12: with
14: whatever occupation they go into someday, whether it be healthcare, whether it be agriculture, whether it be, you know, education, you know, that they get to have this opportunity to speak in front of others and or compete. You know, horses teach us a lot too about responsibility and teamwork and all sorts of different things that we can learn through these experiences we have.
12: So let's throw it to the trainer, Murrow. You see this all the time. You're putting trainers into the ring or you're putting these contestants in the ring. Is there any special tricks that you have? I love the 478, by the way. I plan to use that. That's excellent. But you see this all the time, Murrow. You don't ride in the ring like you do at practice. I mean, let's face it, we don't do that.
15: No, Ed, a nervous rider will tell on themselves. And you can see it in their horse. You can see it in their posture. And to counteract that nervousness, those riders need to take a breath, slow down, and remember what they practiced. Most people don't go in to the show ring never practicing their patterns at a show like the Pinnacle World. They've done this, you know, they've many times at nauseam, you know, like, okay, this is enough. But they need to slow down and take one step at a time and don't get too far ahead of yourself. I think nerves, whether it's in the show pen or whether it's, you know, in a speech contest or however, it always play a factor. And you can see somebody that's nervous. It's uncomfortable. Susie can probably tell you. It's uncomfortable for the judge or for the listener to hear somebody that's nervous. So you put your audience more at ease. As a judge, that puts me more at ease that when that exhibitor is more poised and relaxed and smiling. I say all to all my students, I would rather see a fake smile than a real frown. And because everybody's nice. All like, nice. Oh, that's fake, you know, but that's to me, that's true.
12: And I see that going back. Go ahead, Susie.
14: I also know just from years of competing and whatnot too, sometimes people, they get frustrated because they maybe made a mistake or they did something and they feel like maybe the judges saw it. And so then they kind of give up and they stop showing. There's been so many times where you just, if you keep pushing forward and you keep that smile on your face and you keep performing with your horse, maybe some of the judges didn't see it, or maybe it's not as bad as some of the other people have done in that class. And so you keep showing and you always end up doing better than if you kind of give up and kind of whatnot. But like Merle said, your facial expressions tell it all, and your posture and your body. And so just really keeping that confidence up, and you know, we learn and we grow. And if we have challenges and mistakes, like that's how we actually get better. And those obstacles, we actually, we call them gifts. And gifts are really just wonderful learning opportunities, because that means that we're going to come in next time and we're going to be better than we were the last. And so just kind of remembering, if you make a mistake, it's a gift.
12: It's a gift. I always love this. You know, are you going in there to compete or are you going in there to complete? Merle, I got to throw you one question. You're out in the ring. You guys gave really good tools to use. But I've always been interested in those riders that can't control that horse. The horse is not going to have it. I mean, how long do you stay into this ring? How long before? And most riders quit way too early. And

0: bunch. Some horses you can't over school because you run through it once or twice and they've already picked up, okay, I got a lope here or trot here, or and they get ahead of that rider, and then that rider is trying to keep up with that horse. So learning how to school patterns efficiently, effectively, without that horse learning is to me very important. I think overschooling happens a lot more common than people think. And so to counteract that nervous horse, you may have to, I always like to keep that horse busy right up until it goes in the pen. You know, you know you've got a nervous type of horse, hey, go lope some circles until it's your time, until you have to stand there and be ready. If that thing's a little bit out of breath as you walk in the pen, that's going to help your cause, not usually hurt it. Now, that being said, you know, in a reining pen or working cow horse class or something like that, yeah, you don't want to, you know, go in there with your horse out of breath, but you need enough energy to get through that class. But like a horsemanship or a trail pattern, it's a little slower, you know, take a little, knock a little wind out of their sails and take them in there, and then you relax.
1: And Merle, you bring up a very good point on keeping those horses as relaxed as possible. All right, everyone, that wraps it up for this week. I want to thank everyone for joining us. And hey, you know, we've put a lot of information your way all about the equine industry. 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We're on RFD and the Cowboy Channel. 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
1: 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You know, I was like, you want to go out tonight? Pizza, you and me, you want to go? She's like, I will never date you. I was just like, well, why? And she's like, how do I put this? You're too nice. I poked her in the eye. She was like, you are such a jerk. I'm like, I'll pick you up at 7.
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8: Isolated rain showers are popping up in the northwest portion of Kansas and Nebraska.

0: Tonight, with lows in the 50s, partly cloudy skies take over the western portion of the area, with mostly clear skies in the east. Monday, we'll see highs in the 70s and 80s. A few of those isolated rain showers continuing to pop up across northwest Kansas. Partly cloudy skies and south winds in the southwest portion of Kansas and the panhandle of Oklahoma at 10 miles per hour, gust to 20 miles per hour. Temperatures warm through the early week. Tuesday, highs in the 80s and 90s. Isolated showers and thunderstorms in the southern portion of Kansas and Oklahoma. Mostly sunny conditions. Wednesday, temperatures continue to warm. Highs in the 90s with a few hundreds popping up across the western portion of our region.
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2: I'm Greg Bell, and we begin with one of radio's best-known married couple comedy teams. And later we soar with Superman as we continue the fall 1947 adventure, The Secret Rocket. We open with Burns and Allen and their special guest, one of Hollywood's most famous dancers. You'll get his name, which won't be a surprise, in about 40 seconds. Here's a wartime broadcast from February 15th of 1944.
3: Ladies and gentlemen, in just a few hours, the fourth war loan drive will be over. And for the first time, we have fallen short of our goal. Now more than ever before, the boys need our help. So tonight, while there's still time, please buy that extra bond.

0: This is Bill Goodwin speaking for Lever Brothers, makers of Swan, the new white floating soap that's pure as fine Castiles. Well, it's Tuesday night again, time for another pleasant visit with George Burns and Gracie Allen, our guest, Fred Astaire, who appears through the courtesy of Metro-Goldwyn-Mayer, producers of Madame Curie, with Jimmy Cash, Felix Mills, and his orchestra. And now, meet the people who live in the Burns house, George and Gracie. Well, by this time of day, George is usually home from the office. But today he's working hard and late. Let's look in at George's office and see what's detaining the little beaver.
1: Ah, well, I'll never get this work finished. Now, let's see, where was I? Oh, great, great. There he goes again. Who is that broken-down hoofer upstairs? Now, let's see, where was I?
2: Hey, stop dancing up there!
3: Oh, you keep quiet down there.
1: Smart guy.
4: You wanted to see me, Mr. Burns?
1: You're darn right I do. You're the manager of this building. Tell that jerk in the office above me to stop dancing. I'm trying to get some work done.
4: Yes, sir, Mr. Burns. I'll speak to him right away. Excuse me, may I speak to you, Mr. Astaire?
5: Why, sure, come in.
4: I'm sorry, Mr. Astaire, but your dancing is disturbing the party downstairs.
5: Say, who is that old sourpuss?
4: Well,
5: whoever is, he's got a nerve complaining. You tell him that when he sings Ain't Misbehavin', it sounds like plumbing that's out of order.
4: Oh, I couldn't tell him that.
5: All right. Tell him it sounds like plumbing that's working.
4: But, Mr. Astaire...
5: Look, I rented this office to dream up some new routines and hold tryouts for a new dancing partner. Go down and tell old Gravel Throat to go home.
1: So he doesn't like it when I sing Ain't Misbehavin', huh?
4: No, sir.
1: Well, look, if he doesn't stop dancing, I'm going to move out of this office building.
4: Oh, please don't do that, Mr. Burns. You've been with us a long time.
1: You bet.
4: And if you move out, we'll lose all that back rent.
1: Go. Now, let's see. Where was I?
2: Ain't misbehaving all by myself. Ain't misbehaving.
6: Oh, hello, darling. What? George, look. Your high notes are so strong today, you're knocking the plaster right off the ceiling.
1: That's not me, Gracie. There's a guy in the office above me who thinks he's a dancer. Oh, great, great, great. There he goes again. He's been doing that all day. He's driving me crazy.
6: Oh, now, George, don't be upset. Feel sorry for him. You can tell by listening that he's obviously some poor old feeble trooper trying to get back into vaudeville.
1: I guess so.
6: Remember when you danced in vaudeville, darling?
1: Sure. They used to call me Twinkle Toes Burns.
6: Oh, my goodness. How you used to wear out your socks dancing. You know, it seems like I was always knitting you socks.
1: That's right.
6: Remember the first pair of socks I knitted you? You thought they were sweaters.
1: Yeah.
6: You never did wear them. They were too small for your feet and too big for your chest.
1: Well, you better run along home, sweetheart. I'll be working here at the office till midnight.
2: Ain't misbehaving all by myself. Ain't misbehaving.
6: Oh, my goodness, George. I'm glad your voice isn't as flat as his feet.
1: You said it. I think I'll go up there and punch that guy right in the nose.
6: Oh, now, George, please. You don't know your own strength. You'll lose your temper and take a swing at him, and the first thing you know, there'll be some teeth knocked out. You need all you've got.
1: But, Gracie, I've got to get my work done.
6: Well, I'll go up and talk to him, dear. You get to work.
7: Gracie!
6: Well, Tootsie Sagwell, what are you doing in this office building?
7: I'm looking for a job, Gracie. You see, I've decided to give up men.
6: Give up men? But, Tootsie, this is leap year. And if I ever saw a girl with kangaroo blood, it's you.
7: I don't care, Gracie. I've decided to have a career instead of a husband.
6: Oh. Well, maybe you're wise, Tootsie. A career can't break your heart. And career can't go out nights and play poker.
7: Yeah.
6: But there's only one thing. On the cold night, you can't warm your feet on your career.
7: That's what I'm going to do.
8: Oh, hiya, girl.
7: Oh, hello, Bill.
8: Oh, hello, Tootsie. Say, is George in his office, Gracie?
6: Oh, yes, Bill. Oh, but before you go in, listen to the news. Well, tell him, Tootsie.
7: Well, Mr. Goodwin, I'm not running after men anymore.
8: Well, really, Tootsie? Got yourself a bicycle, huh?
6: Tootsie's going to have a career.
7: Yes. What do you think I'd be suited for, Bill?
8: Well, let me see. Say, how about a job in burlesque?
7: Oh, Bill, you mean
8: that... Well, sure, Tootsie. You know those tall, willowy girls who come out and do the bubble dance?
7: Yes.
8: Well, you could stand backstage and blow up their bubbles with swan soap.
7: What?
8: Yeah, well, sure, swan, the white floating soap that's four soaps in one. The soap for your hands and face, bathing the baby, or for dishes or light laundry. Four swell soaps in one, a great wartime buy.
7: Oh, Bill, I thought I'd be in the show.
8: Oh, well, you will, Tootsie. You see, you slink down the runway in a beautiful gown, and all the fellas say, what a dish.
7: Really?
8: Well, sure, because you're carrying a dish that's just been washed with swan. So, you tell the people how those long-lasting swan suds will make short work of doing the dishes. Yes, and swan is so mild, so gentle, you don't have to worry about rough red hands.
6: Oh, Bill, you're just jealous because Tootsie is going to have a career instead of marrying you and raising a bunch of little good ones.
8: Well, Gracie, with Tootsie as their mother, I doubt if there'd be a good one in the bunch.
7: Oh.
6: Excuse me, I have to go upstairs and tell the man in the office over George's to stop dancing. He's disturbing George.
8: Disturbing George? Gracie, do you know who that is up there?
6: Who?
8: Fred Astaire.
6: Fred Astaire?
8: Well, sure, he's holding tryouts for a new dancing partner.
6: Oh, my goodness, and I... Tootsie, your career.
7: Huh?
6: You're going to be Fred Astaire's new dancing partner.
7: But, Gracie, I can't dance.
6: Oh, don't be silly. If Fred can dance so wonderfully with his tiny feet, you'll be four times as great.

0: here's Mr. Stairs' office, Bill. I'm glad you told me he's looking for a new posse. Goodbye.
1: Well, now, wait a minute, Gracie. I didn't want to say this in front of Tootsie, but Fred'll never hire a girl with a puss like hers.
0: Well, Bill, Mr. Astaire is looking for a dancing partner, and Tootsie dances on her feet, not her face.
1: You know, one look, and he ain't gonna believe that.
0: Well, anyway, he's not gonna see her until after he's hired her.
1: You mean he'll hire Tootsie just on your say-so?
0: Well, of course. You see, Fred is a very good friend of George's, and he'll be glad to do a favor for... Oh, my goodness. What if he finds out it's George who's trying to have him thrown out of the building?
1: Well, Tootsie will have no career.
0: Yeah, that's right. And Fred needs a partner like Tootsie. She'll be such an improvement over Ginger Rogers.
1: Grace, are you kidding? Why, Ginger Rogers has the most luscious, the most gorgeous figure you've ever seen.
0: That's just it. Now when Fred dances with Tootsie, people will watch him for a change.
1: I see.
0: Well, make certain he doesn't find out that George has the office under him. Goodbye, Bill.
1: Goodbye, Gracie.
2: Good luck.
3: Now, listen. If you don't like my dancing... Oh, Gracie. Excuse me. I thought you were old Gravel Throat from downstairs.
0: Old Gravel Throat?
3: Yeah. Some guy in the office below has been heckling me all day. Well, come on in, Gracie. How's George?
0: Old Gravel Throat? I mean, George? Oh, he's fine.
3: Say, where does George have his office these days?
0: His office?
3: Yeah, where does he hang out?
0: Oh, just above the waist a little.
3: No, I mean, where is his place of business? Where does he work?
0: Oh, work?
3: Yes.
0: Yeah. Well, so much for George. Now, let's talk about you. I understand you're looking for a new dancing partner.
3: That's right, I am.
0: Well, your troubles are over.
3: Gracie, you mean... Oh, why, that's wonderful. You'll be great.
0: Oh, no, not me. My goodness, Fred, I haven't danced since I was a little girl.
3: Little girl? Gracie, you danced in a picture with me about 4 years ago.
0: Well...
3: Oh, yes, of course. You were just a little girl then.
0: Oh, Clatter. Oh, no, Fred. The partner I have in mind for you is Tootsie Sagwell.
3: Sagwell?
0: Yes.
3: Is that her name or her condition?
0: No, Fred, that's her name, Tootsie Sagwell. Oh, she'll make a wonderful dancing partner, Fred.
3: Really? You know, I'm looking for someone different, someone fresh.
0: Well, Tootsie's the freshest girl I know.
3: I mean, I want a partner who'll give me fresh ideas for dances. I'm looking for new wrinkles.
0: That's Tootsie.
3: She's really different, huh?
0: Like nothing you've ever seen before.
3: Well, how about Tootsie's dancing? Could she handle a little step like this, for instance? Let me see.
4: Ain't misbehaving all by myself.
3: Well, there goes old Gravel Throat again.
4: Ain't misbehaving.
3: Quiet. That does it. I'm going down to his office and meet him face to face.
0: Oh, no, you won't like it.
3: What?
0: I mean, why argue with him? Why not come to my house and rehearse?
3: Well, it's a cinch I can't work here, and they won't let me dance in my apartment.
0: Well, you come right on home with me.
3: Well, okay, Gracie. Oh, wait. Before we go, just one little farewell for old Gravel Throat. He'll go crazy waiting for the rest of it.
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0: Well, here we are, Fred. You can rehearse in the room just above this one. It's George and my bedroom.
3: You sure you won't mind my dancing in your bedroom?
0: Oh, no, George and I never dance there. And besides, George won't be home for hours.
3: Okay. The room right above this one, huh?
0: Yeah, that's right. First door to the left at the top of the stairs.
3: Thanks, Gracie.
0: Well, it looks like Tootsie will have her career.
7: Hello, Dan.
0: Why, George, what are you doing home?
7: I couldn't work at the office with that dancing going on over my head. It was driving me crazy.
0: It was?
7: Yeah. Still hear it ringing in my ears. What was that?
0: What was what, dear?
7: That dancing, didn't you hear it?
0: No, I didn't hear anything.
7: Oh. There it goes again. Don't tell me you didn't hear that.
0: Not a sound.
7: Oh, my gosh. Maybe it's affecting my hearing. Gracie, shout in my ear. Shout as loud as you can.
0: George! George!
7: Are you shouting, Gracie?
0: I'm screaming my lungs out.
7: Oh, I'm as crazy as a loon. I better go up to our bedroom and lie down.
0: Oh, no. Wait till I get him out.
7: Huh?
0: You wait here. I'll fix the bed. Fred, you'll have to leave right away.
3: Why?
0: Well, my mother has a terrible headache.
3: Oh, I'm sorry. I'll go down and apologize to her.
0: Oh, no. You see, she doesn't like men. She hates men. She can't stand the sight of a man.
3: Well, what about George?
0: That's why she doesn't like men.
3: Say, I know where I can rehearse. There's a room above Stanley's Cigar Store.
0: Stanley's Cigar Store, that's a wonderful place for you to rehearse. You slip down the back way, and I'll see you later. George, do you still hear the dancing?
7: No, I still feel kind of shaky. I think I'll go out and get a little fresh air.
0: That's a good idea.
7: Yeah. I think I'll walk down to Stanley's Cigar Store.
8: Oh, hello, Mr. Burns.
7: Hi, Stanley.
8: Oh, say, you don't look very well. You're pale.
7: Yeah. Don't feel so good, Stanley. Let me have 3 Perfecto Royale cigars.
8: Yeah.
7: Here's your nickel.
8: Mr. Burns, wouldn't you rather be pale than green?
7: Very funny. Let's have the cigars.
8: I'll have to get them from the back room.
7: Why do you keep my cigars in the back room?
8: Oh, Mr. Burns.
7: What a day. I can still hear that pounding in my ears. Oh, no. No, not that. Stop it. Stop it.
8: What is it, Mr. Burns? What is it? What's the matter?
7: Oh, you wouldn't know. You can't hear it. Only I can hear it. It's in my head. I'm going nuts.
8: I told him to stop smoking those cigars.
9: Time for Felix Mills and his orchestra with Cheery Very Big.

0: Well, George is in bed with cold towels on his head, and if Gracie can just keep him there, Tootsie may become Fred Astaire's new dancing partner.
1: How are you feeling, George?
2: Much better, dear. I guess I'll get up.
1: Oh, no, you must stay right here in bed.
2: But I think I can get up. I'm not hearing things anymore. There's someone at the door.
1: There is?
2: Didn't you hear the buzzer?
1: No.
2: Ed, didn't you hear that?
1: Poor George.
2: Hey, it's back again. I could have sworn I heard it.
1: Oh, there's the telephone.
2: Huh?
1: The telephone, didn't you hear it?
2: No, I didn't.
1: Oh, there it goes again.
2: Oh, gee.
1: I'd better answer it.
2: Holy smoke. I guess I better stay in bed. Well, at least I don't hear that dancing anymore.
1: Well, just be quiet, dear. You will. Oh, hello, Fred.
3: Hello, Gracie.
1: Oh, quick, do a little step.
3: Okay.
2: Oh, Gracie!
3: Well, who was that?
1: Well, that was Mother.
3: Your mother sounds a lot like George.
1: Yeah, doesn't she, though? Mother even looks like George.
3: That must be tough on your father.
1: Yes. Well, Tootsie will be here any minute now. I'd better turn out the lights.
3: Turn out the lights? But then I won't be able to see her.
1: That's the idea. Oh, I mean, the idea for a new dance.
3: A dance in the dark?
1: Yes.
3: Why, that... Say, wait a minute. Maybe you've got something. I can see a swell routine. Neon lights on our feet.
1: Oh, sure. And you can hide the batteries right in Tootsie's shoes.
3: Great. And then after... Hide the batteries in her shoes? What size shoe does she wear?
1: Oh, don't worry. Your feet will match perfectly.
3: Gracie, what size shoe does Tootsie wear?
1: Well, what size do you wear?
3: Eight.
1: Eight? Eight on each foot?
3: Naturally.
1: Oh, see now. Eight and eight are 16. Yeah, your feet will match perfectly.
3: But Gracie...
1: Oh, I can just see you and Tootsie dancing together. Dancing cheek to chest.
3: Cheek to chest? Is she that short?
1: No, you are.
3: You know... I don't want to seem suspicious, but Tootsie is beginning to sound just the teensiest little bit ghoulish.
1: Oh, you love her. Oh, I hear Tootsie on the porch now. Remember, as soon as she walks in, you grab her and start dancing. Ready?
3: I guess so.
1: All right, I'll turn off the light. There.
3: Okay, Gracie, I've got her. Wow, what a figure.
0: Well, thank you very much.
1: I'll turn on the light.
3: Oh, I beg your pardon. In the dark, I thought you were Tootsie Sagwell.
0: Oh, brother, I better start staying in night.
1: Well, you see, Bill, we were waiting for Tootsie. Mr. Astaire is crazy to dance with her.
0: He certainly is. Look, Fred, if you want a real partner, why not team up with me?
3: Do you dance?
0: Well, no, but I do a little patter that'd be dynamite accompaniment.
3: Thanks, but I prefer a piano.
0: Well, now, Fred, please, just kind of dig this rhythm, will you? A one, a two, a three, a four. A swan, the white float and soap is four soaps in one. A two, a three, a four. A swan for your hands, a swan for your face. Swan for the baby in ribbons and lace. Swan for your dishes, swan for your duds. Swan is the soap because it gives you such suds. For bathing the baby, swan is supreme. Leaves baby looking like peaches and cream. Swan's pure as Castile's, gentle and mild. Great for your complexion like it is for a child. Oh, break swan in two. Put half in the bathroom, face for hands. Put half in the kitchen for dishes is grand. A one, a two, a three, a four. I got to go, Fred, so I'll shut the door.
1: Oh, Fred, that was wonderful.
3: Believe it or not, that's the first time I ever did a bubble dance.
1: wait till you dance with Tootsie. Oh, there she is on the porch. Now grab her as she walks in. I'll switch off the light. There.
3: Okay. I got her. No, turn the lights on. It's another man.
4: No, it's me, Tootsie Sagwell.
3: Oh, I beg your pardon, Miss Sagwell. Shall we dance?
4: Oh, I'd love to, Freddie. Hold on. Whee!
1: Well, are you dancing, Fred? I don't hear any taps.
3: It's rather difficult to tap unless Miss Sagwell will allow my feet to touch the floor.
1: Oh, Tootsie. Don't hold him so high.
3: And not so tight, Tootsie.
1: Yes, Tootsie, you must be gentle with Mr. Astaire. He's George's type. You know, agile but fragile.
3: It's no use, Gracie. I've got to see Tootsie to dance with her. Turn the lights on, please.
1: All right. There. Now, can you see her?
3: Turn them off.
4: Aren't we going to trip the light, Fantastic?
3: I'm afraid not. Now that it's light, you're too fantastic.
5: Hey, what's going on out here?
4: Oh, it's George. Goodbye.
5: Fred Astaire.
3: Hello, George. What are you doing in that nightshirt?
5: Oh, I've been in bed. Some jerk in my office building almost drove me crazy today.
3: That's funny. Some jerk in my office building almost drove me crazy today.
5: Really? What building are you in?
3: Why, the...
1: You two jerks mustn't get together.
5: What?
1: I say you must get together. George will be a wonderful partner for you, Fred. You have rhythm in your feet, and George has rhythm... George does a sensational rumba.
5: Yes, and I could sing a little song, too. Get a load of this, Fred. Ain't misbehaving all by myself.
3: Where have I heard that before?
5: Ain't misbehaving, I'm happy on the shelf.
3: Gravel throat.
5: Huh?
1: Well, there goes another partner.
5: Gravel throat? Gee, Fred, then that was you in that office above me. Had I known, I wouldn't have complained.
3: Well, George, if I'd known it was you in the office below, I wouldn't have annoyed you with my dancing.
5: Oh, Fred, I love your dancing.
3: Well, thanks, George, and I love your... whatever it is you do.
5: Gee, Fred, you can dance over my head anytime.
3: Oh, thanks. And then you can sing under my feet anytime.
5: Gosh, Fred, you're tops.
3: No, George, you're tops.
1: Oh, boys, I hate to interrupt, but Valentine's Day was yesterday.

0: George and Gracie will be back in a second, so I'm only lingering long enough to remind you that Swan is the white floating soap that's baby gentle. Baby gentle because Swan's so mild, it's just naturally kind to even a baby's tender skin. And that's the real tip-off. Because if Swan is that mild, that gentle, and if at the same time it's as pure as fine cast steels, well, you know you can't ask for a better soap for your own complexion, now, can you? So, if you want to give your complexion the care it deserves, all you girls from baby to great-grandma, just listen to me and get Swan. Yes, ma'am, get Swan. Here they are again, George and Gracie.
1: Well, Gracie, next week our guest star is going to be Cecil B. DeMille.
2: Cecil B. DeMille?
1: Uh-huh.
2: He's sort of connected with pictures, isn't he?
1: Sort of? Gracie, Cecil B. DeMille just finished a great picture with Gary Cooper.
2: Really? Oh, isn't he kind of short to play opposite Gary Cooper?
1: Good night, folks.
0: Our guest tonight, Fred Astaire, appeared through the courtesy of Metro-Goldwyn-Mayer, producers of Madame Curie. 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
0: Remember, George Burns and Gracie Allen, CBS... Next Tuesday night. And now, till next Tuesday, this is Bill Goodwin saying, well, I, Swan, how about you? Good night. 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
5: George and Gracie with special guest Fred Astaire in a wartime broadcast from February 15th of 1944. I'm Greg Bellin. 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
8: 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He was tense, alert, ready to run. And suddenly it happened.
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3: Faster than a speeding bullet. More powerful than a locomotive. Able to leap tall buildings at a single bound. Look, up in the sky. It's a bird. It's a plane. It's Superman.
14: Today, eat Kellogg's Pep, the Super Cereal. Super as in Superman. Kellogg's Pep, the Sunshine Cereal. Kellogg's Pep, the Super Cereal, presents
15: The Adventures of Superman.
14: Today, high over the Atlantic Ocean, Superman gropes through a raging storm for the cleverly camouflaged plane in which Richard Haller, world enemy number one, is escaping with the Superman rocket model.
16: I've got you now, Haller. I can't see your plane, but I can hear it. I'll have my hands on it in a moment, and then I'll turn you over to... What the... I can't hear the plane anymore. Haller must have shut off the engines. He'll get away. Great Scott, what'll I do?

0: And now, the adventures of Superman.
1: Suspecting that Richard Haller was en route to a European country with the only existing model of the Superman rocket, Superman made a final desperate attempt to prevent the traitor from delivering the terrible weapon to an unfriendly foreign power. Streaking across the Atlantic, the Man of Steel patrolled the coast of Europe, and during a violent rain and electrical storm, he heard an unidentified plane approaching, but was unable to see it. Realizing that the plane was camouflaged and that it probably carried Haller, Superman, guided by the roar of its four motors, groped his way toward it. But seeing the Man of Steel approach, Haller ordered the plane's engines cut.
2: We did it. We lost Superman. Look back, Schweitzer. You can't see him anymore.
3: Yeah, that is good, Mr. Haller. I thought our last moments had arrived.
2: He thought so, too. But I fooled him. I've got his rocket. I'll get millions for it. And when he sees it again, it'll be landing on his beloved country, blowing it to bits.
3: What happens?
4: Mr. Haller, the pilot says he must turn on the engines now.
2: Not yet, Ramos. I want to get farther away from Superman.
4: But without the engines in this storm, we are in great danger.
2: We'll be in worse danger if Superman grabs us. Tell your pilot to ride it out a few minutes longer.
4: I will tell him what I do not like.
3: Tell him the plane is being tossed about like a feather.
2: We'll be all right.
3: Oh, the lightning strikes us!
2: It didn't and it won't. My luck carried me this far. Won't let me down now.
3: Oh, we are falling! Mr. Haller, do something! We are falling, Mr. Haller!
2: Shut up, you coward! The wind's just knocking us around a bit.
3: We are falling, I tell you! We will be killed!
2: Will you shut up, you chicken-hearted fool?
4: Mr. Haller, the pilot says he can no longer control the plane without the engines. Unless he turns them on at once, we will surely crash.
3: Himmel, Mr. Haller, please tell him to...
2: Okay, Ramos. Tell him to turn them on.
4: See. Start the engines, my boy.
2: I guess we gave Superman the slip by this time.
3: Yeah. How long will it be before we reach our destination?
2: Not long. Another hour or so, and we can laugh at Superman and the whole world.
5: Greetings, gentlemen.
3: Ronaldetta, Mr. Haller, look.
2: Superman.
5: Thanks for turning the motors on, Haller. You had me worried for a few minutes. Well, aren't you going to bring out the refreshments? When three old friends like us get together, it calls for a celebration.
2: Don't come any closer.
5: Are you kidding, Haller? You know that revolver can't hurt me.
3: The rocket model, it is in this little box.
5: I see it.
2: Shut up, Schweitzer.
3: We will give it to you if you will let us go.
5: You'll give it to me, all right, but I'm not letting you go. We're all taking a trip back to Washington. So if you're ready...
2: Hey, where you are. Now listen, I took photographs of your foster father's Bible. Those photographs will prove to the world that you're Clark Kent. Now I'll make a deal with you. I'll give you the photographs...
5: Save your breath, Haller. I told you once before that I don't make deals with traitors and murderers.
2: But your double identity, your great secret will be revealed. I left the photographs in Metropolis with instructions that if anything happened to me, they were to be released to all newspapers.
5: Even if you were telling the truth, I'd still take you back to Washington. But you're lying. The photographs are in your suitcase. I can see them. We've wasted enough time now, so...
2: Don't come any closer. I'll throw the model through the window into the sea. I won't have it then, but neither will you.
5: I wouldn't try anything like that, Haller, if I were you.
2: I'll do it, I tell you. Unless you promise to let me go.
5: Never.
3: Take the model and let us go, Superman.
5: No, I...
2: One step more and the model goes to the bottom of the sea.
5: If you throw it, Haller, I'm going after it. But first, I'll tear the engines off your plane so you can't get away. You might drown before I get back to you.
2: You'll never find the model in this storm. Now listen to me, Superman.
5: I'm all through listening. Give me the model.
3: Give it to him, Haller!
2: No. Here it goes into the sea.
5: But you fool. I've got to get that rocket, but I can't let you go. So now, heaven help you. Out and away!

0: We'll be back in a flash with more of The Adventures of Superman right after this short break.
1: For your grandpa, it was all about legacy, a legacy you're now living. 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Because the Massey Ferguson 9S is built for everything your grandpa wanted for the farm. 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It's your grandpa's Massey.
0: And now, let's get back to Superman on When Radio Was.
2: Speaking for the FBI, Superman, I want to thank you for all you did. This tiny rocket, which would have destroyed us, will now help us preserve peace throughout the world.
3: Oh, thanks, Mr. Miller.
4: And speaking for G2, I want to apologize to you, Superman, for ever dreaming that you could have been involved in anything dishonorable.
3: Oh, forget it, Colonel Reed. Well, I've got to leave now.
2: One moment, Superman. There's no doubt about Heller, Schweitzer, and Ramos being dead, is there?
3: None at all. By the time I'd located the model, their plane had crashed into the sea. I managed to rescue the pilot and the co-pilot, but the other three were done for.
4: I hate to say it, but they had it coming to them.
3: Is there anything else, gentlemen?
2: No, except thanks again.
4: A million thanks.
3: Don't thank me. I'm happy I could be of service. Oh, by the way, Mr. Miller, I'd like to ask a favor.
2: Oh, certainly. What is it?
3: Well, Clark Kent of the Daily Planet was quite valuable to me in this matter. More valuable than you'll ever know. And so was Miss Lane of the same paper. If you have no objection, I'd like to give them a scoop on this story.
2: Well, I think they deserve it. How about it, Colonel?
4: If Superman wants it that way, it's fine with me.
3: I appreciate it. And so will Kent and Miss Lane. Well, goodbye, gentlemen.
2: Goodbye.
5: Smiling for the first time in weeks, Superman leaves Washington, believing all his troubles are at an end. But unknown to him, his troubles are only beginning. A startling surprise is awaiting him in Metropolis at this very moment. We'll be back in a moment to find out about it, so keep listening.

0: back to the adventures of Superman.
1: Returning to the Metropolis Daily Planet in his guise of Clark Kent, the mild-mannered, bespectacled reporter, Superman swiftly typed the story of the secret rocket and placed it on Editor Perry White's desk. As we join him now, he is in his own office as the gray-haired editor enters.
2: Congratulations, Kent, congratulations. Why, this is the finest piece of work you've ever done. Why, it's the finest piece of work any reporter has ever done.
3: Well, thanks.
2: Yes, and it's all ours. The scoop of the year. Here, give me your hand, Kent, give me your hand. I was pretty rough on you the other day. I want to apologize.
3: Oh, forget it, Chief. Listen, what about Lois?
2: Hmm? Well, what about Lois?
3: Well, I mean, I suppose she's entirely recovered by now, isn't she?
2: Recovered?
3: Uh-huh.
2: Recovered from what?
3: Well, from her injury, of course.
2: What injury? What are you talking about?
3: Now, wait a minute. You mean she didn't tell you about being hurt at Haller's place?
2: Well, how could she? I haven't seen her since she left with you.
3: You haven't seen her?
2: Well, that's what I said. Now, what's this about her being hurt? Where is she?
3: Hey, now, just a minute, Chief. Let me get this straight. You didn't see Lois yesterday or today either?
2: Can't you hear well, Kent? How could I see Lois? She was away with you, wasn't she?
3: Well, not since the night before last when she was hurt.
2: Jumping catfish,
3: Wait a minute. Here's what happened as far as I know. Superman left Lois at a doctor's house in the country. Now, that was the night before last.
2: Uh-huh.
3: I stopped off there today on my way back from Washington, and the doctor said Lois left his house yesterday morning saying she was going back to Metropolis.
2: Yesterday morning?
3: That's right. And Cross Junction, where she was, isn't more than 4 or 5 hours from here, so she... wait a minute.
2: Well, who are you calling?
3: Calling Lois's apartment.
2: Well, don't bother. She isn't there.
3: Oh? How do you know?
2: Well, I called there all day yesterday and every half hour this morning until you showed up.
3: Wait a minute, Chief. They're ringing now.
2: Well, Lois isn't there, I tell you. I even talked to her superintendent this morning. I had him go up to her apartment
3: You're right. There's no answer.
2: I told you she's not there.
3: Something's wrong, Chief. Something's very wrong.
1: Deeply worried, Clark Kent replaces the telephone with a hand which is not quite steady, while Editor Perry White begins to show signs of great concern. What has happened to Lois Lane? Superman's troubles are far from over, for Lois Lane is in danger, great danger, and the story of the lost rocket is not yet completely told. Our story has taken a surprising new turn, and tomorrow it takes an even more surprising one. So be sure to tune in tomorrow. Same time, same station. And remember...

0: Superman is a copyrighted feature appearing in Superman DC Comics magazines and is brought to you Monday through Friday at the same time by Kellogg's Pep, the Super Cereal.
1: Part 16 of The Secret Rocket Adventure from the fall of 1947. We'll continue that Superman storyline at the same time and day on your local radio station next week. I'm Greg Bell, and earlier we had a fun episode of the George Burns and Gracie Allen Show. Their special guest was Fred Astaire. Well, my question is about his last big screen acting credit. It was for a 1981 thriller horror picture based on a novel by best-selling author Peter Straub. It was also the final film credits for his co-stars Melvin Douglas and Douglas Fairbanks Jr. I'll name it and then wrap up when radio was right after this.
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1: Welcome back. Before the break, I was talking about a 1981 thriller horror motion picture that proved to be the final big screen appearance of legendary actors Douglas Fairbanks Jr., Melvin Douglas, and Fred Astaire. 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
13: From the farmers and ranchers of Farm Bureau, this is Farm Weekend. The USDA announced its first confirmed case of New World screwworms within the U.S. borders since 1966. Chad Smith has the news.
14: For the first time in 60 years, the U.S. has a case of New World screwworm within its borders. Barrett Nelson, an economist with the American Farm Bureau Federation, says the screwworm is primarily a problem for livestock producers.
15: It's a parasite endemic to Cuba, Haiti, and countries in South America. America that infests the flesh of warm-blooded animals. Now, this includes livestock, pets, wildlife, and on rare occasion, birds and people. It's important to be clear that this reemergence does not threaten the safety of the U.S. food supply.
14: He said the USDA and Texas animal health officials have taken immediate action to contain and eradicate the New World screwworm,
15: forming a unified incident command team with the Texas Animal Health Commission and deploying response personnel to the immediate area. They're going to establish a 20-kilometer zone around this detection and implement quarantines, movement controls, and continue surveillance targeted at this area.
14: It's important to note that detection and containment methods have improved since the last time the screwworm was in the U.S. Still, eradication could take significant time.
15: Last time that we had this pest on U.S. soil, it took almost 40 years to eradicate it completely. We are now better equipped, more efficient technology. We have a greater ability for surveillance. We should be able to push this back. However, this is not going to be a short-term problem.
14: Chad Smith, Washington.
13: Voting for agriculture. 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
18: This summer, the FIFA World Cup is coming to the U.S. with Kansas City hosting matches and drawing huge crowds. Sports fans everywhere are guessing final scores and attendance numbers. Out here in Wheat Country, we have our own annual guessing game. When will harvest start? This year, drought conditions have many farmers expecting early harvests. Combines were being prepared, grain carts lined up, crews were getting ready to move fast. In our area, we even hauled our first load of wheat to town 2 weeks ahead of the unofficial expected start date. Then came the rain. More than 4 inches fell last week in one night. After months of dry weather, the rain was a blessing, but it also changed everything. Fields that looked ready to cut became muddy, inaccessible, and damaged. That's farming in a nutshell. Harvest starts when the crop, the weather, and the field conditions all agree. Farmers make plans and prepare.

0: Media site. I hereby fully authorize the toll-free opening of the Strait of Hormuz and simultaneously herewith authorize the immediate removal of the U.S. naval blockade. The president added, ships of the world, start your engines, let the oil flow. The president's post came hours before a UFC event at the White House marking his 80th birthday. And he is present. He's going to be including a huge UFC fight at the White House. So correspondent Julie Walker has the story.
1: President Trump celebrating turning 80 years old Sunday with a UFC cage fighting event on the White House's South Lawn. The official weigh-in was Saturday at the Ellipses in D.C. There will be seven fights Sunday night in an event that's also aligning with America's 250th anniversary. Trump's celebration contrasts sharply with Joe Biden's low-key 80th birthday at the White House in 2022. Meanwhile, polls show the public has concerns about his age, mirroring doubts the public had about Biden. Trump's physicians have said the 80-year-old president is in excellent health. I'm Julie Walker.
0: Legislation in two of the nation's most populous states could force 3D printers to come equipped with technology blocking them from making guns. A first-of-its-kind law limiting three-dimensional firearm printing recently passed in New York. A similar measure is pending in the California legislature. More on these stories at townhall.com.
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6: I'm Greg Bellamy, open in the Lone Star State. And then we make our weekly visit with Chandu the Magician. All right, this law enforcement drama aired on radio in the early 1950s and later was also a TV program. The star of the radio version was a top motion picture leading man. You'll get his name in mere seconds. I'll just let you know the supporting cast will be Tony Barrett, Harley Bear, Charlotte Lawrence, Virginia Gregg, and Bill Johnstone. And it's from December 9th, 1951.

0: From the files of the Texas Rangers come these stories based on fact. Only names, dates, and places are fictitious for obvious reasons. The events themselves are a matter of record. Case for tonight, Death Plant.
1: It is 11.

0: 11 o'clock on the night of September 18th, 1946. 14 miles east of Pembroke, Texas, on State Route 70, stands the First Community Church. Each Wednesday night, members of the congregation have been donating their services to the construction of a recreation hall. The evening's work is just over, and Tom Peters, a farmer, stands in the parking area waiting for his wife to catch up to him.
1: Shelby!
2: All right. And don't forget, Mrs. Weekly, when you mix the flour in, be sure you blend it first with a couple of tablespoons full of...
1: Shelby! You're going to stand there and join the whole night?
2: All right. Oh, that man, I don't mind. Got no more patience than a bull in fly time. I'll call you tomorrow. What makes you always in such a hurry?
1: Somebody in this family's got to be in a hurry. Leave it to you, we'll never get anywhere.
2: Oh, now, Tom, you know you don't mean it. Tom, you left the motor running.
1: I sure left it running. Told you I was going to. Battery's almost dead.
2: Oh, yes, I forgot.
1: That no good Will Fenton. Sell me a heap like this and call it a pickup truck. it's getting so a man can't trust nobody nowadays. You know what I'm going to do, Sylvie? I'm going to take him to law, just like I told him tonight.
2: You'll do no such thing, Tom Peters.
1: Will, too. Man's still got some rights around here. Better let people like Will
2: Wasn't
1: Fenton...
2: Wasn't that a pretty dress she had on tonight?
1: Who?
2: Will Fenton's wife. Oh, she's such a pretty little thing, anyhow. He sure is good to her. Well, I bet that's the third new dress she's had in 4 months.
1: Hey, you see what I mean? Goes around cheating on his people so as he can buy dresses for his wife.
2: Tom, now, don't take on so. You know how hard trucks are to get, and we waited a long...
1: Not for this piece of junk. I tell you, Sylvie, I'm going to take him to court.
2: Oh, you've told him that every day since you bought the truck.
1: Then I'll do it, too. We'll see if I don't.
2: You oughtn't argue with him like you did tonight. At least not so close to the church. Mm. Well, here's the outer gate already. Don't take long when you got something to ride in. Maybe I better get out and open the gate so you can keep the motor running.
1: No, I'll open it. You just sit there. Right? Now look what it's gone and done. Died on me.
2: I told you.
1: You didn't tell me no such thing. Well, I reckon maybe you did.
2: Oh, you get it started again.
1: That no good, Will Fenton. Well, reckon I better get out and open the gate. If I can push over that little rise, we can coast down the slope and maybe she'll catch.
2: Now, you be careful, Tom Peters, pushing trucks at your age.
1: Just don't you worry about me.
2: Tom?
1: Yeah, what?
2: There's a funny sound in here, like something ticking.
1: Oh, it's just the engine cooling off. You women. You never understand nothing. Got to get me a bumper gate one of these days. Business getting out every time you want to...
2: Oh, this chicken don't sound like no engine cooling off.
1: Now, Sylvie, I told you it was just... Oh. Oh. Sylvie!
0: The explosion of the truck killed Sylvie Peters immediately. Her husband was found unconscious and taken to the Pembroke Hospital, where his condition was pronounced serious. The sheriff investigating the case requested the help of a Texas Ranger, and Ranger Jace Pearson was assigned, joining the sheriff at the scene of the explosion a little after 2 a.m.
3: Yeah, there's the truck, Jace. What's left of it? Not a very pretty way to die.
4: Murder's never very pretty, Sheriff. That gate, was it open when you got here?
3: Yeah, Tom must have got out to open it. That's how he missed getting killed. This bomb, Jace, you reckon it was tossed at him?
4: Not likely. The way the cab of the truck's blown, I'd say the bomb was planted in there. We'll have to...
3: You see something?
4: Yeah. Here, hold my light, will you, Sheriff?
3: Sure.
4: You're right on that spot.
3: Yeah.
4: Here's part of your bomb, Sheriff.
3: Why? It's just a hunk of split lead pipe.
4: That's right. Plumbing pipe, from the looks of it.
3: How do you know that's part of the bomb? Tom might have been carrying a lead pipe in the back of his truck.
4: Look at the way it's split down the seam. The powder burns. Move the light around a bit, Sheriff.
3: Yeah.
4: Hey, wait a minute. Hold it. Here's something else.
3: What is it, Jason?
4: A mainspring out of an alarm clock. I'll call Austin and get a lab crew to give this place a good going over. At least we know what killed Sylvia Peters. A homemade time bomb.
5: Hello?
4: We went to the hospital and waited. A little after 7 that morning, Tom Peters was conscious and strong enough to answer questions. He was covered with bandages, but he opened his eyes when we walked into his room.
5: Hello, Tom. Tom, this is Ranger Pearson. He'd like to ask you a few questions.
4: Mr. Peters.
5: Oh, now easy, Tom.
6: When I'd be working out in the fields, and it was hot, she'd come all the way out just to bring me a pitcher of lemonade.
5: Oh, now, Tom, you don't have to talk about it.
6: 32 years we've been married.
4: Mr. Peters, do you have any idea who might have done this?
6: Will Fenton is the one that just...
5: Oh, easy, Tom. Easy, boy.
4: What makes you sure Will Fenton set that bomb?
6: I was going to take him to court on a gun in that truck he stole me. That's why he blew it up, so as I couldn't prove nothing.
5: But, Tom, Will Fenton wouldn't try to kill you just because he was scared of going to court.
4: How long ago did you buy that truck, Mr. Peters?
6: 5, 6 days ago.
4: Fenton lived far from here, Sheriff.
5: 10 miles. A little less, maybe.
6: You gotta get it, Sheriff.
4: Don't worry, Mr. Peters. If Will Fenton set that bomb, we'll get him. We drove out to the Fenton farm and found an attractive young woman in the kitchen whom the sheriff introduced as Vern Fenton, Will's wife. She told us Will was expected any minute. We settled down over some coffee and waited. Mrs. Fenton had already heard about the death of Sylvia Peters.
2: I just can't understand it. Who'd want to do something like that to poor Sylvie?
3: That's what we're trying to find out, Miss Fenton.
2: She was so sweet. When we moved here, she was the first one to come visit us.
4: You and your husband aren't from around here then, ma'am?
2: No. I was raised on a ranch about 100 miles east. Will worked on a ranch near us.
4: How long have you had this place?
2: Since right after we got married. Not quite a year now. Ranger, you haven't said why you wanted to see my husband.
4: We just want to ask him a few questions about last night.
2: But I don't understand. He...
7: Hi, Sheriff.
3: Howdy, Will. Yeah, this is Ranger Pearson. He wants to have a little talk with you.
7: All right, sure. Glad to oblige.
2: You want some coffee, Will?
7: Yeah, don't bother, honey. I'll pour it myself.
2: I'll do it.
7: Sit down.
4: Thanks.
7: Now, Ranger, what can I do for you?
4: Mr. Fenton, I suppose you heard about what happened to Tom and Sylvia Peters last night.
7: Yeah, I heard about that. It's an awful thing. It's awful. Makes me feel real bad. I sold Tom that truck.
4: We heard there was a lot of hard feelings between you and Tom about that truck.
3: Tom says you cheated him, Will. Says he was going to take you to court about it.
7: Well, that's crazy, Sheriff. Tom knew that truck is in bad shape when he bought it.
4: But you did have some hot words over it later, huh?
7: Well, you know, Tom gets a little excited, that's all.
4: You were at the church last night, weren't you?
7: Sure, me and Vern both.
4: Did you stay inside the recreation hall the whole time?
7: Yeah, I don't remember. Maybe I stepped out for a little air. Not sure.
4: I think you'd better try to remember.
7: You saying I set that bomb in Tom's truck?
4: I'm not saying anything yet. But how did you know it was set there? It might have been thrown in when Tom stopped at his gate.
7: Yeah, well, that's what everybody's saying. It was a time bomb. Look, Ranger, I admit Tom and I had a few words, but you don't think I'd kill him, do you?
4: There's been a murder. It's my job to ask questions.
7: Oh, sure. You're only doing your job. But you're barking up the wrong tree if you think I killed him. You better find somebody who really hated Tom.
4: That's just what we're going to do. Don't go too far from your farm, Mr. Fenton, because we might be back to see you. We spent the rest of that day and half the night checking on people who knew Tom Peters and his wife. It was about 2:30 the next morning when we decided to turn in. The sheriff suggested a cup of coffee at the diner across from the courthouse.
5: Man, I know one thing, Jace. I sure am tired.
4: Yeah, I could use a little sleep myself.
8: Howdy, Sheriff. Ranger.
5: What'll it be?
8: Coffee for me, Eddie.
5: Ranger?
4: Same.
8: Two coffees. You fellas up pretty late tonight. Working on that Peters bombing?
4: That's right.
8: Well, it shouldn't be too hard to find the fellow that did that.
4: How do you mean?
8: Well, now, I don't want to be talking behind nobody's back, but it appears like everybody in town knew old Tom was feuding with Will Fenton about the pickup truck Will sold him. I wouldn't want Will to be sore at me. Excuse me a minute, Jen.
5: Yeah, looks like everywhere we turn, we get the story about the fight between Will Fenton and Tom.
8: Down.
5: Must have heard it 20
8: yep.
5: times already.
8: Yeah, just
4: yeah, we'll head out there again in the morning. Have another talk
8: okay,
4: with
8: him. Okay, I'll get him for you. The phone operator wants you, Sheriff. Says it's right important.
5: Oh, thanks, Eddie.
8: How's old Tom, Ranger? Heard he was hurt pretty bad.
4: Well, he'll pull through all right. The doc said tonight he was out of danger.
8: Yeah, I'm sure glad to hear it. Old Tom, you know, he blows off a mite of steam, but...
9: What?
8: He don't mean nothing.
9: We'll be right out.
8: He's sure gonna miss Sylvie, though.
5: Jace, come on. We're not gonna get to sleep yet.
4: What's the matter?
5: That was Will Fenton. He just found a bomb under his house.
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4: The sheriff and I rushed out to the Fenton farm. We spotted Will standing in front of the house in a bathrobe. When we pulled up, he came running over to the car. Where's the bomb, Mr. Fenton?
1: It was in a box. It's ticking like a clock.
4: Where is it?
1: I'll show you. I moved it away from the house out in that field there.
4: Yeah, it's a good way to get your head blown off.
1: My wife, she's still asleep. I didn't want to scare her, none. There it is by that mesquite over yonder.
4: All right. You stay here with the sheriff.
5: What are you figuring to do, Jace?
4: Deactivate that bomb.
5: Yeah, well, now, don't be crazy, Jace. It won't hurt nobody where it is. Let it go off by itself.
4: I need it for evidence.
5: You want some help?
4: No, thanks.
5: Be careful, Jace.
4: Yeah.
5: How are you making out?
4: It's all right now, Sheriff.
5: Sure now, Ranger. You sure that thing's out of commission?
4: Well, it should be. I pulled the wires and stopped the clock mechanism.
5: Another homemade job, Jace?
4: Yeah.
1: Hey, you know, if I'd have thought of that, I probably should have dumped it in a pail of water and saved you all that risk, Ranger.
4: That's the worst thing you can do with a bomb, Mr. Fenton, unless you know what it's made of. Might have chemicals in it that get set off by water. How'd you happen to find it?
1: Oh, yeah, well, I woke up maybe a few minutes before I tried to get you. I thought I heard somebody walking around outside the house, and I come out to look.
5: How come you don't keep a dog out here, Will?
1: Well, kind of my wife, Sheriff. She's scared of him.
4: Exactly where'd you find this bomb, Mr. Fenton?
1: Well, right under where our bedroom is.
4: You think of anybody who might have planted it there?
1: I don't have to think. I saw who did it.
5: You what?
1: Yeah, I saw his car when it drove away. I know that jalopy anywhere. It was Clint Mockler.
4: Who's Clint Mockler?
1: Young cowpoke I used to work with before I got married. He's no good. Never was. Used to bother Vern all the time, and he stole a diamond ring from the boss's wife, got sent to Huntsville for 2 years.
4: How long ago was that?
1: Maybe 15 months.
5: Probably out on parole, Jace.
4: Uh-huh. You sure it was him here tonight?
1: Well, I saw him, I tell you. And a little over a week ago, when I was coming back from town, he was parked in his jalopy a mile or so down the road, just sitting there looking up toward our house.
4: Did you tell your wife about that?
1: No, it'd get her all upset.
4: I see. Then tonight was the second time you've seen him around here.
1: Yeah, that's right, yeah. Only way I can figure it is, when he got out of jail, he heard about Vern and me being married, made him sore enough to want to kill us.
4: You sure you didn't see him around church Wednesday night?
1: No. That don't mean he couldn't have been there.
5: I've been thinking like you, Jace, but it just don't make sense. If this fellow was mad at the Fentons here, why would he want to kill old Tom and Sylvie unless he was crazy?
4: Don't think he was crazy, Sheriff. Got a hunch he just made a mistake.
5: How do you mean?
4: Don't forget, Sheriff, Tom Peters only bought that pickup a week ago from Mr. Fenton here.
5: Yeah? Oh,
9: Then it was the Fentons he was after all the time. Only he didn't know the truck had changed hands.
7: Could be. You gotta get this Mockler, Ranger. He's no good. Try to kill us again, maybe next time we make it. You gotta get him.
4: We have to find him first.
7: He's working over at the Williams Ranch now. At least about 50 miles from here near Dalby.
12: Well, something wrong?
7: Oh, Vern, honey. Thought you was asleep.
12: I heard you talking. What's that thing?
4: We had a little excitement, ma'am. It's all right now.
7: Honey, I don't want you to get upset, but I reckon I have to tell you sooner or later. Might as well be now. Clint Mockler tried to set this bomb under our place.
12: Clint? But he couldn't have. He's in jail.
9: Not anymore, Mrs. Fenton. But don't you worry. We'll get him.
12: He couldn't have tried to kill us. I don't believe it.
7: Honey, you don't know him the way I do. I worked with him. He's no good. He's rotten clear through, like I always told you.
5: Well, Jase, I reckon we better get going.
4: Yeah, I want to get this bomb to Pembroke for the lab crew to check over. Then if we hurry, we can make the Williams Ranch before breakfast. At the ranch, they told us our best bet for finding Clint Mockler was to take horses and look for the foreman, Hank Snyder. He described Clint and told us he was at a loading pen near the Santa Fe tracks. As we approached, we saw several men loading cattle into the cars.
9: Reckon that's him over there, Jason, straddle that fence.
4: Yeah, we'll soon find out, Sheriff.
7: Whoa, Charlie.
13: Whoa.
7: Hey, you.
9: Yeah?
7: You Clint Mockler?
9: That's right. What you want?
7: Come here a minute.
9: All right. Shove up next empty, will you?
14: What you want, Ranger?
4: The sheriff and I want to talk to you.
14: What about?
4: You been over to Pembroke lately?
14: Maybe. Why?
4: Did you see the Fentons?
14: Hey, what's all this about?
7: You're still on parole, aren't you, Clint?
14: So what? Ain't against the law to go to Pembroke.
4: Why did you want to see the Fentons?
14: Vern's an old friend of mine. Guess I just want to talk to him.
4: Did you talk to him?
14: No.
9: Why not?
14: Well, when I got out of jail, I wrote Vern a letter. She didn't answer, but last week I decided to drive over anyway.
4: What kept you from seeing her?
14: Nothing. But after I got there, I started thinking maybe she didn't want to see me. Then Will drove past in his truck, and I knew when I saw him, it wouldn't be any good for me to go up there.
4: Did Will stop and talk to you?
14: No. Slowed down, just looked at me. Look, Ranger, what's all this about, anyhow?
4: Somebody put a bomb in that truck. It killed a woman named Sylvie Peters. We figured the killer meant to get Will and his wife, because last night he put a bomb under Will's house.
14: What? Did Vern get hurt?
4: No, she's all right. What about you? You were seen driving away from the Fenton farm early this morning.
14: That's a lie. I wasn't anywhere near.
4: Where were you?
14: In town.
4: Anybody with you?
14: No.
4: What time did you get back to the ranch?
14: I don't know. Maybe 3.
9: Out till 3 in the morning and got to get up at 5? What are you trying to hand us, boy?
14: I don't need much sleep. I got plenty of it down in Huntsville.
4: How about Wednesday night, Clint? Where were you then?
14: Wednesday? Well, I drove over to see a friend about 15 miles south of here.
4: What's your friend's name? I want to talk to him.
14: It won't do any good.
4: Why not?
14: Because when I got there, he wasn't home.
4: I think you better come back to Pembroke with us.
14: Honest, Range, I didn't have nothing to do with
4: come
14: it.
4: Come on, Clint. Let's go.
14: Look, Ranger, how long I gotta stay here? I told you everything I know.
4: I'm afraid it's not enough. Unless you can prove where you were the last two nights.
14: Why can't I prove it? Nobody saw me.
9: You know why, don't you? Because you're lying. The first night you were over at the church, planting a bomb in the Peters truck.
14: I don't even know the Peters.
9: Of course you don't, but you know Will and Vern Fenton, and it was them you were trying to kill.
14: That ain't so. Why would I want to kill Vern?
4: How long have you known Vern, Clint?
14: Going on 4 years.
4: You know her pretty well, didn't you?
14: I was crazy about it. We're going to get married. Would have, too,
4: if you hadn't gone to jail.
14: Yeah. I don't blame her, though. Not wanting to wait for a jailbird. Sure, I got a little sore when I heard you married Will, but I wouldn't kill her. You got to believe that.
4: Are you still in love with her, Clint?
14: Yeah, I guess I am.
9: And you didn't try to kill her?
14: No. Somebody's trying to put the finger on me, just like last time when they said I stole a diamond ring.
4: What about the ring?
14: I never took it. Somebody must put it in my pocket. Didn't even know it was there till they searched me. Now you're trying to put me away again for something I didn't do.
9: You were seen driving away from the Fenton farm just after the bomb was planted.
14: Who saw me?
9: Will Fenton.
14: Oh, I did. Wait a minute. Now I'm beginning to get it.
4: What?
14: What a dope I am.
9: All the time I was in the pen, I tried to figure you planted that ring on me. Now I know. It was Will Fenton.
13: Making up lies won't help you none, Clint.
9: Why would I want to lie now? I served my time for stealing the ring, didn't I? But I didn't steal it. Will Fenton did.
13: What makes you think so?
9: That ain't hard to figure out. He was always jealous of me and Vern. Wanted for himself. That's why he got me out of the way before, and that's what he's trying to do now.
13: Sheriff, you got somebody we can leave Clint with for a while.
15: Deputy's in the next room.
13: Take him in there, will you?
15: Yeah. Come on.
9: Look, you see, he's trying to frame you again, Ranger. That's what he's trying
13: to do. Hold this fellow for a spell, will you, Charlie?
5: You ready to file charges against him, Jase?
13: Not yet, Sheriff.
5: What's the matter? You don't believe the stuff he was handing us, do you?
13: I don't know. There's still a few things that don't feel right.
5: Like what?
13: Like Will telling us where Clint Mockler worked. How did he know?
5: Well, he... probably from that letter Clint wrote to Ms. Fenton.
13: Yeah, that's probably the way he found out. But I got a hunch he opened the letter and she never saw it.
5: What makes you think that?
13: Because she didn't even know Clint was out of prison.
5: What does this all prove, Jase?
13: That maybe a husband's jealousy is behind the whole thing? How would you say Clint felt about Will's wife?
5: I'd say he was still pretty sweet on her.
13: So would I. And if he is, why would he want to kill her?
5: Are you saying Fenton planted that bomb under his house himself?
13: I'm not saying yet.
5: Then there's something I don't get. If that's true, it was Will Fenton who killed Sylvie Peters.
13: Uh-huh.
5: But that don't make sense.
13: It does if Fenton wanted Clint to have a real murder to answer for. Get him out of the way for good.
5: He'd have to be awful smart to plan it that careful. What's our next step, Jase?
13: Talk to Mrs. Fenton. Find out if she still cares anything about Clint.
5: And if she does?
13: And we'll see what makes a jealous husband tick. Oh, howdy, Ranger.
7: Sheriff?
5: Will?
7: Come on in. Did you pick up Clint Mockler?
13: Your wife around, Mr. Fenton?
7: Yeah, sure. But...
13: you mind calling her?
7: Oh, sure, sure. Vern, honey?
16: Yeah?
7: Come on, come in here a minute. I still don't see why you want her.
16: What is it? Oh.
13: I'll answer your question now, Mr. Fenton. We picked up Clint Mockler today over at the Williams Ranch.
7: Oh, it's fine, Ranger. Yeah, we can all breathe easier knowing he's behind bars now.
16: You mean he did it?
13: We don't know yet, ma'am, but we're holding him for investigation until we get this bombing business straightened out.
16: But he wouldn't do it. I know he wouldn't.
5: Looks pretty bad for him, Ms. Fenton.
7: Honey, I've been telling you all along. You don't know him. He's just no good.
16: I can't believe it. I just can't believe it.
13: Mr. Fenton, when you saw Clint's car down the road about a week ago, did you stop and speak to him?
7: No. Why should I?
13: Then how did you know he was working over at the Williams Ranch?
7: I don't know. I could have heard it in town.
13: We understand that Clint wrote your wife a letter after he got out of prison. Could you have learned it from that?
16: Clint wrote me a letter?
13: That's what he says, ma'am. How about it, Mr. Fenton? Did he?
7: I suppose he did. I suppose I opened it. Nothing wrong with a husband protecting his wife against a criminal, is he?
16: What do you mean, opening my letter?
7: It's no good, honey. I tried to tell you. I only took that letter so you wouldn't get upset.
16: That's not it. You kept his letter from me because you were afraid.
7: Honey, will you listen to
16: me? I've listened to you long enough telling me not to wait for Clint, talking me into marrying you when I didn't love you.
7: Honey,
16: you told me I'd learn to love you. Well, I didn't. And you know why? Because I still...
7: That's enough. Talk about our private affairs when we're alone. Anything more you want from us, Ranger?
13: I'd like to search your house, if you don't mind.
7: Yeah, what for?
13: I think we might find some things that'll help us clear up this case.
7: Suppose I say no.
13: Maybe this warrant will change your mind.
7: Okay. What do you want to look at?
13: We're looking for any pipe or wire you have around.
7: Sure, sure. I got some sewer pipe and baling wire out in that shed. You're welcome to see it.
5: That's not what the Ranger means, Will, and you know it. Lead pipe and electric wire, the kind they use to make a bomb.
7: What'd it prove if you found it?
13: Nothing till we get it to the lab. Then we could tell if it was the same kind used in both bombs.
7: There's none of that stuff around here.
16: How about the pipe and the
7: closet? I told you once before, Ranger. I tell you again, you're barking up the wrong tree.
16: Well, how about the pipe in the closet?
13: How about it, Mr. Fenton?
7: Oh, that stuff ain't what you're after.
13: I'd like to take a look at it.
16: I'll show you, Ranger. The closet's right this way.
7: I know the pipe she's talking about. That ain't what you're after, Ranger.
5: Let the Ranger be the judge of that, Will.
7: Sure, sure.
16: It's in here, Ranger. Saw it last week. It was right in here. One large and...
7: Wait a minute, honey. I know where it is. Women don't know anything about pipe. She... Look behind these boxes. Here it is. Right here.
17: Hold it. I'll kill you.
7: Hold it, I say.
17: I'll kill her.
7: Drop that pipe.
17: Let me get her. No. In my arms. Let me go. Let me go.
7: I get these cuffs on you.
18: Now you're all right, Miss Vincent. Just scratch.
17: I want to kill her. I can't have her, neither can he. I'm a killer.
13: You've done all the killing you're gonna do, Fenton. Now it's the state's turn.

0: Faced with the laboratory evidence against him, Will Fenton made a full confession to the murder of Sylvie Peters. On October 16, 1946, he was tried and convicted. On November 22, 1947, at Huntsville Penitentiary, he died in the electric chair.
1: Next week, Joel McRae in another authentic reenactment of a case from the files of the Texas Rangers. Joel McRae is currently seen starring in the Universal International Technicolor production, Cattle Drive. The cast included Tony Barrett, Virginia Gregg, Bill Johnstone, Parley Bear, Charlotte Lawrence, and Lamont Johnson. Technical advisor was Captain M.T. Lone Wolf Gonzalez of the Texas Rangers. This story was transcribed and adapted by Charles E. Israel, and the program was produced and directed by Stacy Keach. Hal Gibney speaking.
2: And that was the episode Death Plant from December 9th of 1951, indeed with quite an impressive cast. Show announcer Hal Gibney was first heard nationally in the early 1940s, announcing for wartime series, including Wings to Victory. He announced for Jack Carson's 1947 summer series, Front and Center, and also spent time on the NBC University Theater, and was heard not only in Tales of the Texas Rangers, but also The Man Called X and The Six Shooter. By far, though, he might be best remembered for Dragnet, where he shared the announcing duties with George Fenneman on both radio and television. Fenneman provided the opening and Gibney supplied the closing. I'm Greg Bell, and up next on When Radio Was, we make our weekly visit with Chandu the Magician. 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
3: I am the Whistler, and I know many things, for I walk by night. I know many strange tales hidden in the hearts of men and women who have stepped into the shadows. Yes, I know the nameless terrors of which they dare not speak.
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3: It was night, but even with the protection of darkness, Max Tyler crouched low on the apartment house fire escape. He was tense, alert, ready to run. And suddenly it happened.
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5: All right, now come on, move. 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

0: As a means of discovering the identity of the man who has taken the place of the sinister Roxor in his plot to gain world power, Frank Chandler is attached to the American consulate in an isolated Balkan country. Jan Metsos, the scheming foreign minister, is convinced that Chandler is resentful of being sent to this unimportant post. He offers Chandler a secret undercover assignment. Chandler accepts at the risk of his life, for one by one, the former agents of Roxor are gathering, and the time is growing short. Tonight, Chandler and the Regents have been invited to dine with the former king, Pavel, now called simply Mr. Karowitz. As their carriage enters the driveway, Dorothy cries that she has seen, hiding in the shrubbery, the malignant dwarf they had known in Cairo as Arenye the Spider. Chandu, the magician.
1: I know I saw him, Frank.
2: Mother, how could Arenye get clear up here from Egypt?
3: That little shrimp could get through a keyhole.
4: Bob.
1: Frank, you knew he was here.
4: I hoped you wouldn't have to, Dorothy.
1: Oh, Frank.
4: But we can't talk about this now.
1: Roxor's men are gathering here like vultures. Who else is there that you haven't told us about?
4: Dorothy, you've got to pull your leg.
1: I'm not afraid of Arenye for myself. Oh, all right, Frank, I'll try. Well, let's get out.
3: I'll give you a hand, Mom.
2: The whole evening's spoiled now. And it was going to be such fun.
3: Well, why can't you just skip it, Bets? What if Mom hadn't seen him?
1: But I did see him.
3: I mean, well, Arenye's been hanging around a week or so, and you didn't know anything about it. So
1: what I don't know won't hurt me or Betty.
4: That's truer than you realize, Dot. Come along.
2: Oh, isn't this a beautiful place? I'd love to see it in the summer when the leaves are on the trees.
1: Oh, I hope long before summer we'll be back in California where we belong.
4: One way or the other, Dot, we will be.
5: Good evening, sir. Mr. Karowitz is expecting...

0: And Nicholas and I have fallen into the habit of having our coffee here in the small drawing room.
1: It's very pleasant, Mr. Carroway.
0: Well, I was sure that you found the dining room too cold, Mrs. Regent.
1: Oh, no. Well, we're not quite accustomed to your climate yet.
2: Your dog, Mr. Korowitz?
0: Yes. He's not usually so noisy, though.
3: Well, what kind is he, sir?
0: Well, the breed has an unpronounceable name, Bob. They're used as guard dogs by our mountain people. They nicknamed them Sokol, meaning falcon, because of their flashing mode of attack.
4: They must be good watchdogs.
0: Oh, yes, indeed. Milos was given to me as a pup. Oh, I can't understand why he barks so tonight.
2: Perhaps, like his countrymen, he dislikes foreigners.
0: Well, as a matter of fact, he dislikes almost everyone but me. Although he seldom shows it.
1: Perhaps there's someone in the garden.
0: And that is precisely why Milos... No. He's barking at shadows. But Nicholas must have the gramophone ready now.
4: Is that where Nicky went?
0: Yes. I thought you young people might amuse yourselves while your uncle and I discuss our dull business.
1: Well, I'll go with them. I know you and Frank would rather talk privately.
3: Where is Nicky?
0: Oh, he was going to move the gramophone into the ballroom. Ah, it's not much like the old days, when the gypsy orchestras competed for the pleasure of playing for our guests.
4: We'll have fun, Mr. Carowitz.
0: I hope so indeed, Miss Regent. The servant there will show you the way.
4: Thank you.
2: We won't be long, Dorothy.
4: Mother, did you notice how nervous Mr. Carowitz was?
1: Yes, but I feel better knowing that dog's out there.
3: He sounds like a lion. If I were a Renier, I'd get out, and fast.
4: It might not be a Renier at all, Bob. Mr. Carowitz wouldn't know anything about him.
5: This way, madame. Proceed.
4: Oh, did you ever see such a wonderful room? A million candles and two fireplaces.
3: Well, it's a good thing this country's full of forests, or they'd freeze to death. Hey, have you got any jive records, Nicky?
6: Wait a minute, Betty.
4: Don't tell me my petticoat shows. And I walked out right before the king's eyes.
6: Shh, don't speak of him as the king, dear. That servant may be listening just to hear what we're saying when we're alone.
4: Oh, dear, I'm trying to remember. What were you going to say, Mother?
6: It's about a Rainier.
3: Oh. Come on, Mom. Nicky's got some dance records, 20 years old.
6: We'll be there in a moment, Bob. Betty, a Rainier may very well come up to the castle. I can't see how we can prevent it if he wants to. He's like an eel.
4: I know it, Mother.
6: He may have been there already. It may have been a Rainier you and Bob saw on the stairs that night.
4: Who left the black magic image in my room?
6: Yes. Now, what I want to say is this. If you see anything else like that, or if you see a Rainier anywhere and he tries to give you anything, no matter how harmless it seems, don't touch it.
4: Oh, I wouldn't, Mother.
6: I hate to frighten you about anything, dear. There's nothing more dreadful than fear, but...
3: For Pete's sake, Mom, what are you and Betty doing? Plotting a revolution?
6: Oh, Bob.
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0: Of course, you realize your consul and I are old friends, Mr. Chandler. Mr. Mason has been here 15 years.
2: Mr. Carowitz, are you sure we can't be overheard?
0: I am indeed. If I learned nothing else from the present regime, I learned deception. This study has been made almost soundproof.
2: By deception?
0: It was altered by an old peasant carpenter because the ceiling had become unsafe. And in the process... You see, I am being very frank.
2: And I appreciate that. I'd like to ask you something, Mr. Kurowitz, in confidence.
9: Mr. Chandler, I am sure you know that Mr. Mason is most discreet. Nevertheless...
2: You mean he's been hinting that I'm something more than his assistant?
9: I have that impression, yes.
2: It's true, sir. And the time has come when I must know certain things before I can go on.
9: Ask me anything you like.
2: Thank you. Do you know of an organization working against the present government? Against Metzos?
9: Certainly not. It would be useless.
2: What about the gypsy bandit, Staben? Oh,
9: impossible.
2: Oh, nothing's impossible, sir.
9: Very unlikely, then.
2: Have his men always made these raids?
9: No. Not in force as they do now. For years, there were only a handful of them. A minor nuisance, no more. Staben himself was thought to be dead.
2: But since Metzos took over the government, Staben has come to life.
9: I hadn't thought of it in that way. But it is not strange, Mr. Chandler. My people are miserable under Metzos. If they join Staben, one by one...
2: And yet you say you know nothing about it.
9: If I had been willing to see them killed, I could have told them to fight when Metzos came.
2: Then perhaps Nicholas is organizing them.
9: No, I do not believe it.
2: Metzos does.
9: Still? I told him it wasn't true when I thought that he'd contrived Nicholas' disappearance.
2: He had, Mr. Kurowitz.
9: He had?
2: I found Nicholas in the cellars up at the castle.
9: But Nicholas swore he had not been out of this house.
2: I told him to. You see, Metzos knows someone is plotting against him. Naturally, he suspected it was Nicholas.
9: I can understand that. Mr. Chandler, why are you here? You have Metzo's confidence, and yet Carter Mason says that you have also the complete confidence of your State Department.
2: Have you ever heard of a committee known as the Inner Council?
9: The Inner Council? Of course. I thought it no longer existed.
2: It was disbanded for a while.
9: And you are actually a member of it?
2: Yes.
9: Frank Chandler. But you are not the man who located the missing scientist, Robert Regent? By all the saints, your sister's husband.
2: Well, I'm surprised the news reached you.
9: Oh, Metzo's newspaper made a great story of it, ridiculing what the Paris press spoke of as East Indian magic. Ah, so that is who you are. Where is Mr. Regent now?
2: Working in a private laboratory. Mr. Kurowitz, your country is the very heart of a devilish scheme. Unless I can find a way to stop it, armies will pour through here on their way to the Mediterranean.
9: Oh, God forbid.
2: And that's just the first step.
9: There is no way to stop them, even the Inner Council.
2: There must be. Once I learn who Metzo's chief is, we can act.
9: We'll help. What can I do? I have no authority. I'm not even a puppet king.
2: You can help, though.
9: Oh, there's something wrong when Milo barks like that. I'd better send someone to see what it is. You know that I'll do anything I can, especially if Metzos...

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1: From November 8th, 1948, we will have another installment at the same time and day on your local radio station next week. I'm Greg Bell, and earlier we had Joel McRae starring in Tales of the Texas Rangers. On my question about his lengthy film career, can you name the 1940 Alfred Hitchcock-directed spy thriller that he starred in, alongside Lorraine Day, Herbert Marshall, George Sanders, and Robert Benchley? I'll have the answer and then wrap up when radio was right after this.

0: healing.
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5: 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The answer is Foreign Correspondent. I'm Greg Bell, and we're done this time around, but hey, remember to visit us at our website. 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
8: Isolated rain showers are popping up in the northwest portion of Kansas and Nebraska tonight, with lows in the 50s. Partly cloudy skies take over the western portion of the area, with mostly clear skies in the east. Monday, we'll see highs in the 70s and 80s. A few of those isolated rain showers continuing to pop up across northwest Kansas. Partly cloudy skies and south winds in the southwest portion of Kansas and the panhandle of Oklahoma at 10 miles per hour, gust to 20 miles per hour. Temperatures warm through the early week. Tuesday, highs in the 80s and 90s. Isolated showers and thunderstorms in the southern portion of Kansas and Oklahoma. Mostly sunny conditions. Wednesday, temperatures continue to warm. Highs in the 90s with a few hundreds popping up across the western portion of our region.
9: Hi, this is Kyle Bauer with Plain Talk with the girl that has news that is not going to make my life easier, Jamie Bloom.
10: Scientists at a research university in Austria, in Vienna, have developed the world's tiniest QR code, setting a new record. It measures 1.98 square micrometers, so small that it's only visible with an electron microscope.
9: What use is that?
10: Well, let's see if it says here. This innovation isn't just about breaking size records. The QR code is engraved into ultra-stable ceramic materials, which means it can house data for centuries or even millennia without needing power or maintenance.
9: Okay.
10: So this approach could hold over 2 terabytes on an area the size of a single sheet of paper. So it's just a way of storing information.
9: I didn't know that's how QR codes worked. All I did was try to get my camera to focus in the square,
10: right? Uh-huh.
9: And then it just magically went somewhere else.
10: Mm-hmm.
9: And I really never have understood how it works, but I'm always moving it in and moving it out.
10: Yeah.
9: And that's probably my problem if I just hold it still.
10: So my question would be is if we have this type of a QR code and this type of way of storing data, why do we need these big data centers that we're going to build?
9: Okay. All right. Kyle's opinion only. Mm-hmm. Kyle's opinion only. It's the new shiny thing.
10: Oh.
9: And I was at a meeting in the last month or two, and they said right now there's 5,000 or 6,000, I don't recall which, 5,000 or 6,000 of them on the drawing board.
10: Okay.
9: And so there's 5,000 or 6,000 sites being considered
10: for the data center.
9: Mm-hmm. He said the thing is, you got to remember, though, is most of those have multiple sites, and they're only going to build one.
10: Ah, okay.
9: And so, for instance, Jamie Incorporated, mm-hmm. she's going to build one somewhere, so she has 4 or 5 proposals out. Well, once she gets the proposal she likes, then the other 4 just evaporate. Hmm. Poof, they're gone.
10: They're gone.
9: So if you have 5,000 and you're only going to build 1 in 4 or 1 in 5, you know, you're going to end up with 1,000 to 1,200 of them. All right, that's still a lot.
10: Yeah.
9: All right, well, then Kyle's theory kicks in that, like you were alluded to on this, is that by the time they get this done, will there be other newer technology that, okay, so now let's say we build one here in Clay Center. We have our own power plant in Clay Center.
10: Yeah.
9: And we have good sized, we have a number of power suppliers around us. By the way, there's no proposal to build one anywhere near Clay
10: Center. Yeah, we're not saying that.
9: But we build the center, and it's up, and we build all the power lines coming into it. And a couple years down the road, the technology changes and they shut it down. They come in one day, turn off the power, lock the door. It's a nice big building. But now you have all this power generating capacity and all this power transmission capacity, and there's no demand for it. Because remember, it was only like 5 or 6 years ago that the headlines were that we're using less and less electricity because everything's getting more and more efficient. And now all of a sudden we can't keep up. We can't build it fast enough. And so Kyle's theory is it's the new shiny thing that in 5 years someone will go, oh, gee, that really was expensive, and we really didn't need it. Now, those data centers, though, they're different than a QR card. That's just about storing. The data centers are about computing power, because not only did you store it there or store access to it, you call on it, and in a second, you're able to find it and send it out to Kyle sitting in his living room wondering how many hairs there are in the average person's ear.
10: Okay.
9: You know what I mean? All these silly things out there. I mean, and there's a lot of other things, too. I mean, it's like might help cure cancer because they can sort the data so fast. So it's not just storing the data, but really accessing and accessing it fast. But I'll contend 10 years from now, a lot of places that get these, they'll go, that didn't really work out like I hoped.
10: Well, you know, what came to mind when you were talking about that, my dad worked for Southwestern Bell for a lot of years.
9: His entire career, didn't he?
10: His entire career. And the building that he worked at here in town, you know, was a really big building. And at one point, it was full of equipment.
9: Switchers.
10: And it's interesting how that, you know, eventually just kept condensing and condensing to the point where they really didn't need...
9: Is there anything you think in that building?
10: I'm not sure. I haven't been. I mean, he retired in 1999, so it's been many years since I knew. But I knew, you know, that it's amazing how the technology changed so much during his career.
9: Right.
10: From what he worked on when he first started in the 60s to
9: And I think the change has accelerated over the years. Mm-hmm. I mean, look how fast things come and go now. So the USS warship, George Washington, was captured by forces in Algiers in October of 1800. Okay. And I did not know this happened, but this would tend to chap you off. And it was forced to sail under escort to Constantinople. And there the captain and the crew were presented as slaves to the Sultan in 1800. Huh. I mean, our warship they captured the warship. Now, that also is the

0: trip this summer, the Reverend Paul Johnson, an Ohio minister, has collected thousands of pencil sharpeners.
1: Oh, thank goodness.
0: He actually passed away in 2010.
1: Wish he'd come by here. We have several pencils that need sharpening.
0: There's a sharpener in the supply closet.
1: I know, right by my desk, but it's a long ways over there.
0: Yeah. His collection now lives at the Paul A. Johnson Pencil Sharpener Museum, which is part of the Hocking Hills Regional Welcome Center near Logan, Ohio. His 3,400-plus sharpeners are displayed according to his original categories, and additional sharpeners from another collector, Frank Parades, have since been added, bringing the total of the pencil sharpeners to around 5,000 pencil sharpeners.
1: Wow, people need to put this on their list for the summer. If you're headed through there, places not to go.
0: What do you think the percentages of people in this office who use pencils?
1: How many people are in this office? 15?
0: Yeah.
1: I would say not even one.
0: I think there are. I think there are one or two.
1: Really?
0: Have you not noticed the pencil sharpener? I've heard the pencil sharpener being used recently.
1: Oh, once in a while. But look in here. There's two-thirds of those are Eversharp.
0: Yeah, and they're those Eversharp, which honestly, I don't like those a whole lot because it seems like just like this. I pulled one out, and I don't think there's any lead in it.
1: Do you know how to put lead in it?
0: Well, I do, but where is the lead?
1: It's in the back of the pencil. Where
0: I
1: this
0: thought you
1: eraser
0: had to get by
1: is
0: it in a little carton. Mm.
1: Well, it's supposed to be in here unless it's empty. No, see right there.
0: Okay, my kids always wanted the Eversharps for school, and I always resisted because I knew they.
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3: Good morning. It's 7 o'clock here at KFRM. I'm Steve Nofsinger, and I'll be with you through the morning hours. Coming up next is This Day in History.

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1: On this day in history, June 15, 1775, the Continental Congress voted to appoint George Washington, who would one day become the first American president, the commander of the colony's first official army. 4 days later, he accepted the assignment and signed his commission. Washington had been managing his family's plantation and serving in the Virginia House of Burgesses when the Second Continental Congress unanimously voted to have him lead the Revolutionary Army. He had earlier distinguished himself in the eyes of his contemporaries as a commander for the British Army in the French and Indian War of 1754. Born a British citizen and a former redcoat, Washington had, by the 1770s, joined the growing ranks of colonists who were dismayed by what they considered to be Britain's exploitative policies in North America. In 1774, Washington joined the Continental Congress as a delegate from Virginia. The next year, the Congress offered Washington the role of Commander-in-Chief of the Continental Army. After accepting the position, Washington sat down and wrote a letter to his wife, Martha, in which he revealed his concerns about his new role. He expressed uneasiness at leaving her alone, told her he had updated his will, and hoped that he would be home by the fall. He closed the letter with a postscript saying he had found some of the prettiest muslin, but did not indicate whether it was intended for her or for himself. On July 3, 1775, Washington officially took command of the poorly trained and undersupplied Continental Army. After 6 years of struggle and despite frequent setbacks, Washington managed to lead the army to key victories

0: Great Britain eventually surrendered in 1781. Due largely to his military fame and humble personality, Americans overwhelmingly elected Washington their first president in 1789. And that's been your day in history for today. Coming up next, we've got the weather forecast and town hall news. And shortly, we'll have Friday's market recap with Lexi Bates.
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2: Here's a look at your ag forecast. This is meteorologist Paul Trombley. We'll take some time to look at the corn and soybean condition thus far here across the Central Plains region. And first starting off from some of the stats from early last week showing that the corn crop in the state of Nebraska, only 5% of the crop was showing to be poor or very poor, and the rest of it pretty much in fair to good condition, even some of it in excellent condition. 13% of Nebraska's corn, excellent. The rest, mainly fair to good. And taking a look over into the Missouri area, the number is very encouraging there so far as well. Only 6% of their corn, poor or very poor. The numbers so far are very encouraging in Kansas as well. They're showing that 86% of the crop, fair to good, only 5% poor to very poor in Kansas. And the largest corn producer, Iowa, only 2% poor to very poor. The rest of it generally in good to excellent condition in the state of Iowa. In fact, nearly 85% of Iowa's corn, good to excellent rating. The soybean numbers are looking fairly similar for Nebraska, only 6% poor to very poor. And looking at Kansas, 5% poor to very poor, so the vast majority of it in fair to good condition across the Central Plains state. So some positive numbers so far with the corn and soybean crop amongst the other spring sown crops across the region. We do continue to have some issues with condition with the winter wheat crop, however. Did not come out of the winter season in very good condition and hasn't recovered in the spring. So those numbers are still being hampered by the drought conditions across Nebraska in particular. And taking a look at the current weather pattern for this week, and we are going to see a few scattered isolated shower storm opportunities at times over the Central Plains. However, better chances will stay up in the Dakotas, Minnesota, as well as the Iowa, Wisconsin, Illinois corridor, as we're going to see the predominant storm track continue to build some lows out of western Canada across that area, the northern plains, and the upper Mississippi River Valley territory. So that area seeing more widespread showers and thunder showers at times as the week goes on. Across Nebraska and Kansas, we will see a few cold fronts and some warm fronts kind of directed north and south by these systems. So that will bring at least some isolated shower storm opportunities at times this week, but more widespread opportunities will stay further northeast. This is weatherology meteorologist Paul Trombley.
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4: Breaking news this hour from Town Hall. I'm Rich Thomason. Wall Street futures are soaring as oil prices tumble following announcement of a memorandum of understanding between the U.S. and Iran.
5: Vice President J.D. Vance tells Fox News this deal means Iran will never be able to have a nuke. President Trump making the announcement on his Truth Social page, saying the deal with the Islamic Republic of Iran is now complete. Congratulations to all, explanation point. I hereby fully authorize the toll-free opening of the Strait of Hormuz and simultaneously herewith authorize authorize the immediate removal of the United States naval blockade. Ships of the world, start your engines. Let the oil flow! Exclamation point. Laura Winters reporting.
4: But there are some key differences in the way the U.S. and Iran describe the deal, which in any event may be signed on Friday. Talks on Ukraine and Moldova joining the European Union are underway today.
6: Viktor Orban's loss in the Hungarian election in April and a new position taken by his successor have allowed these talks to begin. They will focus first on democracy in Ukraine. Among other considerations, Kyiv will have to show it's made sufficient progress on tackling corruption. The overall accession process could run for years. With Ukraine's battle-hardened military and cutting-edge drone technology, President Zelensky argues the EU needs his country for the future security of the whole continent.
4: That's the BBC's Nick Beek. Russia unleashed a massive overnight attack on Ukraine's capital, Kyiv, a centuries-old religious site heavily damaged, and five rescue workers were killed in northeastern Ukraine. The war expected to be discussed at the G7 summit in Geneva. President Trump is on his way to the summit now. Stock futures are sharply higher on Wall Street. Dow futures up 436 points. NASDAQ futures are up 607 points, gain of over 2%. More on these stories at townhall.com.
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4: If you're the parent of an infant, there's a recall you should know about.
8: Nara Organics is recalling its organic baby formula after a multi-state outbreak of infant botulism. The product is sold nationwide in Target stores and online. Federal authorities say three babies became ill in April and May in California, Pennsylvania, and Washington after ingesting Nara Organics whole milk organic powdered infant formula. The Food and Drug Administration says the children were hospitalized and given FDA-approved treatment for infant botulism. Infant botulism is rare, but serious. It's caused by bacteria that produce a toxin in the gut. I'm Donna Water.
4: Swiss voters have rejected a proposal to cap the country's population at 10 million. The initiative, led by the right-wing Swiss People's Party, was seen as a move against migration. Preliminary results show nearly 55% oppose the measure, with a turnout of almost 59%. Townhall.com. He lived his life on the very edge, and ultimately that is what led to his demise.
9: He was known as the Spider-Man of Yemen, and he has died after falling into a volcano crater. Authorities say 30-year-old Al-Kwaki Ibn Antar was climbing the steep walls of the Hardah Dam volcanic crater without safety equipment when he lost his grip and fell. Antar had gained fame for his high-risk climbing videos, which often went viral. Jason Walker reported.
4: President Trump has celebrated his 80th birthday by announcing that preliminary agreement to end the Iran war and with a UFC cage fighting event on the White House lawn. The UFC event, which is also part of the 250th anniversary of the Declaration of Independence, featured seven fights and thousands of spectators. More on these stories, townhall.com.
10: Agriculture is number one on the minds of most folks in northwestern Oklahoma. 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
11: 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I'm Rick Lamb, and this is the Horse Show Minute.
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13: 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Overo is a recessive gene, and they're the ones that cropped out in the quarter horse herds. 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
12: Overo and Tobiano patterns are controlled by different genes, so they can actually appear together in a Tovero paint pattern. 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I'm Rick Lamb, and this has been the Horse Show Minute. 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
16: Now time for the market recap for this Friday, June 12th. July corn up one at 412 and three quarters. September up 3/4 at 420 and 3/4, and December up 3/4 at 440 and a quarter. July Kansas City wheat down 1/4 at 634 and a half, September down 1/2 at 640 and 3/4, and December down 2 1/4 at 654. July Chicago wheat down 2 1/4 at 584 and a half, September down 2 1/2 at 595 and 3/4, and December down 2 3/4 at 612. July soybeans down 1 1/2 at 1113 1/2. August down 1 3/4 at 1118 3/4. And September down 2 1/4 at 1117 3/4. July soybean meal down 40 cents at 301.30. August unchanged at 302.10. And September up 20 cents at 302.20. July soybean oil down 17 at 74.28, August down 34 at 72.86, and September down 44 at 71.83. In the livestock futures, June live cattle down 160 at 249.87, August down 150 at 241.17, and October down 160 at 233.80. August feeder cattle down 222 at 357.42, September down 197 at 354.55, and October down 187 at 350.92. June lean hogs down 25 at 92.52, July up 82 at 97.45, and August up 45 at 96.35. In the oil futures, West Texas crude down 2.92 at 84.79, gasoline down 5 cents at 304, and heating oil down 11 cents at 340. And that's been the market recap for this Friday, June 12th. I'm Lexi Bates.
17: This is Dakota Livesay chronicling another true story taken from the 1800s, a time known to all as the Old West. It took strong, resolute people to move west, but I can assure you there were few pioneers who were more resolute than the group of 500 people who started out west in June of 1856.

0: Because of persecution back east, Mormons looked west for a place they could settle and practice their religion. In 1847, Brigham Young, their secular and religious leader, established Salt Lake City as that place. Any believer who wanted to come to Salt Lake City but didn't have the money to do so would be aided by the church. But in 1856, after several years of poor harvest, the church didn't have the resources to give aid. So Brigham Young decided, let them come on foot with hand carts or wheelbarrows. On June 9 of 1856, 497 Mormon left Iowa City, Iowa, for the 1,000-mile journey to Salt Lake City. Each family had their possessions, about 500 pounds worth, on two-wheeled hand carts. The father and mother took turns pulling the hand carts, and the children pushed. Not realizing the demands that would be made on the hand carts, the axles were constructed out of wood. In a short time, they started wearing down and splintering. When they moved out of the plains to more rugged ground, the strenuous work started taking its toll. For a while, someone seemed to die almost every day. Over the next few years, more than 3,000 Mormon took the pilgrimage. The later handcart's axles were made of steel. Interestingly, some of the journeys of families pulling handcarts took less time than when oxen pulled wagons. It is estimated that a person would make over 1 million steps pushing and pulling a 500-pound handcart to reach their destination of Salt Lake City, Utah. Now, that's determination. You've just heard another story from Old West Radio. I'm Dakota Livesay.
1: Coming up next, we've got Livestock Lines and Farm to Fork. We'll have Point of Law, and shortly we'll have some morning regional news. This is Steve Nofsinger with Livestock Lines, and today I'm talking with Dr. Teresa Douthat. She's a professor in the Department of Animal Sciences and Industry with a focus on equine at Kansas State University. Today, she's going to talk about what horse riders should be thinking about as we've gotten into the heat of summer now in managing heat stress. Teresa, when should horse riders think about canceling plans in the summer heat?
2: So, heat can be a problem for horses, no doubt about it. And kind of a rule of thumb, if you take the temperature in degrees Fahrenheit and you add to it the humidity, if that number, when you add those two numbers together, if your total is more than 130, you need to really be monitoring your horse and you need to be paying attention to how they're doing. And if that number exceeds 150, you probably should just not ride that day. Your horse is going to really struggle with the heat and dissipating that extra heat. It is absolutely possible for horses to have a heat stroke, and that can be lethal. So if it's over 130, you want to really monitor your horse. And if it exceeds 150, probably best just to cancel your plans and try to do it again at a later date when it's not quite so hot and not quite so humid.
1: How would a horse rider know if their horse has gotten too hot?
2: Okay, so some signs that your horse is getting too hot. Well, so a horse's primary mechanism of cooling itself is sweating. And horses will sweat profusely, and that's a normal response. Other things that will happen as they start to get hot is that their respiratory rate will increase. You know, dogs get rid of extra heat by panting. Horses also use a respiratory mechanism, but they breathe through their nose rather than their mouth. And so respiratory rate will go up, heart rate will go up, you will see them sweating profusely, blood flow to the skin will increase. And so those are all normal responses. But if your horse is overheating, you know, it may start to act lethargic. You know, it may not want to exercise anymore. In some cases, the sweating will actually stop or slow down, and that is certainly a bad sign. But the best way really to monitor your horse's temperature is to take a rectal temperature. You know, just use a thermometer and take a rectal temperature. If it's over 103, then your horse is overheating and you need to do something to try to cool it down. You know, anywhere up to 101 is considered normal. During the heat and during exercise, it will go up. And if it exceeds 103, you probably should take some steps to try to cool your horse down.
1: So what can horse riders do to cool their horse down?
2: So there's actually been research studies that have looked at different mechanisms for cooling your horse. Getting them in the shade would be an important thing to do. That solar radiation from the sun certainly increases the heat load on your horse. So getting them into the shade, using fans to help blow the hot air away and replace it with cooler air will help them to dissipate heat. But the fastest way to cool your horse is really to hose them off. You can use just regular old water and hose and hose them off. There used to be thought process that hosing the legs would cool them quicker because the blood vessels are closer to the skin. But recent evidence really doesn't support that. You can kind of hose them just all over, and that'll help cool them off. And then they've also looked at if you scrape the water off your horse, does that help or hinder your efforts to cool it? And it actually slows the cooling process down if you scrape that water off of them. So hosing your horse with just cold water is one of the best ways to cool your horse down.
1: Thank you, Teresa, for sharing this with us today. This is Steve Knopfsinger with Livestock Lines. Have a good one.
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4: 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That's the advice from Roger McCohen, a Washburn University law professor in Topeka, Kansas, when it comes to someone trying to sell you a rural property.
6: A pretty developed scam that's going on across the country, particularly in the plain states and in the West, where you've got less population, more remotely located acres and tracts, which often are not occupied by people. And so what once seemed unimaginable is now occurring with an alarming amount of frequency. Scammers are impersonating landowners and trying to sell rural property that they don't own.
4: McCohen says scammers exploit information they dig up in public records.
6: Here's the problem. Unlike residential real estate, farmland often has no occupied structure and no daily activity and no owner that's physically present to notice any unusual activity. And also, if the actual owner of the property lives out of state and visits only periodically and conducts business remotely, that's the target property that the scammers look at.
4: If contacted, says McCohen, look for tip-offs.
6: The seller, if they're insisting on communicating explicitly by text or email, that's a red flag. And let's say the supposed owner claims to be overseas or traveling or is hospitalized or otherwise not available for a phone call or a meeting. That should be another red flag.
4: That's Farm to Fork. I'm Daryl Anderson.
7: June is strawberry season, and we'll share some tips on making a bumper harvest last just a little bit longer. It's all about strawberry storage today from the Old Farmer's Almanac. With more practical tips and useful advice, this is the Old Farmer's Almanac Radio Report for Monday, June 15th, the 166th day of the year. Actor Neil Patrick Harris has a birthday, and Arkansas became our 25th state on this day in 1836. If you've somehow resisted eating all your newly harvested strawberries, here's a few tips for keeping them in the best shape for enjoying later. Wash as you go is the most important rule. Strawberries soak up water like sponges, making them mushy and shortening their shelf life. Wash them only just before eating. Rule number two is leave the stems on. Pulling or cutting the stem makes them prone to spoilage. And thirdly, if you'll be storing them in the fridge, use the crisper drawer. Keep them in a partially open container lined with a paper towel to absorb excess moisture. And that is the Old Farmer's Almanac Radio Report. Learn more at almanac.com.
8: Can you be lawfully compelled to wear a particular garment for purposes of identification in a criminal case? The court slipped into that problem in the case of the pastry chef's pants. I'm Curtis Howard with today's Point of Law. Gregory Miller was a quiet, middle-aged man who worked as a baker. He worked the midnight shift from midnight to 8 a.m. He was a bachelor and lived alone in a quiet rooming house. One morning, just after he returned home and had gone to sleep, the police came in and arrested him. At headquarters, he learned that there had been a prowler near his building, and a woman had seen a man run away. Someone else saw a man run into Gregory's rooming house, and Gregory's seemed to fit the description. The police asked the woman, "Is this the man you saw?" She said she thought so, but wasn't sure. She thought he was wearing green slacks. The police inspector said, "Well, we found a pair of green slacks in the garbage can near his room. Put them on, Gregory, and let the lady see how you look." Gregory said, "Nothing doing. I'm a respectable citizen. I didn't leave my job until 8 this morning, and I can prove it." The inspector said, "Well, maybe so, but meanwhile, Casey here will take you in the other room and get those pants on you." When they did, the woman said, "Yep, I think that's the man." So Gregory was held for trial. Gregory's attorney moved to suppress the pants as evidence. She said, "This evidence cannot be legally considered by the court. Making Gregory put on those pants violated his constitutional rights. No one can be compelled to be a witness against himself, yet Gregory was so compelled. The acts of the police were unlawful, and the identification, therefore, improper." The prosecutor said, "Gregory wasn't giving evidence. He was merely being exhibited by police in a particular piece of clothing. This doesn't violate his right to be secure against compulsory self-incrimination any more than taking his fingerprints might be." What should the court do about the pastry chef's pants? Can you be lawfully compelled to wear a particular garment for purposes of identification in a criminal case? Yes, said the U.S. Supreme Court, though some state courts might disagree. The law against self-incrimination applies only to what you say or what you write. The Constitution does not prohibit police from inspecting a suspect's bodily features such as size, shape, or appearance. So, a suspected person may be lawfully required to put on pants, shirt, hat, or other garment. Gregory cannot properly object to that. The evidence will be considered by the jury in conjunction with his work alibi. It's a point of law.
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11: It's Trish Swoboda with KFRM, and it's time to take a look at your regional news today in your regional journal entry. In Oklahoma news, a new museum dedicated to preserving the history of Oklahoma's Army and National Guard was officially unveiled during a ribbon-cutting ceremony on Thursday. The state-of-the-art facility features exhibits and artifacts that tell the story of the Oklahoma National Guard from its roots before statehood through modern-day military service. Displays highlight the Guard's role in major conflicts, including World War II, the Korean War, and more recent deployments.
12: Some of the artifacts are related to my combat service in the last 20 years, but really the history of World War II, the Korean veterans that I know personally, they're just always inspiring. They've always been inspiring to me my entire career, my entire life.
11: Military leaders and veterans attending the ceremony said the museum serves as a tribute to generations of Oklahomans who have served their state and country. The collection includes historical artifacts as well as items connected to more recent combat operations, offering visitors a comprehensive look at the Guard's legacy. The museum is designed to educate future generations while honoring the sacrifices and accomplishments of service members throughout Oklahoma's history.
12: The opportunity to give back to them and to honor them and their memory is just really kind of overwhelming.
11: The facility officially opens to the public today. It is located on Grand Boulevard, just south of Northeast 36th Street in Oklahoma City, and admission is free. In Nebraska news, Omaha Public Schools will not expand its suspension policy for students in pre-kindergarten through second grade, despite a recent change in Nebraska law allowing districts to suspend young students for violent behavior. District leaders announced the decision at a school board meeting earlier this month. The legislature approved the change this year after a 2023 law restricted suspensions for the youngest students to incidents involving weapons. Nebraska Public Media News contacted six other large districts, Lincoln, Millard, Bellevue, Papillion, La Vista, Elkhorn, and Grand Island, about their plans. Millard and Bellevue said they intend to update policies to comply with state law. Bellevue's proposed changes are expected to go before its school board this summer, while Millard officials said district rules will be revised accordingly. Lincoln, Elkhorn, Papillion, La Vista, and Grand Island are still reviewing the legislation. Grand Island officials indicated current disciplinary practices are expected to remain largely unchanged, even as policy language undergoes legal review. In Kansas news, all three newly appointed federal judges in Kansas have written that every person, regardless of immigration status, is entitled to due process. State House reporter Zach Boblett explains that due process has been an issue at the federal court level in Kansas.
13: A 2001 Supreme Court decision found that due process extends to all people inside the U.S. and that the government cannot indefinitely detain people after a deportation order. An outgoing federal judge in Kansas District Court had to release detained immigrants because they were held longer than legally allowed. In written testimony, all three federal judge appointees, former KBI Director Tony Mativi, Great Bend Attorney Jeffrey Kuhlman, and former Kansas Solicitor General Anthony Powell agreed that due process extends to immigrants. However, Kuhlman did allow for some legal wiggle room. He wrote that the level of process that is due depends on the specific circumstance or deprivation at issue. At the Kansas State House, I'm Zach Boblett.
11: Teacher contract talks at the largest school district in Kansas have reached a stalemate. As KMUW's Daniel Caudill reports, Wichita Public Schools has requested federal mediation.
14: Union negotiators say the Wichita School District declared an impasse after the two parties could not agree on key issues. That includes student behavior, teacher planning time, and pay. Now a federal mediator will step in to broker the contract talks. Katie Warren is president of the Wichita Teachers Union.
15: Our educators continue to face increasing workload, growing student needs, staffing shortages, and a rising cost of living. The raise that's been offered does not reflect the work being asked of them or the challenges that they face in today's classroom.
14: The district did not immediately respond to a request for comment. If the impasse remains at the start of the fall semester, last year's contract could stay in effect until the two parties reach an agreement. For the Kansas News Service, I'm Daniel Caudill.
11: Wheat harvest season is starting in Kansas, and many farmers are disappointed with the results. As Kaylin Moore of the Kansas News Service reports, short and drooping wheat will cost farmers.
16: Wheat is a foundational crop for Kansas, but this year it's coming up short. First, it was the unusually warm winter, then it did not rain enough, and then disease and hail damage set in. The Kansas Wheat Commission reports over half of the harvested wheat has been poor quality. Some models show yields will be down 30% from last year. Logan Simon, an agronomist for Kansas State University, says 20% of the wheat crop has been abandoned entirely.
17: Which is very high for Kansas. That's not common for us. I would argue that most of that's going to be in southern and western Kansas.
16: Simon says that with its low quality, some farmers are losing money harvesting this year's wheat. For the Kansas News Service, I'm Kaylin Moore in Liberal.
11: And that's a look at your regional news. For more news from the KFRM listening area, visit KFRM.com. For your KFRM news, the voice of the plains, I'm Trish Swoboda.
1: Coming up next, we've got the weather forecast and the closing grains reports for the USDA from Friday. And shortly, we'll have morning market analysis with Mackenzie Johnston of Standard Grain.
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1: This is Steve Knopfinger, and it's time for a look at your weather forecast here on KFRM. For Nebraska today, it'll be sunny to partly cloudy with highs in the upper 70s to low 80s. West winds will be at 5 to 15 miles per hour. For tonight, it'll be partly cloudy with a slight chance for a shower or thunderstorm in the east. Lows will be in the 50s. Winds will be from the west and northwest at 5 to 10 miles per hour. For Tuesday, it'll be sunny to partly cloudy with highs in the low to mid 80s. Winds will be from the west to southwest at 5 to 10 miles per hour. For Tuesday night, it'll be partly cloudy with lows in the mid-60s to around 70. South winds will be at 10 to 20 miles per hour. For Oklahoma today, there will be gradual clearing with highs in the upper 70s to low 80s. Winds will be variable at 5 to 10 miles per hour. For tonight, it'll be partly cloudy with a slight chance for a shower or storm late. Lows will be in the mid-50s to low 60s. Winds will be from the south at around 5 miles per hour. For Tuesday, there is a slight chance for a shower or storm early. Otherwise, it'll be partly sunny with highs in the upper 70s to low 80s. Winds will be from the south at 5 to 10 miles per hour. For Tuesday night, it'll be partly cloudy with lows in the mid-60s to around 70 in the Panhandle and low to mid-70s further east in the state. South to southwest winds will increase to 12 to 25 miles per hour. For Kansas today, it'll turn partly to mostly sunny. Highs will be in the upper 70s to low 80s with winds turning to the south to southwest at 5 to 15 miles per hour. And winds will be variable at 5 to 10 miles per hour in eastern Kansas. Tonight, it'll be partly cloudy with a slight chance for a shower or thunderstorm. Lows will be in the low 50s to low 60s. Winds will be from the southwest at 5 to 10 miles per hour. For Tuesday, there is a slight chance for a shower or storm in the east early. Otherwise, it'll be mainly sunny. Highs will be in the upper 70s to low 80s. Winds will be from the south to southwest at 5 to 10 miles per hour. For Tuesday night, it'll be partly cloudy with lows in the upper 60s to low 70s. South to southwest winds will increase to 12 to 25 miles per hour. And that's been a look at your weather forecast here on KFRM, the voice of the plains.
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20: Among the most difficult things for parents, teachers, and grandparents today is understanding teens. Dr. Gary Probst here with thoughts about helping them when they say, "I don't know." When you ask a teen what they're thinking, what's bothering them, and why they're isolating, you will often hear, "I don't know," but they do know. Teen anxiety and suicidal thought are rampant. Anxiety is from fear of the outside world. They become depressed and hopeless, and that can drive a teen to attempt self-harm. So what's really causing this? Well, the answer is no sense of purpose. Feeling adrift in a sea of nothingness. Current events, exaggeration on social media, it's all too much. I've had teens tell me there's nothing for them in this world. No career, no relationship possibility, no joy. Well, it's easy to become frustrated with teens with that mentality, but the truth is, it's society's shared fault. Some say the solution is to take away their phones. Well, how about we put down our phones and pay more attention to them? Talk, even if they don't say much. Showing interest matters. Get to know them. 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
21: Good afternoon, everyone. 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Kansas corn country elevators northwest region closed the day from 353 to 398. Southwest Kansas corn 378 to 403. Southern Kansas 403. Western part of the state 358 to 373. Central Kansas corn saw 358. Terminal elevators, Kansas corn northeast region today 411. Southern Kansas 348 to 363. Eastern 393 and Central saw 368 to 373. Sorghum country elevators, northwest Kansas today 308 to 358. Southwest Kansas 323 to 333. Southern Kansas 326, Western 313 to 328, Central 319. Terminal elevators, Kansas sorghum, southern part of the state today 304 to 333, Eastern 343, Central 328 to 338. Kansas soybeans country elevators, northwest region today 1009, southwest Kansas 1004 to 1024, southern Kansas saw 1024, Western 979. Moving on to the terminal elevators, Kansas soybeans, northeast region today, 1109, southern Kansas, 1029 to 1104, eastern, 1094, central, 1039 to 1084. Mills and processors, Kansas soybeans, southeast region, 1149, southern Kansas, 1129, eastern, 1114. Moving on to hard red winter wheat country elevators, northwest Kansas today, 565 to 570. Southwest Kansas 565 to 580, Southern Kansas 560, Western 570 to 575, Central 570. Terminal elevators, hard red winter wheat, Southern Kansas 586 to 615, Eastern 610, Central 590 to 615. Hard white wheat, country elevators, Central Northwest Kansas 570, Southwest Kansas 540 to 570, Western 555 to 575. And terminal elevators, hard white wheat, southern Kansas, $6.15. Moving on, the Nebraska grain report for the day, Friday, June 12th, Nebraska corn northeast region, 368 to 372. Northwest region, 354 to 398. Southwest, 357 to 365. Southern, 363 to 378. Eastern Nebraska, 362 to 381. And central and southeast Nebraska close the day from 368 to 393. Nebraska sorghum, northwest part of the state, 258 to 303. Southwest Nebraska and central Nebraska, 303. Southern Nebraska, 318. Eastern, 288. Southeast region, 308. Soybeans in Nebraska, northwest Nebraska day, 969 to 1009. Southwest region, 989 to 1004. Southern 1034 to 1041, Eastern 1036 to 1061, Central 1036 to 1044, Southeast 1029 to 1047. Moving on, Nebraska hard red winter wheat northwest area today, 520 to 560. Southwest and central parts of the state, 560. Southern Nebraska, 590. And southeast portion of the state, close the day from 580 to 585. And those are your daily elevated grain reports in Kansas and Nebraska. Enjoy the rest of your day.
2: This is Brady Wallach reporting for the Oklahoma Department of Agriculture and the Federal State Market News Services for your closing cash grain market report for Friday, June the 12th. Denim golf wheat bid is down a quarter at 734.5. The July Kansas City futures bid at 634.5. The basis for the golf bid is a dollar over the July Kansas City futures bid. September Kansas City wheat is down a half at 640.75. March day elevators were quarter low in the range of 559 to 596 per bushel. Those individual elevator bids beginning with the northwestern part of the state was Buffalo at 584, Cherokee 589, Hooker and Shattuck both at 574, Keys 564. In the north central part of Oklahoma, Alva and Ponca City and Manchester, all three at 589, Perry 596. In the southwestern part of the state, El Dorado 574. Frederick, Hobart, Lawton, and Temple, all four at 579. In the south central, Davis, 559. In the western part of the state, Clinton, O'Keene, and Weatherford, all three at 584. Gary and Watonga, both at 589. In the central part of the state, Banner, 594. Areno, 584. Okarchi, 589. Stillwater, 596. In other markets across the state, the close on Friday, June the 12th, Milo bids and state elevator reported one higher in the range of 288 to 338 per bushel. Soybean bids in Oklahoma quoted two lower in the range of 1023 to 1033 per bushel. Corn across the state was quoted one higher in the range of 358 to 448 per bushel. At the Chicago Board of Trades, corn futures for July is up one at 412 and three quarters. September corn is up three quarters at 420 and three quarters. Soybean futures for July is down 1.5 at 11.13.5. August soybeans is down 1.75 at 11.18.75. For cotton bid, grade 41 leaf 4, staple 34 cotton, southwestern Oklahoma, average 65.94 per pound. That does conclude our cash grain market report. And this is Brady Wallach reporting for the Oklahoma Department of Agriculture and the Federal State Market News Services.
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1: It's time for a look at your markets here with Mackenzie Johnston of Standard Grain. Mackenzie, how are the markets doing today?
24: Good morning, everybody. The markets are sharply lower here this morning. December corn is down 5.75 at 434.5. November soybeans are down 8 at 11.24. July Chicago wheat is down 12 at 572.5. And July Kansas City wheat is also down 12 at 622.5. Crude oil is pulling the grain markets lower here this morning. And that is because it appears that the U.S. and Iran have reached a tentative agreement to end the war. According to officials, under the terms of this deal, the U.S. will release $25 billion in frozen Iranian assets and lift oil-related sanctions. In return, Iran has committed to not developing or acquiring nuclear weapons going forward. However, no official text outlining the details of the agreement has been released, so whether or not this actually comes to fruition is still up in the air. You know, there's been other talk of tentative agreements over the past 4 months, and nothing has happened. So, again, kind of a wait-and-see game. Negotiators are expected to discuss additional details regarding Iran's nuclear program during follow-up talks. A key component of the agreement is Iran's commitment to reopen the Strait of Hormuz within 30 days, while the U.S. will lift its naval blockade in the waterway. The deal is supposed to be officially signed on Friday in Switzerland. Again, let's see if we make it Friday. WTI crude oil futures are sharply lower here this morning, down about 5%, 5.6%, trading right around that $80 per barrel mark. Soybean futures edged lower on Friday, with the November 26 contract falling 2 cents to close at 11.32 per bushel. Futures were weighed down by favorable weather forecasts and softer crude oil prices. Corn futures opened lower but rebounded into positive territory by the close, with the December 26 contract rising a mere 1 cent to settle at 4.40 per bushel. Corn futures continue to face headwinds from declining crude prices, favorable weather, and expectations for large South American crops. Wheat futures also closed lower on the day, pressured by ample global supplies. Severe weather swept across the U.S. Corn Belt over the weekend. Large portions of the area, including Illinois, Indiana, Iowa, and Missouri, received substantial rainfall along with damaging winds. In some areas, excessive rain led to localized flooding, and multiple tornadoes were confirmed across the region. Looking ahead, temperatures are expected to remain above normal this week, though the heat is not forecast to become extreme. Rain is also in the forecast, with the heaviest amounts expected across the central and eastern regions. Overall, the forecast continues to lean bearish for the grain markets. The CFTC released its weekly commitment of traders report on Friday. For the week ending Tuesday, June 9th, large money managers were net sellers of 121,000 corn contracts. This is the first time the funds have been net short the corn market since late February, and it was the largest sell-off since early May of 2025. The funds were also net sellers of 58,000 soybean contracts. The net long position of 98,000 soybean contracts is the smallest since early February. And lastly, the funds were net sellers of 23,000 SRW wheat contracts on the week. JBS is planning to shutter a beef processing plant out in Pennsylvania. The facility employs roughly 1,700 people and has a slaughter capacity of about 2,000 head per day. While relatively small in terms of volume, the plant is one of the meat giant's largest facilities on the East Coast. Cattle from that plant will now be shifted to other JBS facilities. The meat giant is also planning to close a value-added processing facility in Memphis, Tennessee, which employs about 200 people. In the long term, the loss of processing capacity is negative for the industry, as we all know. And then in the short term, the industry is still oversupplied with slaughter capacity relative to limited availability of cattle. Cattle futures were lower on Friday. Live cattle were 93 cents to a buck 63 lower. Feeders saw losses ranging from a buck 78 down to 230. The majority of cash cattle trade across all regions last week was steady with the prior week, with most sales hovering right around that 256 mark. Box beef prices were lower on Friday. Choice was down a buck 28 at 391.93. And Select was down 53 cents at 372.72. Week over week, Choice was 77 cents lower, and Select was 997 lower. Estimated total cattle slaughter last week of 524,000 head was 9,000 head fewer than the previous week, and 36,000 head fewer than the same week last year. As of Friday, year-to-date estimated total cattle slaughter of 12.5 million head was 9% lower compared to the same time last year. And then estimated year-to-date beef production of 11 billion pounds was down 6.3%. That is all I have for you guys this morning. Everyone have a fantastic day.
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1: This is Steve Knopfinger, and it's time for a look at your ag news this morning. Ethanol industry groups are intensifying efforts to ensure renewable fuels are included in emerging international maritime fuel policies, arguing the shipping sector could become a major new source of demand for U.S. agriculture. The push comes as the International Maritime Organization and national governments consider policies aimed at reducing greenhouse gas emissions from ocean-going vessels. Ethanol advocates say the fuel offers a lower carbon alternative that can be used in many methanol-capable ship engines without significant modifications. The Renewable Fuels Association and other members of the American Biofuels Maritime Initiative are urging policymakers to adopt technology-neutral regulations that allow ethanol to compete alongside other

0: by The Guardian, school nutrition organizations have raised concerns that products such as bananas and other imported fruits could become more difficult or expensive to obtain under the proposal. Agricultural groups backing the measure contend taxpayer-funded meal programs should prioritize American-grown foods whenever possible. The School Nutrition Association said districts already face budget pressures and supply chain challenges. House Agriculture Committee supporters argue the proposal aligns with broader efforts to support domestic farmers and ranchers. Lawmakers are expected to continue debating farm bill provisions as Congress works toward consideration of comprehensive agriculture legislation later this year. And that's been a look at your ag news this morning. Coming up next is the 8 o'clock sale ring.
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4: 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There's a Kuhn Knight Real Augie RA130 feeder wagon that's like new. A 2023 Satellite 60-foot by 13-foot quad-axle mobile office trailer that's never been used. A 2025 Tempty Super Hopper 40-foot tandem axle hopper bottom trailer. 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There's a 2021 John Deere 8R340 mechanical front tractor. A John Deere 8345R mechanical front tractor. Case IH Magnum 340 mechanical front tractor. Several batwing mowers. It's a big sale, and it starts tomorrow at 9 o'clock in the morning. 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

0: 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Coming up next, we've got Ross Jansen's weather forecast, town hall news, and shortly we'll have the sports spotlight with Rocky Downing and some ag news. We're joined now by meteorologist Ross Jansen as we take a look at the weather forecast for today on KFRM. 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
1: As the wheat harvest continues here in Kansas, we should get some nice weather today and tomorrow, and then thunderstorm chances once again sneaking back into the picture for the middle of the week. It's Monday. This is meteorologist Ross Jansen here with an update. We've been enjoying some cooler temperatures and lower humidity, and today looks like another beautiful day across the plains, but the humidity will start to go back up as early as tomorrow. The Kansas wind is going to start ramping up again heading into Wednesday, and that's also when our next cold front's going to make its way across the region as Wednesday afternoon into the evening hours, setting the stage for some thunderstorms. It will not be on a statewide scale, but Wednesday evening, areas along and southeast of the Turnpike will initially be looking at some storms, and then later Wednesday night, we could see that area of rain starting to spread a little bit farther west, but I do not expect this midweek chance for storms to be anything statewide. It's going to be much more scaled back than that, but it is a cold front, and that'll take us out of upper 90s to near 100 degrees and put us back into the 80s later on in the week. And we're also going to scour out some of the humidity. So Thursday and Friday, we should get back into some more comfortable weather once again. Northwest Kansas today, highs reaching the lower 80s with the wind out of the south under 20 miles an hour. Should have light winds again tonight with low temperatures down in the mid-50s. We're headed for a high near 90 tomorrow with light winds. And then Wednesday afternoon, back into the upper 90s for Northwest Kansas with the wind changing direction once again from south back around to the north. And it'll get pretty gusty once we get into Wednesday afternoon. Southwest Kansas with a high near 80 today. Light winds from the south will drop into the upper 50s overnight tonight. Very slight chance of a stray shower for Southwest Kansas overnight, but not really sure that it's going to be anything more than just a rogue shower. We are warmer tomorrow in Southwest Kansas with highs back into the upper 80s. And then Wednesday, we could be approaching 100, but it will be for a short period of time because a cold front's coming in Wednesday late in the afternoon to change the wind direction back to the northwest, and we will start cooling down then for the second half of the week. Low 80s coming up for central Kansas today. Light winds, should be a nice night tonight with low temperatures down in the low 60s. We are warmer tomorrow with a high near 90. Wind speeds remain less than 20 miles an hour on Tuesday. But that south wind is going to crank up on Wednesday. Wind gusts of 25 to 35 miles an hour as high temperatures approach 100. But the cold front should be coming into the area by mid-afternoon, so there will be a wind shift back to the north later in the day on Wednesday. And once again, the chance of thunderstorms Wednesday evening is going to be along and southeast of the Turnpike. We will see that chance spreading back towards southwest Kansas in the overnight, but I really anticipate this midweek chance for rain is going to be over the southern third of Kansas, so it's not going to include very many areas. And Thursday morning, any leftover rain in southern Kansas is going to get pushed out of here pretty quickly. We will drop back into the 80s for highs. More than likely, it will be low 80s on Thursday. The humidity drops. Should be some more nice weather waiting for us at the end of this week. Friday's going to warm back up close to 90 around most of Kansas, so we do start the warming trend as early as Friday afternoon. The relative humidity should remain fairly low, though, so that drier air is going to stick around to finish off the week. As we head towards Saturday and Sunday, here comes some more unsettled weather off the Rockies. The upper-level winds are going to go back to the west and southwest, and that's going to start to bring some disturbances or weak low-pressure systems off the Rockies and out into the plains. And the computer models for the past several days have been showing chances for thunderstorms coming up Saturday and Sunday. Right now, we could have a few stray showers or thunder showers in Kansas as early as Saturday morning. That would be in parts of north central or eastern Kansas, but that stuff would be extremely spotty. I think the best time frame for rain over the weekend is by far and away Saturday night through Sunday morning, as yet another front's going to come drifting across the plains, and that will be running into some high octane fuel. That high humidity is going to fuel more thunderstorms on the plains Saturday night and Sunday. The least likely area to get rain over the weekend will be in southwest Kansas, but everybody else is in the running. This stuff will start in northwest Kansas Saturday evening before spreading south and east, heading into the overnight hours and early Sunday morning. We'll basically go from high temperatures in the 90s on Saturday back down into the upper 80s to near 90. So there is a cool down that's coming, but it doesn't look like it will be quite as significant as some of the ones that we've seen as of late. I've got Saturday highs in western Kansas approaching the upper 90s, low 90s central and east, but on Sunday, most of us will be cooling back into the upper 80s as that chance for thunderstorms continues to roll on through. Now, just glancing ahead to next week, what would be our first full week in summer, we have some more chances for rain coming up Monday and Tuesday to start next week, but then the possibility of rain starts to fade away as the heat begins to build up. Any stand with high pressure, you know, that might result in some hotter weather for a prolonged period of time is something that we're still not picking up on just yet. But the upper level high will be back in New Mexico next week, and that'll put Kansas back in some hotter weather for the second half of next week. So already glancing ahead to next Thursday, Friday into the weekend, and we've got highs that will be back in the mid to upper 90s across much of the plain. So a prolonged stretch of hot weather, not something that we're seeing, but we do have some hotter days coming up. Again, this will be for the second half of next week. That's a look at your regional weather here on this Monday. This is meteorologist Ross Jansen, and I'll be back again on Tuesday with another update on some of the midweek storm chances that we'll be looking at.
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2: Breaking news this hour from Town Hall. I'm Rich Thomason. The Commander-in-Chief is touting a preliminary peace agreement with Iran. It's a deal that he says will result in a full reopening of the Strait of Hormuz, as well as a lifting of the U.S. blockade of Iranian ports.
3: President Trump making the long-anticipated announcement on Truth Social, writing in part, "The deal with the Islamic Republic of Iran is now complete. Congratulations to all. Ships of the world, start your engines. Let the oil flow."
2: Correspondent Laura Winters says the deal may be signed on Friday. Many details have yet to be revealed. Uncertainty does remain over the future of the Iran nuclear program. President Trump is on his way to Europe for the G7 summit. Along with the Iran situation, Russia's war on Ukraine will be discussed. Russia has launched another massive attack on its neighbor. Joining a growing list of countries, Britain plans to ban the under-16 crowd from using a range of social media apps.
4: Prime Minister Keir Starmer has told a news conference he will fight back if technology companies resist the social media apps ban intended to protect children from harmful content and excessive screen time. He says he is not prepared to compromise on the safety and happiness of our children. The move makes the UK part of a growing global movement to tighten online safety for children. Australia, Canada, Brazil, and Indonesia have introduced legislation or requirements for children's access to social media, whereas France, Spain, Denmark, Thailand, and South Korea are among others studying or developing similar approaches. I'm Charles Delatesma.
2: A dozen people died in the crash of a plane on a skydiving outing yesterday, Butler, Missouri. The aircraft went down in a field and burst into flames. Watching Wall Street, the Dow futures are up 488 points. NASDAQ futures 652 points higher for a gain of just over 2%. More on these stories at townhall.com.
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2: Optimism over the prospects for an end of the Iran war is sending the cost of crude down sharply.
7: A new week of trading on global oil markets began approximately half an hour after President Trump announced a deal had been done with Iran. Despite the lack of details, oil prices fell, reflecting traders' belief that global supplies will increase as a result of the agreement. The president's post ended by saying, "Let the oil flow." How quickly that will happen remains to be seen, giving shipping companies a concern about the safety of their crews and ships.
2: The BBC's Jonathan Josephs. The mid-air collision of two helicopters over Rio de Janeiro has killed all six people on board the aircraft. Rio's military fire department reports that one helicopter crashed on a car dealership, igniting a fire among several parked electric vehicles. Investigation now getting underway to determine the cause of the collision. News and analysis, townhall.com. In Georgia, a U.S. Senate hopeful is celebrating being President Trump's latest MAGA pick in the GOP primary.
8: Representative Mike Collins celebrated his 11th-hour endorsement from President Trump on Sunday and dismissed any ideas that the Republican president's stamp of approval is a risky bet in a potential showdown with Democratic Senator John Ossoff in November. Mr. Trump disclosed his choice of Collins over former football coach Derek Dooley in a middle-of-the-night social media post that praised the second-term congressman for his loyalty. The Republican candidates are competing Tuesday for the chance to unseat Ossoff in one of the most closely watched campaigns in the November midterm elections. Bernie Bennett reporting.
2: The Congolese Ministry of Health is reporting confirmed Ebola cases in Congo, increasing to 782 with 181 deaths. The outbreak was declared on May 15th. It's caused by a rare strain of the virus, which lacks an approved vaccine or treatment. More on these stories at townhall.com.
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13: The semifinals and championship and third place matchups took place in Lawrence on the campus of Kansas University. Number one seed coming in, Fort Scott, 25-3 to begin the tournament, had a win 3-2 over McPherson. And they advanced to the championship with a 3-1 win over Rock Creek. The opposite side of the bracket saw a young Wamego team, 7-seeded, upset Santa Fe Trail 5-1, and then in the semifinals win 3-2 over Andale to advance and face Fort Scott for the state title. The championship game would come down to Fort Scott and Wamego. Fort Scott, a runner-up in 2025, bounces back in 2026 to claim the 4A state softball championship with a 6-0 win over Wamego. Fort Scott, state champions, 4A softball 2026 in the Kansas Sports Spotlight.
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15: Concerns about New World screwworm have centered on impacts to the nation's livestock industry. Yet, Agriculture Secretary Brooke Rollins brought up this consideration during discussions on NWS detections in the U.S.
16: Check your pets.
15: That message applies to residents within quarantine zones around NWS points of detection and those along the U.S.-Mexico border. As for the why,
16: it's a parasitic fly larva that can burrow into the flesh of a living animal and can cause serious complications, which can lead to death of that animal if it is untreated. They can infest livestock, pets, wildlife.
15: With NWS larvae usually burrowing within wounds of an animal, the secretary says when it comes to pets, as an example,
16: in some of the cases that have been found within 20, 30, 60 miles of the Mexican border in Mexico, many of those were feline, cats, and dogs.
15: Now, some things pet owners should know, starting with what to watch out for.
16: Draining or enlarged wounds and signs of discomfort in animals. Looking for the screwworm larvae, which look like maggots and eggs, in or around body openings.
15: Animal movement is restricted within NWS quarantine zones, such as the one established after the South Texas detection. The reason?
16: This fly typically moves great distances because humans move animals, not because the fly flies to new areas. The response to this pest will entail our producers and companion animal owners to follow animal movement guidelines and restrictions and not move animals near the zone without proper treatment and inspections in place.
15: In addition, there are travel restrictions associated with pets and service animals arriving from New World screwworm affected countries.
16: We have deployed additional trained dogs, our USDA dogs, down to the border that will be working with all crossing and all pets that are crossing, and we'll be limiting those pretty significantly now going forward.
15: Secretary Rollins adds,
16: if you suspect your animal is infested with screwworm, contact your state animal health official or the USDA area veterinarian in charge immediately. All their information, contact, etc., is on the website screwworm.gov.
15: Rod Bain reporting for the U.S. Department of Agriculture in Washington, D.C.
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18: The impact of recent severe weather. Hello, I'm Kellen Havikin with the latest agribusiness news on Brownfield. 100 years ago, Pioneer's founders had a vision that transformed the future of agriculture, and they've been innovating ever since. See how it all started at pioneer.com/100. A meteorologist with Aura Commodities says the past week's severe storms have left a swath of damage across the Midwest. Xander Lowry tells Brownfield.
19: far as the northern plains and the Dakotas, as far south as central and southern Indiana. Been upwards of 40 tornado reports over the last couple of days. Hundreds of reports of 60, 70 mile hour winds.
18: He says numerous reports of large hail impacting young crops are also concerning.
19: I've seen some pictures today from some of the tornadoes that showed pretty nasty ground scarring through fields and some grain bins torn up. Northern Indiana, northern Illinois, southeastern and eastern Iowa. But I don't think it's anything horribly widespread per se, but definitely some folks are going to feel the impact, unfortunately.
18: 2026 could be another record year for U.S. ethanol exports. Renewable Fuels Association CEO Jeff Cooper says the pace is 13% ahead of last year.
20: And last year was a record for ethanol exports. We had 2.2 billion gallons in ethanol exports last year. That means about 1 out of 8 gallons produced in the U.S. was exported.
18: He tells Brownfield the U.S. is on track to beat that by a significant margin.
20: We're on track to be somewhere around 2.5 billion gallons of ethanol exports in 2026.
18: A grain market analyst says summer weather could offer farmers another pre-harvest pricing opportunity. Bree Botts with Terrain says farmers should have a flexible marketing strategy.
21: Hopefully a lot of producers rewarded the price run up through mid-May, but then as we go through the growing season here, hopefully Mother Nature will give us another chance. Otherwise, we'll go into harvest, have the seasonal harvest low most likely take place.
18: She tells Brownfield this year's production estimates could be on track, which isn't as supportive to higher prices.
21: We're going
18: to
21: have record yields. We don't know that yet, but as we sit here mid-June, the speculation is these yield numbers are likely achievable because there is this moisture in the forecast.
18: A coalition of 123 state and national ag groups is asking the U.S. Senate to address USDA staffing shortages in the 2027 funding bill. Carson Fort with the American Soybean Association says more than 20,000 employees left the department in the first 6 months of 2025.
22: That included roughly a quarter of NRCS staff and a quarter of FSA staff. 95 to 98% of those were based outside of D.C. We have to have folks there so that our growers' efforts are being supported.
18: He tells Brownfield, staff reductions have created program barriers for producers across the country. I'm Kellen Havikin for Brownfield.
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25: You no doubt have heard of Paul Revere. However, you've probably not heard of Jack Jewett. When you hear the two stories, you'll wonder why the history books remember Revere and not Jewett. The reason is the story on this edition of The American Countryside.
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25: On the night of June 3rd and 4th, 1781, Jack Jewett spotted British soldiers riding toward Charlottesville, Virginia, intent on capturing Thomas Jefferson and other prominent leaders. He made a daring ride to save their lives and perhaps save the Revolution. Yet you've probably not heard of Jewett, but rather another guy who made a midnight ride.
27: Paul Revere rode 15 miles over good roads, had help, and got captured before he got to where he was going. Jack Jewett rode 40 miles through the backcountry by himself to warn some of the most important men in America, and he made it.
25: Janice Clark shares the story of Jack Jewett from his former home just outside of Lexington, Kentucky, a site open to visitors today.
27: The difference is, Paul Revere had that fabulous poem written about him by Longfellow. Longfellow wrote the poem during the Civil War to whip up support for the war in New England, and he made up a lot of it.
25: However, at the time of the Revolution, the Virginia legislature and others fighting for independence understood the importance of what Jewett had done.
27: They voted to have the governor present to Jack Jewett an elegant sword and a pair of pistols in gratitude for his valuable service to the Commonwealth. He didn't get them for many, many, many years later because Virginia was broke.
25: Jewett moved across the mountains to Kentucky following the Revolution. He made a home here, just outside of Lexington.
27: This is the only site that is related to Jack Jewett directly that is open to the public. Of course, you can visit Monticello, and they do talk a little bit about Jack Jewett there, but there are no other homes that are associated with Jack that are open to the public.
25: Janice and others help share Jewett's story and offer many tours and programs throughout the year. Traveling the countryside near Lexington, Kentucky, I'm Andrew McCray.
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3: Good morning, Steve. We've got all the grains in the red. Cattle market, both live cattle and feeders opening higher. Pressure mostly on the grains, looking like from the energy side more than anything. We've got corn 4 to 5 lower, beans 6 lower, wheat 9 to 10 lower. Livestock side, live cattle $1 to $1.50 higher, feeders $2.40 to $2.70 higher, and lean hogs steady to 17 lower. Energy sharply lower right now. Crude oil down over $4 a barrel. Let's recap last week's trade and see what's going on here today. Cattle futures ended last week lower, locking in week over week losses for live cattle, but feeders did hit new highs for the month on Thursday. That helped to lock in weekly gains. Pressure on Friday coming from JBS announcing a closure of two small plants in the U.S., one of which is a 2,000 head per day slaughter plant in Pennsylvania. Cash-fed cattle trade was not established until late in the day on Friday. Live trade from 254 up to 256. Stress trade 405 to 406. That's steady to a dollar lower than the week previous. Officially reported new world screwworm cases now up to 12 heading into the weekend. Who knows how many actually unreported cases there are, though. Logistics now becomes an issue as the conflicting movement or import-export rules are developing across multiple state animal health offices. For the futures closes from last Friday, June live cattle down 160 at 249.87. August finished down 150 at 241.17. August feeders down 222 at 357.42. September down 197 at 354.55. June lean hogs expired at 92.52. July finished up 82 at 97.45. For the week, June live cattle down 20, August down 47. August feeders up 352, September up 372. June lean hogs down 177, July down 135. Choice box beef for the week down 77 cents and pork carcass cutout down 379. From the Oklahoma Weekly Cattle Auction Summary for the week ending June 13th, most Oklahoma received rain within the past week. Far eastern Oklahoma, the heaviest amounts. The moisture did help green up pastures across western Oklahoma, bringing renewed optimism to buyers as feeder cattle and calves for all classes traded higher. But compared to the last week, feeder steers over 850 pounds, 2 to 6 higher. Under 850 were 10 to 13 higher. Feeder heifers 1 to 7 higher, deer calves 10 to 15 higher, and heifer calves steady to 4 higher. 7-weight index steers averaged 366 to 381, Eight weights averaging 344 to 360. Cattle slaughter last week estimated at 524,000 head. That's down 9,000 from the week previous, down 36,000 from last year. Beef production estimated at 468.9 million pounds last week. Year-to-date beef production now down 6.3% versus last year, and year-to-date slaughter down 9%. Hog slaughter last week estimated at 2,402,000, down 20,000 compared to the week previous, but up 31,000 compared to a year ago. Pork production estimated at 524.2 million pounds last week. Year-to-date pork production now up 0.4% versus last year. Year-to-date slaughter down 0.5%. Box beef cutout values were lower last Friday and poor demand, only 77 loads sold. Choice down $1.28 at $391.93. Select down 53 at $372.72. CME feeder cattle index at 368.01. Lean hog index at 92.75. And cash pork carcass cutout values on Friday up 292 at 97.39. June live cattle are now in delivery. Still 2 weeks, though, until expiration. Still holding a discount to cash. Support at 243.70, resistance at 255.70, and the contract high at 256.62. August feeders contract high was hit back on May 1st at 379.45. We are holding a lower trend since. Got down to a new six-month low on June 4th at 335.95, with nearby resistance up around 366. July lean hogs now the front month. We hit a new seven-month low last Friday at 94.75, support next at 94.20, and resistance up around 102. Currently, we have June live cattle up 52 at 250.40, August up 122 at 242.40, October up 132 at 235.12, August feeders up 192 at 359.35, September up 230 at 356.85, October up 257 at 353.50. July lean hogs currently up 75 at 98.20, and August up 30 at 96.60. Over the grains, we were quiet to end last week. Weekly losses for the fall crops, but gains for winter wheat. Rains continued across the Central Plains and the Corn Belt last week. Funds are now estimated net short over 20,000 corn contracts after being net long over 300,000 just 2 months ago. Heading into the weekend, there still seemed to be some sort of peace deal or at least a memorandum of understanding between the U.S. and Iran heading into the weekend. If that can be signed, the Strait of Hormuz opens up and the U.S. will allow shipments into and out from Iranian ports. For the futures closes from last Friday, July corn finished up a penny at 412 and three quarters. December up three quarters of a penny at 440 and a quarter. July soybeans down 1.5 at 1113 and a half. November down 2 at 1132. July Chicago wheat finished down 2 1/4 at 584 and a half. July Kansas City wheat down a quarter penny at 634 and a half. July Minneapolis wheat down 1 1/4 at 618 and a quarter. And July meal down 40 cents a ton at 301.30. For the week, July corn down 4 3/4, December down 5 3/4, July soybeans down 8 with November down 5 1/2, July Chicago wheat up 4 1/2 cents last week, July Kansas City wheat up 13 3/4, July Minneapolis wheat down 1 1/4, and July meal down 7.20 a ton. Greens overnight all pulled lower, again, along with the energies, as U.S. and Iran did, in fact, sign a preliminary peace deal. Favorable weather continues across the U.S., and South American crop production totals continue to grow as well. Weekly export inspections will be out later this morning. Crop progress will be this afternoon. Outside markets currently have equity sharply higher, the U.S. dollar lower, and energy still considerably lower. Crude oil right now down $4.40 a barrel at $80.48. The low so far is down to $79.70. That is the first time we've been below $80 since April 17th. Looking at the U.S. weather, rains continue this week, the heaviest expected in the Gulf states and across the entire Corn Belt. 6 to 10-day outlook showing above normal temps for the western third of the U.S. and in the southeast, below normal temps for the central plains, midwest, and northeast. Above normal precip across two-thirds of the country, the only below normal in the Pacific Northwest. And looking at the grain charts, July corn down to a new contract low again overnight at 406.5. This will fill an open gap on the continuous weekly chart if we get down to 405.25, with support next down around 370 and nearby resistance at 425. December corn also down to a new contract low overnight at 434.25, nearby resistance up at 451.5. July soybeans down to a new four-month low overnight at 1102.75, support next at 1090, resistance at 1132. November got down to a new three-month low overnight at 1121.75, support next at 1118, resistance up at 1167. July Chicago wheat, a new four-month low overnight at 571. We took out nearby support with an exit at 543 and resistance right around $6. July Kansas City wheat still holding above the recent low from June 4th at 614. Support next right around the $6 level, resistance at 645. July Minneapolis wheat down to a new four-month low overnight at 609.5. Support next at 592, resistance at 632. And July meal, also a new four-month low overnight at $300.60 per ton. Support down at 298, resistance up at 321. Currently, we have July corn down 2.25 at 410.5, September down 3 at 417.75, December down 3 at 437.25, July soybeans down 7 at 1106.5, August down 7.25 at 1111.5, November down 7.5 at 1124.5, July Chicago wheat down 10.25 at 574.25, September down 11 at 584.75, July Kansas City wheat down 8 at 626.5. September down 8.75 at 632. July Minneapolis wheat down 8 at 610.25. And July meal up 20 cents a ton at 301.50. Wishing you all a great start to this week. 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
1: Thanks, Matt. Have a good one. Coming up next, we got the beginning of our wheat harvest tour with Lexi Bates this third week. We'll have the Ag Law and Tax Report and some Morning Kansas news, and shortly we'll hear from John Enns of Enns of the Trail. It's time now for the Canequip KSIH 2026 Wheat Harvest Tour Report. 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
2: I'm Lexi Bates for KFRM, reporting for the third week of the Wheat Harvest Tour 2026. We started off in Oklahoma the last week of June. I was in and around Enid, Oklahoma. I got the chance to speak with a few different custom harvesters, including the Olson Custom Crew. Just last week, Steve Knopfsinger was in the southern region of Kansas, covering harvest there for KFRM. This week, I'm heading out into the west central region of Kansas to cover wheat harvest for that region. Stay tuned to 5:50 a.m. for more updates on the 2026 wheat harvest in the west central portion of Kansas. I'm Lexi Bates for KFRM.
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5: 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I'm Roger McCohen. The One Big Beautiful Bill Act, or OBA, has significantly changed the game for farm estate and succession planning. The big news is the permanent return of 100% bonus depreciation. For family farms, this means that when a partnership interest is inherited, a Section 754 election allows heirs to step up their inside basis and immediately expense 100% of short-lived assets like tractors and machinery in year one. But there's a major trap waiting for the unwary. I'll be back in a moment to discuss.
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7: The OBA restored 100% bonus depreciation, and it applies for a short period of time to qualified production properties such as grain processing and refining facilities. However, this incentive has a strict original use requirement. Because an inherited partnership interest is legally treated as used property, the step-up fails this test. Instead of an immediate write-off, your heirs will be forced to depreciate that facility over a lengthy 39-year period. To beat this trap, using the correct legal entity is the ultimate tool. Holding these production assets in a single-member LLC that is treated as a disregarded entity allows the physical asset to receive a direct basis step-up at death. Don't wait for reactive compliance. Evaluate your farm's entity structure to ensure next-generation wealth isn't swallowed up by delayed depreciation. This has been the Agricultural Law and Tax Report. I'm Roger McGowan.
8: It's Trish Swoboda with KFRM, and it's time to take a look at your Kansas News Today in your morning Kansas Journal entry. All three newly appointed federal judges in Kansas have written that every person, regardless of immigration status, is entitled to due process. State House reporter Zach Boblett explains that due process has been an issue at the federal court level in Kansas.
9: A 2001 Supreme Court decision found that due process extends to all people inside the U.S. and that the government cannot indefinitely detain people after a deportation order. An outgoing federal judge in Kansas District Court had to release detained immigrants because they were held longer than legally allowed. In written testimony, all three federal judge appointees, former KBI Director Tony Mativi, Great Bend Attorney Jeffrey Kuhlman, and former Kansas Solicitor General Anthony Powell, agreed that due process extends to immigrants. However, Kuhlman did allow for some legal wiggle room. He wrote that the level of process that is due depends on the specific circumstance or deprivation at issue. At the Kansas State House, I'm Zach Boblett.
8: Teacher contract talks at the largest school district in Kansas have reached a stalemate. As KMUW's Daniel Caudill reports, Wichita Public Schools has requested federal mediation.
10: Union negotiators say the Wichita School District declared an impasse after the two parties could not agree on key issues. That includes student behavior, teacher planning time, and pay. Now a federal mediator will step in to broker the contract talks. Katie Warren is president of the Wichita Teachers Union.
12: Our educators continue to face increasing workload, growing student needs, staffing shortages, and a rising cost of living. The raise that's been offered does not reflect the work being asked of them or the challenges that they face in today's classroom.
10: The district did not immediately respond to a request for comment. If the impasse remains at the start of the fall semester, last year's contract could stay in effect until the two parties reach an agreement. For the Kansas News Service, I'm Daniel Caudill.
8: Congressman Tracy Mann recently discussed several key issues affecting Kansas agriculture, including trade, disaster assistance, federal funding priorities, and efforts to combat New World screwworm. Congressman Mann recently hosted USDA Undersecretary for Trade and Foreign Agricultural Affairs, Luke J. Lindberg, during a visit to Kansas. The tour included stops at Dairy Farmers of America, Kansas State University's College of Agriculture, the Kansas Wheat Innovation Center, the Global Center for Grain and Food Innovation, and an ADM facility in Abilene. Congressman Mann said the visit gave Lindberg an opportunity to meet with agricultural leaders and see firsthand the importance of Kansas agriculture and its role in international trade.
13: You know, he oversees ag trade, which is really important. He's at the front lines of opening a lot of these markets we're trying to get into for our ag products. And again, just a delight to have him in Kansas for a couple of days.
8: Congressman Mann pointed to recent testimony from Agriculture Secretary Brooke Rollins before the House Agriculture Committee, where challenges facing farmers, including high input costs, low commodity prices, drought, and natural disasters were discussed.
13: But really throughout Washington, the halls of Congress, that our farmers are really struggling right now with where input costs are and then, you know, where commodity prices are. Then you layer onto that, you know, we've got drought in a lot of Kansas. We have other disasters as well, and we need to be in a spot to make sure that American agriculture thrives despite all of those challenges right now.
8: He also noted that recently approved agriculture appropriations legislation funds food aid programs, animal health research, and key farm safety net programs. Congressman Mann said federal agencies continue working to contain New World screwworm through expanded sterile fly production and other prevention efforts. Opposition to a renewable energy project is one of the reasons for a proposed zoning plan in southeast Kansas. There is currently a moratorium on renewable energy projects in place, and an energy company is pursuing a solar project in Cherokee County. The drafted plan would impose additional requirements for large-scale land use, such as renewable energy. The county is working with the firm Confluence to develop the plan. Christopher Shires is the vice president.
14: This is a long-range plan for the future of the county. It is broad in nature. It is big picture, but it is just a guiding document. It is not an ordinance. It is not law.
8: Building renewable energy projects would require a special land use permit under the proposal. Wheat harvest season is starting in Kansas, and many farmers are disappointed with the results. As Kaylin Moore of the Kansas News Service reports, short and drooping wheat will cost farmers.
15: Wheat is a foundational crop for Kansas, but this year it's coming up short. First, it was the unusually warm winter, then it did not rain enough, and then disease and hail damage set in. The Kansas Wheat Commission reports over half of the harvested wheat has been poor quality. Some models show yields will be down 30% from last year. Logan Simon, an agronomist for Kansas State University, says 20% of the wheat crop has been abandoned entirely.
16: Which is very high for Kansas. That's not common for us. I would argue that most of that's going to be in southern and western Kansas.
15: Simon says that with its low quality, some farmers are losing money harvesting this year's wheat. For the Kansas News Service, I'm Kaylin Moore in Liberal.
8: And that's your news out of Kansas in today's Morning Kansas Journal entry. For more news from the KFRM listening area, visit KFRM.com. For your KFRM news, the voice of the plains, I'm Trish Swoboda.
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19: This is John Enns for your Ends of the Trail report covering Oklahoma and the surrounding areas. For KFRM, the voice of the plains. Well, today I'm with Dr. Rosalind Biggs. She is the Oklahoma State University Extension Veterinarian, and I appreciate you meeting with me today.
20: Appreciate you having me on.
19: Yeah, so what's forefront on everybody's mind right now is the new cases that we've got in the United States of the New World screwworm. Can you talk to us a little bit about that?
20: Yes, sir. Late last week, we had identification, unfortunately, in Texas, of New World screwworm here in the United States. You know, over the past several days, there have been additional cases identified with cases in Texas in cattle. A dog that was seen in Texas but actually originated in New Mexico, so that's considered a New Mexico case. And there is also a goat case that is ongoing as well.
19: Okay, so we've got three cases?
20: We've got four cases at the current time confirmed.
19: Okay. So what are they trying to do about that right now?
20: Well, the response, good news is that the USDA, as well as Texas Animal Health Commission, and certainly, we're here in Oklahoma. We've been preparing and planning. We've been watching the situation closely as the screwworm fly made its trek northward into Mexico, and so this is not necessarily a surprise. But I think we're well prepared, but we don't want people to be scared. We don't want people to be panicked, but we do want folks to consider being armed with information and being vigilant so that we can take screwworm, and we've eradicated it before in the United States. in the late 60s, and then using, we've got better tools now, using similar techniques that were utilized then, as well as some new options for treatment that weren't available in the 60s. And so, you know, we're wanting folks to be aware, become educated, and be prepared here in Oklahoma for sure.
19: So what's the best way to look out for this?
20: Sure. So there's really some hallmarks that I think producers need to understand. First and foremost, there's some unique things about the New World screwworm that are worth mentioning. In particular, our biggest concern is that this is an infestation. It's not a contagious disease. So although the name can be a little misleading with screwworm, it is a fly that lays its eggs near openings of the body and will infest any warm-blooded animal and even humans in rare instances. And so what folks need to be looking for, our biggest concern about this fly is not actually the fly itself, but its larvae or maggots, if you will. Here's the difference in the screwworm maggot is, unlike other maggots that we see fairly regularly here in the United States, this particular maggot feeds on live tissue, live flesh, and so with that, if left untreated, can lead to death of animals in approximately 2 weeks. And so what folks need to be thinking about is, you know, you want to know what the signs are. You want to be cognizant that open wounds need to be treated. If we have newborns, we need to watch those navels carefully and make sure that we're taking care of those, because that's the location that the fly will deposit its eggs. Additionally, we want to make sure that folks have a relationship with their veterinarian. We want that veterinary client-patient relationship to be strong. We want them to be aware, and then we need to think about our biosecurity, and really the foundation of biosecurity for me is regular inspection, and that's daily inspection of our animals in an ideal situation.
19: Okay.
20: So we need to be taking a look at those animals, getting eyes on those animals, being treating wounds, and then if we suspect that we might have screwworm, if we're seeing larvae or maggots in wounds, we want to be able to collect those, connect with their veterinarian. Those really need to be taken seriously, and we need to communicate with the state veterinarian, with Oklahoma Department of Agriculture, to make sure that we get some identification on those particular larvae, whether that is screwworm or not.
19: Okay, so these lick tubs you can buy at your local co-op for fly infestations, will this have any effect on this particular fly?
20: The particular issues there is most of those lick tubs are insect growth, or they're IGRs and feed-throughs, and although they have effectiveness with, like, horn flies, they don't necessarily have effectiveness on blow flies that don't feed on manure, and so that is not necessarily going to give us the control that we wanted.
19: Okay, very good, very good. Well, I appreciate you meeting with me today.
20: Absolutely appreciate the opportunity. We don't want folks to be scared, but we want them to be aware and watching this evolving situation really closely.
19: Yes, absolutely. And go to your veterinarian if you think you see something.
20: Absolutely. We want to make sure that we get those reported in a timely fashion, and we would much rather do some diagnostics and be wrong, not have it be screwworm, than fail to recognize it or second guess it and let these flies get established in our area.
19: Yeah, exactly. Thank you, Dr. Biggs.
20: Thank you.
19: You bet. And this has been John Enns for your Ends of the Trail report for KFRM, the voice of the plains.
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11: 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It is a Monday check into sports. Omaha, Nebraska, the College World Series taking place, getting underway this past weekend. Number 16, West Virginia, out of the Big 12, the lone Big 12 team in the College World Series, fell to fifth-ranked North Carolina in a 5-2 ball game. That was last night at the College World Series at Charles Schwab Field. Mountaineers dropped to 46-16. The Tar Heels improved to 52-12-1. Mountaineers had the tying run at the plate with one out in the ninth before the Tar Heels brought in All-American freshman closer Caden Glauber to get the final two outs. West Virginia now will have a rematch with Troy. That'll be coming up tomorrow afternoon at 1 p.m. That is an elimination game tomorrow.

0: Yesterday, had a couple of singles, couple of stolen bases, and good work in the field as well. Royals will be back at it tonight. They travel into Washington to face the Nationals. And the NBA and NHL both wrapped up their postseason. The Stanley Cup final played last night. It's the Carolina Hurricanes who bring home the championship. It was a 3-0 shutout last night, and the Canes win their first championship in 20 years. Also, the New York Knicks on Saturday wrapped up their first title in 53 years in the NBA. It was a 94-90 win over the San Antonio Spurs. No surprise, Jalen Brunson was named the MVP. First NBA title for the Knicks since 1973. So check into sports on this Monday for 550 AM Radio. I'm Rocky Downing.
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3: It's time for a look at your markets here with Sue Martin of Ag and Investments. Sue, how are the markets doing today?
4: Well, corn came within a penny of fully filling the gap. 406 and a quarter was our low this morning on the July. We're currently at 412. We have to believe that the market is trying to finish off this break that it's in currently and give a nice rally effort, short covering rally effort that maybe lasts as we get closer towards the end of the month. We're into the 24th week of the year, and usually that offers a cash selling opportunity. But I'm not so sure this year's doing that. This one's just a little bit counter of that. And in the meantime, the market, I think, has gotten grossly oversold. Our indicators, we would not be chasing corn short here. If anything, we're starting to buy it and looking for an opportunity of a rally here as we go closer towards the latter part of the month. Now, the bean market, of course, caught heavy selling here today because of the bean oil, down $1.51 as I speak. And that pressured, it was down more than that, but that put pressure on the beans. And then soy meal is kind of a steady to maybe fractionally or just minimally lower. But the wheat market is also starting to rebound. It was down over 10, 11 cents in Kansas City wheat, and we're now down 3.5. So we're catching some short covering at the present time. And of course, you know, we look at the concern, which may offer us a rally effort just off of the weather in Brazil, because NOAA has confirmed the El Nino, and now it's whether we're going to be the super El Nino. They think this one's got a very good chance to be, and if that be the case, of course, that could be the catalyst that sends the cocoa market running, which gapped higher this morning and up 239 points as I speak, or $2.39, and also would be very price positive towards soybeans and corn, mainly because those are products or commodities that Brazil raises, and they'd be fighting with adverse weather as well. And then in the U.S., the Southeast, the South, and the Southeast would also be dealt some adverse weather, while maybe in the heart of the Midwest, we'd have better weather. So time will tell. But for now, I think the market has been catching a pretty good correction, and it's probably overdue for some lift in the grain market.
3: And let's see, livestock.
4: They're up. hogs are counter-seasonal.

0: I'm really surprised. It's not very often you see hog prices drop through the month of June. That's usually heading towards a good pork month of July, the summer months. And usually hogs rally into June, through June, I should say, and then early July, and then they peak and tend to start down into the fall. But we've had good kills, and it seems like whenever they get themselves up over that 100 mark, they're catching selling. But in the meantime, the cattle market is higher, mixed a little bit. June cattle are down 22 this morning, mainly because of the fact that we're into basically delivery month and what have you. But the cutout just is, it's kind of floundering. It hasn't been able to make its way up to the 400 mark on choice. And you would think it would when you're considering that in 11 cities, 16 cities in total in the Western America, you know, two of them in Canada, three in Mexico, and 11 of them in major cities in the U.S. That's a lot of people coming in to watch the games and what have you. And that would be awfully good for beef demand. I'm really surprised that the cattle market isn't responding better with the cutout. But in the meantime, the cash market, too, last week ended at like a dollar lower. And, you know, we'll see what happens here. But I think the market's going to try to maybe do a little better today. Feeders might lead the way. I'm not sure I believe our rally effort is over in the cattle. So I'm watching it closely. But I think feeders still have more potential yet. And as far as the New World screwworm, you know, yes, it's a concern because of rains coming in through Texas and what have you. One thing they'll want to watch is the tropical storms that come into the Gulf. And we're now into what could be the start of hurricane season, but more so as you get in towards August. But, you know, we're looking at a year that may not have a lot of hurricanes. And in the meantime, there's talk of utilizing ivermectin. And they think that that could be a good, doable medication for cattle that have the New World screwworm. Hopefully that would work. But I think producers are taking it in stride, and our USDA is doing whatever they can to board it and try to eradicate it. I just think that, you know, when you've, and I've mentioned it before, the flies that carry that parasite fly on humidity. They're attracted by humidity and wind currents. And those wind currents were coming from south to north. And that's what brought them up through Mexico as it was. So, you know, they're here. And I think the market's going to start to take it in stride. And I don't think it's going to hurt demand, so to speak. You know, we have to keep in mind, Argentina's got it. Brazil's got it. And we're taking imports in Mexico. And we're taking meat in from those three countries. So our consumer has continued to buy, so we'll see what happens. But for now, you know, the market on fats is trying to rest a little bit, but I think it might shake this off and try to get a little firmer.
1: Well, thanks, Sue. 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
1: You too, Sue. Thank you.
0: Mm-hmm. Bye-bye. Bye-bye.
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1: It's time for a look at your markets here on KFRM. In the grain markets for corn, July is up 2 at 414 and 3 quarters. September is up 1 and 3 quarters at 422 and a half. And December is up 1 and 3 quarters at 442. For the Kansas City wheat, July is up 3 quarters at 635 and a quarter. September is steady at 640 and 3 quarters. And December is down a quarter at 653 and a half. For the Chicago wheat, July is down 1 at 583 and a half. September is down 1 and a quarter at 594 and a half. And December is down 1 and a half at 610 and a half. For the soybeans, July is down 4 and 3 quarters at 1108 and 3 quarters. August is down 5 and a quarter at 1113 and a half. And November is down 5 and a half at 1126 and a half. For the soybean meal, July is up 50 cents at 301.80. August is up 10 cents at 302.20. And September is down 10 cents at 302.10. For the soybean oil, July is down 119 at 73.09. August is down 139 at 71.47. And September is down 146 at 70.07. In the cotton futures, July is up 18 at 73.12. October is up 22 at 75.35. And December's up 21 at 76.63. In the livestock futures for live cattle, June is down 12 at 249.75. August is up 15 at 241.32. And October is up 57 at 234.37. For the feeder cattle, August is up 110 at 358.52. September is up 142 at 355.97. And October is up 165 at 352.57. For the lean hogs, June is up 55 at 97.97. August is down 7 at 96.27. And October is down 70 at 80.67. In the oil futures, West Texas crude is down 463 at 80.25. Gasoline is down 9 cents at 296. And heating oil is down 12 cents at 329. And that's been a look at your markets here on KFRM. 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
6: And now the Daily News Drop. This was breaking news last night. The Pakistani Prime Minister announcing the U.S. and Iran have agreed on a deal to end the nearly four-month war, with both sides declaring the immediate and permanent termination of military operations on all fronts. Pakistan was helping in negotiations between the U.S. and Iran. The official signing ceremony will be Friday, June 19th. In Switzerland. And that deal would include keeping the Strait of Hormuz open, and that will stabilize oil prices. Oil futures already trading 5% lower as of this broadcast. Expect a big day on Wall Street today, all futures and the indices trending up. Wall Street making history on Friday as SpaceX blasted off into the public markets. With Elon Musk as CEO, the company raised a record $75 billion in the largest IPO ever, giving that aerospace giant a valuation of $1.8 trillion. Now, one of the world's most valuable companies. Shares began trading today under the ticker SPCX on the NASDAQ exchange. And that lifted all the markets on Friday, the Dow gaining the most at plus 300 points. Now back to those oil prices. Goldman Sachs has lowered its average crude oil price forecast for 2027 to $80 a barrel, pointing to increased supply from the U.S. and other major oil-producing countries. The Brent oil average has been around $90 a barrel. U.S. Food and Drug Administration on Thursday authorized the emergency use of a generic over-the-counter tablet to treat infestations caused by the New World screwworm in dogs and cats as the government is stepping up efforts to contain the parasite. U.S. officials this month confirmed the first domestic cases of the parasite in more than six decades in cattle, a goat, and a dog in Texas and New Mexico. More than half of Americans, 53%, fear artificial intelligence could cost them or someone in their household a job. The Reuters Ipsos poll found the findings come as companies ramp up their efforts on AI investments while trimming their workforces. Anxiety about job losses was consistent across age, gender, and education levels, though Democrats are more likely than Republicans to express concern. Amazon said its AI data center used 2.5 billion gallons of water worldwide last year, or about 5% of the amount Metro Seattle consumes every year. Amazon's announcement arrives amid a debate over just how much water and electricity data centers will use, with some states and cities considering moratoriums on construction of those new AI farms. Autonomous driving Uber now takes the majority of ride-hailing fares in some cities. That's according to a new study. The study analyzed drivers' trips histories over nearly a decade. Uber's take rate, or the percentage of each fare that the company hangs on to, has risen above 50% this year in some cities, according to an analysis from Columbia Business School. That's well above the 15 to 20% share of each fare that Uber took about a decade ago. Costco's $5 rotisserie chicken is the center of a court battle. A lawsuit claims the chicken contains unlisted preservatives. Costco says that's false and describes the ingredients in the seasoning, not the chicken. Costco is accused of violating state and federal laws for labeling. Costco has sold the chicken at $4.99 since the year 2009 and emphasized their commitment to maintaining that price point. Speaking of food, Papa John's is following through on his plan to close about 300 underperforming stores, primarily in the Sunbelt states. A recent analysis of Papa John's financial filings by Fast Company found that 44 stores closed across 17 states, with the highest concentration of closures in Texas, California, Florida, and Arizona. It's only June, but Spirit Halloween is gearing up for the spooky season. Applications for seasonal sales associates, assistant managers, regional managers, zone managers, and store managers are now open. You can apply. Just go to workforcespirit.com. I'm Jeff Vaughn. That's your Daily News Drop.
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8: All across the world, people stop and wonder what makes America so unique and how is my story, a kid born in the Deep South in the 1960s, how do I become the Congress member for the city where the Civil War started?
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12: Hi, this is Kyle Bauer with Plain Talk with the girl that asks for her hair back when she goes to the beauty parlor and has it cut, Jamie Bloom.
13: Gross. No, I
12: you
13: don't.
12: You don't? It's your hair. Why could that be gross? You've been like really close to your face and now you say it's gross?
13: There's a movie. It's got Drew Barrymore and Jimmy Fallon in it. It's where he's the big Boston Red Sox fan. And she's dating this guy or has a story about dating this guy and they think he's really normal. And then they find a bag of all of his nail clippings and hair clippings that he's saved in his closet. And everybody goes, oh, gross. And I thought, yeah.
12: Well, yuck. Better than just throwing them on the floor.
13: Ugh.
12: So it appears that hair salons in Europe are paid for the hair that they clip off of people. And to a company who makes it into a biodegradable mat. And they put them around small plantings that the deer won't eat them.
13: Oh, okay. Yeah.
12: Okay.
13: I have heard that before because that was another movie I watched where they were trying to get a baseball field established.
12: Okay.
13: And they were having trouble with the deer coming in and eating the grass seed.
12: Was this a documentary?
13: No, it was actually a movie. I can't even think who was in it, about a baseball team. You know, like a small town baseball team. Sure. And they used hair clippings to keep the deer from eating their grass.
12: Well, I had heard that before, but every time I get my hair cut, I mean, everybody just sweeps it up, throws it in trash.
13: Right.
12: Uh-huh. And by the way, for all the hair cutter people out there, whether you're male or female, I am not suggesting you give this away. I'm saying you sell it. Okay, because
13: or charge an extra fee if you have to sweep it up.
12: Yeah, if you sweep it,
13: and
12: I'm not saying it's your own hair, but I'm saying, hey, it makes sense to me because they say the smell is what gives off, and then the deer aren't going to eat it. And what they in the forest, they have trouble with reestablishing small trees because the deer come by and take a big nip out of the top of it and it's done.
13: Right. Yeah.
12: So they're basically making these mats and they poke a hole in the mat, put the seedling in the middle of it, and then over time it decomposes. But by then the tree is big enough and there's some nutrients in it.
13: Made out of human hair.
12: Human hair. But I have heard more than once that if you're having deer problems in your garden, to take human hair there.
13: Mm-hmm.
12: But I'm saying if you go to the haircutting place and ask for human hair, you should be expected to pay for it.
13: Okay.
12: And I'm saying, $700 a pound.
13: Oh, wow.
12: Well, can you imagine how light hair is? I was thinking about what is a going rate? I mean, it would be like $10 for a trash can full of hair.
13: Mm-hmm.
12: And it's like that wouldn't even be a pound. And it's like, so I think it's probably a negotiated rate. It is probably not on the commodities trading floor. So it's just on the beautician's floor.
13: I've never heard any of the cosmetologists in my family or friends. And when I have quite a few of them that I know, never heard them talk about having to gather and save hair for someone, but maybe they have.
12: Well, and again, if you were making, a little side money on it, they'd be willing to do it. So I'm saying if you're going to ask them for this, you should be expected to pay them for it.
13: Okay.
12: So,
13: all right. So about 650,000 physicians in the United States, equating to two-thirds of the nation's doctors, now use the AI chatbot called Open Evidence to assist in patient care decisions.
12: I believe that. Yeah. I mean, it gives you an idea of where to start looking anyway.
13: Right. Or just to compare your opinion to somebody else's.
12: Right.
13: In April alone, Open Evidence was used in nearly 30 million clinical interactions. But to use Open Evidence, not everybody can use it. Doctors have to provide a national provider identifier, an NPI, to access this free ad-supported service, which relies on content from leading medical journals. There was a reporter for NBC News that said an unpublished study found Open Evidence got the right answer fewer than 45 times out of 100 on tougher medical questions. So they don't feel like it's very...
12: And that's why they want to limit it to doctors who can actually then make...
13: Weigh the results. It's not like WebMD that we can all get on and diagnose ourselves. And,
12: And I understand that a lot of people do use WebMD. And that they a lot of times point them in the right direction.
13: Yeah.
12: You know, so my wife is a doctor
13: of her own. Yeah.
12: She usually has things diagnosed pretty well before she gets to the doctor. So I have never opened that. I don't have anything against it. AI, though, they say is going to make a lot of difference in research as well. There's just so much data.
13: Right.
12: Mm-hmm. You know, every university, in order to get your master's degree, you have to have a... Is that the
13: what it's called, that final project.
12: Yeah, and then the doctor's the same way.
13: Or paper that you write.
12: Nobody ever opens them. Nobody ever knows that they're in the libraries, stacks and stacks and stacks of them, and they're cataloged. Well, this would be a way of accessing millions of those, you know, and so you get to look through some obscure guy in Alberta, Canada, did research on this, and it's like, oh, now look, and here's a guy in Georgia, and here's a guy in Texas.
13: Yeah.
12: And, you know, and all of a sudden it's like, oh, these guys, none of them knew the other one existed, but all of a sudden when you tie it all together, it really does make sense.
13: Yeah.
12: So they say that it will be a huge amount. And so that is the thing that a lot of people are saying, what's going to go on in these data centers? That's the kind of thing that they'll basically have all that data, and then they'll sort through it in seconds and spit out their findings that it would have taken a person years, if ever,
13: being able to find all of that research. Right. So,
12: you've heard about the elaborate trips that a lot of prospective athletes get to universities. And, you know, and they really roll out the red carpet, and it's really sometimes over the top.
13: Yeah.
12: And these high school boys are, usually boys, are just so enamored by all the little bells and whistles on that. Well, it appears that's a bygone era, because the ones that were really, really famous for it, and I'm not going to name them here, but they...
13: The colleges, you mean, for recruiting.
12: And the SEC was especially noted for it. Just over the top college visits. Well, they've said that, hey, they can, you can have the most elaborate trip, and of course the next guy down the way does too, but the next day you get the call from the agent, how much is the money? All about the money. So no need wasting all this time, effort, and money on these trips, because the agent is going to, it just asks, show me the money, if you will. And so they're starting to scale them back, and they'll probably not even be existent before long. I mean, I would think if you were going to go there, you would want to at least go and see if they actually have a football field. But again, with AI and all that, you can probably take a tour of all their facilities with a click of one key. That isn't necessary, but they're saying they're scaling that back a lot because it just doesn't really make any difference on people's selections. It's just how much is the money and who's going to pay it.
13: Boy, things have definitely changed. And I think we're going to continue to see those things change even more. So, Kyle, would you support, just quickly here, would you support a nationwide tobacco ban?
12: No.
13: Okay. Smoking accounts for over 480,000 deaths a year in the United States.
12: Most of it, it's because you're smoking in the house and the wife beats him to death.
13: Oh, gosh. Well, no. In the UK, they're trying to pass a tobacco and vapes bill that prohibits the sale of tobacco products to anyone born on or after January 1st of 2009. They're trying to create a smoke-free generation. Do you think that's a good idea?
12: You know, the thing is there is lots of self-destructive behavior out there.
13: True.
12: And, yes. You know, if you do away with one, they'll just find another.
13: Mm-hmm.
12: And I think it's better to try to convince anyone on any subject that isn't good for their health is just to convince them that this is a bad decision. Right now, I think the biggest decision on tobacco use is just show them the pile of the money in ones that they're going to spend per year.
13: Yes.
12: And then, yeah. You know, and I have learned on a lot of discussions with people that when you break it out per day or per year on a cost of something, we were just in a negotiation yesterday and they said, oh, it's only this much a month. How long's mm-hmm. the contract? 3 years. And I said, so that's $8,000? And yeah. Wow, big silence on the other end.
13: Right.
12: Because when you add it all up, I mean, you could buy a house with it.
13: Yep. Yep, good point.
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1: 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In the grain markets for corn, July is up 3.5 at 416.25. September's up 3.25 at 424. And December's up 3 at 443.25. For the Kansas City wheat, July is up 3.25 at 637.75. September's up 3.25 at 644. And December's up 2.5 at 656.5. For the Chicago wheat, July is up a half at 585, September's up a quarter at 596, and December is steady at 612. In the soybeans, July is up a quarter at 1113.75, August is down a half at 1118.5, and November's down 3/4 at 1131.25. For the soybean meal, July is up 3/4 at 301.90, August is up 20 cents at 302.30, and September is steady at 302.10. For the soybean oil, July is down 1/16 at 73.11, August is down 1/36 at 71.50, and September is down 1/45 at 70.08. In the cotton futures, July is up 19 at 73.13, October's up 23 at 75.36, and December is up 30 at 76.72. In the livestock futures for live cattle, June is up 2 at 249.90, August is up 52 at 241.70, and October's up 92 at 234.72. For the feeder cattle, August is up 170 at 359.12. September's up 215 at 356.72. And October's up 235 at 353.27. For the lean hogs, June is up 55 at 98 even. August is down 17 at 96.17, and October is down 80 at 80.57. In the oil futures, West Texas crude is down 4.90 at 79.98. Gasoline is down 10 cents at 2.95, and heating oil is down 13 cents at 3.28. That's been a look at your markets here on KFRM. Coming up next, we got the weather forecast, and shortly we'll have the 9:40 a.m. sale ring.
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18: Here's a look at your ag forecast. This is meteorologist Paul Trombley. We'll take some time to look at the corn and soybean condition thus far here across the Central Plains region. And first, starting off from some of the stats from early last week showing that the corn crop in the state of Nebraska, only 5% of the crop was showing to be poor or very poor, and the rest of it pretty much in fair to good condition, even some of it in excellent condition. 13% of Nebraska's corn, excellent. The rest, mainly fair to good. And taking a look over into the Missouri area, the number is very encouraging there so far as well. Only 6% of their corn, poor or very poor. The numbers so far are very encouraging in Kansas as well. They're showing that 86% of the crop, fair to good, only 5% poor to very poor in Kansas. And the largest corn producer, Iowa, only 2% poor to very poor. The rest of it generally in good to excellent condition in the state of Iowa. In fact, nearly 85% of Iowa's corn, good to excellent rating. The soybean numbers are looking fairly similar for Nebraska, only 6% poor to very poor. And looking at Kansas, 5% poor to very poor, so the vast majority of it in fair to good condition across the Central Plains state. So some positive numbers so far with the corn and soybean crop amongst the other spring sown crops across the region. We do continue to have some issues with condition with the winter wheat crop, however. Did not come out of the winter season in very good condition and hasn't recovered in the spring. So those numbers are still being hampered by the drought conditions across Nebraska in particular. And taking a look at the current weather pattern for this week, and we are going to see a few scattered isolated shower storm opportunities at times over the Central Plains. However, better chances will stay up in the Dakotas, Minnesota, as well as the Iowa, Wisconsin, Illinois corridor, as we're going to see the predominant storm track continue to build some lows out of western Canada across that area, the northern plains, and the upper Mississippi River Valley territory. So that area seeing more widespread showers and thunder showers at times as the week goes on. Across Nebraska and Kansas, we will see a few cold fronts and some warm fronts kind of directed north and south by these systems. So that will bring at least some isolated shower storm opportunities at times this week, but more widespread opportunities will stay further northeast. This is weatherology meteorologist Paul Frombly.
19: Protecting soybean yields this season. Bruce Stewart, technical service manager with FMC, tells brownfield producers should be on the lookout.
20: It'll be a pretty high year of insect pressure in soybeans this year just because we're having so much late planted soybeans.
19: Stewart says farmers are looking for efficient one-pass products to control multiple pests, and Elevist can maximize return on investment.
20: It does hit the caterpillars like soybean podworms, green clover worms, soybean loopers. It also has some activity on stink bugs, very effective against grasshoppers, and also very effective against Japanese beetle if you have those. Kind of bringing both of those together in one product really makes sense and hits on those three components about being broad spectrum, good knockdown, and then also that residual performance.
19: To learn more, visit your FMC retailer or elevest.ag.fmc.com.
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1: That's been your 9:40 a.m. sale ring for today. Coming up next, we will have another wheat 2026 wheat harvest update from Lexi Bates, AM Headlines News, and we'll have the Harvest USA report. It's time now for the Can-Equip Case IH 2026 Wheat Harvest Tour Report, sponsored in part by Purple Wave Auction, Kansas Wheat, Kaufman Seeds Incorporated, and KFRM.
23: I'm Lexi Bates for KFRM. Joining me is Justin Gilpin. He is the CEO of Kansas Wheat. Justin, thanks so much for joining me today.
24: Hey, always good to be with you. Thanks for the time.
23: Yeah, can you just give us a general update about the wheat harvest so far?
24: Well, it certainly got off to what we thought was going to be a very early wheat harvest, but then got put on pause just due to weather and humidity. And so things have been moving pretty slow, but once we've got some of the storms behind us, hopefully we're going to get a good open weekend and get some more progress made. We've seen cutting happening kind of on the southern part of the state out in southwest Kansas. It's starting to get ramped up, and we know it's going to be a challenging year just because of the drought and the lower expectations with this year's crop. But I know farmers are getting anxious to get the wheat out, especially with central part of the state with some of these pretty severe storms that we have been having to deal with.
23: Yeah, and what are you seeing for wheat quality so far?
24: Well, I think it's definitely a mixed bag out there. You know, the main theme with this year is going to be the amount of abandonment out west just due to, and in the northern tier of the state, due to the drought and the freeze impacts. Now the combines are getting in the fields. Those are going to be harvested. You know, we're hearing wide ranges of yields, anywhere from 15 bushels per acre to some fields that were fortunate to catch the rain and genetics were able to kick in and getting somewhere to 55 to 60 bushels per acre. But just a wide range. Test weights seem to be holding up even with some of the rains. Of course, we haven't got into the real rain damaged areas and in the central part of the state on the I-35 corridor yet, but proteins early on were coming in a little bit lower than expected, but seem to be evening out with the latest reports that we've seen that closer to that 12% average, but having a range there with some lower proteins, and then certainly some higher proteins on the lower yielding wheats coming in, whether that's going to be 12.5 up to 13.5 type proteins.
23: And are you hearing of any pests or any common diseases this season?
24: Well, I think the biggest pest we're dealing with right now is just being able to get in the field with higher moisture, humidity, and some mud, and now of course some weeds are coming on. That's going to create some challenges because I've had those thin stands, and now with the moisture that we don't want to complain about, but it certainly is going to create some challenges where some weed pressure is going to start to come on. Of course, there's also the wheat that is kind of thin stands, and it's also pretty short, so there's some adjustments out west farmers are having to make just because they want to try to do what they can to preserve the stubble that they have out there. Those are the type of challenges more so than any major pests that we're seeing specifically with the wheat that's coming in right now.
23: Great. Well, thanks for the update, Justin.
24: Yeah, thanks, and I hope everybody can stay safe and have a good harvest once we get out and get rolling here later in this month.
23: That's been Justin Gilpin, the CEO of Kansas Wheat. I'm Lexi Bates for KFRM.
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1: 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For more information, you can go online to the website Great Bend Economic Development. If you happen to be in Wilson, Kansas, on June 27th, they're having the Rice County Line Band. 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Bring lawn chairs, but no coolers are permitted inside. There will be beverages available for purchase inside from 8 to 11 p.m. at the Wilson Czech Opera House. For more information, you can go online to Facebook to the Wilson Czech Opera House. And that's been a look at your community announcements here on KFRM, the voice of the plains.
3: I'm Brent Barnett on Brownfield. An extension plant pathologist says tar spot has been confirmed for the first time this year. Darcy Talenko says the disease was found in a test plot in Randolph County, Indiana.
4: The corn was only about V6, so it was corn that was planted mid-April. With all this rain, definitely there's moisture here. The question, will the rain keep coming or is it going to shut off, and how hot we get? So it'll determine what happens on the next cycles that are going to come up for tar spot.
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5: Proud to be the best source for agricultural news and information for producers near Basin, Ness City, and Ransom, we're AM 550 KFRM. Thanks, Ness County, for tuning your radios to the voice of the plains.
3: Ag meteorologist Xander Lowry with Aura Commodities says this past week's severe storms have left a swath of damage across the Midwest.
6: As far as the northern plains and the Dakotas, as far south as central and southern Indiana, been upwards of 40 tornado reports over the last couple of days. Hundreds of reports of 60, 70-mile-hour winds.
3: 2026 could be another record year for U.S. ethanol exports. Renewable Fuels Association CEO Jeff Cooper says the pace is 13% ahead of last year.
25: Last year was a record for ethanol exports. We had 2.2 billion gallons in ethanol exports last year. That means about 1 out of 8 gallons produced in the U.S. was exported.
3: He tells Brownfield the U.S. is on track to beat that by a significant margin. And a coalition of 123 state and national ag groups is asking the U.S. Senate to address USDA staffing shortages in the 2027 funding bill. I'm Brent Barnett, Brownfield.
26: Welcome to the Harvest USA Report. I'm Brian Hale. An original production of Howard Hale Broadcasting, now expanded throughout North America.
7: It has been a strange season with a very short run in Texas, but getting her done. Ferris Harvesting was there, and now they're moving up into the panhandle of Oklahoma, where they did get some moisture. That's Ferris Harvesting. Yields, though, in Texas, some people were reporting 50 to 60 bushel. Sanders Harvesting and Trucking has a wheat rat report for us. Slick wrote, "We finished the little wheat run last night here at home in Floydada, Texas. That was on the 10th. Praise the Lord for having a little wheat to cut, even though it wasn't very good yields. Farmers cutting some, only making 5 to 6 bushel, just to have some seed wheat. We did cut a few irrigated circles that yielded 16 to 25, he wrote. New certified registered seed may cost up to $27 a bushel. We will be cleaning up equipment and getting ready to load up and head to Kansas next stop. We'll give all the glory to God for what we had." And Slick wishes everyone a blessed day. That's Sanders Harvesting and Trucking out of Floydada, Texas, moving up into Oklahoma now. Speaking of the Oklahoma wheat harvest, it's moving fast, but low harvested acres, drought stress, and recent rains are shaping what producers and elevators are seeing across the state. In the latest Oklahoma wheat crop update from the Oklahoma Wheat Commission, Dave Deacon reports from Kingfisher County with the latest USDA NASS crop condition numbers, as well as Oklahoma Wheat Commission harvest estimates, yield reports, test weights, rainfall totals, and drought conditions. Also features Lad Lafferty, president of the Wheeler's Brothers Grain, and a sister brother harvest crew from Beckham County, working fields near Amarita in Alfalfa County, as Oklahoma farmers push through a challenging 2026 harvest. Catch that Oklahoma wheat report on our Facebook page at Harvest USA Report. That's going to do it for today's Harvest USA. Thanks again for listening, and may God bless. I'm Brian Hale.
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0: driven by a strengthening El Nino weather pattern. The pattern is just that, active and still for some areas, especially centered on the eastern parts of the plains and corn belt, a moisture-laden one for this week. Good Monday morning, everyone. It's agriculture meteorologist Greg Solier. We're back in with your ag weather today, right here on Brownfield Ag News. Got a little taste of that over the weekend with another round of good coverage shower activity as far north as the southern Great Lakes region. Some active thunderstorms as far south and southwest as the Ozarks, and that moisture yesterday making a beeline eastbound across much of the central and southern corn belt at a tenth to quarter, some spots to about a half to two-thirds, and a couple of stronger storms were noted in particular over the far southwestern reaches of the Corn Belt and into parts of the Buckeye State. In any event, it'll be a myriad of weather systems on the move this week, about every 36 hours or so. But for now, it's high pressure control, drier northwest wind flow, and even a retrogression and realignment of the upper air weather pattern. Still a fairly impressive setup for the time of year. That southern branch of the jet, again, dominated by and strengthened by this El Nino weather pattern, will keep frequent showers and thunderstorms are going for the day today, as well as for the day tomorrow across Dixie. Welcome rainfall for some of the parched areas of the Delta, Cotton Belt country, into the southern Mid-Atlantic region, and some of that moisture, too, across the southwestern reaches of the country. Meanwhile, very comfortable outdoor work environs expected to continue to play out, but lack of significant growing degree day units, at least for the next few, and centered from the northern plains to the Ohio Valley. Daytime readings into the 70s, a few low 80s, and getting incrementally cooler going forward over the next 10 days to 2 weeks. Again, not great with crop development in mind. Meanwhile, the heat will continue its westward progression to the central and southern high plains along the divide back into California and the Pacific Northwest. In any event, the next weather system on the move, almost a clipper-style feature, expected to deliver a couple of showers and thunderstorms into the upper Midwest Great Lakes region and across the northern half of the Corn Belt later on tonight through late tomorrow, tenth to quarter, some spots to a half of an inch. We'll get into a little bubble of high pressure, another reinforcing push of cool air, very comfortable over the time of year for just about mid-June, as again the heat and the scattered storms continue over the southwest and some significant rainfall again on that I-10 and I-20 corridor down through Dixie in the southeastern part of the country. Then that jet stream, the southern component, will begin to lift on northward, same with Gulf warmth and especially moisture. The stronger jet stream pattern in from Canada through the northern and central plains and across the Corn Belt provides again a significant lift, and for the time of year, increasing outbreaks of showers and thunderstorms expected for much of the plains and Corn Belt locales later on this week and into the weekend in particular over that Father's Day holiday weekend. And plans B and C in mind for the cookout, showers and thunderstorms will be on the increase, favoring much of the Corn Belt too. I'm Greg Solier with your Ag Weather Today.
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4: It's time for a look at your markets here on KFRM. In the grain markets for corn, July is up 2 1/4 at 415, September's up 2 1/4 at 423, and December's up 2 1/4 at 442.5. For the Kansas City wheat, July is up 4 1/4 on at 638.75, September's up 4 at 644.75, and December's up 3.5 at 657.5. In the Chicago wheat, July is up 2 1/4 at 586.75, September's up 2 at 597.75, and December's up 1.5 at 613.5. For the soybeans, July is up 3 at 1116.5, August is up 2.5 at 1121, and November's up 2 at 1134. For the soybean meal, July is up 110 at 302.40. August is up 80 cents at 302.90. And September is up 60 cents at 302.80. For the soybean oil, July is up down 98 at 73.30. August is down 119 at 71.71. And September is down 123 at 70.30. In the cotton futures, July is up 36 at 73.30. October is up 43 at 75.56. And December is up 44 at 76.86. In the livestock futures for live cattle, June is steady at 249.87. August is up 75 at 241.92. And October is up 125 at 235.05. For the feeder cattle, August is up 252 at 359.95. September is up 310 at 357.65. And October is up 342 at 354.35. For the lean hogs, July is up 10 at 97.55. August is down 32 at 96.02. And October is down 90 at 80.47. In the oil futures, West Texas crude is down 482 at 80.06. Gasoline is down 9 cents at 296. And heating oil is down 14 cents at 327. And that's been a look at your markets here on KFRM. Coming up next, we've got Town Hall News and Agriculture Today.
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6: Breaking news this hour from Town Hall. I'm Rich Thomason. Wall Street opened sharply higher this morning following the lead of overseas markets as investors applaud word of a preliminary

0: talks in the coming 2 months. And as one war cools down, another heats up.
1: Ukraine's interior minister described the attack on the capital Kyiv as a major blow with significant destruction of civilian infrastructure. The city's mayor, Vitaly Klitschko, said some houses and cars caught fire after being hit by debris from drones. He said the attack damaged electricity lines and left more than 140,000 people without power. In the northeastern city of Kharkiv, at least 5 rescue workers were killed while putting out a fire caused by Russian strikes. Russia also says its territory has come under attack from Ukraine.
0: The BBC's Simon Hancock. President Trump is on his way to the G7 summit in Europe, where the Iran peace deal, as well as the ongoing war in Ukraine, will figure prominently on the agenda. And watching Wall Street this hour, stocks are sharply higher. The Dow is up 578 points, gain of more than 1%. The S&P, 622 points higher. It's up more than 2%. Townhall.com.
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5: This is Agriculture Today, and I'm Shelby Varner with the K-State Radio Network. The show kicks off with Oklahoma State University livestock economist Daryl Peel as he chats about the cattle market and continued impacting factors. K-State's Sarah Gansky and Jeannie Falk-Jones keeps today's show rolling as they discuss reminders for controlling weeds after wheat harvest and what is crucial to take into consideration. Chelsea Good from Johnson County ends the show, explaining her involvement in agriculture and what she is excited for in the dairy industry for this segment of Faces in Agriculture. That and more is coming up ahead on Agriculture Today.
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1: You're tuned in to Agriculture Today, and we start Monday's show with a cattle market update from Oklahoma State University livestock economist Daryl Peel. 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
2: You bet. It's great to be with you.
1: How are fed cattle looking?
2: Yeah, you know, markets are kind of in summertime mode here a little bit. Fed cattle market has actually just been moving mostly sideways here lately. We're down slightly from the peaks about 3 weeks ago, but, you know, hanging in there at that on a live basis or at, 255-ish. Again, kind of moving into the summer here with that market holding pretty steady, I think, all things considered.
1: How about feeder cattle?
2: Feeder cattle markets have seen a little bit of weakness in general over the last month or so, but actually have picked back up a little bit this last week for the most part. So, you know, and it depends a little on what weight we're talking about. The lightweight cattle tend to be under a little more seasonal pressure going into the second half of the year, whereas the big feeder cattle actually are usually gaining some seasonal strength as we go into the second half of the year. One of the things we've seen in the last two or three weeks in particular is that spread between the lightweight feeder cattle and the heavier weight feeder cattle has actually narrowed up a bit. So, you know, from the standpoint of a stocker producer looking at that buy-sell margin, the value of gain in that range from lightweight to heavier weight feeder cattle has actually improved a little bit over the last three or four weeks.
1: What's going on with box beef?
2: You know, again, we're moving into summertime. Obviously, it's grilling season. Box beef actually tends to peak seasonally in June. So as we move towards July, we may see a little bit of seasonal weakness in that market. We're well above where we were this time last year. So we've continued to see very strong box beef prices and generally moving higher through the first half of the year. But we're probably close to some sort of a seasonal peak. And then we'll see if, you know, again, we may pull back a little bit here through the heat of the summer. And then typically we pick up a little bit again as we get towards the end of the year. And then, of course, the product mix is changing a little bit too. Right now we're focusing on ground beef and popular steak grilling items. Once we get back to the fall, we'll be looking at, things that we cook in a crock pot, as well as we'll get into more holiday season. And so some of the restaurant type cuts will pick up a little bit of strength.
1: Daryl, I know you've been traveling quite a bit. Are some areas still facing drought?
2: Yeah, you know, in general, if you look at the whole U.S. From the standpoint of the drought monitor, or, you know, the index that you can calculate from that, we've seen a little bit of improvement in drought conditions around the country, but there's a lot of areas that are still very, very, very droughty, very threatened. Again, this is a critical time of the year. We're still in the early part of the growing season from a pasture and hay standpoint. And so it's still pretty iffy in a lot of places. You know, again, we've gotten some rain in some areas. That's helpful. But all in all, it's still a little bit of a concern as we go forward here. You know, the climatologists are talking about the fact that El Nino is now pretty firmly in place, but it really won't start taking a hold of our weather conditions probably until late in the summer or into the fall, and it'll affect weather later on. So we're kind of where we are for right now with that. I think what it means for the cattle industry, broadly speaking, is just that it's providing more caution about any attempts we might be thinking about retaining heifers. It's going to really dampen those intentions, I think. Producers that might have been thinking about doing it now have some reason to reevaluate their forage situation.
1: There's also been a lot of talk this week about New World screwworm.
2: You know, this thing finally got here last week, about a week ago. June 3rd, I think, was the day that we first diagnosed it here in the U.S., and so, we've been waiting months for it. So there's kind of two different reactions. One is it's here, we've got to deal with it. On the ground, it's a huge management issue for the producers involved, for the industry in that area, as well as for the state, local, and federal officials that will be working on the containment and eradication of this thing. So those issues are all, and it's still a very much a moving target. The last I saw from USDA, we had 9 confirmed cases spread out over, well, really 4 counties in Texas, plus there was a dog in New Mexico. We're still not sure just how big of an issue this is going to turn into. We'll be monitoring that. The other side of that would be sort of what's the market impact of all of this? And that's kind of a good news. Again, the fact that it finally got here was greeted in the futures market almost by a sigh of relief. Not that it's a good thing, but we don't have to worry about when it's going to get here. It's here. And so the futures market reacted negatively very briefly and then quickly got past it from that standpoint. And if you think about it, New World screwworm really doesn't have much impact on either the supply or the demand fundamentals of cattle and beef markets. It's going to have a big impact on the people directly affected. But like a lot of disasters, it's actually not a big enough deal to impact the overall market broadly. And so I don't expect to see a lot of market reaction, and we haven't seen a whole lot thus far from the standpoint of cattle prices or beef prices directly as a result of the screwworm thing. It's just a big management headache, and it will be very costly for the individuals involved as well as for the public sector, but really not a major market issue and certainly not a concern for consumers. It's not a food issue. It's a pest. It's not a disease. Doesn't impact the meat at all. So there's no reason for consumers to have any concerns about this from either a health standpoint or from an economic standpoint. Shouldn't impact beef prices.
1: Darryl, what do you see happening at the border right now?
2: You know, the border, of course, we closed the border to the Mexican cattle about 18 plus months ago. Actually, it's 20 months ago, I guess, at this point, mostly. And so that's there. And that's an ongoing question about whether that will stay closed, how long. That's another one of those shoes to fall at some point that we'll be dealing with. Now that the screwworm fly is in the U.S., Mexico has closed the border to livestock going south out of the U.S. That's not really a big deal from a trade standpoint. We don't export very many cattle to Mexico most of the time. We certainly haven't in the last 2 or 3 years. It does impact some horses that get shipped down there primarily for slaughter. So there's a bit of impact, but it's mostly, I think it's really more of a political thing in the sense that it kind of emphasizes the fact that there's now a continuing conversation about whether the border should remain closed, either direction or both directions, I guess. Now that it's on both sides of the border in terms of having the pest, should that border remain closed? And that'll be a continuing conversation. I have no idea what decisions might be made. It's partly a science issue, but it's going to be really a political decision about when to open the border. I wouldn't be too surprised if it doesn't happen sometime relatively soon, but that's just a guess on my part. I have no idea what they might actually decide.
1: Darryl, what are imports and exports looking like right now?
2: You know, we got the latest monthly trade data this week, so that's for April's numbers. And, continuing what we've been seeing for the most part, beef imports were up 10% for the month of April. They're up 14.1% for the year to date. So we continue to import more beef to help supplement domestic supplies here in the U.S. You know, I should point out that beef cow slaughter so far this year in the U.S., first 21 weeks of the year, is down another 16.6%. It's been down the last 3 years in a row. So this is the imports are the market response to that by bringing in some additional supplies to help moderate that decrease in particularly in the lean processing beef that we use for ground beef markets. On the export side, the April data exports were down 17.5%, and they're down 17.7% for the year. So again, we continue to see that. That's not really a surprise that exports are down. We've got limited supplies right now. Production is down a bit. Prices are at record levels. And in fact, one perspective of this is that beef exports have actually held up pretty well given how unique of a market situation that we're in right now. So it's a continue of the same thing. The biggest impact on the export side continues to be the political impact of the trade issues we've had with China and Hong Kong, and they're down 36.8% so far this year. In the month of April, down 68% for the year to date. So, you know, hopefully that's something after the summit that Trump had with President Xi a month or so ago. One of the outcomes of that was to reinstate the export certification for it's like 400 plants in the U.S. So at least it's technically possible for us to start exporting more. Most of the decrease in beef exports last year was due to the loss of that China-Hong Kong market. So they dropped from being our third largest export market to being the fifth largest export market last year. So definitely would like to see some recovery in that particular market.
1: Daryl, thanks for taking the time to join us today.
2: Happy to be here. It's good to visit with you.
1: Again, that was Oklahoma State University livestock economist Daryl Peel. We're cutting to a short break now, but we'll have more for you up ahead.
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6: You're tuned in to Agriculture Today, and we continue our show discussing weed control after wheat harvest with K-State weed specialist Sarah Gamsky and K-State Extension agronomist Jeannie Falk-Jones. Sarah, Jeannie, I appreciate both taking the time to join us today.
7: Thanks for having us.
6: Last week, we were talking about weed control before wheat harvest, and Jeannie, you mentioned short and thin stands, and is that something that should be taken into consideration when we're thinking about weed control after wheat harvest?
7: You know, we didn't get less weeds in the time period from before harvest to after harvest. So yes, I think that very much is playing a role in our wheat fields or our wheat stubble. So thinking about the short and thin wheat just across the state as a result of those really tough growing conditions this spring, that means that we have less residue that's out there in the field. And so we always think about residue helping us out in conserving soil moisture, but it also helps us out on suppressing our weeds, giving us some better weed control. And part of that is we always talk about the dark being a good herbicide. The dark helps prevent some emergence of some of these weeds. And so we're going to have less residue out there, and so more of a chance, I think, for weeds to continue to emerge out there in the field. And we're very thankful for all the moisture that we're getting to help our summer crops. But as a result, we're going to have weeds that are going to be either already established out there in the field, but then we're going to have some more that are coming up and more to keep an eye on just because of the thin wheat stands this year.
6: And once that wheat is harvested, do you often see weeds per se shoot up because there isn't as much canopy cover?
7: I think we do, you know, because we don't have the canopy cover. So that we have weeds that are just going to be newly emerging. And then we've also went through harvest. And so any weeds that were up at that header height, we've cut the tops off of those. So they're already probably somewhat drought stressed. And then we've really just added fuel to the fire and the fact that we've cut the tops of them off. And so then we will kind of see them bush out from the nodes that are lower on the plant because we've cut the terminal bud off the top. And so we just have this flush of growth that comes out the sides and kind of shoots up above the canopy on those too. And so we've got weeds that are not very happy in general after harvest, and so that complicates, I think, the weed control portion of this. But then we will have a flush that's just coming up to go to town. Those ones that are just coming up are going to be easier to get some control on than the stuff that's already got some size to it and that is drought stress and that we've done some damage to with just regular weed harvest.
8: Yeah, I think there's a little bit of a balancing act there, right, Jeannie, of letting those weeds kind of regrow and kind of recover so they'll take in herbicide, but don't wait too long so that instead of weeds, you have bushes.
7: I think that is a very good point. Yes, we are walking a bit of a line there. Yes, we know that plants that are stressed are going to struggle to take up herbicide and get that herbicide moving in the plant and to where it needs to be. And so, yes, I agree, Sarah. It's a very good point that we do have a bit of a fine line to walk there.
6: Are producers able to see when that weed starts regrowing that's the time to show it has recovered? Or is there a sign that says the weeds have recovered and my herbicide will actually kill it? Hopefully.
8: From my perspective, Shelby, I think the thing they're just looking for is some new leaf growth, right? Not something you're necessarily going to see if you're windshield scouting a field. But if you get out and you walk into the field, you'll see that Palmer amaranth in June and July, it's not going to take very long, a day or two or maybe three to get, some good leaf area there that can take up some herbicide and get it into the plant.
6: What do you see as the top priorities then when we're thinking about controlling weeds in wheat stubble?
8: Yeah, Shelby, I think two priorities that we can think about as we're kind of designing our herbicide programs here. One is to control the things that are already up, right? So Jeannie's talked about this a lot with, these weeds that have been kind of lingering under the wheat canopy, and now we've, maybe harvested part of the weed and that. So weeds that are up. But then also, this goes along with our recommendations for in-crop as well, right? We need residual herbicides because another one of the cliches that we use all the time is the best time to kill the weed is before it emerges. Right. So thinking about a post-emergence component as well as a pre-emergence component, I think is important.
6: What are the top weeds you are seeing commonly in fields after wheat harvest?
8: So for me, the weed that keeps me employed, I think, is Palmer amaranth. Right. It's going to be my number one kind of target for the wheat producing areas of the state. Kochia might be out there. But I think if Palmer is there, Palmer is usually going to kind of overshadow the kochia. We could see grassy weeds if we had infestations of cheatgrass or downy brome, two names for the same plant there, something like that. We could see regrowth quickly, from some of those grasses if they hadn't, kind of headed out already completely. So I think it could be all over the board. Field bindweed is another one that I see that once you take that wheat canopy off, if it's been kind of hanging out, it will, especially with this moisture, it's going to grow rapidly as well. What did I miss, Jeannie?
7: Well, just a few things I've noticed as I've been out just all across north central and northwest Kansas and some of this thin wheat. Mare's tail seems to be kind of taking off and is out there in the field. So that's something to keep on our radar. I've also seen some Russian thistle, and sandburrs seem to be just kind of off to the races, especially on the edges of some of these fields, especially when you're going through the ditch to pull stuff, to, you know, they're moving into the edge of the field. And so those are a couple things. I agree with your kochia and Palmer amaranth. So yes, we have, I think we may have a variety of things that are showing up, especially on the edges of fields. And so I always tell everybody, don't just scout the edge, but get deeper into the field to look. But there's a variety of species that we've really hit their emergence window, probably before harvest, but right after harvest, there's, if we've got moisture, we're just going to have flushes of weeds that are coming up out there. So those are just a couple that I've noticed.
8: And one that we didn't mention was volunteer wheat. I mean, for those applications right after harvest, you know, post-emergence, maybe not so much of a concern, but definitely trying to put something down that's going to have some residual activity for volunteer wheat.
7: I think that's a really important part of that is the volunteer wheat, because we've had some hail events across the state that are going to be dropping wheat seeds out onto the ground. And so as we have moisture, those will start to germinate. We talk a lot about controlling volunteer wheat leading up to wheat drilling this fall to prevent some of the green bridge for the wheat curl mites that harbor the wheat mosaic virus complex of things. And so it's really important, I think, that if we're seeing volunteer wheat at this point, that we might as, and we're already spraying, we might as well put something in the tank that will help hold some of that volunteer wheat back.
6: When growers are picking the herbicide, do they also need to keep in mind what they're planting for their next crop?
8: Absolutely, Shelby. And we touched on some of this when we were talking about double crops. A lot of these herbicides that have residual activity in particular are going to have longer, potentially longer crop rotation intervals. One that comes to mind that can have some activity on volunteer wheat but is detrimental for crop rotations would be sulfentrazone. If you're planning on going to corn, just being aware of what that rotation interval is there can be very important.
6: Any other additional considerations?
7: As we're thinking about some of the burn down treatments and some of the crop rotation portion of this, if we're planning on going to corn or sorghum next spring, then atrazine can be a component of these applications. And actually, when we put paraquat with some atrazine in, there is some synergism that is happening. So we're getting a little better weed control by adding that atrazine into the paraquat. And so that is something to keep in mind. Especially a lot of our wheat corn fallow rotations in the western part of the state, this can be a good option for going in and knowing that you're going to corn the next year.
8: So yeah, so Jeannie, atrazine is great for corn, but metribuzin is also really great if you're, you know, it can go ahead of corn up to, I think, 4 ounces, I think is the rate of metribuzin that you can apply, you know, immediately ahead of corn. And it will also have the same properties of synergistic activity with the paraquat that you're probably going to be using in some of these burn down applications. A couple of options that will give us some residual activity but don't have, well, I guess one option that would give some residual activity but doesn't have the rotation restrictions would be Valor or Glumioxazin. Very affordable and good pre-emergence activity on those pigweeds. So that could be a good component to put in your tank mix there.
6: Sarah, Jeannie, I appreciate you both taking the time to join us today.
8: Thanks, Shelby.
7: Thanks, Shelby.
6: That was Kansas State University weed specialist Sarah Gansky and K-State Extension agronomist Jeannie Falk-Jones as they discussed weed control after wheat harvest. You can also check out a recent segment where they discussed weed control before wheat harvest, which I will link in today's show notes on agtoday.net. Also in today's show notes, you will find an update article that discusses more on this topic, which you'd also find for yourself by going to eupdate.agronomy.ksu.edu. If you want to learn more about the chemical control, you can find the chemical control guide also linked in today's show notes, or you can find that for yourself by going to bookstore.ksre.ksu.edu. We're cutting to a short break now on Agriculture Today, but when we come back, we'll have this month's segment of Faces in Agriculture with Chelsea Good.

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1: It's time for a look at your markets here on KFRM. In the grain markets for corn, July is up 3 at 415 and 3 quarters. September's up 2.5 at 423 and a quarter. And December's up 2 and a quarter at 442 and a half. For the Kansas City wheat, July is up 2.5 at 637. September's up 2 and a quarter at 643. And December's up 2 at 656. In the Chicago wheat, July is up 4.25 at 588 and 3 quarters. September's up 3 and 3 quarters at 599 and a half. And December's up 3 and 3 quarters at 615 and 3 quarters. For the soybeans, July is up 3 and 3 quarters at 1117 and a quarter. August is up 2 and 3 quarters at 1121 and a half. And November's up 2 at 1134. For the soybean meal, July is up 130 at 302.60. August is up 90 cents at 303. And September is up 50 cents at 302.70. For the soybean oil, July is down 68 at 73.60. August is down 88 at 71.98. And September is down 94 at 70.59. In the cotton futures, July is up 30 at 73.24, October is up 36 at 75.49, and December is up 29 at 76.72. In the livestock futures for live cattle, June is up 5 at 249.92, August is up 77 at 249.89, and October is up 152 at 235.32. For the feeder cattle, August is up 260 at 360.02, September is up 337 at 357.57, and October is up 355 at 354.47. For the lean hogs, July is down 2 at 97.42, August is down 2 at 96.32, and October is down 75 at 80.62. In the oil futures, West Texas crude is down 4.30 at 80.58, gasoline is down 8 cents at 2.97, and heating oil is down 11 cents at 3.29. And that's been a look at your markets here on KFRM. Coming up next is the weather forecast. We'll have the last segment of Agriculture Today and another wheat harvest report, and shortly we'll hear from the History Guy.
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1: This is Steve Knopfsinger, and it's time for a look at your regional weather forecast here on KFRM. The overall weather pattern this week will remain fairly quiet across the Central Plains. Meanwhile, shower and storm chances will continue to the north and east over the Dakotas and into Minnesota and Iowa at times. This will be due to a parade of Alberta Clipper-type lows heading across that general corridor. Temperatures will continue to sway up and down as a series of warm and cold front impact the Central Plains throughout the week. Temperature disparities will be significant at times as some summer heat builds into Kansas and Oklahoma periodically. And that's been a look at your regional weather forecast here on KFRM, the voice of the plains.
3: You're tuned in to Agriculture Today, and we conclude our Monday show with another segment of Faces in Agriculture. And this month, we're joined by someone involved in agriculture in Johnson County, Chelsea Good. Chelsea, thanks for joining us today.
4: Thanks so much for having me on.
3: Chelsea, can you tell us a little bit about your involvement in agriculture?
4: So I was born and raised in ag. You know, it's all I've ever known and loved. Grew up actually in Colorado, showing and judging livestock, but knew I wanted to be in a place where ag is kind of the center of the economy and the culture. And so came to Kansas first to judge livestock at Butler Community College, did my undergrad and graduate degrees at Kansas State, ag communication focused, and then actually went to law school at Washburn in Topeka, Kansas. Worked for the Kansas Department of Ag when I was in law school. I was their communications director. And then after graduating, really kind of kicked off a career focused on mostly agriculture advocacy, lobbying, and about a year ago started my own consulting firm where I work with a variety of agriculture clients now.
3: And what have been some recent new opportunities?
4: Well, I'm really excited to have recently been named the executive director of the Kansas Dairy Association. That is new as of June 1st. So excited to work with and for the dairy producers across the state. You know, that is a huge industry, growing industry in Kansas. I also work with PIC. They're the company that has the first FDA-approved gene-edited hog that is PRRS resistant. And so that's kind of cutting edge and exciting. Do some work for Where Food Comes From, which is the biggest process verifier in the livestock space. People that want to sell something that is maybe non-hormone treated or organic or any sort of animal care certifications, they're the company that can go alongside the producer and verify those claims in a way that the producer ideally gets paid and gets a premium for some of those things that they're choosing to do.
3: What has it been like navigating all these different roles in agriculture?
4: You know, I'm somebody who likes a lot of balls in the air, so it's really been a lot of fun. Prior to launching my own firm, I spent 12 and a half years with Livestock Marketing Association, led the government and industry affairs and legal efforts for that national association that represents your local sale barns, livestock auctions, and other livestock marketing businesses. Really, really enjoyed that job. But it was, a couple miles deep, but not as wide. And it's been fun as I made a transition, still doing some work for LMA and keeping that connectivity there. But it's been fun to get involved in new segments of agriculture, like dairy and the pork industry.
3: When you look at agriculture looking ahead, what makes you excited?
4: Yeah, I'm bullish agriculture. I think that people always need to eat. So obviously, we've got jobs. But I think what makes me excited is honestly some of the ag technology we see coming online, just ways to get more efficient and better. I'm kind of wired to be productive and always trying to improve myself. And I love working with clients and an industry that's our job too. If you look at the data of, what we've done with genetics and nutrition and how much more productive our cattle, both beef and dairy cattle, are today than they were, a couple of generations ago, I think that's cool. And there's some neat stuff that's coming online that is just going to continue to improve our ability to, drive profits, drive animal welfare, and just do a better job.
3: With your recent involvement in Kansas Dairy Association and Kansas Dairy Commission, and this being National Dairy Month, what makes you most excited about the dairy industry?
4: Protein is super, super hot right now. It's something that consumers are wanting a lot of. I think it's always been smart to lead a, high protein diet. But I think that nutritionists are agreeing with that. And, with a lot of people on GLP-1s and things like that, it becomes even more important. And so it's fun to see, how much milk and yogurt and cheese has been, a part of that conversation. And, what excites me in Kansas in particular is just the size and the growth of the dairy industry. Many people don't realize, but Kansas Dairy provides 29,200 total jobs and has a $7.71 billion total economic impact. That is absolutely huge. And so I'm excited to see that continue to grow.
3: Chelsea, I appreciate you taking the time to join us today.
4: Really appreciate you having me on.
3: That was Chelsea Good, involved in agriculture in Johnson County. That's what we have for you today on Agriculture Today, but we'll be back with more for you tomorrow.
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5: I'm Lexi Bates for KFRM. Joining me is Mason Eilert. He is the originator of Schooler Grain near Salina, Kansas. Mason, thank you for joining me today.
6: No problem. Thanks for having me.
5: Yeah, can you tell me about how the wheat harvest is going so far this year for you?
6: Yeah, we got started off a little bit slower than we wanted to, just with some of those early June rains. But once that we kind of hit a dry stretch of weather here, we've really taken off. We'll be getting really busy here about the next 3 or 4 days.
5: And how is the quality shaping up in this area?
6: So far, the quality's held up really well. We've been pleasantly surprised with the test weight we've seen. With those early rains, there were some fields that were ready to be cut, and so we didn't know what to expect there. But so far, we're seeing a lot of grain with good test weight. There's a wide protein range, which is a little bit odd for this area, anywhere from about 8.5 to 15.5 protein on any given load. So just a lot of variability out there depending on soil types and moisture. But so far, the quality has been really good.
5: Awesome. And what, looking forward, what's your outlook for the rest of this harvest?
6: Yeah, so we've got a dry stretch here up till Friday or so. We're hoping to get a lot of our customers down to the south side of town close to finish up here. With that Monday storm that we had go through here, we didn't get much done, but we've really been hitting our stride here kind of Wednesday, Thursday through the weekend and through today. So we're hoping to have a good about 10 days here, can get a lot of this wheat crop knocked out, and then see what the weekend brings. Hopefully right after that we can get some dry weather and just get it finished out. But welcome the moisture for all the fall crops for sure.
5: Awesome. Well, thanks so much for the update, Mason.
6: Yep, no problem. Thank you.
5: That's been Mason Eilert, the originator of Schooler Grain near Salina, Kansas. I'm Lexi Bates for KFRM.
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8: In 1688, King James II of England and James VII of Scotland was overthrown by his daughter Mary and her husband William III of Orange in what was called the Glorious Revolution. And that would lead 50 years later to a papal bull that banned membership by Catholics in the Freemasons. It's an intriguing story of dynasties and nations, of the understanding of the nature of being a king, of religions and secret organizations, and of pugs in the Age of Enlightenment. It is history that deserves to be remembered. In England, there was a long-standing competition between the majority of mostly Anglican Protestants and Catholics. In 1685, King Charles II died without heirs. During his reign, Parliament had used the Test Acts to bar Catholics from government positions. And Titus Oates, an Anglican preacher, had incited a wave of anti-Catholicism when he helped to fabricate the Popish Plot, a supposed Catholic plan to assassinate Charles II and put his Catholic brother James on the throne. The English were already concerned about Charles, who had married a Catholic princess and formed an alliance with Catholic France against the Protestant Netherlands. Still, when he died, his brother James was made king, called James II of England and the Seventh of Scotland. The kingdom had no desire to return to instability just some 3 decades after the English Civil War, and there's reason to think that James's religion would only be a minor issue. I mean, after all, James was already 54 years old. He only had one surviving child from a wife who had died 11 years previous, and that heir, Mary, was a Protestant, married to William III of Orange, who was the leader of the Protestant Dutch Republic. James, however, quickly caused problems. He suspended Parliament shortly after his ascension when they refused to repeal the Test Acts and sought to rule by decree. It wasn't unprecedented, but James quickly sought to replace Protestants with Catholics in the government and passed the Acts of Indulgence, which lifted penal laws for Catholics and allowed them to hold public office. He had little public support, imprisoned 7 bishops when they protested his decisions. The bishops were acquitted, which hurt his political prestige, and then in June of 1688, his wife Mary gave birth to James Francis Edward. The prospect of a Catholic dynasty in Protestant England was the final straw for his opponents. Catholicism was seen as married to the absolute monarchy of kingdoms like France and the divine right of kings, concepts that weren't in vogue during the Enlightenment. Meanwhile, France was cracking down on Protestants, expelling hundreds of thousands of French Huguenots, at least 40,000 of whom had settled in England. Protestants feared that they were watching a Catholic counter-reformation. William of Orange had concluded that he needed the English on his side to hold off Catholic powers on the continent, and that he would do what he needed to keep them a Protestant power. The Dutch spent 1688 quietly preparing for an invasion, and in June of that year received a letter from English nobles who promised, "There are 19 parts of 20 of the people throughout the kingdom who are desirous of a change, and that they would rally to William if he came." William landed on the 5th of November, 1688, with a force of about 15,000 against an estimated 30,000 under James. But the anti-Catholic riots bloomed in the kingdom, and James's army quickly melted away in desertions. Only a brief skirmish was fought before James's family fled the kingdom. William and Mary were made co-regents inside an expansive Bill of Rights, which guaranteed the primacy of Parliament, and created the foundation for the kingdom's later constitutional monarchy. Parliament claimed that James's flight broke a contract between the king and his subjects, and therefore abdicated the throne. Supporters of James and his descendants would become the Jacobites, after the Latinized version of James, Jacobus, while supporters of William and Mary were called Hanoverians, after William's house. The Bill of Rights owed much to the philosophy of John Locke in the Enlightenment, and that had something to do with pugs. Pugs seemed to have come to Europe through traders, primarily Dutch, in the 17th century. Breeding in Europe changed them from their Chinese cousins, and they were popular enough in the Netherlands that they were often called Dutch pugs. They were popular with the House of Orange, and William and Mary brought the dogs with them to England. They may not have been the first pugs in England, but they did become popular. In fact, William and Mary helped to popularize the breed all across Europe, where it became much painted and much sought after. The breed remained popular with English monarchs for centuries. Queen Victoria, George V, and Elizabeth II's uncle, Edward VIII, all owned pugs. The primacy of Parliament and the new English government became the symbol for enlightened government based on rationalism. It specifically challenged the divine right of kings, championed by Catholic kingdoms and the papacy. The new English pugs became a mascot for these concepts, and owning a pug became a subtle piece of political pageantry, a means of declaring support for the glorious revolution without risking arrest. Of course, ownership of a pug did not necessarily mean the owners were pro-Hanoverian, but the connection was well known. The association with pugs doesn't end there. The Freemasons also went through a transformation in the 17th century from a craft-focused, guild-like association to a fraternity of non-Masons. The relationship between the older society and the modern one is unclear, but the founding of the first Grand Lodge in London, 1717, began a major shift in the organization of the society. Freemasonry, too, owed something to the Enlightenment, which can be seen in the Constitutions, edited and written by James Anderson, a Protestant minister and Grand Warden of the London Grand Lodge. John Desaguliers, a Mason leader, had ordered the work written as a history and guide for Masonic lodges. The history section has been criticized, but the work condensed the ancient charges of what it meant to be a Freemason in an accessible text. It took some inspiration from John Locke, who argued for a more secular society and the separation of church and state. The constitutions agreed with the principle of a contract between the ruler and the ruled, and that leaders could be removed when they failed to meet the expectations of that contract. Contrary to the church's later accusations of heresy and atheism, members were forbidden to be atheists or religious libertines. They sidestepped most religious controversies, however, by requiring members to believe only in a supreme being that they referred to as the Grand Architect of the Universe. Masonic historian Brent Morris explains that the Masons are a group of men who agree that God is central in their lives, and can even agree that God compels them to do good in their community. And they can shut up after that. Another Enlightenment connection was how many prominent Masons were also members of the Royal Society, including Desaguliers, the so-called father of modern Freemasonry, at one time an experimental assistant to Isaac Newton. The Glorious Revolution left its mark on Freemasonry as well. James II died in exile in 1701, but his son declared himself James III and held a Jacobean court in Rome. Freemason lodges had taken on political tones along Jacobite Hanoverian lines, and the Hanoverians had taken control of many lodges in England and Scotland. The lodge in Rome was pro-Jacobite, although it accepted Protestants. James III had heard that the Grand Lodge de France had been taken over by Hanoverians, and asked Pope Clement XII to officially condemn Hanoverian Freemasonry. in France, Cardinal André Hercule de Fleury, chief minister to Louis the 15th, had acted more friendly to Hanoverian Freemasonry as a part of French foreign politics. Clement wanted to accommodate the pro-Catholic James, but knew targeting only Hanoverian Masons could cause significant issues politically. Thus he issued the papal bull, In Eminenti Apostolatus Specula, which banned Catholics from becoming Freemasons. The ban focused only on religious issues and targeted Freemasonry in general. The Pope wrote that the Masonic order was perverted and that their secrecy gave them away. If they were not doing evil, they would not have so great a hatred of the light. It bade bishops to eliminate the societies, as well as inquisitors for heresy. Of course, the society continued to exist. Jacobite Freemasons were particularly active in attempting to restore James's line to the throne. Some Freemasons took a different path, however. Clemens August was the son of an elector in the Holy Roman Empire and grandson of the King of Poland. He is generally believed to be the founder of a new order meant specifically to sidestep the new papal rule sometime between 1738 and 1740. The order would accept only Catholics, and uniquely for a paramasonic society, accepted women as members. His new order became known as the Mops Orden, or the Order of the Pug. The pug was chosen as a symbol of loyalty, steadfastness, and trustworthiness, but its connection to the Hanoverians in the Enlightenment could not have been irrelevant. Johann Joachim Candler, the master modeler of the Meissen porcelain factory and one of the most important European sculptors of porcelain, received an influx of orders for porcelain pugs around 1740, at least in part because of the pugs used in rituals by the order. The Mops Orden became popular in Germany, Belgium, and the Netherlands. Unfortunately for the odd order, it was exposed in 1745 by Gabriel Louis Perrault, a French writer who wrote The Order of Freemasons Betrayed and The Secret of the Mopses Revealed. The work revealed nearly everything about the order, including its secret rites for membership. Those rites forced a prospective member to get on all fours, wear a collar, and scratch at the door of a house. Members inside would not answer the door until the initiate barked. Only then were they let in. The initiate's eyes were covered, and they were led 9 times around a pug-decorated room while the other members barked like dogs and shouted, Memento mori, remember, you shall die. After that, the new member would be asked to demonstrate their loyalty to the order by kissing the backside of a pug, a porcelain one like those made at Meissen. Members were called pugs and carried a small token of a pug at all times. While the Grand Master of the order was always a man, 2 big pugs served as lieutenants, one a man and one a woman. The order was especially popular among Hanoverian elite, such as the Louise Lodge of the Venerable Order of the Pug, which was founded in 1747 at the University of Göttingen, a university that in turn had been founded by Hanoverian King George II. The university banned the order a year later, citing lodge fees and the control the order was supposed to have over their members. It isn't clear what the relationship between pug lodges and Freemason lodges were, if there was any at all. The order certainly based much of its structure on that of the Freemasons, that was never that large or influential. Likewise, although the pug was a well-known subversive symbol at the time, it isn't certain that members represented a Hanoverian sect of Catholics. The order itself was likely short-lived, although there was a mention of an Order of the Pug recruiting in Lyon as late as 1902. The Freemasons remained a force in Europe and continued to operate in secret with Catholic members who decided they didn't need to become members of a different society to satisfy the church. The Jacobites would rebel several times against the House of Hanover, but ultimately James, his descendants, and the House of Stuart never held the throne again. The Order of the Pug was, of course, somewhat absurd and apparently deliberately so, but it was part of a broader tapestry of significant changes in early modern Europe. It represented part of the development of modern Freemasonry and the enlightened ideal of a secular state separate from religion. The move away from the Middle Ages ideas of the divine right of kings and the church as an important secular power ended up being an important, significant shift in world history. And it is certainly interesting that an order created by a German Catholic in response to a papal bull used as its symbol, a dog originally imported from China, as a symbol of support for the English king. You know, today a pug is just a pug, but the next time you see one, understand that the breed has a rich history, and that at one time, merely owning a pug was a subversive political act. I hope you enjoyed this episode of The History Guy, short snippets of forgotten history between 10 and 15 minutes long. Be sure to follow The History Guy on Facebook, Instagram, Twitter, and check out our merchandise on teespring.com. And if you'd like more episodes on Forgotten History, all you need to do is subscribe.
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9: Human beings need to be around other living things, other people, pets, even plants. Theories from the mystical to native religions to quantum physics point to energy being who we are. There's something that binds us, call it energy or spirituality. People are lonely today because they are not exposed to enough positive energy. It doesn't come from a computer screen. It comes from having a dog or cat by your side, a loved one within the same room, perhaps even a goldfish. We need and crave living things. If you're stuck inside, get some houseplants. If you can't have a dog or cat, how about a hedgehog? Material items just don't cut it, and online communication just is not the same. To get the full value of joy, you must have someone to divide it with, says Mark Twain.
13: Hi, Brian McPhail with Lewis Cattle Oilers here. Those cows are really scratching on the fences and the gates and the corner posts. Probably a little lice and mite pressure going on there. And if you get one of our Lewis cattle oilers out there, pretty soon they'll be hitting that pretty hard. And then they'll be treated when those flies show up so you can get ahead of the curve. Give me a call at 620-408-6387.
1: It's time for a look at your markets here on KFRM. In the grain markets for corn, July is up 2 1/4 at 415. September's up 2 at 422 3/4. And December's up 1 3/4 at 442. For the Kansas City wheat, July is up 1 3/4 at 636 1/4. September's up 1 1/4 at 642. And December's up 1 1/4 at 655 1/4. For the Chicago wheat, July is up 1 3/4 at 586 1/4. September's up 1 1/2 at 597 1/4. And December's up 1 1/4 at 613 1/4. In the soybeans, July is up 2 at 1115 1/4. August is up 1 at 1119 3/4. And November's up 1/4 at 1132 1/4. For the soybean meal, July is up 80 cents at 302.10, August is up 40 cents at 302.50, and September is up 10 cents at 302.30. For the soybean oil, July is down 80 at 73.47, August is down 95 at 71.91, and September is down 100 at 70.53. In the cotton futures, July is up 22 at 73.16, October is up 35 at 75.48, and December is up 24 at 76.66. In the livestock futures for live cattle, June is down 2 at 249.85, August is up 82 at 242, and October is up 170 at 235.50. For the feeder cattle, August is up 272 at 360.15, September is up 355 at 358.10, and October is up 382 at 354.75. For the lean hogs, July is down 20 at 97.25, August is down 25 at 96.10, and October is down 102 at 80.35. And that's been a look at your markets here on KFRM. Coming up next, we got, or just left out the oil futures. In the oil futures, West Texas crude is down 4.59 at 80.29. Gasoline is down 9 cents at 2.96. And heating oil is down 12 cents at 3.28. And that's been a look at your markets here on KFRM. Coming up next, we got livestock lines, and shortly we'll have morning market analysis with Pinion.
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1: This is Steve Knopfsinger with Livestock Lines, and today I'm with Jason Warner, assistant professor and extension cow-calf specialist in the Department of Animal Sciences and Industry at Kansas State University. Today he will be discussing creep feeding management, especially in light of calf prices and feed prices and what producers should be thinking about. Jason, I was wondering if you could discuss creep feeding management today, and especially in light of calf prices versus feed prices.
15: Absolutely. So creep feeding is one of those strategies that I think is certainly one that producers

0: that weaning. And so, again, it's one of those things that really, when we think about it, you know, again, thinking about the tools we have in our toolbox, creep feeding is one of those strategies and those tools that we have to add weight to calves during that pre-weaning phase. And so when we think about producers, if they're going to be selling calves right off the cow, they're going to be selling calves right off the cow going into market. They market calves in that manner. That's when creep feeding can certainly be advantageous there. And so I think it's, as I think about it, it's one of those things where I encourage producers to have a good conversation with their feed service provider to understand if they think that this is a management strategy that fits their operation. They need to understand, number one, what the nutrient composition is of that feed that they're going to be putting out, and of course certainly what the price is and what the expected intake is, because the amount of gain that we're going to see on calves during that period, creep-fed calves are always going to be heavier than non-creep-fed calves, but how much is a function of how long we feed them and how much of that feed that they consume over that time period. So some important things that folks want to keep in mind with using it as a strategy to increase weight on calves pre-weaning.
1: Are there any other considerations with creep feeding as they're potentially looking at it?
0: So I think a couple of things we want folks to keep in mind with it is that, you know, number one, again, it's a strategy that we can use to add weight to those calves pre-weaning, but we always want to be making sure that we are maintaining those calves in a condition at marketing that's going to be acceptable for potential buyers. And so making sure that we don't have calves that are too fleshy and that can open us up to a potential price discount when they're going to be sold is important. And so that's an important consideration there. I think another important consideration is making sure that we be thinking about, particularly for females, if we're going to be keeping replacement heifers back from that group of calves that are carrying too much condition on them coming out of that feeding time period, because there is some research data that would suggest if we introduce creep feed to those calves early on in life, from the standpoint of if those heifers, you know, have an increased condition or fleshiness due to supplemental creep feed that they receive early on in life, you know, that can potentially, you know, deleterious or negative for future milk production in those females. And so that's something that we want to keep in mind there as well, too. I think certainly for producers, if they're going to wean calves on that same creep feed when they go ahead and pull those calves off the cow, you know, that's one strategy or one reason why creep feeding can work really good. You know, if they start introducing those calves to feed maybe the last 45 to 30 days prior to weaning, just to get those calves introduced, so that way those calves are comfortable with that feed. It allows them to build up intake, and they're familiar with what that feed is while they're still on the cow, and they have a good positive experience with that feed while they're still on the cow. And then if they, you know, remove the feeders from the pasture, pull the feeders into the weaning pen, and wean those calves on the same feed with free choice hay during that time period when they go to wean those calves, you know, that's another strategy or reason where creep feeding can work really well and provides for a nice transition for folks that wean in that manner. And so for folks that, if that fits their management and what their equipment and their facility capabilities allow them to have, that works really well too.
1: If folks would like more information on this, where can they find it at?
0: So certainly we want folks to always be thinking about, again, having a good conversation if they're going to be thinking about utilizing creep feed this upcoming grazing season, this upcoming summer grass season. Make sure that they're having a good conversation with their feed service provider, reaching out to folks in extension, either at their local extension unit office or reaching out to their state or area beef cattle specialist. KSUBeef.org is our beef cattle extension website for all things beef cattle related to KSU Beef, and we've got a number of different resources that can help folks navigate those creep feeding questions that they might have during this season.
1: Thank you, Jason, for sharing this with us today. This is Steve Knopfinger with Livestock Lines. Have a good one.

0: It's time for a look at your markets here with Aaron Sommer Opinion. Aaron, how are the markets doing today?
1: Good morning. Grains were lower this morning on news that the peace deal had been reached with Iran. A signing ceremony is scheduled for Friday in Switzerland.

0: for an agreement reached between Iran and the United States over the weekend. The deal is said to provide a pathway to peace, but some of the most contentious issues have not been fully dealt with in the agreement. The markets primarily care about the Strait of Hormuz being reopened, and that is in the agreement, while the question of Iran's ability to have nuclear weapons has still not been settled. Regardless, Pakistani Prime Minister stated that the agreement calls for immediate and permanent termination of military operations on all fronts, including Lebanon. Yet Hezbollah has not yet commented on the agreement, nor has Israel, for that matter, leaving some questions regarding their plans to comply with it. The key is commodity flow again through the Strait of Hormuz. President Trump stated that the strait will open on Friday, leading to oil prices to fall 3-month lows as a result. Yet there's a big difference between opening the strait and restoring oil and fertilizer flows to previous pre-war levels. Shippers remain cautious. Clearing mines in the water could take weeks to accomplish. Insurers will want to make sure the hostilities have really ended before providing affordable coverage. Shipping companies will want to have that same confidence before risking sending ships back into the Persian Gulf for reloading after getting the first ships that are still trapped in the Gulf out with their loads. Infrastructure damage will also need to be repaired and wells restarted. For natural gas and fertilizer in particular, there are reports that infrastructure damage could take as long as 3 to 5 years to repair. Corn started off the morning a bit lower after crude worked lower on the announcement of the ceasefire deal. Mid-morning, corn was able to pull back into slightly positive territory. With the end of hostilities, fuel and fertilizer prices are expected to relax a bit with the continued good growing weather. The pressure remains on the grains for the time being. Both old and new crop have put in new contract lows, and the July contract is down nearly 80 cents since mid-May. Fund liquidation has been a huge factor for them, selling more than 120,000 contracts and reaching the most bearish position we have seen from them in 15 weeks. Rains have been heavy in the Delta region, and Eastern Corn Belt has been getting moisture as well. Western Corn Belt is expected to dry down, but temperatures look to be cooling off. June 30th acreage report is still expected to show lower acres, but slowing importer demand has not been able to offset heavy fund selling and get this market turned around. Corn inspections this morning came in at 164 million bushels, which was below the expectations. Beans too started off lower this morning. Then saw a recovery mid-morning to unchange slightly to slightly higher. Bean oil continues to be under pressure with crude working its way lower. Last night we saw beans make a 4.5-month low with the potential for inputs to cheapen up with the ending of the war. We could see that pressure continue. Managed Money sold a record number of contracts midweek last week with nearly 165,000 contracts shrink in the net long position. Agreeable weather continues to be one of the main bearish factors and will continue to be unless we see some problem areas start to arise. Even though the western growing areas are drying down, the cooler weather will help keep crop stress to a minimum. There have been some areas that got a bit too much rain, could see some limited flooding, but overall, not major in grand scheme of things. May NOPA crush this morning was estimated to come in at 216.02 million bushels, which should have been up from 211.86 in April. The report came in below estimates and below the April gas at 208.785 million bushels. The positive weather and seeing war premium come out of the market will likely keep pressure on the market until something comes up to help turn things around. Chicago wheat has fallen to a new 4-month low this morning, below the long-term 200-day moving average for the first time since mid-February. Both Iran and USAP still has been agreed upon, which will be signed later this week and has reignited speculative selling overnight after prices held mostly sideways last week. The end of hostilities is expected to lower food inflation and ease farmer input costs. commitment of traders. Data showed managed money traders were aggressive sellers last week and increased their net short position to just under 80,000 contracts, which is a four-month high. They also flipped to the short side in the Kansas City wheat, now holding a net short of 4,500 contracts. Conditions and harvest progress will be laid out later. We'll come out later this afternoon. Ukraine's wheat exports in July, since July 1st of last year, are down 15% from the prior year. Cooler temperatures have moved into the plains, and the central plains will see a spike in temperatures on Wednesday near 100, but before temps fall back again. Hard red wheat harvest will be moving north this week into areas where drought conditions took a heavy toll, and that may give KC wheat a reason to hold up better than Chicago. I saw a lower finish on Friday for the feeders. JBS announced the closure of two beef plants, one in Pennsylvania, the other in Tennessee, marking the sixth and seventh plant closure this spring. This gives cattle feeders fewer sales outlets and an overall negative factor for prices. Cash trade early on Friday afternoon was reported at 255 in the south and 253 to 259 in the north. Then later in the day, saw a report at 256. The five area 5-day weighted average for the week is at 255, down from 256.39 at the end of the prior week. The estimated average dressed cattle weight for the week ended June 13th is 897 pounds, down from 901 the previous week and up from 863 pounds a year ago. The five-year average for that week was 829 pounds. Estimated beef production last week was 468.9 million pounds, down from 482.5 million last year. USDA estimated cattle slaughter came in at 95,000 head on Friday and 8,000 head on Saturday, bringing the total for the week to 524,000 head. USDA box beef cutout was down 10 cents at mid-session on Friday and closed 128 lower at 391.93. Looking over the current markets, July corn is down, is up 3.25 at 416. The September up 2.75 at 423.5, and the December up 2.5 at 442.75. July soybeans up 3.5 at 1117. The August up 2.5 at 1121.25. The September up 2.5 at 1120.25. And the November up 1.75 at 1133.75. July KC wheat is up 2.25 at 636.75. The September up 1.25 at 642, and the December up 1.25 at 655.25. July Chicago is up 3.25 at 587.5. The September up 2.5 at 598.25, and the December up 2.75 at 614.75. Over in the livestock, August live cattle are up 75 at 241.92.5. The October up 165 at 235.45, and the December up 167.5 at 234.75. August feeder cattle up 257.5 at 360. The September up 357.5 at 358.12.5. The October up 354.67.5, and the November up 382.5 at 351, and those are your markets.
1: Thank you, Aaron. 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
0: If anybody has any questions or would like to talk to a risk manager opinion about what you're doing for marketing in your operation, please give us a call at 888-452-8751.
1: Thanks, Aaron. Have a good one.
0: You as well. Thank you.
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3: I'm Lexi Bates for KFRM. Joining me is Scott Blocklinger. He's the location manager at AgriTrails Co-op in Gypsum, Kansas. That's just southeast of Salina, Kansas. Scott, thank you so much for joining me today.
4: You bet.
3: Yeah, can you tell me about how harvest is progressing in your area so far?
4: Oh, we've really got a good start maybe last Thursday after the bad storms come through. Picked up over the weekend. We had a little bit of showers here and there. Other than that, I think today ought to be a good day. We still don't have everybody running, but I think they'll all get moving in today.
3: Great. And how has the timeline expectation been for you as far as like how fast you're harvesting and what you expected it to be?
4: It's all over the board as far as what I expected to be, from very poor, say in the 20s up to the mid 60s. We had the weed here has had like 10 lives killed of it. So it's going to be all over the board. I hope for not maybe average or close to average harvest.
3: Awesome. And what other challenges have you been facing other than weather so far?
4: Well, the weather brought on the weeds. The residual herbicides in the weed have petered out, and so we've got a lot of wild lettuce and mare's tail and stuff showing up. With that wind damage and hail damage we had on Monday night, it laid our weed over. You can really tell the weed pressure coming on strong now.
3: Great. Well, thanks so much for the update, Scott.
4: You bet. Thank you.
3: That's been Scott Blocklinger. He is the location manager for AgriTrails Co-op in Gypsum, Kansas, just southeast of Salina, Kansas. I'm Lexi Bates for KFRM.
5: Hi, folks. 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We've had some great moisture in the areas here. 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
8: It's Trish Swoboda with KFRM, and it's time to take a look at your Oklahoma news today in your Oklahoma Journal entry. Oklahoma voters head to the polls Tuesday to decide a proposed minimum wage increase and choose party nominees for major state and federal offices. Polls will be open from 7 a.m. to 7 p.m. All voters will weigh in on State Question 832, which would gradually raise the state's minimum wage from $7.25 an hour to $15 an hour by 2029 and tie future increases to inflation. Supporters say the measure would help workers keep up with rising costs, while opponents argue it could increase expenses for businesses. Republicans and Democrats will also vote in primary races for U.S. Senate, U.S. House, Governor, Lieutenant Governor, Attorney General, State Superintendent, State Treasurer, and several statewide commission posts. Numerous legislative seats are also on the ballot. Candidates must receive more than 50% of the vote to avoid a runoff election on August 25th. Oklahoma has more than 2.4 million registered voters, with Republicans making up just over half of the electorate. A discussion over a proposed aluminum project and political endorsements turned contentious during a debate between Oklahoma gubernatorial candidates Mike Mizay and Gentner Drummond. Mizay defended the aluminum project, arguing it is important for national defense and noting that it has the support of President Donald Trump.
9: We must provide aluminum for our national defense.
8: He accused Drummond of remaining silent about the project until after Trump's endorsement and criticized him for allegedly opposing the president. Drummond accused Mizay of changing his position and arguing that he had prioritized securing a political endorsement over Oklahoma's interests. In closing remarks, Mizay highlighted his endorsement from Trump and questioned Drummond's relationship with the president and other Trump supporters.
9: What's odd about this project that the president supports is Mr. Drummond was silent for months and months until I received President Trump's endorsement. The legislature passed this deal in 2025.
8: The moderator ultimately intervened, telling both candidates the discussion had strayed from the original topic. The Oklahoma National Guard officially opened its new museum June 11th with a ribbon-cutting ceremony, marking the completion of a years-long effort to preserve and expand the history of the state's citizen soldiers and airmen. The 39,000-square-foot facility, located south of the Oklahoma Military Department in Oklahoma City, replaces the museum's longtime home in a 1930s Works Progress Administration armory. Construction followed a 2024 groundbreaking and the ceremonial closure of the historic building earlier this year. Originally established in 1974 as the 45th Infantry Division Museum, the institution was renamed the Oklahoma National Guard Museum in 2021 to reflect its broader mission of documenting the history of both the Army and Air National Guard. The museum features 20,000 square feet of exhibit space, expanded displays on military service and disaster response, climate-controlled storage areas, and a 10,000 square foot education and event center. The museum is free and open to the public. Oklahoma is preparing to showcase its culture, landscapes, and economy at the Great American State Fair in Washington, D.C. later this month with an interactive exhibit centered on the theme, Bold Belongs Here. The event, part of the nation's Freedom 250 celebration, will be held in the National Mall from June 25th through July 10th and feature exhibits from participating states and territories. Oklahoma's Pavilion, designed by the State Tourism Department, aims to immerse visitors in the state's atmosphere through sensory displays that highlight Oklahoma's natural beauty, including its sunrises and internationally recognized dark skies at Black Mesa State Park. Visitors will also be invited to take a short quiz to discover what type of bold Oklahoman they are. While Oklahoma plans a prominent presence, several states have opted out of the fair, citing costs, scheduling priorities, and concerns about the event's perceived political associations. Organizers have also faced challenges after multiple performers withdrew from the planned concert series. Oklahoma agriculture officials are taking additional steps to prevent the spread of New World screwworm, as confirmed cases have been reported in Texas and New Mexico. State veterinarians and livestock groups have been monitoring the threat for more than a year and say preparation efforts are already underway. The pest is a fly whose larvae feed on living tissue after eggs are deposited in wounds or natural body openings. Without treatment, infected animals can die within weeks. While no cases have been confirmed in Oklahoma, new livestock movement restrictions have been implemented. Animals entering from affected areas must meet inspection requirements, obtain permits, and be certified free of wounds and infection. Experts emphasize that livestock, pets, wildlife, and in rare cases, humans can be affected. However, they stress that there is no threat to the food supply, as treated and recovered animals can safely enter the market. Officials encourage animal owners to closely monitor livestock and pets and report suspected cases immediately. And that's your news out of Oklahoma in today's Oklahoma Journal entry. For more news from the KFRM listening area, visit KFRM.com. 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
12: Rod Keene with a look at your weather here on KFRM. In Nebraska overnight, partly cloudy skies with a slight chance for a shower or thunderstorm in the east. Lows will be in the 50s with winds from the west and northwest at 5 to 10. Tomorrow, sunny to partly cloudy skies expected with highs in the low to mid 80s. Winds will be from the west to the southwest at 5 to 10. In Oklahoma overnight, partly cloudy skies with a slight chance for a shower or storm late. Lows will be in the mid-50s to the low 60s. Winds will be from the south at around 5. Tomorrow, a slight chance for a shower or storm early. Otherwise, partly sunny with highs in the upper 70s to the low 80s. Winds will be from the south at 5 to 10. In Kansas overnight, partly cloudy with a slight chance for a shower or thunderstorm. Lows will be in the low 50s to the low 60s. Winds will be from the southwest at 5 to 10. Tomorrow, a slight chance for a shower or storm in the east early. Otherwise, mainly sunny. Highs will be in the upper 70s to the low 80s with winds from the south and southwest at 5 to 10. That's been a look at your weather right here on the Voice of the Plains, 550 AM, KFRM.
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14: El Nino Effect. Hello everyone, I'm Mark Dorenkamp with Managing for Profit on Brownfield. A crop protection specialist expects this summer's El Nino to influence crop disease pressure. Tyler Harp with Syngenta says conditions in the southern U.S. are typically wetter than normal, with the northern tier of states warmer than average. If conditions are conducive for disease pressure, he tells Brownfield, the best time to apply a fungicide on corn would be around VT to R1. More after this.
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14: Syngenta technical product lead for fungicides, Tyler Harp, says growers are concerned about how El Nino could impact disease pressure this summer.
15: We are looking to have one of the stronger El Ninos we've had since probably 2015, 2016, somewhere around that time. We had one in 2023. That was the last one we had, but it wasn't very strong. We transitioned into El Nino from La Nina, probably one of the quickest on record. And so it's going to be a quite strong one. It will have bigger impacts on weather as we move further into the year. So typically in the fall and the winter are when maybe the larger impacts will occur. But we should start seeing some impacts this season. And of course, I try to follow the weather very closely. I think it's very important to understand what kind of conditions we're going to have in the Corn Belt so that we can understand what kind of disease pressure that we're going to have. But, you know, one of the things we've learned over the years, and of course, we have fungicides today that I'd like to say, well, they're more than just a fungicide. Some of the premium fungicides today that not only give you good disease control, but also have really good stress mitigation potential. And that's kind of the secret. So it's going to protect you. You know, if we have really wet conditions, we'll see a lot of tar spot. We could see a lot of southern rust if it stays hot. And maybe it dries out in July and August and some of these things stop and maybe you have hot conditions. And so what we're really proud of is the ability of a fungicide, we call it a plant health fungicide, like Merivis Neo, that can protect your crop, not only in conditions of disease where you have biotic stress, but also abiotic stress that's caused from conditions of heat and drought. So you really want a product that's going to protect you regardless of what happens, even though there's a lot of talk about the weather. And even though we do foresee a wetter than usual, at least in July, June into July, and probably going to be stormy from July into August and much of the Corn Belt.
14: He tells Brownfield, timing matters when applying fungicide.
15: We've generated data over the last several years across many large farms, commercial, conventional farms, not just disease nurseries, but also conventional farms. We get really good data to understand the performance that these products can deliver when they're used appropriately. And for sure, the data supports that tassel timing in corn is going to give you the best return on your investment. And the reason for that is because the leaves that contribute so much to their yield potential are actually emerged at that timing. And so you're protecting the most important leaves in the crop that are going to give you the best yield potential.
14: I'm Mark Dorenkamp with Managing for Profit on Brownfield.
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17: 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That's the advice from Roger McCohen, a Washburn University law professor in Topeka, Kansas, when it comes to someone trying to sell you a rural property.
19: A pretty developed scam that's going on across the country, particularly in the plain states and in the West, where you've got less population, more remotely located acres and tracts, which often are not occupied by people. And so what once seemed unimaginable is now occurring with an alarming amount of frequency. Scammers are impersonating landowners and trying to sell rural property that they don't own.
17: McCohen says scammers exploit information they dig up in public records.
19: Here's the problem. Unlike residential real estate, farmland often has no occupied structure and no daily activity and no owner that's physically present to notice any unusual activity. And also, if the actual owner of the property lives out of state and visits only periodically and conducts business remotely, that's the target property that the scammers look at.
17: If contacted, says McCohen, look for tip-offs.
19: The seller, if they're insisting on communicating explicitly by text or email, that's a red flag. And let's say the supposed owner claims to be overseas or traveling or is hospitalized or otherwise not available for a phone call or a meeting. That should be another red flag.
17: That's Farm to Fork. I'm Daryl Anderson.
20: 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While working out in the field, you have a breakdown, but the parts won't be here until tomorrow or even later. 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

0: 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You are listening to the O'Reilly Update. Coming up next, the news with Mike Slater.
1: Thank you, Bill. It is Monday, June 15th, 2026. Here's what's happening today in America. Iran deal. McConnell in the hospital. Swiss referendum fails. And a World Cup victory. It's all coming up. Then Bill's going to be here with your message of the day. But first, the president wrote on Saturday, Barack Hussein Obama's deal with Iran was an easy, beautiful, smooth road to a nuclear weapon, which Iran would have had 6 years ago and would have used long before now. My agreement with Iran is the exact opposite, a wall to no nuclear weapon. In fact, they no longer want a nuclear weapon, nor will they have one, either through purchase, development, or any other form of procurement. After it's signed, the Strait of Hormuz is open to all. As this Iran deal is here, Israeli military officials said a Hezbollah commander was killed in Lebanon. The IDF said his elimination continues another significant blow to Hezbollah's senior chain of command. By eliminating one of the most prominent operatives responsible for terrorist attacks against Israeli civilians, IDF soldiers, and American service members. Meanwhile, gas prices have fallen towards $4 a gallon, $4.10 to be exact, average nationwide. That's a decline of 40 cents over just the last month. Could be below $4 a gallon in just the next few days. Senator Mitch McConnell has been admitted to a hospital yesterday. No word yet on exactly what the issue is, but it's been a bunch of medical issues lately. He's 84 years old. His term ends in January. In other Senate news, the SAVE Act, it's on life support. Someone wrote on Twitter, we've got 50 votes as of last week. All we need is to force the Democrats to hold a talking filibuster. John Cornyn, the senator from Texas, who lost his party's primary just a couple weeks ago to Ken Paxton, he wrote back, not going to happen. And everyone, except the naive or misinformed, knows it. Wow, it's Cornyn showing his true colors. In other Cornyn news, Scott Pressler, a major Republican get out the vote guy, he said he saw John Cornyn at the airport and encouraged him to pass the SAVE Act. And Cornyn wrote back to that, grifter. A referendum in Switzerland that would have capped the population at 10 million people failed to pass. If the referendum passed, it would have cut the number of asylum seekers or family members of migrants accepted into the country. There are currently 9.1 million people living in Switzerland, with over 80,000 added every year. About 25% of the population are foreign nationals. World Cup news, incredible win from America over Paraguay. Paraguay beat Brazil and Argentina leading into the tournament, and they have one of the best defenses in the world. We scored 4 goals against them. That's the most we've ever scored in a World Cup game. It's only our 10th World Cup win ever. Let's get fired up for their next game against Australia this Friday in Seattle at 3 o'clock Eastern. My Politics by Faith podcast episode today is all about the sports references in the Bible. 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Bill O'Reilly has your message of the day. Next.
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5: This is Dakota Livesay chronicling another true story taken from the 1800s, a time known to all as the Old West. It took strong, resolute people to move west, but I can assure you there were few pioneers who were more resolute than the group of 500 people who started out west in June of 1856.

0: Because of persecution back east, Mormons looked west for a place they could settle and practice their religion. In 1847, Brigham Young, their secular and religious leader, established Salt Lake City as that place. Any believer who wanted to come to Salt Lake City but didn't have the money to do so would be aided by the church. But in 1856, after several years of poor harvest, the church didn't have the resources to give aid. So Brigham Young decided, let them come on foot with hand carts or wheelbarrows. On June 9 of 1856, 497 Mormon left Iowa City, Iowa, for the thousand-mile journey to Salt Lake City. Each family had their possessions, about 500 pounds worth, on two-wheeled hand carts. The father and mother took turns pulling the hand carts, and the children pushed. Not realizing the demands that would be made on the hand carts, the axles were constructed out of wood. In a short time, they started wearing down and splintering. When they moved out of the plains to more rugged ground, the strenuous work started taking its toll. For a while, someone seemed to die almost every day. Over the next few years, more than 3,000 Mormon took the pilgrimage. The later handcart's axles were made of steel. Interestingly, some of the journeys of families pulling handcarts took less time than when oxen pulled wagons. It is estimated that a person would make over 1 million steps pushing and pulling a 500-pound handcart to reach their destination of Salt Lake City, Utah. Now, that's determination. You've just heard another story from Old West Radio. I'm Dakota Livesay.
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2: Can you be lawfully compelled to wear a particular garment for purposes of identification in a criminal case? The court slipped into that problem in the case of the pastry chef's pants. I'm Curtis Howard with today's Point of Law. Gregory Miller was a quiet, middle-aged man who worked as a baker. He worked the midnight shift from midnight to 8 a.m. He was a bachelor and lived alone in a quiet rooming house. One morning, just after he returned home and had gone to sleep, the police came in and arrested him. At headquarters, he learned that there had been a prowler near his building, and a woman had seen a man run away. Someone else saw a man run into Gregory's rooming house, and Gregory's seemed to fit the description. The police asked the woman, "Is this the man you saw?" She said she thought so, but wasn't sure. She thought he was wearing green slacks. The police inspector said, "Well, we found a pair of green slacks in the garbage can near his room. Put them on, Gregory, and let the lady see how you look." Gregory said, "Nothing doing. I'm a respectable citizen. I didn't leave my job until 8 this morning, and I can prove it." The inspector said, "Well, maybe so, but meanwhile, Casey here will take you in the other room and get those pants on you." When they did, the woman said, "Yep, I think that's the man." So Gregory was held for trial. Gregory's attorney moved to suppress the pants as evidence. She said, "This evidence cannot be legally considered by the court. Making Gregory put on those pants violated his constitutional rights. No one can be compelled to be a witness against himself, yet Gregory was so compelled. The acts of the police were unlawful, and the identification, therefore, improper." The prosecutor said, "Gregory wasn't giving evidence. He was merely being exhibited by police in a particular piece of clothing. This doesn't violate his right to be secure against compulsory self-incrimination any more than taking his fingerprints might be." What should the court do about the pastry chef's pants? Can you be lawfully compelled to wear a particular garment for purposes of identification in a criminal case? Yes, said the U.S. Supreme Court, though some state courts might disagree. The law against self-incrimination applies only to what you say or what you write. The Constitution does not prohibit police from inspecting a suspect's bodily features, such as size, shape, or appearance. So, a suspected person may be lawfully required to put on pants, shirt, hat, or other garment. Gregory cannot properly object to that. The evidence will be considered by the jury in conjunction with his work alibi. It's a point of law.
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6: Rod Keene with a look at your weather here on KFRM. In Nebraska overnight, partly cloudy skies with a slight chance for a shower or thunderstorm in the east. Lows will be in the 50s with winds from the west and northwest at 5 to 10. Tomorrow, sunny to partly cloudy skies expected with highs in the low to mid 80s. Winds will be from the west to the southwest at 5 to 10. In Oklahoma overnight, partly cloudy skies with a slight chance for a shower or storm late. Lows will be in the mid-50s to the low 60s. Winds will be from the south at around 5. Tomorrow, a slight chance for a shower or storm early. Otherwise, partly sunny with highs in the upper 70s to the low 80s. Winds will be from the south at 5 to 10. In Kansas overnight, partly cloudy with a slight chance for a shower or thunderstorm. Lows will be in the low 50s to the low 60s. Winds will be from the southwest at 5 to 10. Tomorrow, a slight chance for a shower or storm in the east early. Otherwise, mainly sunny. Highs will be in the upper 70s to the low 80s with winds from the south and southwest at 5 to 10. That's been a look at your weather right here on the Voice of the Plains, 550 AM, KFRM.
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6: 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Time to take a look at your markets. In the corn for grain, in July, up 2.5, 4.15.5. September, up 2 at 4.22.75. December, up 1.5, 4.41.75. Kansas City wheat for July, up 1.25, 6.35.75. September, up 0.5, 6.41.25. December, up 0.5, 6.54.5. Chicago wheat for July, up 3.25, 4.87.75. September, up 2.75, 5.98.5. December up 3, 615. In the soybeans for July, up 3 3/4 at 11.17 1/4. August up 2 3/4, 11.21 1/2. November new crop up 1 3/4, 11.33 3/4. Soybean meal for August down 20, 301.90. The September down 20, 302. October down 20 at 301.20. In the soybean oil for August, down 50, 72.38. The September down 58, 70.95. October down 64 at 69.74. In the cotton for July, up 56, 73.50. October up 60, 75.73. And December up 59, 70.01. In the live cattle for June, up 35, 250.22. August up 147, 242.65. October up 230, 236.10. Feeder cattle for August up 382, 361.25. September up 487, 359.45. The October up 510, 356.02. In the lean hogs for July down 27, 97.17. August down 15, 96.20. The October down $1.10 at 80.27. And in the crude oil down 4.58 at 80.30. Gasoline down 9 cents, 2.95, and heating oil down 12 at 328. That's been a look at your markets here on KFRM.
9: I'm Chad Wolf with your Northwest Kansas update on 550 KFRM. Hope you had a great weekend. Good to be back with you here today. Pretty chilly weekend, or at least yesterday was, in Northwest Kansas. High temperatures just barely into the 70s yesterday. Overnight lows well down into the 50s. Saw the beginning of wheat harvest 2026 get started over the weekend in Northwest Kansas. Heck, even back into last week, I know after report time there on Friday, quickly heard reports of cutting activity as far north as the Colby and Mingo area. So locations farther south than that actually running fairly strong as we work through the weekend. I would expect some ramped up cutting activity beginning today, with a lot of guys opting to start with the beginning of a new week as opposed to getting started here over the weekend. That being said, those that did harvest over the weekend, that cool weather didn't slow much down when it comes to harvest, as it was cool, but it was also dry, as we did see a fairly decent harvest day yesterday in addition to those cool temperatures. Things starting to warm up in Northwest Kansas beginning today. We'll get back into the 80s at least. Maybe a chance of a few showers later on this afternoon and evening. More than likely not. However, matter of fact, the forecast for the remainder of the week looks pretty dry in Northwest Kansas. Do have some good chances of moisture, it would appear, at least right now, in that forecast as we get into this upcoming weekend. Of course, a long ways to go, and we'll be talking about it as the week progresses, but some pretty good chances of moisture in Northwest Kansas this upcoming weekend. But keep in mind, that's kind of how it worked last week, and those moisture chances pretty much deteriorated as the week progressed. But again, chances of moisture this upcoming weekend, warm in between here and there. 82 today, 90 tomorrow, up near 100 degrees it looks like for Wednesday. Also breezy conditions, so keep that in mind with harvest activity going on in Northwest Kansas. A little cooler for Thursday, 84, back to 90 on Friday, and as mentioned, those chances of rain as we get in to this upcoming weekend. Busy weekend in Northwest Kansas. Mentioned harvest, Tri-County Cruisers with their crews in Oakley over the weekend, Herndon Ox Roast, 8-man all-star football games over in Beloit featuring several area participants all west in the division, one game 52-0. All east in the division, two game 30-0. Have a great day, everyone. For your KFRM News, the voice of the Plains, I'm Chad Wolf reporting.
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11: This is The Making of America from the Jefferson Media Group. Known as the Angel of the Battlefield, Clara Barton was a self-taught nurse who founded the American Red Cross. Volunteering to assist Civil War surgeons, she worked day and night treating both Union and Confederate soldiers, and when required, raised money to buy the much-needed life-saving bandages and medicines needed to keep her patients alive. Following the Battle of Antietam, she said to a colleague, "I shall remain here and do whatever comes to my hand. I may be compelled to face danger, but never fear it. And while our soldiers can stand and fight, I can stand and feed and nurse them." This has been The Making of America. 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
13: Craig County producers know that AM 550 is where they can find the latest in ag information. Proud to be a part of such northeastern Oklahoma communities as Centralia, Welch, and Vinita. We're KFRM, the voice of the Plains.
14: And now it's time to go back to the times when the Plains cattle industry was young. Cow Tales and Cattle Trails with the cowboy, Jim Gray.
15: So, Spike Kennedy was riding that fast old racehorse down the trail thinking he had killed Dog Kelly. He had had a torrid love affair in his own mind for Dora Hand and thought he was going to get rid of his chief rival, the mayor of Dodge City. So he'd shot him through the window while he was laid in bed, but what he didn't know was he wasn't in his own bed. It was Dora Hand laying there, and he had killed her. That created quite a stir in Dodge City. Dora was considered the cowboy's sweetheart. Everybody loved Dora Hand, and they put together a posse of lawmen that would have scared just about anybody on the plains in those days. Wyatt Earp, Pat Masterson, and Bill Tillman started down the trail looking for Spike. Well, Spike had thought he'd tricked them. He'd ridden east out of town, and then he doubled back on that fast horse, and he was going south, and they figured him out. And actually, by cutting across differently than he had ridden, they got to the point down the road to a station where they knew he would be passing by. And as he rode in, they called for him to stop, and he didn't, and so he was shot out of the saddle. They brought him back to Dodge City all crippled up, waiting for him to heal up so they could try him when his father showed up from South Texas with lots of money in his pockets and paid everybody off and got Jim out of town, Spike, and took him back to Texas. And as far as I know, he stayed away from Dodge City from that time forth.
14: That was Jim Gray, Executive Director of the National Drovers Hall of Fame in Ellsworth, Kansas, and author of Desperate Seed, Ellsworth, Kansas in the Violent Frontier.
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0: start up again in the Strait of Hormuz. There's supposed to be a ceasefire between Iranian-backed Hezbollah terrorists and Israel. Iran will also agree to remove and dispose of nuclear material being stored in the country. President Trump says sanctions will only be lifted if Iran complies with what has been agreed to.
1: As correspondent Laura Winters reporting, Israel's defense minister says that Israel will not withdraw from land seized in Lebanon, Syria, and Gaza.
2: In the first official Israeli comments after the announcement of the interim deal, Defense Minister Israel Katz says the army won't withdraw from land seized in Lebanon, potentially challenging an element of the deal that Iran and the US reached hours earlier. And Katz says Israel plans to stay indefinitely in lands it holds in Lebanon.
1: And that is correspondent Charles de la Desma reporting. President Trump on Sunday celebrating a new decade and the country's 250th anniversary.
3: Donald Trump hosted a UFC event on the White House lawn for his 80th birthday. Fighters from around the world joined the celebration, marking a unique moment for the sport. The event, called Freedom 250, featured seven fights and celebrated the 250th anniversary of the Declaration of Independence. UFC President Dana White and Trump enjoyed chants of USA, USA, as they watch the action. I'm Geffen Coolball.
1: On Wall Street right now, the Dow is booming up by 708 points. Investors happy, apparently, about the peace deal with Iran. The NASDAQ right now up 775. More at townhall.com.
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6: Wall Street opened sharply higher this morning. The rally, fueled by President Trump's announcement of the peace deal with Iran, it will see the Strait of Hormuz fully reopened and a lifting of the American blockade of Iranian ports. Oil prices have tumbled. U.S. benchmark crude lost $4.55 to $80.33 per barrel, the lowest level since the opening days of the war, which began in late February. The price of Brent crude fell $4.28 to $83.05 per barrel. Roku shares rose another 1.5% early today after the company announced that Fox is buying the streaming platform. It is a cash and stock deal valued at roughly $22 billion. Shares in Elon Musk's SpaceX rose 5.6% in pre-market trade following its highly anticipated debut on Wall Street last week. For the Wall Street Business Report, I'm Rich Thomason.
1: 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There's a multi-state outbreak of infant botulism.
7: Nara Organics is recalling its organic baby formula after a multi-state outbreak of infant botulism. The product is sold nationwide in Target stores and online. Federal authorities say 3 babies became ill in April and May in California, Pennsylvania, and Washington after ingesting Nara Organics' whole milk organic powdered infant formula. The Food and Drug Administration says the children were hospitalized and given FDA-approved treatment for infant botulism. Infant botulism is rare, but serious. It's caused by bacteria that produce a toxin in the gut. I'm Donna Water.
1: Starbucks' South Korean operation said today it will close all of its stores nationwide early on June 22nd for a mandatory history and social sensitivity training, as it reveals a backlash following a marketing campaign that went afoul. More on these stories at townhall.com.
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1: I'm meteorologist Jennifer Wojcicki on the Kansas Agriculture Network. Well, it looks like we can expect to see a slightly below average day across the region for today. We're looking at highs primarily lingering in the low to mid 80s, some areas even getting into only the upper 70s for the east central and southeastern portions of the state. The entire state should be around about the mid to upper 80s, even around about 90 degrees for south central portions of the state. So just slightly below average for this time of the year. South central parts of Kansas are expecting to be our warmest spots into the mid 80s. So at least we've got that pattern still going on. And then with that, it looks like mostly sunny skies developing across the entire state, with the exception of the central portions of Kansas this afternoon. More of that mixture of clouds and sunshine, but a little bit less cloud cover overall compared to earlier on today. And then for tonight, it looks like we can expect to see overnight lows dropping into the 60s for the eastern half of the state, the 50s for the western half, with partly cloudy skies. And it also looks like a chance for some rain showers coming in. It looks like primarily in the evening hours for the southwestern portions of the state. And as we get to the overnight, starting to come into the south central portions, north central and northeastern parts as we get through the overnight. By Tuesday, a little bit warmer. It still looks like mid to lower 80s expected for the eastern portions of the state, but then for the central and western parts, lingering in the upper 80s to even the lower 90s. Some locations actually for south central portions of Kansas getting into the mid 90s. Along with that, maybe still a few spotty areas of some showers, maybe some rumbles of thunder for the south central and southeastern portions of the state. And as we get throughout the rest of the day, we are expecting to see skies becoming mostly sunny throughout the state tomorrow. By Wednesday, that warm front pushes through, will linger in the 90s for the extreme eastern portions of the state, getting up to around 100 or even slightly above it for the central and western portions, with mostly sunny skies throughout the day. 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
3: 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It is a Monday look at sports. Well, last week, the news blew up about Texas Tech quarterback Brendan Sorsby getting a ruling that he would be able to play the upcoming football season for the Texas Tech Red Raiders and would only have to sit out two games despite his gambling problem, including gambling on his own team at the college level. Today, news broke that the Big 12 has filed a legal complaint against Texas Tech seeking to confirm its authority to enforce conference bylaws if the school plays quarterback Sorsby this season. It's a 47-page complaint. CBS Sports was able to obtain it. It was filed today in the Northern District of Texas. It names Texas Tech, the Tech University System, Texas Attorney General Ken Paxton, and several school officials as defendants, which is obviously a very unique situation to have a conference in a legal fight with one of its members. If you don't know the backstory, earlier the NCAA had ruled him permanently ineligible before a Texas court issued a temporary injunction allowing him to return to play. The Big 12 is not challenging that ruling. Instead, it argues that the legal dispute has created uncertainty around its ability to enforce its own rules. The conference says it is seeking to protect its right under its bylaws to sanction Texas Tech. As we've said before, more on that story is certainly going to be coming. And shifting gears completely, it is the week of the U.S. Open, the third major of the year, being played at Shinnecock Hills in Southampton, New York. J.J. Spahn is the defending champion. Scotty Scheffler, as usual, is the betting favorite going into the tournament, which will tee off this coming Thursday. Over this past weekend, it was Bud Cauley, which is an amazing story in golf. He was one of the top-tier players coming out of college, played alongside Justin Thomas at Alabama, and was in a horrific car accident. He's battled his way back, and he won his first PGA Tour event yesterday, pulling away down the stretch at the Canadian Open. Very emotional win for Bud Cauley and his family. Let's look at sports on this Monday for 550 AM Radio. I'm Rocky Downing.
4: This is Kim Fritzmeyer with your Central Kansas Report on KFRM. 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It will be open from 5 a.m. to 8 p.m. daily through this coming Friday. Staff members will be on hand to help ensure the facilities remain clean and available for residents using the service. Please bring your own soap, towels, detergent, and other shower or laundry supplies if you have them. If not, free supplies will be available. In addition, Salina's citywide limb pickup began today across six sections of the town. The schedule is available through the city. The city will not collect limbs on private property, private streets, alleys, or commercial properties. All tree limbs and vegetation debris need to be placed at the curb if it is intended for free city curbside pickup. National nonprofit disaster relief organization Minuteman Disaster Response has also deployed volunteer teams to Salina to assist with ongoing recovery efforts. The Kansas Division of Emergency Management requested assistance to help address remaining recovery needs across the community. Minuteman Disaster Response volunteers provide chainsaws and compact track loader operations to assist homeowners with tree and vegetative debris removal. All services are provided at no cost. Minuteman Disaster Response was founded in 2011 following the EF5 tornado that struck Joplin, Missouri. 15 years later, the organization has grown into a nationwide volunteer network with nearly 600 volunteers across 31 states. The Salina Response marks its 81st deployment. The roadway corridor leading from South Hutchinson to Hutchinson is expected to reopen later this month after months of delays. The Avenue C Bridge is close to being ready to open, allowing the entire Woody Seat Freeway project to reopen. The bridge is the final major component of the Phase 2 project, which originally had a completion date of January 31st. The Woody Seat Corridor Improvement Project began in September of 2023 with Phase 1 construction. That phase was completed in June of 2024, allowing the roadway to reopen to traffic while city engineers finalized designs for the second phase. Phase 2 construction officially began in February of 2025. In addition to resurfacing and roadway improvements, the Woody Seat Corridor project is intended to strengthen connections between Hutchinson and South Hutchinson, replace aging bridge infrastructure, improve pedestrian access, and support future redevelopment opportunities in the Southwest Bricktown area in Hutchinson. The Central Kansas Partnership recently distributed container gardens to more than 100 low-income and elderly individuals and families throughout Barton County. Their goal was to increase access to fresh produce while promoting healthy lifestyles and well-being. The outreach was made possible through a grant from the Kansas Health Foundation, along with the statewide COPE initiative serviced by the University of Kansas Medical Center. It was supported by a donation of more than 250 plants from Bonnie Plants, as well as a large potting soil contribution from Sutherlands. The project provided participants with container gardens, plants, and potting soil to begin growing fresh produce at home. Plant selections included tomatoes, peppers, cucumbers, onions, lettuce, strawberries, blueberries, raspberries, and green beans. The project was coordinated through the Central Kansas Partnership COPE Task Force, which identified the need to help individuals and families facing rising food costs and limited access to fresh produce. This has been Kim Fritzmeyer with your Central Kansas Report on KFRM 550 AM, the voice of the Plains.
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7: Hello, good day, everyone. This is Lonnie Pates. with USDA's Market News Service in St. Joseph, Missouri, with your noon livestock and grain market report for this Monday, June the 15th. Direct feedlot trading happened mostly last Friday afternoon. In Kansas, trading occurred at $2.56, which would be steady to $2 lower than the previous week. In Texas, Oklahoma, New Mexico, that live market was at $2.55 to $2.56, called steady to a dollar lower. In Nebraska, live trading on Friday afternoon there on live weight basis, $2.55 to $2.58, which would be called unevenly steady. And on a dress weight basis, it would be called mostly steady at $4.05. Looking at the formula purchases for the day, the head count reported at 37,800 head, carcass weight of 945, and a weighted average net price of $407.93. Now let's go ahead and have a look at the noon cutout. Choice cutout at 394.38, that's up 245 for the day. Select at 375.39, that's up 265 for the day so far. That puts the choice select spread at $19.01. Light movement so far in the morning transactions, only 29 loads traded for the day so far. 22 choice, 4 select, and 3 loads of trimmings and grindings. On the cutter cow cutout, that value on the noon report at $357.38, that's down $1.96 from Friday. On the boneless processing beef, there were 20 loads traded nationally so far today. Moving on to the National Daily Pork Report, the morning movement totaled 195 loads. Carcass price established there in the noon report at $98.99, that's up $1.60. from Friday. On the National Daily Direct Hog Report, there were about 1,000 head of negotiated sales. We can't report any prices on the daily prices due to confidentiality. However, the 5-day rolling average comes in at $96.85. And that's been a look at your midday markets. This has been Lonnie Pates with USDA's Market News Service in St. Joseph, Missouri. Have a great day, everyone.
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10: It is 12:20 here on KFRM, and time to check in with Leffler Commodities. Tom Leffler. Let's see. I got the wrong button there. Now you can go.
11: Thank you, Rod. Well, we are looking at a grain complex that has managed to come back from making new lows, that is, lows in the wheat, corn, and soybeans below last week's lows. We saw that overnight. We saw it the early part of this session this morning. And since then, we've bounced off those lows, but we haven't done anything very impressive. I think more than anything, we're finding a little bit of technical buying on these new lows out there. And as far as big news to help move the market, kind of lacking that. We saw this morning at 10 o'clock our weekly export inspections come in. We came in at about 334,000 metric tons. Now, that is seeing South Korea take 32% of it, Mexico 17%, and we're in week two of the new marketing year for wheat, and we're 6% behind the year to date. The corn had a decent number, a little bit over 1.6 million metric tons. Mexico took 27% of it. Japan took 14%, and we are 26% ahead of year to date, and we're in week number 41. Soybeans had almost 523,000 metric tons, Egypt took 42% of it, China 26%. Once again, we're in week 41 of the marketing year, but that was a five-week low for soybean export inspections, and we're running 20% behind year-to-date. Now, you move over to the wheat market. There's really no fresh news out there. The wheat harvest continues to move along. It continues to dodge showers and rain in different parts. We continue to hear mixed results out there, disappointing, a little better than expected. And we'll get all this updated when we see our crop progress numbers this afternoon at 3 o'clock. But our wheat market today, Kansas City, July, saw a five-session low. We've been trading on both sides of the 100-day moving average for the last nine trading sessions. Now, we've already came 7 cents off the high of the session today. Now, July Chicago wheat made a new low for the move, the lowest they've been since February 19th. Now, they have backed off their high by about 3 pennies and are holding slightly positive at the moment. Not really any other fresh news out there in the wheat market. In the corn, we saw July and December corn futures trade mix. They both had a third straight session of a new contract low, but they have bounced up into the positive side by just a little bit at the moment. They've not done anything overly impressive other than coming off negative trade. Now, we saw back on Friday afternoon, S&P Global is estimating that the June 30th report will show 96 million acres of corn being planted. Now, that's 662,000 acres more than what we saw the USDA have in March. And over the last S&P Global estimates, that's an increase of 300,000 acres. So they're looking for more corn acres out there. Not a big surprise, but I think a lot of people was actually looking for a little less corn acres, more soybean acres. We'll get to the soybeans here in just a second. AgRural has estimated that the second crop of corn in Brazil is anywhere between 4 to 8.4% complete. Now, in the soybeans, we saw mixed trading today in July and November. We saw a two-session low made in July soybeans. We saw November soybeans with their lowest trade since March the 17th. And looking at the soybean meal, they made a new low today in the July contract, the lowest since February 4th. July bean oil also made a new low, the lowest since April 29th. Now, news-wise, we're looking also at the NOPA crush that came out today. It came in lower than expected at 208.785 million bushels. That is the lowest since last September. Now, last month, it came in at 211.856 million, and a year ago, the May number was 192.829 million. Now, the S&P Global estimate for soybean acreage here at the end of June, 85.3 million acres, an increase of 600,000, but it's unchanged from what the S&P last estimate was. Now, it seems like almost every day you read some commentary that continues to talk about we're waiting for China to step into the soybean market. And one of the biggest obstacles out there is China needs to drop that 10% tariff that they have on our U.S. grain and soy imports. But it does not cease to show up. Everybody's still looking for that. That's still their, I guess you would say, their saving grace of seeing this market find upside once again. Cotton market today, been finding a little bit of upside. We've backed off the highs a little bit, but we saw four-session highs both in July and December cotton. I might also add one comment that was made in the NOPA crush numbers. The lower number was being partially attributed to the fact of seasonal maintenance taking place right now at some of the plants. Now, at the moment, we are looking at July Kansas City wheat. They are trading right now almost seven cents off the high of the day. We're down three-quarters of a penny at 633 and three-quarters. We had a low today of 621 and a half. September is a penny and a half lower at 639 and a quarter. July Chicago's holding a penny and three-quarters higher at 586 and a quarter. September's a penny and a half higher at 597 and a quarter. And July Minneapolis down five and a quarter at 613. July corn is 2 pennies higher, 414 and three-quarters. That's 2 cents off the high of the day. In December, we're up three-quarters of a penny at 441. That is 2 and three-quarter cents off the high of the day. July soybeans are 2 3/4 higher at 11.16 1/4. They're holding 3 cents below the high, and November's up a half a penny at 11.32 1/2. That is 4 cents below the high of the day. July soybean meal has made it back to unchanged at $301.30, and July bean oil is down 23 points at 74.05. And over in the cotton market, July cotton 49 cents higher at 73.43, and December 40 cents higher at 76.82. Well, we got a cattle market that's looking pretty impressive. We just cross our fingers and hope that we can hold this going into the close today, as we're holding triple-digit gains in most of the contracts in live cattle and feeder cattle. We've actually seen our August and October feeder cattle today score 16 session highs, and they have both been right up against the resistance of the 50-day moving average. A close above that would look very good on the charts. Now, over in the August live cattle, we've traded higher today, but we've held an inside trading session. Now, we saw today Joplin reporting 8,000 head of cattle at their feeder auction in Oklahoma City, 4,500 head. Our box beef was $2.45 higher on choice at mid-morning, $2.65 higher on selects, on a very slow movement of only 29 total loads. Now, last week, the five area feed yards sold 40,567 head of cattle. That was down 26,310 from the previous week. Their average price for the five area feed yard was $256.08. That was down 45 cents from the previous week. Now, Kansas moved 6,765 head last week at an average price of $255.77, and that was down $1.44 from the previous week. The latest we heard, the New World screwworm is up to 12 cases now. Four new ones showed up last Thursday, one in a sheep on Friday. Now, other than that, no other fresh news in the cattle market. Do keep in mind, we will have a cattle on feed report Thursday after the close, because Friday we have no markets. So we're going to have a three-day weekend after the Thursday close. Now, we're looking in the hog market today, two-sided trading. July did pull off a five-session high, but August has been holding an inside session. Right now, June live cattle holding 62 cents higher at 250.50. August up $1.77 at 242.95. October up 265 at 236.45. And December 252 higher at 235.60. August feeder cattle, $4.12 higher at 361.55. We're looking at September 475 higher at 359.30. October $5.02 higher at 355.95. And November up 497 at 352.15. July lean hogs are down 70 cents, trading at 96.75. August down 62 at 95.72. October down $1.27 at 80.10. Well, as we saw the news develop over the weekend, it looks like we have a peace agreement going on between the U.S. and Iran. That gave us upside in the equity markets last night. It's continuing today. Downside in the energy markets, which is continuing today. We are looking today at our Dow Jones and our Dow futures both making new all-time record highs. Back on Wednesday, the Dow Jones had a 13-session low, and last Thursday, Dow futures had a 15-session low, so quite a recovery taking place there. The S&P for the month of June is having a 6-session high today, and NASDAQ a 7-session high. Now, right now, the stock market is 726 points higher at 51,928. The June Dow futures are up 752 points at 51,978. June S&P is 145 points higher at 7,580. And June NASDAQ up 926 points at 30,588. The dollar index has been mostly under pressure today. We're down 28 cents at $99.46. Looking over to energy markets, we saw crude oil actually leave an open chart gap to the downside overnight. That's the lowest we've been since April 17th. The July heating oil gap lower, lowest it's also been since the 17th of April. RBOB also gapped lower, lowest it's been since the 22nd of April. Right now, July crude, $4.34 lower at $80.54. Today's low was $79.70. July heating oil down 12¾ cents at $3.27.5. July RBOB down 9 cents at $2.96. And July natural gas up a penny and a half at $3.13.5. Metal markets also finding strength like the equity markets. We're looking at the August gold and July silver having six session highs. Right now, August gold's up $111 at $4,350, while July silver's up $2.19 at $70.16. Well, for commodity trading, ag marketing, or managed trading programs, contact Love for Commodities on the phone or on the web by using 866-GO-TO-TOM. I now return you to Rod at the KFRM studios.
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13: I'm Lexi Bates for KFRM. Joining me is Chris Bielefeld. He's an originator for Schooler Grain near Salina, Kansas. Chris, thank you for joining me today.
14: You're welcome.
13: So can you tell me about how the wheat harvest is shaping up? What information do you have so far?
14: We're probably 15 to 20% through harvest. The weather has been a challenge this year for a lot of the state, and we have been subject to that as well. A lot of rain in the last 10 days has prevented a lot of guys from getting started. Most of what we're getting is from south of town where they didn't get as much rain. Those guys are probably 40 to 50% complete, but we have our northern part of our draw area hasn't really even gotten started. So,
13: and what is the quality you're seeing so far with the yields that you have seen?
14: Surprisingly good. We're pretty happy with the test weights. They're averaging over 60 pounds so far. That's a concern when it's rained as much as it has, is the test weight dropping. But so far, we have not seen that. So we're pretty happy with the quality.
13: Have you seen any other challenges, any diseases or things that you've seen in the grain?
14: I would say this wheat crop has seen a lot of challenges from planting time in the fall. We had a dry late winter, a very dry spring, April and May. There's a lot of challenges. The wheat's not the best, but we're hoping for at least an average crop.
13: Awesome. Well, thanks so much for the update, Chris.
14: You're welcome.
13: That's been Chris Bielefeld. He is the originator at Schooler Grain near Salina, Kansas. I'm Lexi Bates for KFRM.
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12: This is Steve Knopfinger, and it's time for your market update on this Monday, June 15th. A proposal by the Environmental Protection Agency to increase renewable fuel blending requirements through 2027 is drawing strong reactions across the agricultural sector and boosting expectations for soybean oil demand. The proposal would raise renewable fuel standard volumes and encourage greater use of biomass-based diesel and other renewable fuels. Reuters reported soybean oil futures climbed following the announcement as traders anticipated increased demand from biofuel producers. The American Soybean Association welcomed the proposal, saying stronger biofuel markets could create additional opportunities for soybean growers. Livestock organizations, however, expressed concern that increased demand for soybean oil could contribute to higher feed costs. According to EPA documents, the agency expects the proposal to support domestic energy production while reducing greenhouse gas emissions. Industry analysts cited by Bloomberg and Reuters said final blending requirements could significantly influence crop markets, renewable diesel investments, and feedstock demand over the next several years. The proposal is subject to a public comment period before becoming final. A proposed provision in the House Farm Bill that would limit schools' ability to purchase certain imported foods is generating debate among agricultural groups and school nutrition officials. Supporters say the measure would increase purchases of U.S.-grown products and strengthen domestic agricultural markets. Critics argue the restrictions could reduce menu flexibility and complicate procurement of items that are not widely produced in the United States. According to reporting by The Guardian, school nutrition organizations have raised concerns that products such as bananas and other imported fruits could become more difficult or expensive to obtain under the proposal. Agricultural groups backing the measure contend taxpayer-funded meal programs should prioritize American-grown foods whenever possible. The School Nutrition Association said districts already face budget pressures and supply chain challenges. House Agriculture Committee supporters argue the proposal aligns with broader efforts to support domestic farmers and ranchers. Lawmakers are expected to continue debating farm bill provisions as Congress works towards consideration of comprehensive agricultural legislation later this year. As of Monday morning, the number of confirmed New York screwworm cases in the U.S. had reached 12. Senator James Lankford, Republican from Oklahoma, said, "It's important to be vigilant but not panic. The agricultural sector has known this was coming for more than a year and is prepared."
17: This is not an administration that's caught flat-footed on this. We've seen it coming now for well over a year, and they've been aggressively planning and preparing on this. They've now spent right at $1 billion, billion with a B, in preparation to be able to take this on. So it is time for the fight here, but it's also time for folks to not panic on this.
12: It's very important to remind the general public that their food is safe.
17: It doesn't affect the food supply on this for individuals. It doesn't affect humans in the way this thing attacks, but we do need to be more aggressive in raising more cattle and making sure we're protecting ourselves from this.
12: Again, that's Oklahoma Senator James Lankford. Researchers at the University of Arkansas Agricultural Experiment Station are working to find effective treatments for tularosis, a serious disease affecting cattle. The disease is caused by the parasite Tularia orientalis cicada and is mainly spread by the Asian longhorn tick. The problem has grown quickly in recent years. In Arkansas, the number of cases increased sharply in 2025, only a year after the disease was first confirmed in the state. Around the same time, the tick responsible for spreading the disease was also found in Kansas. This rapid spread has raised concerns about cattle health across regions. At present, there are no approved medicines or vaccines in the United States to treat or prevent this disease. Because of this, researchers are focusing on finding quick and practical solutions. A research grant worth $492,218 from the USDA has been provided for this two-year study. The study will test two main treatment methods. First, scientists will evaluate a prescription anti-tick vaccine that may offer long-term protection. Second, they will test a slow-release parasitide called ipratropium. This treatment will be used along with some commonly available tick control products. The effectiveness of ipratropium will also be compared with two existing pyrethroid-based products. Since these treatments are already available in the market, they may be adopted quickly if proven effective. Tularosis shows symptoms like another disease called anaplasmosis. Affected cattle may experience weight loss, low milk production, reduced appetite, anemia, and reproductive problems. However, one key difference is that teleriosis can affect cattle of all ages, while anaplasmosis mainly impacts older animals. This research is important for protecting cattle and ensuring stable livestock production. Finding reliable treatment methods will help control disease spread and reduce economic losses. For more information, you can go to the website ksvdl.org. Members of the National Milk Producers Federation recently took part in their annual fly-in event, meeting with about 100 congressional offices in Washington, D.C. to discuss important dairy industry issues. The group included more than 80 board members and young dairy farmers. During the meetings, farmers focused on challenges like agricultural labor shortages, trade agreements, and the reappearance of the New World screwworm in the United States. These issues impact farm operators and require timely policy responses. The fly-in followed the organization's June board meeting, where leaders discussed the current agriculture economy and trade outlook. Deputy Secretary of Agriculture Stephen Vaden and Ambassador Julie Callahan shared valuable perspectives with attendees. National Milk Producers Federation President and CEO Greg Dodd, in remarks before the fly-in, stated, "We know what we need to do. We will push in every way we can to make things happen." Farmers outlined several priorities during their discussions. A key request was to pass a new farm bill in 2026, ensuring continued support for the agricultural sector. They also stressed maintaining access to different types of milk in school nutrition programs. Another major focus was the Dairy Pride Act, which supports accurate labeling of dairy products. Farmers also called for stronger dairy protections within the USMCA trade agreement during its renewal process. And that's been a look at your Ag News on this Monday, June 15th.
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10: Rod Keene with a look at your regional summary here on KFRM. The overall weather pattern this week will remain fairly quiet across the Central Plains. Meanwhile, shower and storm chances will continue to the north and east over the Dakotas and into Minnesota and Iowa at times. This will be due to the parade of Alberta Clipper-type lows heading across the general corridor. Temperatures will continue to sway up and down as a series of warm and cold front impact the Central Plains throughout the week. Temperature disparities will be significant at times as summer heat builds into Kansas and Oklahoma periodically. That's been a look at your regional summary right here on the Voice of the Plains, 550 AM, KFRM.
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21: It's Trish Sloboda with KFRM, and it's time to take a look at your Kansas news today in your afternoon Kansas Journal entry. President Donald Trump has now appointed all six active federal district judges in Kansas after the Senate confirmed three new appointees. Former Kansas Bureau of Investigation Director Tony Mativi, Great Bend Attorney Jeffrey Coleman, and former Kansas Solicitor General Anthony Powell all won Senate approval, largely along party lines. The American Bar Association rated Mativi as well qualified, which is the highest level of endorsement by the National Legal Organization. Coleman and Powell received qualified rankings. During hearings on his nomination, Mativi credited his time working in Iraq for the U.S. Department of Justice as deepening his appreciation for the rule of law.
0: I know that the rule of law should not be taken for granted. It should be treasured. It should be vigorously protected, especially in our federal courts.
21: There is not yet a timeline on when Kansas Attorney General Chris Kobach will announce replacements for Mativi and Powell. The largest school district in Kansas has reached a stalemate in contract negotiations with the local teachers' union. Union negotiators say Wichita Public Schools declared an impasse after two parties could not agree on key issues. That includes pay, student behavior, and teacher planning time. Now, a federal mediator will step in to broker the contract talks. Katie Warren is president of the Wichita Teachers Union.
1: Looking at solutions and talking together is the best path forward for everybody. So we're disappointed that they've moved to impasse.
21: The district did not immediately respond to a request for comment. If the impasse remains at the start of the fall semester, last year's contract could stay in effect until the two parties reach an agreement. The Wichita School District has about 4,000 teachers and 45,000 students. Rolling Hills Zoo has added new electric vehicle charging stations to make it easier for visitors to charge their vehicles while visiting the zoo. The charging stations were funded through a competitive grant from the Kansas Department of Transportation's Community Chargers Pilot Program, which uses federal funding to expand EV charging access across the state. The new station is located near the sidewalk entrance from the zoo's north parking lot. It includes four Level 2 charging ports and includes one ADA accessible space. The chargers are available during the zoo's regular operating hours. The zoo says it aligns with its mission to be responsible stewards of natural resources, protect wildlife and their habitats, and help guests to take meaningful actions that benefit wildlife and future generations. The charging stations operate through the ChargePoint network and can be found using the ChargePoint mobile app, and the current charging rate is 33 cents per kilowatt hour. Zoo officials say the new chargers will benefit both EV owners and travelers passing through the area. The U.S. Department of Education is threatening to withhold federal funding from four Kansas school districts over their policies for transgender students. KCUR's Jody Fortino reports.
22: Olathe, Shawnee Mission, and Topeka were notified that they have 10 calendar days to comply with the government's proposed resolution agreements. Kansas City, Kansas received notice that the department is preparing for, quote, impending enforcement. That could include referral to the U.S. Department of Justice and the termination of federal funding. In April, the department said the districts were violating federal law by allowing students to use restrooms and locker rooms and participate in athletic programs that align with their gender identity. A spokesperson for Olathe Public Schools said it submitted a voluntary resolution agreement, but the department rejected it. They said the district will legally defend itself and has been in compliance with federal law. For KCUR 89.3, I'm Jody Fortino.
21: All-terrain vehicles, or ATVs, are essential for many farmers and ranchers, but can pose serious safety risks. Tawny Larson, project manager for the Kansas Agriculture Safety and Health Program at K-State, says ATVs are involved in more crashes and fatalities than UTVs, often due to excess speed or inattentive driving. One common hazard is underage operators who may not be cognitively ready to handle a large, fast vehicle.
23: Extra passengers are also a big thing with ATV users. One-third of the injuries involve passengers, as most ATVs are designed for just one operator. And then the rough terrain and obstacles is also an issue, and rollovers happen quite often on ATVs. Something to keep in mind, too, is that ATVs are not designed for highway use. Some states, they are legal to be on the highway, but that doesn't mean that the tires are correct and the speed would be appropriate to be on a highway.
21: ATV safety is similar to motorcycle safety, and much of the protective gear is the same. It's important to wear a Department of Transportation approved helmet, along with eye protection, such as safety goggles or glasses. Larson points out that one safety tip often overlooked is ensuring the ATV is the right size for the rider, whether adult, child, or teenager. It's crucial that children have the strength and skill to reach all controls and react appropriately before a crash. The proper fit is key, so Larson recommends visiting a dealer to ensure the ATV is correctly sized for a child. And that's your news out of Kansas in today's afternoon Kansas Journal entry. For more news from the KFRM listening area, visit KFRM.com. For your KFRM News, the voice of the Plains, I'm Trish Swoboda.
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10: 12:53 here on KFRM. Let's take a look at the markets. In the grain, corn for July up 1 3/4, 414.5. September up 1, 421 3/4. December up 3/4 at 441. In the Kansas City wheat for July up 1, 635.5. September steady at 640 3/4. The December up a quarter at 654 1/4. In the Chicago wheat for July up 3, 587.5. September up 2.5, 598 1/4. December up 2 3/4, 614 3/4. Soybeans for July up 2 3/4, 1116 1/4. August up 1.5. 1120 1/4. November new crop is steady at 1132. Soybean meal for July down 30, 301. August down 20, 301.90. And the September down 10, 302.10. In the soybean oil for July down 20, 74.08. August down 47, 72.39. September down 64 at 70.89. Taking a look at the cotton, July up 58, 73.52. October up 72 at 75.85. The December up 55, 76.97. In the live cattle for June up 85, 250.72. August up 212, 243.30. October up 297, 236.75. In the feeder cattle for August up 442 at 361.85. September up 520, 359.65. October up 530 at 356.22. Lean hogs for July down 62, 96.82. August down 62, 95.72. And the October down $1.30 at $80.07. In the crude oil, down 442, 8046. gasoline down 9.295, and heating oil down 13 at 3.27. And that's been a look at your markets here on KFRM.
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7: Well, hi once again, everyone. John Avey with this Southwest Kansas update, folks. Southwest Kansas wheat harvest underway. And again, as always, some getting close to getting done, some halfway through, and then some just getting started. And folks, again, it kind of depending where this moisture has fallen the last few days. And checking with the National Weather Service out of Dodge and their storm report from Friday, flash flooding in Elkhart, 1¾-inch hail at Elkhart, 1-inch hail 10 southwest of Ridgefield, 63-mile-an-hour winds 2 northwest of Ulysses. And then from Saturday storm report from the Weather Service, 1½-inch hail at Spearville, 1¼-inch hail 3 northwest of Pratt, and 1-inch hail 6 south of Roselle, also 5 south of Sublette. And as far as winds go, 68-mile-an-hour winds 10 southwest of Big Bow, 67-mile-an-hour winds 1 north of Maxville, 63-mile-an-hour winds 2 northeast of Medicine Lodge, 64-mile-an-hour winds 3 northeast of Dodge, 61-mile-an-hour winds 3 west of Bloom, and 58-mile-an-hour winds 2 south of Pratt. Also, a land spot reported 13 north of Dodge in Hodgman County. Now, that was visible from the National Weather Service office in Dodge. And according to Kate News, folks, a 74-year-old man was arrested on charges including drug possession and criminal possession of a weapon by a felon in Radium early Friday morning. Stafford County Sheriff's Office, along with the St. John Police Department, Stafford Police Department, Stafford County K-9, and Stafford County Communications, executing a search warrant at 4:41 a.m. at a residence in Radium, again on June 12. There, according to the Sheriff's Office, large quantities of suspected meth, marijuana, hallucinogens, and firearms were discovered. The suspect, Ronnie Deatherage, was taken into custody on 2 counts: distribution of a controlled substance, possession of paraphernalia, criminal possession of a weapon by a felon, no drug tax stamp for marijuana or controlled substance. And again, Deatherage was transported to the Rice County Jail and is being held on a $75,000 bond. We do want to mention just a bit that on that weather forecast, today's high is around 81. Now, tomorrow, 88. At this time in the forecast, maybe a slight chance of showers and thunderstorms tomorrow. Now, Wednesday's high right now forecast to be at 103. Well, talking about harvest and kind of the situation out this way in Hodgman County, checking with the staff at Alliance Grain, the Jet Moore branch, and with, again, quite a few producers just getting a good start. In fact, they said on Saturday, took in about 100,000 bushels of wheat. And, again, talking about some decent test weights in the 60 to 63-pound range. And as expected, well, averages just all over the place on bushels, 5, 10, 12 bushels towards the bottom, some summer fallow in the 50s, and hopefully just a few in there at 30 to 40 bushels in trying to make something out of this harvest. Well, we know our 8-man football got underway on Saturday. 8-man one all-star game. The East 52-0 over the West. And in the 8-man two, the West winning 30-0 over the East. Well, summer collegiate baseball, Dodge City A's to host Derby Bat, Cats to host Newton Rebels. This is John Avey with your report.
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0: Dose. How important is it to pursue your dreams? All important if you ask those who've spent their lives with the regret of not having done so. A young man had ambitions of being a professional golfer. He excelled as an amateur in youth and college events. Upon graduation, he was told by his father that it was time to settle down and get on with real life and making money. Dad invited him to join the successful family business. His son said he wanted to join the mini tours to see how good he'd be at golf. His father, wanting to knock some sense into him, arranged for him to meet a wise and influential friend. This influential friend turned out to be the late Senator Hubert Humphrey. The senator asked what the problem was, and the young man explained the dilemma between golfing and entering the business world. Humphrey stood up and exclaimed, "That's an easy choice. Go golf. It's your dream. Follow it." The young man told Humphrey, "I don't think that's what my father wanted me to hear from you." Humphrey then called his father and told him, "So few people even have a dream. When you meet someone who does, encourage it. Even if they fail, they're better off for trying." This is Mitch Anthony reminding you once again that life is whatever you make it. 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
1: News this hour at Town Hall. I'm Bob Agnew in Washington. The U.S. and Iran have reached an initial agreement that should extend the shaky ceasefire permanently, lead to the reopening of the Strait of Hormuz, and get the oil flowing again through there. President Trump discussed the deal today as he met with the French president at the G7 summit in France.
2: We've worked on many deals together. I'm very happy to signed, the deal's all signed, and the strait is already partially opened. As you know, they're doing a little hunting for a couple of mines that they've already found, but it's essentially ships are starting to go out now. On Friday, it'll be completely opened.
1: Details of the deal were not immediately released, but it did appear that it will not be implemented fully until it is signed. The mediator, Pakistan, said that's going to happen on Friday in Geneva. Stock markets rallying around the world, oil prices easing after the news of that deal. Right now on Wall Street, the Dow Jones Industrial Average is down by 709 points. High-tech NASDAQ not far behind. It's off by, actually even more, up I should say, by 754 points. And the S&P 500 up 138. In Georgia, Senate hopeful Mike Collins celebrating being President Trump's latest MAGA pick in GOP primaries. More on that from Bernie Bennett.
3: Representative Mike Collins celebrated his 11th hour endorsement from President Trump on Sunday and dismissed any ideas that the Republican president's stamp of approval is a risky bet in a potential showdown with Democratic Senator John Ossoff in November. Mr. Trump disclosed his choice of Collins over former football coach Derek Dooley in a middle-of-the-night social media post that praised the second-term congressman for his loyalty. The Republican candidates are competing Tuesday for the chance to unseat Ossoff in one of the most closely watched campaigns in the November midterm elections. Bernie Bennett reporting.
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1: A 900-pound time capsule marking the 200th

0: 250th anniversary of American independence has been sealed shut and shipped to Pennsylvania, where it will be buried next month.
1: The 2016 law creating the nonpartisan America 250 Commission mandated creation of a time capsule to be buried on July 4th, 2026, and opened 250 years later. The capsule was built with careful attention paid to making sure it will be watertight and airtight. It includes submissions from the three branches of the federal government, all 50 states, the five U.S. territories, and the District of Columbia. Rich Thomason, Washington.
0: FIFA's discrimination monitor at the World Cup has called for a video review of an official to be removed for appearing to make a hand gesture resembling a white supremacist sign. In 2019, that gesture had been designated as a hate symbol by the New York-based Anti-Defamation League. More of these stories at townhall.com. A deadly plane crash in Missouri over the weekend.
2: The crash happened at a local airport in Butler, some 65 miles south of Kansas City. Bates County Sheriff Chad Anderson.
3: We are treating that as a national or as a mass casualty. We want to be very clear, this is not a commercial airliner that has crashed. It's a local airplane that took off from our local airport.
2: The private plane was operated by Skydive Kansas City. Data from the digital flight tracking company FlightAware shows the plane had already completed two short flights on Sunday before the crash.
3: The investigation is going to be handled by the NTSB and the FAA.
2: Audio courtesy of KMBC. I'm Haya Pinjwani.
0: Fox is buying streaming platform Roku in a cash-and-stock deal valued at approximately $22 billion. The deal will give Fox access to the Roku channel, first-party data, and more than 100 million global streaming households. 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
6: It is 1:10 here on KFRM. Time to take a look at the markets. Let's start off in the green. Corn for July up 2.25, 4.15. September up 1.5, 4.22.25. December up 1, 4.41.25. Kansas City wheat for July up 4, 6.38.5. September up 3.25, 6.44. December up 3, 6.57. In the Chicago wheat for July up 4.75, 4.89.25. September up 4.25 at $6. December up 4.25, 6.16.25. Soybeans for July up 4.5. 11.17.75. The August up 3.5, 11.22.25. The November new crop up 1.5, 11.33.5. Soybean meal for July up 20 at 301.50. The August up 40, 302.60. And September up 50, 302.70. Soybean oil for July down 2, 74.26. August down 28, 72.58. October down 48 at 6.99. In the cotton for July up 44, 73.38. October up 59, 75.72. December up 42. At 76.83. In the live cattle For June, these are the settlements in the livestock future quotes. June live cattle up 75, 250.62. August up 207, 243.25. October up $3, 236.80. Feeder cattle for August up 412, 361.55. September up 497, 359.52. October up 517, 356.10. In the lean hogs for July, down 87 at 96.57. August down 57, 95.77. And October down 115, 80.22. And that's been a look at your markets here on KFRM.
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6: Rod Keene with a look at your regional summary here on KFRM. The overall weather pattern this week will remain fairly quiet across the Central Plains. Meanwhile, shower and storm chances will continue to the north and east over the Dakotas and into Minnesota and Iowa at times. This will be due to the parade of Alberta Clipper-type lows heading across the general corridor. Temperatures will continue to sway up and down as a series of warm and cold front impact the Central Plains throughout the week. Temperature disparities will be significant at times as summer heat builds into Kansas and Oklahoma periodically. That's been a look at your regional summary right here on the Voice of the Plains, 550 AM, KFRM.
10: On the front porch today, I'll be hosting Ryan Mandelbaum. He is a IBM quantum programming expert and writer as well, a naturalist. He's recently written a book, Wild NYC, Experience the Amazing Nature in and Around New York City. Today, he'll talk about his life growing up, his working in quantum programming, and his interests in what he's doing as a naturalist. That's today on the front porch.
11: Hello, everyone. everyone. I'm Cindy Young, and this is My Two Cents. Setting the woods on fire is an old Hank Williams song, but many old-timers remember when people literally set the woods on fire. In the late winter or early spring, before the vegetation began to actively grow, it was not uncommon to see smoke coming from the timber. Today, such an event is called a controlled or prescribed burn, with a fire set to clear out underbrush and dead leaves. There's less risk of future disastrous wildfires with this practice, and fire is also a natural and necessary part of a healthy ecosystem. So far this year, I've brushed many ticks from my clothing. I've tweezed 2 Lone Star ticks and 4 deer ticks that had already attached to my body. Tick-borne diseases, some of which are potentially life-threatening, are on the rise. Prescribed burns can reduce tick populations. Fire reduces the litter and dense vegetation that ticks rely on for shelter and moisture, and of course, if the fire is hot enough long enough, the heat will kill the ticks. Intentionally setting the woods on fire decreased in the early 20th century when news of the big burn of 1910, which destroyed 3 million acres in Idaho and Montana, spread like wildfire, as did awareness of the potential devastation of out-of-control burns. It was then, early in the 20th century, when the U.S. Forest Service began active opposition to the practice of setting the woods on fire. Maybe Smokey Bear wouldn't have had to work so hard all these years if we would have paid attention to our farming ancestors and the native population who set the woods on fire carefully and deliberately in a controlled manner to manage and shape the landscape and the habitat. I'm Cindy Young with Brownfield. That's my two cents.
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14: Well, good afternoon. A little bit of good news out here. July corn up 2¾ cents at 4.15½. That was 9½ cents off of last night's lows. July wheat up 5¼ cents at 5.89¾. That was 17¼ off last night's lows. July beans up 5¾ cents at 11.19¼. That was about 17 cents off last night's lows. Both the meal and oil closed higher. Meal up 70 cents. The oil up 9 ticks, despite crude oil being down 4.26 a barrel. You know, maybe this is the day where we finally divorce ourselves from crude oil prices. You know, is there better news out there that's going to push crude oil lower? I don't think so. This whole Iranian war thing, you know, I think it's still a mess. Iran came out and said nothing's been signed. So I don't know what that means. Crude oil did rally about $1 off its lows. But this agreement, if I read it right, we're going to give them an additional 60 days of ceasefire in exchange for the opening of the Straits of Hormuz. Well, you know, that's great, except, you know, I'm just not sure that it really leads to a final settlement. The Israelis, I don't think, are signing on this. The Hezbollah certainly isn't signing on to it. So there's going to be more fighting and more shots being fired. So I really don't know what this so-called agreement is really doing out here, except, you know, giving the president something to hang its head on for his birthday. But again, I don't think it's a major announcement, so we'll have to see where we go. But the crude oil liked it, down 4.25 as we speak here, but we'll see where we go from here. The May NOPA crush came in light at 2.16, but the soy oil stocks were down sharply. The NOPA came in at 208.8, which was under the 216 that they were looking for. But the soy oil stocks took a drop, too. So overall, it was a little bit friendly for the bean oil. Not so bullish for the beans, but the beans really didn't care out here. The export inspections were strong on the corn, 1.6 million metric tons. The beans were a decent number, 523. Wheat was as expected at 334. But, you know, I like the way the markets all came back here. Corn had a chance for a key reversal. We would have had a close over 417, so we missed it by a penny and three quarters. That would have looked a little bit better on the charts, but it was a reversal of sorts out here. The wheat put in, you know, a little bit of a spike up on the charts. Wasn't quite a key reversal. Once again, we took out the 200-day moving average, but couldn't close under it, so that's a little bit positive out here. On the July beans, let's take a look here. Looks like we put in a double top from yesterday at 19 and three quarters and 19 and three quarters here today. I'd like to see us gap open over that tomorrow and stay there and leave a gap. I think that would be certainly helpful for the bean market out here. But what else do we have out here today? The weather today looks pretty good on much of the Midwest, a lot of sunshine. Cool temperatures. I don't know that it's great considering all the wetness we've seen out here. And tomorrow, the Midwest gets hit with more storms. And on Wednesday, we get significant storms. So, again, you know, we're seeing too much rain out here. I'm hoping, you know, that's the case and we can take some of the bloom off of the corn rows out here. And the same thing with the beans. But overall, you know, rain makes grain, and that's what the market has been focusing on up until today. But it looks like, you know, it's just a bit of exhaustion. Now, the funds went from long 340,000 contracts 6 or 8 weeks ago to now short, and they're still short after today, maybe about 10,000 contracts. Looks like they're trying to cover some of their short wheat. I've got them short 67,000 after today. But they're still long a lot of beans, 107 beans. 126 oil, with just 51 meal out here. So the beans and the bean oil concern me, but you know, hopefully we'll gap open higher, and at least give the technicians something to write about. The markets, you know, backed off from their highs. The Dow's 125 off its highs. Silver is $1.10 off its highs. Gold is $45 off its highs. So we're not quite as strong as we've been here. But, you know, certainly this is a new historic high in the Dow Jones. And I'm sure it's a new historic high in the S&P. But let me check that. No, we didn't make a new historic high in the S&P, but we did in the Dow. So, you know, it's kind of a mixed bag there. But overall, you know, could crude oil jump $10 a barrel? If there's more shots fired, it sure could. So we'll see where we go from here. Settlements, July corn up 2¾ cents, 415.5, SEP up 2, 422¾, DEES up a penny and a half, 441¾. July wheat up 5¼, 589¾, SEP up 4¾ at $6.5, DEES up 4¾ at 616¾. July beans up 5¾ cents, 1119¼. August up 4¾ at 1123.5. November beans up 2¾, 1134¾. July Kansas City wheat up 5½, 640. SEP up 4½ at 645¼. I don't have a good trade. It looks like the last trade in Minneapolis will be down a penny and a quarter. At 617. The meal up 70 cents at 302. July oil up 9 ticks, 74.37. That was a 2-full-cent rally off the lows. July oats down 9 cents, 297. 291, I think, is contract low in the July oats. Turning our attention over to livestock, we've got higher prices, fats, and feeders. The hogs are lower here July, August. Let me just check the August. And the October, yeah, they're all lower. The cattle are 75 higher to $3 higher. The feeders are 412 higher to 525 higher. The hogs are 87 lower to 115 lower. Box beef was up 245 at 394.38. There's been now 10 cases of New World screwworm disease in the States. People are talking, you know, it's not a big deal out here, but it's certainly enough to keep the border closed. That may have firmed up the feeder cattle prices out here. Last week, we finished up the cash 254 to 256. We've got the June cattle at 250.62. So we're, you know, call it $5 to $6 higher. I don't think that's a bad premium. I think hopefully we'll keep that in here and see some higher prices in this cattle market. We've got cattle on feed. I think it's on Thursday. Yeah, cattle on feed on Thursday. We'll see what that's going to show. I think they're going to show higher total numbers on feed, but lower placements, and marketing's really down. That marketing number really doesn't jive with the box beef being so strong, but we'll see where that goes. On the charts on August cattle, right up against the 100-day moving average, the August feeders right up against the 100-day moving average as well. But again, I think on these kind of rallies, you need to be thinking about getting some protection out here. The settlements in the meats, June cattle up 75, 250, 62. August up 207 at 243.25. October up $3 at 236.80. Feb feeders up 412, 361, 55. Feb up 497 at 359.52. November up 52 at 352.42. July hogs down 87, 96.57. August down 57, 95.77. And the October's down 115 at 80.22. The outside markets, we've got the dollar down 29 ticks, 99.46. Crude oil now down 4.06 a barrel at 80.85. That's $1.05 off its lows on our highs right now. The S&P up 129 points at 74.64. The Dow Jones up 607, 51,833. The Dow Jones up 584. The first one was the Dow stock futures. The Dow itself is up 583 at 51.74. The bonds up 6 ticks, 112.18. Silver up 223 at 70.20. Gold up 108 at 43.47. Bitcoin up 3,200 a coin, 67,200. NASDAQ up 871 points at 30,532. And that's pretty much it. Hello, Rod.
6: Yeah, sorry, Mark.
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6: 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You have a good rest of your day, and we'll check in with you again tomorrow.
14: That's great. Thanks. Bye-bye.
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17: It's time for the Kansas Wheat Report, brought to you by the Kansas Wheat Commission, helping build a better future for the Kansas wheat industry and the producers who grow it. 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
18: I'm Gordon Clark, and for this week's Kansas Wheat Report, we will discuss Kansas's early but slow start to wheat harvest 2026. Ready wheat doesn't like wet feet. After months of drought, above average temperatures, multiple freeze damage events, and rapid crop development, producers were test cutting wheat in late May and preparing for what looked like one of the earliest harvests in recent history. Across much of southern Kansas, the crop matured weeks ahead of normal as dry, windy conditions caused rapid development throughout the spring. Then the weather changed. Over the past 2 weeks, widespread rain settled across much of Kansas, with some areas receiving several inches of precipitation. While the moisture was welcomed by many producers growing summer row crops and with pastures, it arrived at a trying time for mature wheat. Wet fields and persistent humidity have slowed harvest progress before it could fully begin, leaving many producers waiting for conditions to improve. Kansas wheat harvest traditionally begins in the southern counties and steadily moves north toward the Nebraska border over several weeks. Under normal conditions, harvest starts in early to mid-June and progresses northward as the crop reaches maturity. This year, however, the crop's development has been anything but normal. Warm temperatures and limited rainfall throughout the winter and early spring pushed wheat growth well ahead of schedule. By mid-May, much of the crop was already approaching maturity, creating expectations for an unusually early harvest season. "This has been a really challenging year for the wheat crop around the state," said Dr. Romulo Lolato, K-State Wheat and Forages Extension Specialist. "The crop is further ahead in development than usual, so a lot of the rain will not benefit parts of the state, probably the majority of South Central Kansas." While the recent rainfall may have provided some benefit to later maturing fields and double crop opportunities, it has also created concerns about grain quality and harvest efficiency. Mature wheat exposed to continued moisture can experience issues ranging from test weight reductions to quality losses if wet conditions persist. Lolato and Onofre appeared on episode 2195 of K-State's Agriculture Today podcast to touch on the condition of Kansas wheat as we get into harvest. Onofre gave a breakdown of signs of disease to look out for as wheat matures, such as black tips on kernels and white heads, which can indicate a number of disease issues. She also noted the importance of volunteer management as a preventative step against the wheat streak mosaic virus complex. "For now, much of Kansas is holding a pattern. Combines are fueled, trucks are ready, and producers are watching the forecast, waiting for fields to dry. The story of the 2026 wheat crop has already been impacted by drought, freeze damage, and disease pressure across the state. As soon as fields are fit for equipment, Kansas wheat producers will begin harvesting a crop that has met challenges from planting through maturity, hoping that favorable weather allows them to bring it safely to the bin." For Kansas Wheat, I'm Gordon Clark.
19: So many people suffer from neuropathy, like George Sandeman from Clay Center did.
20: "I could hardly stand on my feet, or I had to sit because they hurt too much."
19: George went to Kansas Regenerative Medicine Center for their neuropathy treatment program, and his initial results were amazing.
20: "I could not believe it. All the tingling and feeling like you're walking on glass went away that first week. 2 treatments.
19: Other neuropathy symptoms improved more gradually, and 5 months later,
20: it has worked for me.
19: Kansas Regenerative Medicine Center in Manhattan and Kansas City.
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3: The impact of New World screwworm. Hello, I'm Kellen Havikin with the latest agribusiness news on Brownfield. Following the confirmation of the pest in the United States, both Canada and Mexico have issued import bans on live cattle from the U.S. University of Tennessee ag economist Charlie Martinez says the impacts will vary.
22: We probably do send more to Mexico than Canada in terms of just, you know, how we trade and the product that we're sending just south of the border out of Texas. When we say Canada, there's probably not as many cattle going from Texas to Canada in terms of having really big impact on trade.
3: But he says the announcement comes at an inopportune time.
22: What happens in the next couple of weeks as we're coming up to trade agreement renewals and things of that nature? It's an interesting time right now, especially with the trade side of things.
3: A Nebraska congressman says it's vital that USMCA continues to provide safe and secure supply chains for producers and consumers. Adrian Smith says the trilateral trade agreement includes a provision to help prevent ag products from other countries entering the U.S. market.
23: We want to be able to leverage that and to be stronger for it, knowing that China would love to kind of disrupt that, if you will, or certainly get around it in ways. So the fact that there would be an attempt to get around it at times, that's why we need a stronger USMCA.
3: He tells Brownfield he'd also like to see a faster dispute settlement process included in any updated agreement. Smith says Mexico's objections to biotech corn are an example of why the evaluation needs to move more quickly.
23: I'm glad we prevailed. It also tells me, can we shorten that process a little bit so that both sides of a dispute can get a resolution in a more timely fashion?
3: It's official. El Nino has arrived. Brownfield's Jared White has more.
24: Meteorologist Xander Lowry with Aura Commodities says the National Oceanic and Atmospheric Administration has declared that the waters in the Central Pacific have warmed significantly enough to officially be classified as an El Nino.
25: The JMA, the Japanese Meteorology Agency, also declared it recently, too. Observational data points are pointing to one of the strongest El Ninos ever.
24: He tells Brownfield,
25: some of their more recent model outlooks have jumped the risk of a very strong El Nino from about 37% to 63%. There's still some lingering questions on how exactly strong does this El Nino get?
24: Lowry says the last strong El Nino occurred in 2015.
25: For the Midwest, typically throughout mid to late summer, that would lean the forecast in a bit of a cooler way. It is a little bit more positive for crop development throughout the summer.
24: I'm Jared White for Brownfield.
3: The executive director of Farm Rescue says more families across the Midwest are turning to the nonprofit for help. Sherry Rogge Fiddler tells Brownfield.
26: I think part of it is simply when you run a farm business, you're exposed to the elements.
3: I'm Kellen Havikin for Brownfield.
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27: I'm Lexi Bates for KFRM. Joining me is Paul Collins. He is the manager of Pawnee County Co-op in Garfield, Kansas. That's near Larned. Paul, thank you for joining me today.
28: Thank you.
27: Can you tell me about how the harvest is going so far for this area?
28: Our company average has been around 59 on the test weights and decent moisture. It's been dropping here lately. Highest I've seen 63.3 on test weights. Lowest is 50.
27: And what has been the biggest challenge for the wheat crop in this area?
28: Moisture. Lack of moisture at the beginning of the season.
27: As far as the timeline, where are you guys at as far as like what you expected to be at during this time in the harvest?
28: I would say we're probably 75% cut. Probably a week and a half behind.
27: All right. Well, thank you so much for the update, Paul.
28: Thank you.
27: That's been Paul Collins, the manager of Pawnee County Co-op in Garfield, Kansas. That's just near Larned, Kansas. I'm Lexi Bates for KFRM.
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6: Rod Keene with a look at your market recap for Monday, June the 15th. In the corn for July, up 2 3/4 for 15.5. September up 2 for 22 3/4. December up 1.5 for 41 3/4. Kansas City wheat for July up 5.5, 6.40. September up 4.5 at 6.45 1/4. December up 4.5, 6.58 1/2. Chicago wheat for July up 5 1/4, 5.89 3/4. September up 4 3/4, $6.50. The December up 4 3/4, 6.16 3/4. Soybeans for July up 5 3/4, 11.19 1/4. August up 4 3/4, 11.23 1/2. And the November new crop up 2 3/4 for 34 3/4. Soybean meal for July up 70, $302. The August up 80, $302.90. September up 90, $303.10. In the soybean oil for July up 9, $74.37. August down 14, $72.72. September down 27, $71.26. The live cattle for June up 75, 250.62. August up 207, 243.25. October up $3, 236.80. In the feeder cattle for August up 412, 361.55. September up 497, 359.52. October up 517, 356.10. Lean hogs for July down 87, 96.57. The August down 57, 95.77. October down $1.15 at 80.22. And that's been a look at your market recap for June the 15th.
2: The Public News Service Daily Newscast, June the 15th, 2026. I'm Mike Clifford. It's been said before more than once, but sources say the U.S. and Iran have reached an agreement to end the war and open the Strait of Hormuz, offering relief to the global economy. The AP notes that details of the deal were not immediately known. Key mediator Pakistan said the signing will be Friday in Switzerland. Key issues like Iran's nuclear program are expected to be addressed later. President Trump confirmed a deal had been reached and said he had authorized an end to the U.S. naval blockade of the Iranian ports in the Strait of Hormuz. Meantime, critics of the FIFA World Cup's main sponsor, Saudi-owned oil giant Aramco, says the company is using the games to sportswash its image as one of the world's largest climate polluters.
4: The company inked an estimated $400 million multi-year deal with FIFA, securing high-profile branding rights for both the men's and women's tournaments. Kate Sinding Daly with the Conservation Law Foundation says fans want to support their teams without having to endure ads from fossil fuel companies, which harm the environment and people worldwide.
5: We all deserve to be able to enjoy the events without having to support major contributors to climate pollution that's having a direct impact on the game that we love.
4: This year's World Cup is expected to be one of the hottest tournaments on record, and crowds in host cities like Boston are already dealing with excessive heat. Numerous organizations are calling on FIFA to drop Aramco as a sponsor and uphold its own climate commitments. I'm Catherine Carley.
2: Several women soccer players have signed onto a letter calling on FIFA to cut its ties with Aramco due to the Saudi government's brutal human rights reputation. Next, among all U.S. states, New Mexico has the lowest ratio of surface water to land. It's creating new rules to protect its limited resource.
7: Safeguards from pollution for the nation's many wetlands and seasonal streams were stripped following a Supreme Court ruling redefining which waters qualify for federal protection under the Clean Water Act. Vidal Gonzalez of the New Mexico Acequia Association is advocating for strict rules to protect the state's centuries-old irrigation system, which provides water for families and agriculture.
8: There's about 700 acequias in the state, and an acequia can have anywhere from 3 water users on the acequia up to, I would say, about 200 or more.
7: The Water Quality Control Commission is holding rulemaking hearings in Santa Fe through Thursday. I'm Roz Brown.
9: By adopting its own permitting and enforcement programs, the state of New Mexico can administer Clean Water Act-style protections for waters still under the federal jurisdiction and those that are now outside the narrowed federal oversight. This is Public News Service. 13 states require employers to offer paid family medical leave, but Nevada is not one of them, thanks to a veto by Governor Joe Lombardo 1 year ago.
11: Last June, the governor vetoed Assembly Bill 388 after the legislature passed it, saying the bill would severely disrupt the economic stability of business across Nevada. Assemblywoman Selena LaRue Hatch, who sponsored the bill, disagrees.
12: The number of businesses that are operating successfully with paid family medical leave policies already shows that it is not a hardship. Every other industrialized nation in the world has paid family medical leave.
11: The bill would have required companies that have 50 employees or more to offer 12 weeks of paid family medical leave to cover the birth of a child, a serious illness, or the need to flee domestic violence. I'm Suzanne Potter.
9: And over 9 million older adults in Wyoming and across the U.S. are missing out on $58 billion in benefits that can help them pay for necessities. That is according to the latest data published by the National Council on Aging and the Urban Institute.
13: Nearly 30,000 eligible Wyomingites are not enrolled in 3 key federal programs that can help them make ends meet. Jessica Johnston, the council's senior strategist for economic well-being, points to the Medicare Savings Program, which can be used to pay for insurance premiums.
14: Healthcare is one of the largest expenses for older adults, and so having some extra help to pay for healthcare is a really critical benefit, and we encourage people to apply for these Medicare Savings Programs.
13: Wyoming has the lowest participation rate in the nation in the Medicare Savings Program, SNAP food assistance, and Supplemental Security Income, which provides extra cash each month for qualifying seniors. The average monthly benefit for these 3 programs combined adds up to just over $900. I'm Eric Galatas.
9: Older adults are the only demographic in the nation that saw a rise in poverty over the last several years. Finally, a controversial livestock provision could become part of the next farm bill under consideration in the Senate.
15: The proposed Save Our Bacon Act would block state laws such as California's Proposition 12, which limits the use of gestation crates for pregnant pigs. Supporters say farmers shouldn't have to comply with production standards set by another state, while opponents argue the laws create new market opportunities for producers and respond to consumer demand. Osage County hog farmer Russ Kramer says Proposition 12 has created opportunities for producers willing to meet the state's housing standards for breeding pigs.
16: The number of farms that now qualify for Proposition 12 pork has gone from 8 or 9% to 40%. So people are embracing this.
15: Crystal Blair reporting.
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29: Welcome to the Harvest USA Report. I'm Brian Hale, an original production of Howard Hale Broadcasting, now expanded throughout North America.
30: It has been a strange season with a very short run in Texas, but getting her done. Ferris Harvesting was there, and now they're moving up into the panhandle of Oklahoma, where they did get some moisture. That's Ferris Harvesting. Yields, though, in Texas, some people were reporting 50 to 60 bushel. Sanders Harvesting and Trucking has a wheat rat report for us. Slick wrote, "We finished the little wheat run last night here at home in Floydada, Texas. That was on the 10th. Praise the Lord for having a little wheat to cut, even though it wasn't very good yields. Farmers cutting some, only making 5 to 6 bushel, just to have some seed wheat. We did cut a few irrigated circles that yielded 16 to 25, he wrote. New certified registered seed may cost up to $27 a bushel. We will be cleaning up equipment and getting ready to load up and head to Kansas next stop. We'll give all the glory to God for what we had. And Slick wishes everyone a blessed day. That's Sanders harvesting and trucking out of Floydada, Texas, moving up into Oklahoma now. Speaking of the Oklahoma wheat harvest, it's moving fast, but low harvested acres, drought stress, and recent rains are shaping what producers and elevators are seeing across the state. In the latest Oklahoma wheat crop update from the Oklahoma Wheat Commission, Dave Deacon reports from Kingfisher County with the latest USDA NASS crop condition numbers, as well as Oklahoma Wheat Commission harvest estimates, yield reports, test weights, rainfall totals, and drought conditions. Also features Lad Lafferty, president of the Wheeler's Brothers Grain, and a sister brother harvest crew from Beckham County, working fields near Amarita in Alfalfa County, as Oklahoma farmers push through a challenging 2026 harvest. Catch that Oklahoma wheat report on our Facebook page at Harvest USA Report. That's going to do it for today's Harvest USA. Thanks again for listening, and may God bless. I'm Brian Hale.
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6: Rod Keene with a look at your weather here on KFRM. In Nebraska overnight, partly cloudy skies with a slight chance for a shower or thunderstorm in the east. Lows will be in the 50s with winds from the west and northwest at 5 to 10. Tomorrow, sunny to partly cloudy skies expected with highs in the low to mid 80s. Winds will be from the west to the southwest at 5 to 10. In Oklahoma overnight, partly cloudy skies with a slight chance for a shower or storm late. Lows will be in the mid-50s to the low 60s. Winds will be from the south at around 5. Tomorrow, a slight chance for a shower or storm early. Otherwise, partly sunny with highs in the upper 70s to the low 80s. Winds will be from the south at 5 to 10. In Kansas overnight, partly cloudy with a slight chance for a shower or thunderstorm. Lows will be in the low 50s to the low 60s. Winds will be from the southwest at 5 to 10. Tomorrow, a slight chance for a shower or storm in the east early. Otherwise, mainly sunny. Highs will be in the upper 70s to the low 80s with winds from the south and southwest at 5 to 10. That's been a look at your weather right here on the Voice of the Plains, 550 AM, KFRM.
18: Concerns about New World screwworm have centered on impacts to the nation's livestock industry. Yet Agriculture Secretary Brooke Rollins brought up this consideration during discussions on NWS detections in the U.S.
19: Check your pets.
18: That message applies to residents within quarantine zones around NWS points of detection and those along the U.S.-Mexico border. As for the why,
19: it's a parasitic fly larva that can burrow into the flesh of a living animal and can cause serious complications, which can lead to death of that animal if it is untreated. They can infest livestock, pets, wildlife.
18: With NWS larvae usually burrowing within wounds of an animal, the secretary says when it comes to pets, as an example,
19: in some of the cases that have been found within 20, 30, 60 miles of the Mexican border in Mexico, many of those were feline cats and dogs.
18: Now, some things pet owners should know, starting with what to watch out for.
19: Draining or enlarged wounds and signs of discomfort in animals. Looking for the screwworm larvae, which look like maggots and eggs, in or around body openings.
18: Animal movement is restricted within NWS quarantine zones, such as the one established after the South Texas detection. The reason?
19: This fly typically moves great distances because humans move animals, not because the fly flies to new areas. The response to this pest will entail our producers and companion animal owners to follow animal movement guidelines and restrictions and not move animals near the zone without proper treatment and inspections in place.
18: In addition, there are travel restrictions associated with pets and service animals arriving from new world screwworm affected countries.
19: We have deployed additional trained dogs, our USDA dogs, down to the border that will be working with all crossing and all pets that are crossing, and we'll be limiting those pretty significantly now going forward.
18: Secretary Rollins adds,
19: if you suspect your animal is infested with screwworm, contact your state animal health official or the USDA area veterinarian in charge immediately. All their information, contact, etc., is on the website screwworm.gov.
18: Rod Bain reporting for the U.S. Department of Agriculture in Washington, D.C.
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24: Time now for the O'Reilly Update Message of the Day. On this Monday, a new survey from Quinnipiac College in Connecticut says about 23% of Americans are proud of their heritage. That's a so-so number. It's not catastrophic. And, you know, we have a lot of loons in our society. We have a lot of people who are alienated. We have socialists. We have communists. We have fascists. We have criminals. So 23% not really liking their American status isn't crazy. Most of those people, however, are between the ages of 18 and 24. Now, I went through the Vietnam War situation. I saw the protests. Many of those that were so anti-government during the Vietnam War are now conservatives. Because as you get older, you see the world differently. Not all. I still have friends that are hippies at heart, and they don't like the government or whatever it may be. But most Americans kind of graduate in their thinking. And I'm not very worried about this poll. I do believe you should love your country. If you read my books, if you know the history, you will love it because we are a noble nation. I'm Bill O'Reilly. I approve the message by writing it. You can reach me, Bill at BillO'Reilly.com, Bill at BillO'Reilly.com, name and town if you wish to opine. Now let's go to the mail. David, concierge member. Bill, everything you say and talking points memo about Los Angeles and Mayor Bass is true.

McCarthyism, to me, communists are blacklisting traditionalists. Yeah, absolutely. Just what happened in the McCarthy era. Ed DeLauder, North Belmore, New York. This past weekend, I went to my grandchild's lacrosse tournament, and I wore my USA 250 hat. Whoa! I received numerous compliments. Told him I purchased it from Bill O'Reilly. Great hat. Wear it all the time. It is. Best hat. And I hope your granddaughter won. Robin Smith, my husband Bobby, just finished reading your book, Killing the Legends. 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And we don't put them out in paperback anymore because they still sell in hardcover. Okay, I mentioned the hats, the 250 Americans. All you got to do is go to BillO'Reilly.com. We are going to sell out of these. So if you want them, you got to get them. 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Now, the O'Reilly update brings you something you might not know. 811 years ago today, one of the most important documents in history was signed by the King of England. The charter established a set of laws that every British person, including the monarch, were forced to follow. Here is the story of the Magna Carta. In the early 13th century, King John was despised by his subjects for imposing high taxes, draconian punishments, and widespread imprisonment. Enraged, a group of powerful barons marched to London. They carried with them a document called the Magna Carta, Latin for the Great Charter. The proposal outlined so-called fundamental legal rights. No man could be arrested or stripped of his property without a trial. Churches were free from royal interference. High taxes could only be approved through a council of archbishops and other leaders. Finally, the feudal lords could seize the king's assets if he violated the rules established in the charter. Fearing an open rebellion, King John begrudgingly signed the document on June 15th, 1215. For the first time, members of the monarchy were no longer above the law. Shortly after its enactment, the Magna Carta was annulled, then rewritten, eventually instated with even more protections for the commoners. And here's something else you might not know. The Great Charter is directly linked with the U.S. Constitution. When drafting the document, James Madison translated several medieval protections into our Bill of Rights. Examples include the Fifth Amendment, every citizen's right to due process, the Sixth Amendment, the right to a speedy trial, and the Eighth Amendment, the ban of excessive bail or fines for those accused or convicted of a crime. Back in a moment. Are you trapped in a timeshare? Fees rise every year, while availability keeps shrinking, and resorts make exiting nearly impossible.
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0: 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I am Bill O'Reilly. 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
2: Rod Keene with a look at your regional summary here on KFRM. The overall weather pattern this week will remain fairly quiet across the central plains. Meanwhile, shower and storm chances will continue to the north and east over the Dakotas and into Minnesota and Iowa at times. This will be due to the parade of Alberta Clipper-type lows heading across the general corridor. Temperatures will continue to sway up and down as a series of warm and cold front impact the central plains throughout the week. Temperature disparities will be significant at times as summer heat builds into Kansas and Oklahoma periodically. That's been a look at your regional summary right here on the Voice of the Plains, 550 AM, KFRM.
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4: If you've wondered if virtual fencing would work on your operation, you should make plans to take a bus tour sponsored by Nebraska Extension coming up June 16th and 17th. Extension specialist Yiji Zong says the tour will help producers check out different operations and uses for virtual fencing.
5: So we're going to have day one is pretty much just site visits. And it is Tuesday, June 16th to Wednesday, June 17th. On day one, Tuesday, and we're going to visit a rolling prairie ranch at Fell, Missouri. And this site utilizes halter virtual fence collars. And that is the first stop. And then we will transition and move to the Mud Ridge Ranch in Red Oak, Iowa. And they're using no fence, virtual fence collars. And both of those producers are going to really openly share their experience of using these two specific products and share what have worked really well for them and what haven't worked out, and they learn from their experience. And then on day two, Wednesday, we will start with Eastern Nebraska Research Extension and Education Center, where we will demonstrate eShepherd and as well as halter virtual fence collars and see how we can use that for more intensive and smaller scale grazing situations. And after that, we will have a classroom session and just talk about general best practices for grazing management, as well as bringing up a panel discussion involving all the industry representatives, as well as producers, researchers, and extension educators to openly talk about questions surrounding this and also summarize what we have learned from the site visits. So I think this is a really, really exciting opportunity and really hoping that we can have a fruitful tour and bringing events for our producers. As a researcher, we have some targeted questions we want to answer. And being benefited from having an extension appointment is that I often got my research question generated from a producer's question. So for example, we've been asked about different situations and different inquiries from producers. Can we manage multiple groups in the same pasture for some really intensive grazing management and potentially for lead and follower system like that? And we've done that with the Gallagher system, and the results was really promising. It works. And then some other producers from the Sandhills area, and probably our listeners understand the situation they're facing. So you're facing really, really big terrain with rolling hills. And then also, like, it depends on what you want to do with your ranch management. And the products will vary, right? So there are products are designed for really extensive management, and the with the primary goal is to contain them or knowing where they're grazing at. But there's also other products are more designed for very, very intensive grazing management and with the target at benefiting your soil health and then grazing management as also the forage and vegetation management.
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6: On the front porch today, I'll be hosting Ryan Mandelbaum. He is a IBM quantum programming expert and writer as well, a naturalist. He's recently written a book, Wild NYC, Experience the Amazing Nature in and Around New York City. 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
7: This is The Making of America from the Jefferson Media Group. During the Civil War, an American balloonist named Thaddeus Lowe convinced President Lincoln to use spy balloons by raising one 500 feet in the air, complete with a telegraph key allowing instant communication with its ground crew, and America's Balloon Corps was born. Both the Union and Confederate forces used them effectively, but both sides abandoned their use for different reasons. Confederate forces lacked enough helium to operate them safely. The North had plenty of helium, and something else, bureaucracy. Union regulations for their use became so restrictive, Lowe found it impossible to deploy the balloons quickly and effectively. So eventually, he stopped trying.
8: This has been The Making of America. I'm Michael Emerson, and you can visit us at jeffersonmediagroup.com.
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2: Rod Keene with a look at your market recap for Monday, June the 15th. In the corn for July, up 2 3/4, 415.5. September up 2, 422.75. December up 1.5, 441.75. Kansas City wheat for July up 5.5, 640. September up 4 and a half at 645 and a quarter. December up 4.5, 658 and a half. Chicago wheat for July up 5.25, 589 and three quarters. September up 4.75, $6.50. The December up 4.75, 616 and three quarters. Soybeans for July up 5.75, 1119 and a quarter. August up 4.75, 1123 and a half. And the November new crop up 2.75, 434 and three quarters. Soybean meal for July up 70, $302. The August up 80, $302.90. September up 90, $303.10. In the soybean oil for July up 9, $74.37. August down 14, $72.72. September down 27, $71.26. The live cattle for June up 75, 250.62. August up 207, 243.25. October up $3, 236.80. In the feeder cattle for August up 412, 361.55. September up 497, 359.52. October up 517, 356.10. Lean hogs for July down 87, 96.57. The August down 57, 95.77. October down $1.15 at 80.22. That's been a look at your market recap for June the 15th.
10: Hi, this is Kyle Bauer with Plain Talk with the girl that I don't think she's ever had a service dog, Jamie Bloom.
11: No, never had a service dog.
10: Have you always had a dog?
11: No. No, actually, we didn't really ever have a dog even when I was a kid until I was, gosh, like a freshman in high school. Somebody dumped some Springer Spaniel puppies out at my grandpa's farm, and we took one of those. Her name was Hallie, and so that was really the only childhood dog that we lived on the highway, and I can remember my parents, you know, when we were little, it's like, you know, we're not going to worry about a dog on the highway, and so we didn't have one until then.
10: Yeah, it's not like when you're on the farm where they can kind of, you know.
11: And then we didn't have a dog even when the kids were young. I don't know, you know, we were busy and it was just hard. And
10: now you have two.
11: Now we have two. Of course,
10: one of them. Or do you really have two?
11: Exactly. One of them actually belongs to one of the kids. But anyway, we love them.
10: Texas Tech gave a diploma to a service dog on their graduation last week because the dog had been coming to classes for 5 years because its owner had been coming to classes for 5 years.
11: Yeah.
10: And the owner got her diploma that day. And so when the service dog walked across the stage, they gave the dog a dog ploma.
11: A dog ploma.
10: Yeah. And it appears the dog was known by many, many people and liked a lot and just got a huge cheer at that point.
11: Yeah.
10: And it was really a lot of fun. But Sadie is the dog's name. Sadie was just speechless.
11: So. I bet. Oh, goodness. So a new survey found that 41% of Americans have a lot of memories from when they were age 16.
10: Okay.
11: With 52% having little memories of that time in their lives, but 41% have a lot. It says push back the clock another decade, so you'd be six.
10: Six.
11: And things get much fuzzier. It says 9% of respondents have a lot of memories of that time. Only 9. 59% have a little, and 24% say they have nothing at all from when they were six.
10: I have a little, maybe, and that's it. I can remember kindergarten.
11: You do remember kindergarten?
10: Yeah. And one thing I remember is when, could this be right? I was thinking that when John.
11: Do I really remember it?
10: Yeah, I'm thinking the ears don't match up. I was thinking that when John Kennedy got killed, that there was lots of radios around the school. And could I have been in school that year? What year did I go to school? Yeah, I guess I was in school that year. So it was like transistor radios and radios were everywhere.
11: And everybody I remember was listening.
10: That. And then I remember kindergarten was fun. And we only went half days.
11: Yeah, same
10: and
11: year.
10: And we went to Morganville half days. But we were the first year to have kindergarten.
11: Oh, really?
10: Morganville.
11: Yeah. I have just like spotty memories of the kindergarten years and even from before that, but definitely a lot more memories from when I was 16. What's one thing you remember about being 16?
10: Oh, let me see. I would have been started as a sophomore, and then into my junior year. Well, once you get your driver's license, you get a lot of freedom.
11: Right.
10: And so you get to go to a lot more things and do a lot more things. And I remember FFA trips and FFA stuff. I remember camping with friends. It was kind of the era, too, when we all started to get jobs. I always had a job. I was on the farm. But all the friends started getting jobs, too.
11: Yeah.
10: So if we were going to get together with friends, it didn't start till after 10 o'clock because everybody worked until about 10 o'clock.
11: Right.
10: So,
11: yeah.
10: Yeah. And then that same sort of a thing was darn near all the way through college. I remember going to the lake. We had had a boat for 4 or 5 years, and by the time I was 16, Dad let me take the boat by myself or with friends. What in the world was he thinking?
11: I know, right? That's so true.
10: We got along fine. There was never any kind of an incident, but it's like, oh my gosh, I'd never allow that now.
11: I also started driving, of course, at the age of 16. I took driver's ed. That was back when you went for 3 weeks in the summer and took the book part of driver's ed daily, you know, went
10: You didn't
11: for,
10: drive, though?
11: Then you drove.
10: Oh, then you drove.
11: Yeah, you did the book part first, and then you drove with like four other friends or three other friends, I guess, in
10: and
11: the
10: that
11: car.
10: Driving per day, was that like a two-hour stint? Or
11: seems like it, yeah.
10: Was it just like one group in the morning, one in the afternoon, or two in the morning and two in the afternoon?
11: Something along that line.
10: Okay.
11: Yeah, yeah, I don't remember.
10: Do you remember any harrowing experiences
11: I do remember we went out of town one time, and one of us, and I can't, it was like two or three other girls that were friends of mine, one of us tried to turn on the wrong side of an island coming off the interstate.
10: Happens. That's and pretty easily done.
11: The driver had to intervene, you know. Yeah,
10: he grabbed the wheel?
11: Grabbed the wheel.
10: Yeah.
11: Hit the brake, yeah, get us on the right side. And then I remember somebody trying to parallel park, and it was raining real hard, and we were trying to finish this little test up, and she bumped the car behind us, and I don't think we told anybody. Now, maybe the driver's ed teacher did tell somebody later. Well, I shouldn't be saying this,
10: I guess. If it didn't make a scratch.
11: Anyway, I think maybe we heard it in the back seat, and the driver's ed teacher didn't realize it. I don't know. Anyway. That's all I remember about that. Got a little $100 car.
10: $100 car?
11: Yes. I bought it from a friend.
10: Was it drivable?
11: It was drivable. It was a stick shift, Datsun B210.
10: Oh my gosh, I had no idea you paid that little for that.
11: $100 for that car. And I can remember like literally waking my parents up to say, hey, I've been offered this $100 car. Can I buy it? And they're like, can we talk about this tomorrow? You know, I was so excited. But, you know, I loved it because I learned to drive a stick shift. But anyway, I worked at the Dairy Queen. That was my first job, was the Dairy Queen, about that time, 16. And, learned how to make those curly cues on the top of all the ice cream cones.
10: Is there a knack to that? Do you have to practice a lot?
11: You do have to practice that.
10: So what do you do when you're practicing? You have to eat your failures or what?
11: I think we probably did eat. I remember having, like, Saturday morning training sessions.
10: Okay.
11: With, you know, the owners of the Dairy Queen here were good business managers.
10: Yeah.
11: And so we had those training sessions because you also learned about weight, you know, so that you learned exactly how big to make that cone so that it was the right, you know, they were just trying to make sure they were getting their, you know, there was a standard and people weren't giving these giant ice cream cones out to
10: people.
11: Or
10: small ones.
11: Or too small. So yeah, anyway, worked there for a while. And so how about what song instantly puts you back in your 16-year-old...
10: I have more of those when I was 18. I remember several on, but I can't tell you any of the titles. But if you would hum it, I'd go,
11: that was the one.
10: Yeah.
11: How about if you could send a message to your 16-year-old self, would it be advice or a warning?
10: Oh, it would not be a warning. I mean, I just had a wonderful time growing up.
11: Yeah, me too.
10: I can't think of very many times that it was I mean, I made some mistakes, but I survived them all and didn't end up coming out with very many enemies. So I don't know the advice. I wouldn't call it idyllic growing up, but it was good.
11: I think my advice to myself as a 16-year-old girl would just be to not take some things quite so seriously.
10: Oh, yeah.
11: You know, because 16-year-old girls sometimes take things too seriously.
10: Right.
11: You know, and we were 16-year-olds before the days of phones and social media.
10: Everybody's thankful for that.
11: I think we are. By the way, recently college students were asked to give up their phones and other digital media for 24 hours. They reported withdrawal-like symptoms and mood changes in recent digital detox studies.
10: I'm not surprised one bit.
11: Many students describe feeling anxious, restless, bored, and lonely. Some comparing the experience to going cold turkey. Researchers say the most common reactions were fear of missing out, trouble concentrating, and a sense of being cut off from friends and family, all because they didn't have those phones. And I guess...
10: And then what do you do with that. 8 hours of your day that you were spending on your phone before?
11: That's right.
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6: We're on the front porch. I'm Steve Nofsinger, and today I'm hosting Ryan Mandelbaum. He is a supercomputing expert, quantum programming, and also a naturalist and avid bird watcher, and he recently has written a book, Wild NYC, Experiencing the Amazing Nature in and Around New York City. In this first segment, he's going to talk about his years growing up and some of his early career in supercomputing. Ryan, could you tell us a bit about your growing up years, where you grew up and your family and any interests you might have had while you were growing up too?
13: Sure. So I'm born of parents. We were both born in Brooklyn, and they moved to the, I would say, suburban New York, so just outside the city, right next to the airport. And so I grew up kind of in the shadow of the city, but, you know, a lot of what the kind of activities we would do growing up were in the city. So I ended up going to the city a lot. And it's funny, for a nature person, that's actually a pretty newfound interest to me. When I was a kid, I was involved, you know, I really liked science, but what I really liked was, like, physics and technology. I was kind of your standard indoor computer nerd for a lot of my younger life, and I would have probably told you that pigeons and seagulls and all that stuff were rats with wings, because that's kind of what New Yorkers say. But, you know, I had plenty of experiences, especially just general curiosity with science. I loved reading Wikipedia articles, and then this is one that I actually haven't said on any of my interviews yet, but I was a singer. I actually was a member of a children's chorus at the Metropolitan Opera House in New York City. And well, I don't want to focus too much on that for my interview. It was definitely a pretty interesting experience.
6: That's interesting, though. So you enjoyed singing, at least back then, or?
13: Oh yeah. I mean, I was in the Metropolitan Opera House is, you know, biggest opera house in New York City, and a really, you know, kind of a major one. And I had a cousin who was a singer there, and he said, you know, he asked if his young cousins wanted to, they were looking for boys in the children's chorus, and actually wanted to audition, so we did. And I actually ended up being in a bunch of operas, and it was some really well-known ones. If you've heard of Carmen or Bob O'Lam, not Barbara Still, but, you know, kind of some of the bigger ones. And it was really cool, and I actually ended up missing a lot of school and going to the opera a lot, and I liked it. Now my singing is mainly relegated to karaoke, but I sing karaoke with the passion that I sang opera when I was a kid.
6: Well, that's good. You got an outside interest, then, it sounds like.
14: Outside interest and inside interest, you could say.
6: Yeah. Yeah. Well, and I don't, did you have siblings growing up or what?
14: Sure, yeah. I actually come from a pretty big family. So there's five of us. I had three sisters, have three sisters and a brother. And everybody in my family is pretty eclectic. So my dad worked, first he did medical equipment sales, then he was a researcher who did some science stuff, and then he ended up starting a nonprofit to feed the homeless and the hungry people in our area that ended up, you know, kind of being a pretty big nonprofit now that does a lot of sort of food recovery. So it works with, you know, or just asset recovery. So they work a lot with vets, and it's really a great organization. And then my siblings, I have a sister who is, she was a nutritionist and now is doing kind of holistic medicine and alternative medicine like acupuncture. I have a sister who is a tattooist, and, you know, she's actually, I always joke, the most normal of the five of us. I have a sister who does, she was in media and entertainment, now she's a mom. And then my brother is a, he's an engineer who works on 3D printing and drones. And so that leaves me, who I'm the kind of writer mainly is what I do. So, and I never thought I would be a writer, but now I guess I just write all the time.
6: Curious, how early did that interest start then for you?
14: You know, I think that for me, writing really came out of my interest for everything else. So I've always been super interested in physics and the way the universe works and just, you know, Bill Nye the Science Guy, Brian Greene, Neil deGrasse Tyson, all those famous physicists. And I kind of always wanted to be like them. And so I went into physics as an undergraduate in college, and I learned about, you know, all that stuff. But I realized that actually doing the physics research required a lot of inside time, and it wasn't really the quickest way to getting to be somebody who actually talks about this stuff. Mm. And then I went on, you know, I was kind of lost. I didn't really understand how to get there. So I left, and I took a job doing healthcare technology software installations and implementations in Madison, Wisconsin, which was cool, very different from New York City. But then I realized that I was also not close to talking about science. And then I decided that the main skill I was missing was writing. So I went to a journalism program at New York University that specializes in writing about science and the environment and healthcare, and got a master's degree in that. And from there, you know, I've actually was able to kind of acquire the skill to actually talk about all the different things I was excited about, which at the time was physics. But then after a year or two, I fell down the rabbit hole of nature and the environment and animals.
6: That's interesting. So, because I kind of looked over your LinkedIn profile a little bit too. So you did start out some of your early years doing writing for science, and but it looked like you also had some tech skills too. I wasn't sure if I was understanding it correctly or not when I was reading through some of that. But
14: yeah, I picked up quite a bit of, like, you know, it's interesting. I knew what I wanted to do, but I didn't really know how to do it. So I did a lot of different kinds of things. So I started, you know, when I was in college, I learned how to program and do, like, physics research, and ended up doing some pretty interesting physics research with the help of one of my professors. And that was really cool because I ended up getting to travel and see some physics labs. And I ended up even spending a summer at CERN, which is a really famous physics lab in Switzerland with the Large Hadron Collider. It was just interesting. I mean, it's like stuff that I never would have thought about until I was in college. But then I got to learn more about it and figure out what they were doing there and understand it. And it was just really cool stuff. And then, you know, because I ended up understanding physics and a lot of sort of particle physics and quantum physics, because that's what I was learning in undergrad, I ended up being able to turn that into my current job, which, you know, full-time I write about physics. I work for IBM, if you've heard of quantum computing. It's a new kind of computing that people are working on and hoping to use to solve really hard problems, some of the biggest problems that the world is facing right now. And so I actually get to write about quantum computers for IBM as my full-time job, which is great because playing outside, which is my favorite thing to do, is not really the most, you know, it doesn't really pay my rent.
6: Yeah. That's understandable. Yeah. That seems to be true for a lot of folks. And I just noticed for a brief little while, you were also a sports announcer, student sports announcer. Do I have that right? Or
14: yeah, well, I told you I didn't really know what I wanted to do, so I took on all of the opportunities that I was given to be a presence and talk about stuff. And so in high school, my dad was talking to one of his friends, and they found out that the sports announcer for the high school was was graduating, and they needed a new one. And he asked me if I wanted to do it, and I said sure. So I was the sports announcer for my first for my high school, and then when I got to college, I said, all right, well, I've already done this, so I could do this for you guys too. So I got to announce a lot of the sports games at Columbia University, where I did my undergrad for a while. I was paid, so it counts as a job, and I basically announced everything that wasn't basketball or baseball, simply because I think they hired somebody else who was a little more experienced at that. But I was able to announce a lot of the other cool sports. I mean, wrestling was really fun to announce because while I wasn't like Vince McMahon out there, I was still able to, put a little flavor into it. And yeah, it was definitely, announcing wrestling was awesome.
6: Now, are you a sports fan today, or have you, what do you do?
14: You know, I try and fit it in. I try and be aware of what's going on. So obviously, I don't know how many of your listeners know, I'm sure you all know about the New York sports team. So I'm definitely, in New York, generally the way that it works is if you live in kind of the more urban areas, you're a Yankees fan, and if you live in more of the outskirts, you're kind of the underdog rooter, you're a Mets fan, and for most of my life, that was not great, and so I wasn't the biggest sports fan because the Mets were challenging to root for, but thankfully for the past couple of years, I'm starting to get my passion back simply because the Mets are actually doing quite well. And then I was always a Giants fan growing up just because, my dad would take us to games and stuff. So, can I tell you about sports? Sort of, but, I like going to the games when I can.
6: Yeah. No, I thought maybe you would still be. I mean, I know, well, I knew the Yankees and the Mets and, well, of course, the Giants. You guys have had historically good years, so I thought maybe you might have a little bit of interest in that.
14: Yeah, it depends on the year.
6: Yeah.
14: I mean, obviously, being a Yankees fan would be easier, but not right now. Right now, being a Mets fan is not so hard.
6: So, how did you find your way to IBM? I'm kind of curious on that.
14: I've always been really excited about computers and computing technology. I just like understanding how things work, and explaining to other people how things work. And so, when I was leaving graduate school and looking for jobs, I ended up finding a job at like a really well-known tech website called Gizmodo. Some of y'all have heard it simply because it comes up when you Google kind of those latest tech advances. They cover a lot of the stuff that, Tesla does, and they cover regulation, and they review new products like iPhones and stuff. And so they brought me in just to, because they liked my physics background, and they wanted me to write about kind of the newest advances in physics, which I was mostly ended up writing about kind of space time, space technology, telescopes, just stuff that I found cool, that kind of like, wow, oh my God, kind of stuff. But I also started writing about quantum computers because I thought they were really interesting. And I did that for three and a half years, and then it started to get a little repetitive. I was feeling like it was time for something else. And it was really good timing because I ended up being a moderator for a panel on quantum computing because I had written about it so much that the organizers of an event decided that I was new enough to talk about it. And so they brought me in, moderated this panel, and IBM was, there were IBM people on the panel. And then I got to go to the after party and sat next to the head of the division, and I asked him for a job, and he said, sure. So he said, talk to this other person. But that's how I got in. Sort of a really nice alignment of stars for that.
6: Wow. And I guess you're still doing that today. Is that right? Or some of that?
14: Yeah, that's my full-time job. I log in the morning on the IBM
13: web platform, and I write about quantum computers, and I read about other people's writing about quantum computers, and make sure all of it is accurate and good. So it's been pretty fun.
6: That was Ryan Mandelbaum. He is a quantum programming expert and also a naturalist and bird watcher. And he talked about his early life and early career. In the next segment, he's going to talk more about supercomputing, meeting his wife, and getting into being a birds and naturalist expert and writing about it. That's here on the Front Porch.
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6: We're back on the Front Porch. I'm Steve Knopfinger, and today I'm hosting Ryan Mandelbaum. He is a quantum programming expert in supercomputing, and he's also a naturalist and birdwatcher and writer. Recently, having written the book Wild NYC, Experiencing the Amazing Nature in and Around New York City. In this next segment, he is going to talk about supercomputing, meeting his wife, and getting into writing about birds and being a naturalist. This is kind of a curiosity question, too. What direction or what new things do you see coming with quantum computing?
13: You know, it's exciting because we're sort of right in the cusp of it being a thing that we see in our daily lives. Now, it's not the kind of computing that you're going to or I am even going to have access to, because it's sort of the type of stuff that you would use to solve problems that even supercomputers can't solve. And now, on a given day, I'm not solving problems that use supercomputers, so even using a quantum computer is not a big deal. But we're just starting to be able to do stuff with them that are that are beyond the ability of a regular computer. And now, it's not necessarily useful stuff that we can do with them, but we can at least demonstrate that they work in the way that we think that they work, and that they can do the things that we think they can do, which is essentially math that a regular computer struggles to do. It's just, that's the main thing that they do. They're totally different hardware, but at the end of the day, it's mainly just they can do harder math than a regular computer can do. And that math is useful for a couple kinds of problems. So we think, we don't know, but we think that in the next 5 to 10 years, they're going to be much more widely deployed and being used to solve some of these hard problems. At the moment, we're just mainly doing kind of exciting demonstrations with them and trying to see what kinds of these problems we could map on a different kind of computer. And those problems really are stuff that deal in, like, material science. We're hoping for, you know, drug development and, you know, energy. There's a lot of really exciting places where quantum might be valuable. So we're working on it.
6: That's interesting. I'll backtrack a little bit. So you met your wife in Wisconsin, was that right?
13: Yeah. So I think we talked a bit about it, but yeah, I went to work for a healthcare technology company in Wisconsin, and I did that because, you know, they offered me a job. I was from New York, and I thought, you know, I'm from a, you know, really big city, but I haven't really experienced that much life outside of the city, and I should just get to know people who are different than me, and I think it would be really exciting and good opportunity for me. So I took a job at Epic, which is like a well-known healthcare technology company, and lived in Madison. And then I was very lucky that, you know, back in 2015, I guess, I was using this app, OkCupid, that you use to swipe and, you know, meet people. And then Britt came to Madison, or was planning to come to Madison for a trip and maybe wanted to move there, was just exploring. Brittany's from rural Minnesota, just was living in Fargo, North Dakota at the time, and was just swiping people in Madison to see what they looked like. We matched, we started talking, and then we, you know, totally kind of fell in love with each other. We were long distance. Brittany would come to Wisconsin. I went to Fargo, North Dakota, which, you know, as a New Yorker was obviously an interesting and a cool time. And then Britt moved to, you know, well, we unfortunately had to split up for a little bit so I could go to grad school in New York.
16: I didn't have the money to travel to North Dakota anymore. But then after 2 years of grad school and having a full-time job, we got to talking again, and Britt decided to come move to New York. And so we've been together ever since. You know, that was in 2017 that Britt moved to New York. And then 2019, we got engaged. 2020, we got married and just celebrated our five-year anniversary. And it's great. Brittany is like a huge reason that I'm, you know, such a nature and outdoors person. And I, you know, we go bird watching together, and then I get to go, I still go to Minnesota and North Dakota every year for Christmas and hang out with my in-laws and have a great time.
6: Well, congratulations on your 5 year, man.
16: Thank you.
6: That's good. And that's good you've got mutual interest too. That's so.
16: Yeah, it's great.
6: Kind of, I guess, curious then, and I'm kind of jumping a little bit, sorry about that, but as far as when did you start getting into, what do I want to say, your kind of your naturalist and writing activity? When did that start to come about?
16: Yeah, it all kind of started, I guess, when I was in writing school. And, you know, like I said, I mean, coming into it, I did not think that I would ever be a naturalist. I mean, I was, like, writing about physics and computers for my full-time life and, you know, really not the only, you know, things I was really keeping track of in terms of hobbies was, like, how many beers I was drinking. but then, I mean, I was very passionate about drinking beer. But then when I was in graduate school, I was starting to, like, look into different stories and kind of science things I would be excited to write about for projects. And I came upon the New York City's main bird conservation organization called the New York City Bird Alliance was painting lawn flamingos white and putting them in kind of natural areas to try and attract egrets, you know, long-legged white wading birds with big beaks to New York City to try and have them breed on the different islands there. And I just thought it was so funny. I love a weird science thing. And so I just thought that was awesome. And so I went and I tried to find these egrets, and I couldn't find them at all. Lost in the outskirts of New York in some marsh somewhere. And then so I asked a friend if she could help me. You know, I met her through the science stuff too. And she was like, sure, yeah, I know where there's some herons nesting. And she took me to a heron nest, and it was just in like some regular New York City park. It wasn't in, you know, the wilds of the outskirts of the city. And I was just amazed. I couldn't believe that herons lived in the city. I mean, that to me, it was like dinosaurs living in New York City. And so I think from there, I was like totally, my eyes were open to the fact that New York City had nature in it. And then Brittany, as I said, you know, kind of being from a rural area, Brittany knows a ton about nature and wildlife and just naturally, too. Like, not even like trying to see it. Britt just has a great eye for finding animals and kind of understanding the, you know, ecosystem and stuff. And so we decided that when Britt moved to New York, our couple hobby, you know, in case everything else, nothing worked, or at least we have bird watching as our hobby. Thankfully, everything worked, but, you know, it's since then, you know, we've both been super into it, and I've gotten a bit obsessive about it.
6: Well, just for our listening audience, what was some of your earlier writing prior to the book?
16: Sure. I mean, when I first started writing, the main thing that I would, you know, I would write a lot of articles for Gizmodo because that's kind of where my full-time job was based out of. But I also did a lot of freelance stuff. Whenever I found something I was excited about, I would write for, find a place to publish it and email the editors and see if they would let me write for them. And so I've ended up having some writing in some cool places. You know, one of my really close friends was working at the Washington Post at the time, and she was a science writer there, and so I got to write a bunch of articles about nature and science and all sorts of other stuff for the Washington Post. I got to write for Scientific American. I recently had a cover story for Scientific American about how there are parrots that live in cities, and we can talk more about that, but, you know, even in New York City, we have parrots that live here. And then, you know, I ended up getting to write for the New York Times a couple years ago about a bald eagle that was living in the city and was making headlines because he was, you know, he'd been coming back for a couple of years, and they were able to track him because he had one of those metal bands around his legs, and so they knew that it was the same bald eagle coming back to the city every year. And I wrote about that for the Times. So that's where I was going. That's where I was writing before I ended up coming out with the book.
6: Okay. I'm just curious, how long did it take you to write the book then?
16: To write the book?
6: Yeah. I know for some it's quick and some it takes a while.
16: It takes a long time. Yeah, so my friend Chelsea and I, when I was at Gizmodo, I was writing. Chelsea Beck, who illustrated my book, is an amazing illustrator. And so she and I had done this little magazine project together where we wrote I wrote and she illustrated a magazine about bird watching in New York City. And we thought it would be really cool to expand that out into a full-on New York City nature guide, but that was in like 2017 or 2018. And I think we didn't really know just how far it would come and how much time it would take. So I ended up starting writing the book in 2021 after a couple years of, you know, research and plotting everything out. And then I submitted the draft in 2023, and then there's editing and supply chain and all sorts of stuff that happens. And then finally the book is coming out, just came out in April.
6: Oh, and by the way, I love the cover photo with the deer. It's got the bagels on the antlers and all the other animals there. That's cute.
16: Thank you.
6: Yeah. So, and you've broken it up into, I think you, was it three segments, I believe? Yeah.
16: Yeah. So the book is, it's part of a series of nature guides from a press called Timber Press that was called, you know, the Wild Series of Nature Guides. And, you know, what they asked me to do and what I was really excited to do is break this book up first into a natural history of New York City. And so you might be surprised to hear that there's actually quite a lot of natural history of New York City dating back a billion years and then going all the way up to today. Then I picked about 130 or 140 of the animals that I thought would be good to feature. Mainly it's kind of the most common animals and plants that you would experience in New York City, but also a couple of really weird sort of surprising stuff that you run into when you're out looking at stuff here. Mm-hmm. And then it ends with 18 guided tours of the city that it kind of tells you how to explore different parks that have, you know, plants, interesting plants and animals and history, and it gives some of the backstory. It gives a guided route, and then I list a couple of the things that I think people should look out for when they're actually visiting those parks.
6: Yeah, I guess for listeners, I mean, you even covered, well, in the first part, some of the, besides some of the geological, but the city itself and the the history of people groups that have been in the area and some of the rivers and streams and stuff. I thought that was pretty cool. Could you tell more about that?
16: Sure. I mean, one of the things that's so interesting to me is that it's kind of surprising to a lot of people that New York City was one of the most biodiverse areas probably in the country before kind of Europeans showed up, right? There were like 15,000 indigenous people living around a place that was had kind of some of the oldest geology and some of the newest geology, really old rocks plus ice age glacial deposits. It also had, you know, it straddled two climate zones. So parts of New York are in the subtropical climate, but has more southern stuff. Parts of the city are in the subcontinental climate, and so it's in a bit more kind of more northern inland stuff. It has salt water, fresh water, rivers, the ocean, and so all together it ends up creating just a huge abundance of different forest types and grasslands and marshes, and so just hundreds, you know, I think in Brooklyn alone, I think there's been 2,000 species of plant, 3,000 species of insect, 350 species of bird, and 30 species of mammal people have observed in just in recent history. And then, there's been a ton of, you know, humans moved in, or, you know, Europeans moved in and built a huge city on top of it and, you know, kind of kicked the indigenous folks out. And, you know, now New York looks totally different. It really is kind of a concrete jungle in a lot of ways, but a lot of the biodiversity is still there and still able to survive here, even in the, you know, more limited amount of green space that the city has. And some of it just lives on the street. I mean, there's just plenty of weird interactions with plants and animals that people have here.
6: That was Ryan Mandelbaum. He is a quantum programmer and supercomputing expert, and he's also a naturalist and avid bird watcher and writer about nature in New York City. In the next segment, he's going to talk about native and non-native animals in New York City, needs for conservation and helping natives, and talk about some of the birds, insects, and sea animals that migrate through New York City. That's here on the Front Porch. It's time now for the Canaquip Case IH 2026 Wheat Harvest Tour Report. sponsored in part by Kansas Wheat, Kaufman Seeds Incorporated, Purple Wave Auction, and KFRM.
17: I'm Lexi Bates for KFRM. Joining me is Shane Eck. He is the general manager and CEO of the Pawnee County Cooperative Association in Larned, Kansas. Shane, thank you for joining me.
18: Thanks for having me.
17: Could you tell me about how harvest is progressing in your area so far?
18: Oh, it's we're probably about 50% cut out. We've had some weather delays kind of slowing things down a little bit, but when they are able to go, they're getting across it pretty quick.
17: Great. And what are you seeing as far as yield and quality?
18: Yields are a lot worse than what we had hoped for the year. We're probably seeing some fields are making less than 20 bushel the acre, but we have seen a few that have come in at 50 bushel to the acre, maybe a little more. Overall, quality is decent considering the year. We've seen test weights averaging around 57, 58 pounds, which is not ideal, but it's better than we expected.
17: And as far as the timeline, are you ahead or behind the expected rate of harvest you thought you'd be at this year?
18: Yeah, we're definitely ahead. We got our first load in on June 5th, and I think if the weather holds, I think a lot of people will actually get finished up this week. I think we'll still be going into next week, but definitely ahead of schedule.
17: Great. Well, thanks so much for the update, Shane.
18: Yep, thank you.
17: That's been Shane Eck, the general manager and CEO of the Pawnee County Cooperative Association in Larned, Kansas. I'm Lexi Bates for KFRM.
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6: We're back on the front porch. I'm Steve Nofsinger, and I'm hosting Ryan Mendelbaum. He is a quantum programmer in supercomputing, and he's also a naturalist and avid bird watcher who has written a number of things and has recently written a book called Wild NYC, Experiencing the Amazing Nature in and Around New York City. In this next segment, he's going to talk about native and non-native animals in New York City, the need for conservation and helping natives and migrating birds, insects, and sea animals make it there in New York City. You describe both native and non-native animals and I think plant species too. Could you talk about that a bit?
16: Sure, yeah. I'm glad you noticed. One of the things that's really interesting is, you know, we think of nature is being broken up into like the good stuff, which is the native animals, and the bad stuff, which is the invasive animals. But if you're a naturalist, like, it doesn't really help to make, I mean, it helps to make the distinction if you're trying to kind of conserve a healthy ecosystem. But when you're just walking around outside, like, you see both of those things. You know, you see in the parks, there's plenty of introduced stuff, there's plenty of native stuff. And so I really wanted the readers to get an understanding of how New York actually works today. You know, like, you're going to see a rat. Rats are all introduced. You're going to see pigeons. Pigeons are all introduced to New York City. But then you're going to see, like, a red-tailed hawk eating a rat or eating a pigeon. And, you know, red-tailed hawks are native here. So there's all of these interactions that are all new because of all of the species that humans have introduced here. And I think it's part of why there's so much biodiversity is unfortunately because of the fact that humans have brought a ton of introduced plants and animals. And New York, having so many people, is a place where a lot of, like, invasive species begin, take root. And so while it's not a good thing, you know, I think it's really important that people who come to the city and want to experience the wildlife, you know, I think it's important to know about that. And then I'll add that to me, what makes it so important then is that, all right, so you might, if you're like a conservationist, you might not think that New York is the place where you should focus your conservation efforts. But if, for example, an invasive species gets introduced in New York, you know, and you don't kind of tackle it while it's in the city, you might escape the city and end up in the forest before it's too late. Or if, you know, if there's some factor that a lot of birds are flying into the window,

0: other creatures too that come through there? Is that right?
1: Yeah, in fact, and this might come as a surprise because it comes as a surprise to a lot of people, but New York City is probably one of the best bird watching areas in the northeastern United States. And I'm only exaggerating a little bit. I mean, if you just look at the species diversity that we get here, there are days that you could go outside in the city and see, you know, 100 species of bird in just one burrow. You know, in Brooklyn, for example, there have been days that I've seen 125 species in just a, you know, couple dozen square miles of land. And most of those are because of the migration, right? So New York is a thick concrete area with, you know, a lot of bricks, a lot of buildings. But then it has some trees and some parks and some green spaces. And so migrating birds and also migrating insects are forced to only go through those couple of green spaces. And so if you go during the right times of year, which is just right about now for birds, and then in the next, you know, also in the fall for birds, and then really in the fall for insects, the city ends up being a place where it concentrates just tons and tons of those migrants. So you can get out and just experience kind of incredible diversity of that.
0: That's interesting. Do you have migration of, say, land animals as well through that area?
1: Well, we definitely have migration of humans. You know, there's lots of people who pass through New York every day. We have migration when it comes to water, sea life. So humpback whales will come in through the city and spend parts of the year feeding off the shore. And we end up having, you know, there's an organization that monitors the humpback whales and, you know, records them when they come in and can even tell you the individuals. And so while they don't breed in the city, it's still an important place for them to feed. And so we end up seeing humpback whales every year, and not that far from shore. I mean, this one tour company offers whale watching tours out of the city, and they'll actually give you a discount if you don't see a humpback whale on the trip. That's how sure they are that you're going to see them. But, you know, you see their spouts from shore, and they're definitely here, especially, you know, if we see them really in the summertime. And then there's dolphins. You know, we see dolphins coming through in the summer as well. So sea life for sure, and the sea life changes all through the year. Really interesting sea life ends up migrating up the Hudson River or past the bay.
0: I didn't realize dolphins came through till I saw that in your book, or I think it was your book. And I think I saw octopus too. Is that right?
1: Yeah, I put a picture of the octopus in the book because of something that I find super cool, is that there's the Hudson River, which is kind of the main river that goes through New York City. It starts up in the Adirondack Mountains, way up northern New York, and then it becomes this really huge, wide river at the mouth near New York City. But it actually, for a long time, you know, the sea level was once quite a bit lower, especially during the Ice Age, and the Hudson River cut this enormous deep-sea canyon through, and you can see it on a map. You know, if you go on Google Maps and you go off the shore of New York in the satellite view, you can see this enormous deep-sea canyon that's only about 100, 150 miles from New York City, and it was carved by the Hudson River, the river that we think is important here. And so that deep-sea canyon is now a really important place for sea life. I put the octopus because they have, you know, their octopuses there, but it attracts whales and dolphins and tons of different kinds of fish and other deep-sea creatures, and it's because of this upwelling. Cold water and warm water interacting usually can lead to a lot more nutrients in the water, and so that would attract a lot more sea life. And really big deep-sea canyons like that end up being places where it kind of shoots cold water up into the surface, and so it attracts a lot more animals. And then it's also, for me, I'm bird watching is kind of my primary way I experience nature, and that same whale watching company offers not monthly, but almost monthly tours that go all the way out to the canyon, 100 miles, and we sometimes see some, like, incredibly rare, interesting seabirds out there. And so I wanted to make sure I captured that in the book, because it is, like, a really special thing that, you know, not a lot of cities can say that they have, like, giant marine hotspot carved by their river, you know, 100 miles offshore.
0: Yeah, no, that's interesting. Be a reason to visit there in the summertime, it sounds like.
1: Yeah, and that's actually, you know, before you ask another question, I did want to say that a lot of what I'm excited about in this book is I hope it gives people New York in a totally different way than they have. You know, of course, I love coming to the city and, you know, people experiencing the culture and the food and

0: shows and everything. But, you know, it is an actually a really interesting place to come if you're into nature. And even if you're not, you know, it's a different way to experience the city. So I was hoping that part of the existence of my book is that everybody, not just New Yorkers, can experience New York in a different way.
1: Yeah, no, that's neat. That's really neat. I'm curious, because you mentioned that about, did I hear that right? There's a, you mentioned, I think it was a parakeet or a parrot in New York City, is that right?
0: So one of the most interesting nature and wildlife stories in the city, at least to me, is that we have a population of parrots. They're called monk parakeets, but they're also called Quaker parrots, that live in a couple spots in the city. The most famous colony is at Greenwood Cemetery, which is a really big historic cemetery that's, you know, about 40 minutes from downtown Manhattan by train. And these parrots just live in the main entrance of the cemetery, and people will come from all over to see our parrots. And what happened was probably about 50 or 60 years ago, after World War II, there was a lot of wealthy Americans, and they were all adopting pets. And one of the, you know, kind of cool exotic pets people were adopting were these Quaker parrots. And, you know, I'm sure some of y'all have had pets you didn't want, and people let out the parrots. And then they ended up finding each other and finding an appropriate place to live in the main entrance of Greenwood Cemetery. And so ever since then, we have this population of squawking parrots that are building a big nest, and they're always maintaining and building their nest, and they live in this little colony there, and it's really an amazing sight. And you know, you might ask, like, well, aren't parrots supposed to be tropical animals? Why do they live there? And so this specific species of parrot is from kind of the southern half of South America, where the weather is a bit more temperate, and so they're not used to freezing temperatures, but they're used to weather that's maybe like 10 degrees warmer than New York weather. And so they're able to do okay. They just got to huddle together, and, you know, they're okay.
1: Wow. I suppose they find niches, too, or maybe around buildings even, where they can kind of weather things out.
0: One of the places they're really famous for hanging out, Steve, is on, like, transformers and wires, because they're warmer than the area around it. And so they'll sometimes accidentally cause fires with these little thick nests by building their nests on transformers.
1: That was Ryan Mandelbaum. He is a quantum programmer and works in supercomputing full-time. And he's also a naturalist and avid bird watcher who writes about that and even leads tours through New York City, pointing out nature to others. In the last segment, he's going to talk about how people can visit New York City, nature groups to connect with, unusual animals he's even seen in New York City, and about his book and making the world a better place for wildlife in the cities. That's here on the Front Porch.
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5: Rod Keene with a look at your market recap for Monday, June the 15th. In the corn for July, up 2 3/4, 415.5. September up 2, 422.75. December up 1.5, 441.75. Kansas City wheat for July up 5.5, 640. September up 4.5 at 645.25. December up 4.5, 658.5. Chicago wheat for July up 5.25, 589.75. September up 4.75, $6.5. The December up 4 3/4, 6.16 3/4. Soybeans for July up 5 3/4, 11.19 1/4. August up 4 3/4, 11.23 1/2. And the November new crop up 2 3/4, 4.34 3/4. Soybean meal for July up 70, $302. The August up 80, $302.90. September up 90, $303.10. In the soybean oil for July up 9, $74.37. August down 14, $72.72. September down 27, $71.26. The live cattle for June up 75, 250, 62. August up 207, 243, 25. October up $3, 236, 80. In the feeder cattle for August up 412, 361, 55. September up 497, 359, 52. October up 517, 356, 10. Lean hogs for July down 87, 96.57. The August down 57, 95.77. October down $1.15 at 80.22. That's been a look at your market recap for June the 15th.
1: We're back on the front porch. I'm Steve Knopfinger, and I'm hosting Ryan Mendelbaum. He is a quantum programmer and works in supercomputing at IBM, and he's also a naturalist and bird watcher who has written articles and given tours telling folks about wildlife in New York City. And in his book, Wild NYC, Experiencing the Amazing Nature in and Around New York City. In this last segment, he's going to talk about how folks can visit New York City and connect with nature groups safely, and unusual animals in New York City, and about his book and how folks can make cities better for wildlife. What is it like being a naturalist and avid bird watcher in New York City, and like if somebody wanted to visit too sometime? Could you talk about that a little bit?
0: Yeah, so, I mean, the first thing is that New York has a lot of people, which can be, you know, if you're from a rural area, it could be a little stressful, but, it, you know, for a city person, it's actually kind of great because there's so many nature observers and so much kind of nature history here, and so there's always going to be free nature tours and interesting programming and, you know, organizations and groups that are gathering to talk about nature, and so it can be a really enriching place if you like nature and wildlife. And I mean, some of the most famous naturalists in history started out at places in New York City. And even today, there's super famous natural and nature people who are just kind of leading tours in the parks. And so, you know, first off, it's just the community and the culture is really great. So I would say that if you're visiting New York City and you're excited about the nature here, you know, just walk up to somebody with a pair of binoculars and strike up a conversation. They're going to be super happy to talk to you about what they're seeing. And, you know, they're all going to be... You know, they won't mind walking around and showing you the place. So that's the first thing. And then the second is, you know, it's New York City. It's obviously many of the things that people think about New York are false, but also many of the things that people think about New York City is true. And so I definitely wouldn't suggest, like, going to the furthest distant park with your $5,000 camera and flashing it around. And, you know, definitely be careful, be safe. It's still a big... bustling place. You know, we have people who live in our parks, but I would say that that's not, you know, me. I as long as you're with other people and, you know, kind of main staying on late areas, going during the day, it's not really a huge problem that we hear about. But, you know, one of the main things that you always tell the people who are visiting New York City is just have your wits about you. You know, don't show off your expensive stuff, or at least don't leave it unattended. And, you know, be safe. I think it's important to know. And the book obviously says some of that, too, because, you know, I don't want people visiting New York and getting the wrong impression because they made a wrong turn somewhere.
1: Yeah. And I imagine there's several birding and wildlife groups, too, that people could connect with if they wanted to go there.
0: Oh, yeah, absolutely. I mean, I would say the best place to start your search is if probably the New York City Bird Alliance. They host probably the most expansive amount of free programming. New York City Bird Alliance leads walks in basically every park in the city at some point of the year. They'll even lead walks in other languages. Most of them are in English, so, you know, don't worry. But they're really amazing, and they do some awesome conservation work, and their guides are really smart. So, you know, go on the New York City Bird Alliance website. I actually lead nature tours for New York City Bird Alliance as well, and so that's a great place to get started. We also have the Linnaean Society. That's L-I-N-N-E-A-E-N-A-E-N. I have to look at it written down. But yes, Linnaean Society, and they have some great programming as well. You can really just Google, like, New York City and then, like, the nature thing you're interested in, and you'll probably find a group that's excited about it. One of my favorites is the New York City Mycological Society, which gets a pretty big feature in the book. And their mycology is the study of fungus and mushrooms. So they're a society that's devoted to looking for fungi, and, you know, they talk about the best practices for eating fungus and identifying it, and they have walks, and they have microscopes that they'll lend, and it's a really amazing organization. So you've got tons of awesome organizations to look up that lead programming for folks who are visiting.
1: That's really neat. And I'm curious, is there anything, of course you've mentioned some already, but that you have found in all your walks and everything that's really been unusual or neat?
0: Sure, yeah. I mean, I would start with, so for bird watchers, finding rare stuff is kind of like the bread and butter. It's like the main thing you're looking for. So I've had a couple of really lucky encounters where I've found birds that don't belong in New York City, in the city. You know, like there's a West Coast bird called the black-throated gray warbler. And, you know, a couple years ago I was walking around the park and I spotted one of them high up in a tree. And it ended up having people coming from all over the area to come see this bird. And then I've had other not quite as rare birds, but even in front of my apartment building, I found this bird called the cerulean warbler, which listeners might be familiar with because it's a more of a southeastern bird, but I just had one in the tree outside of my window. And, you know, in New York, we only end up seeing a couple of them a year, and so 100 or so people came to my street right outside of my apartment and looked at my bird. But even, you know, birds are obviously exciting for me, but, you know, sometimes it's stuff that takes a little more work that I get most excited about. Like, there's a dragonfly called the Comet Darner, which it looks kind of like your regular green dragonfly, but it has a fire engine red tail, or abdomen, you'd say, and giant legs, which it uses to eat larger prey. And I learned just through my kind of exploration that there's a place in the cemetery right near my house where they're breeding, or they're at least there every single year. And so it was just so cool to go out and, like, kind of do some of this research and learn about where they belong and what kind of ponds they like, and then just go out and it's not really a common dragonfly in New York City at all. And so being able to see it up close, this place that's really the closest green space to my house, was awesome. And, you know, there's always something interesting. I mean, if you look at moths, sometimes I like looking at moths that kind of come to the lights at night, and I've seen stuff that doesn't belong here, you know. And sometimes some of my records are like the first ever species seen in New York City. Like, nobody's ever seen this moth species in New York City before. And I just photographed it on a sheet outside of a nature center or something. So, you know, there's a lot of different examples. And those are just a couple of them. But there's definitely been some amazing things I've encountered.
1: Is there anything else you'd like to share with our listeners about things you've seen or visiting New York City to explore, or about your book?
0: Yeah. I mean, I think there's two main things. The first is I would just say that, you know, nature is everywhere, right? Like, even in a place where there's only, like, a big cornfield or a big expanse of concrete, like, nature's going to find a way to get in there. And I think it's something that we should really embrace. And every decision that we make is one that can potentially make the world a better place for wildlife. And I don't know about you guys, but for me at least, like, seeing more animals in a day, especially, like, beautiful birds and, like, amazing mammals and crazy insects, like, that just makes my life so much better. And being conscious of that. And so I would say, you know, I hope that people see this book and realize that, you know, if New York City can be an amazing hotbed of nature, that any city, really any place, could potentially have small decisions that you make that make the nature better there and therefore make your life better where you are. And then, of course, you know, I'm really excited about this book. I hope people like it. And, you know, if you can check it out, Wild NYC, Wild NYC. And you can find it wherever, well, you can probably find it wherever books are sold in New York City. And in Kansas and Oklahoma, I would ask your bookseller to stock it. It'd be very nice of you. And then finally, I have a newsletter, A, I'm Walking Here, EYY, I'm Walking Here, and it's on Substack. And if you look it up, my favorite thing is to document, photograph, and write about these kind of weird nature stories of New York City and other places where people live. So a lot of this human-wildlife interaction kind of stuff. And I hope people like it. So yeah, I'm Ryan F. Mandelbaum is my name, and Wild NYC is my book, and I hope you all are... You know, take this opportunity to go experience something amazing outside.
1: Well, thanks, Ryan. Here's one question I try to ask everybody, or two. Do you have a bucket list, or do you have another book coming out in the future?
0: I'll probably be working on the newsletter for a bit longer to really figure out what the next book's going to be about. Eventually, one thing I would love to figure out how to expand some of these stories and really zero in on the... You know, I've kind of told you a bunch of these stories today on the show because of the stuff that excites me. But either way is to kind of pick single stories and really expand them out and tell them in a really long form kind of magazine or book style, or just collect them all in one place would be really exciting to me. So, you know, I think for the next year or two, I'll probably be working on just finding all of those stories and documenting some cool stuff. And then, you know, I wouldn't be surprised if eventually it ends up in another book or some other kind of big project. You know, and Chelsea and I have loved working together, so we've thought about what other stuff we would do together. But nothing on the docket yet, but if you find my website or my newsletter, you can keep up with me and keep up with all the stuff I'm doing.
1: That was Ryan Mandelbaum. He is the author of Wild NYC, Experience the Amazing Nature in and Around New York City. He talked about his life growing up and meeting his wife and how he not only is involved with supercomputers and programming, but he's also an avid naturalist and bird watcher who has written and spoken about wildlife in New York City. And that's part of the reason that he wrote his book. Thank you, Ryan, for joining us here today and telling your story on the front porch. It's time now for the Can-Equip Case IH 2026 Wheat Harvest Tour Report, sponsored in part by Purple Wave Auction, Kansas Wheat, Kaufman Seeds Incorporated, and KFRM.
6: I'm Lexi Bates for KFRM. Joining me is Brian Yoey. He is the president and general manager of Golden Valley, Inc. in Roselle, Kansas. Brian, thank you for joining me today.
7: Thank you.
6: So can you tell me how the wheat harvest has progressed in this area so far?
7: I would say we're close to a third done probably right now.
6: And what have been some of the biggest challenges this harvest?
7: So far, I guess, been the weather. We've quality's been a lot better than we expected, so that hasn't been a challenge. Really, it's just getting the drying days to get the harvest rolling.
6: So you said the quality's been good. How has the timeline been with your expectation? Are you guys ahead or behind of what you expected for this year?
7: So in an average year, we're about 2 weeks ahead of schedule. But it's about what we were thinking, you know, 30 to 60 days ago.
6: All right. Awesome. Well, thanks so much for the update, Brian.
7: Thank you.
6: That's been Brian Yoey. He is the president and general manager of Golden Valley, Inc. in Roselle, Kansas. I'm Lexi Bates for KFRM.
8: This is The Making of America from the Jefferson Media Group. America's first submarine, the Turtle, was built in 1776. During the Civil War, one of the North's first submarines was called the Alligator, but its crew ran it aground and set it on fire, refusing to sail it into battle. The Confederates' most successful submarine was called the Hunley. It had a crew of 8 who turned a hand crank propeller. Sadly, during its first 2 test dives, it sank, killing a total of 13 crew members. After each sinking, it was retrieved, repaired, and finally sent into battle in February of 1864, and it sank the Union warship Housatonic. Unfortunately, it blew itself up in the process. This has been The Making of America. I'm Michael Emerson, and you can visit us at jeffersonmediagroup.com.
9: 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And now, here's your host for Agriculture Perspectives.
6: Welcome to Ag Perspectives. I'm Lexi Bates, and today we have an episode of the Wheat's on Your Mind podcast, hosted by Aaron Harries and his guest, the State Executive Director for the USDA Farm Service Agency in Kansas.
10: David, thanks for being on the podcast again.
11: Hey, Aaron, thank you. Anytime. It's always great to get in there and talk to the listeners there in Kansas and our wheat growers and farmers across Kansas. Obviously, called the wheat state for a reason and near and dear to my heart.
10: Well, I think the last time you and I recorded one of these, the big, beautiful bill was kind of in the hopper. It was signed on July 4th and kind of being touted as a big investment in farm programs. From your perspective with Kansas FSA, what did that legislation mean for Kansas farmers?
11: From USDA standpoint, we're continuing to implement aspects and portions of it. Some of it has been implementing at FSA. We're implementing it here. You know, Aaron, I think maybe for everybody's benefit, just to kind of give a little bit of a historical perspective, you know, one of the big things that will be impacting producers a lot is the statutory reference price, especially when we talk about ARC PLC. And, you know, that's something I think that our producers will see just a huge impact when we start to look at payments as they come out here this October. But again, kind of referencing that historical perspective, you know, Aaron, kind of through my history of being involved around ag and everything like that, and specifically a little bit Kansas wheat and even through NOG, I did have an opportunity. I got to testify in front of the House on the 2013 Farm Bill, and I actually had the opportunity to testify in front of both the Senate and the House Ag Committee on the 2018 Farm Bill. And Aaron, I still remember one of my key talking points back then was raising that reference price specifically for wheat, just making it more reflective. So it's kind of interesting from my perspective that, you know, that would have been way back there, you know, about 2016, 2017 that we were talking about that. And we're talking 10 years later, you know, and the neat opportunity for me, because I kind of get to see both sides of it in that aspect, kind of some of the formulation of some of that initial idea. And then obviously, you know, as we roll into getting to implement it. I still remember, Aaron, just again for popular note, one of my talking points when I talked in front of the House and the Senate there. And darn it, I didn't quite get it, Aaron. I was asking for a $6.50 reference price on wheat. We got close. We got $6.35.
10: Well, that's got to be rewarding. Your memory going all the way back. And thank goodness with where we are with input costs and everything like that, that reference price at $6.35 has a nice ring to it. Congratulations on your long haul and ending up in the position where you are. That's got to be pretty rewarding. Well, for the 2025 crop, you're speaking of ARC and PLC, FSA automatically paying producers the higher of those two, but that changes a little bit here for this current crop year in 2026. Producers are going to have to make that election. Tell us about the sign-up process for that.
11: That is one thing that, again, with what was passed into the OBA was that nuance that just actually probably for once Congress got it right. They realized that there was not going to be that opportunity for producers to choose for that 2025 year. So they gave that automatic hire of there. Yeah, you're right. 2026 will be, again, the producer will have that. You know, it's a one-year opt payment there, and that they'll have to choose for just the 2026 year. If you go back, you remember at one point we had to make three-year elections or five-year elections, but now it's just a one-year election on that there. You know, that's something that we're going to be looking at. You know, we're working on some other components of the One Big Beautiful Bill there to get that in place first there. But that's as we come into the October there timeframe there. And we will having to be making that decision for producers that September, October sign up for the 2026 ARC PLC. Again, for producers, just making sure they're aware and understand, Aaron, it's the aspect of that. One of the key components of that establishing, quote unquote, that market a year average for those crops, whether it's wheat, corn, milo, soybeans, whatever it is out there, is that the marketing year, what has been established as a marketing year for that crop, has to come to a close before, quote unquote, that price can be established, be referenced, then be correlated to the reference price, which then allows those payments to be calculated there. So producers sign up, you know, and again, 2025, producers theoretically would have signed up last year getting the payment this coming up this October. Again, for producers, when they're coming up to sign up for 2026, again, you're signing up there, but that payment's not showing up until that October. And again, it comes into the closing of the marketing year. And that's what the key component is. Many times producers are asked, well, why don't I see that payment quicker? And it's just because in order to do the calculations, that marketing year needs to be closed.
10: It's important to watch that window when that reference price is getting set to stay up to date on that. Also in the Big Beautiful Bill was increasing base acres. And some of that obviously is apportioned to Kansas. So what's the process behind that? Who's eligible?
11: From an FSA, from Kansas FSA perspective, that is a big thing that we have been working on in history, because to be able to help establish or know how many base acres or acres would be theoretically available, one thing that we've been working on is going back and looking from 2019 through 2023. And so our offices out there across the state have been, digging into the history of those planted acres during that time frame. Again, acres planted, what crops were planted, going through all that. And it's been a big project for us, but obviously it's very key. It's one of the things that as I have talked and worked with offices and explaining that we have all really put a lot of our energy time into Aaron so that we can make sure that we can get that data there. We've gotten that data. That data goes up to the national office here and basically they're calculating, because here's reality of it, that 30 million acres was what was passed in that one big beautiful bill. And the reality is that simply it is not going to be enough acres available for the total planted acres that occurred during those time frames to add all of those acres into it. That's just the reality of it there. Congress did not give that. That was authorized through Congress there. You know, quite openly, I know Richard Fordyce, the secretary, have talked a lot about this, is that it's going to be just prorated out there. And so, you know, the acres that have the states that have the ability to add acres in order, if the sum total is whatever you want to say a number, whether it's 60 million acres or whether it's 40 million acres. And if it was 60 million acres, there's only 30 million acres available. That means that every state will only get about 50% of those acres. Again, I don't think it's quite that ratio. Be honest, Aaron, I don't even know what the ratio is, but there's going to be no changing around that. It'll just be allocated out there to those states there. I even look at operation. My son Clay is out there running in western Kansas. I think most people familiar with Kansas realize that when we look at what those historical base acres are out there and then the changing crop practices, especially in Kansas. And Aaron, I think you could even say the western, shoot, two-thirds, for sure, half of the state there, that they're cropping that ground a lot more because those base acres were established out there kind of a lot of ways on that old wheat fallow program. You know, 50% of the field was in wheat and, you know, the other 50% was fallowed. So they've been cropping that ground a lot more intensively. I've heard projections anywhere from 2 to 3 million acres may be available in the perspective to Kansas out there to be able to update those base acres there. Again, we don't know, but we are definitely, national office is definitely in the process. We've done that history dig from a state perspective, again, on acres and crops out there that we're going to be able to add there. As far as the timeline, what we really are, because there is some tight time frames here that we're looking at to make sure that we provide producers that opportunity to look at those base acres here. So June 1 or June 1st, ish, I will put it that way, is where we should start to see, hopefully the plan is for notifications to start to go out to producers on what available base acres. And when I say producers, I need to make sure I'm a little bit more specific on that, Aaron. Landowners, So those base acres, again, they are tied to the land. And so it's going to be the landowners that get these notifications. And just for producers' references or for landowners' references, it's going to, these letters are going to be more about if they want to opt out or not, because we're going to automatically assume that we're adding those acres. So it's going to be more of an approach, is that are they going to opt out or are they okay with the acres there? The one area there that we will need clarifications is on that, what I would call the subsequent crop situation, Aaron. The subsequent crop, probably a little bit more of reference for our producers out there. When I talk about subsequent crops, is I can throw this out here, is in the aspect that a producer, well, this year might unfortunately be a year that some of our producers are faced out there, but let's say they lost their wheat crop there again. And we're getting some pretty cold weather that's come through the area. We're getting some drought that's definitely hit a lot of part of our Kansas. If they lose their crop there, or if they had lost that wheat crop during that 19 through 23 time years, you know, and they followed it up with, let's say, corn, milo, soybeans, whatever like that, those producers, those landers would have to decide whether or not they wanted to update those base acres with those wheat acres, or if they want to update those base acres with the sorghum or whatever that subsequent crop was there. They're going to have to make a choice, because again, that would have been in the same cropping year. They're going to need to make a choice which crop that they want to update those base acres on for that.
10: Okay, that's an important bit of information there. So I guess people just...
6: 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More Ag Perspectives after this.

0: June is strawberry season, and we'll share some tips on making a bumper harvest last just a little bit longer. It's all about strawberry storage today from the Old Farmer's Almanac. With more practical tips and useful advice, this is the Old Farmer's Almanac Radio Report for Monday, June 15th, the 166th day of the year. Actor Neil Patrick Harris has a birthday, and Arkansas became our 25th state on this day in 1836. If you've somehow resisted eating all your newly harvested strawberries, here's a few tips for keeping them in the best shape for enjoying later. Wash as you go is the most important rule. Strawberries soak up water like sponges, making them mushy and shortening their shelf life. Wash them only just before eating. Rule number two is leave the stems on. Pulling or cutting the stem makes them prone to spoilage. And thirdly, if you'll be storing them in the fridge, use the crisper drawer. Keep them in a partially open container lined with a paper towel to absorb excess moisture. And that is the Old Farmer's Almanac Radio Report. Learn more at almanac.com.
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2: I'm meteorologist Ryan Martin with a look at your 550 KFRM planning forecast. It is Monday. It is June the 15th. Here's what's going on as we take a look at action across the nation's midsection. Honestly, not a lot happening here this afternoon. It's been a relatively calm and tranquil afternoon. We are seeing a little bit of scattered shower action, thunderstorm action trying to fire off in northeastern parts of New Mexico. Looking for this to trail across into the western part of the Texas Panhandle before sunset. But really, I don't think we're seeing anything else happen anywhere else. And we are going to be looking at a few pop-up scattered showers in northeastern parts of Kansas as we approach daybreak tomorrow morning. Still, though, nothing that is exceptionally well organized or that is newsworthy. I think we end up being dry through most of the day tomorrow as well. May see a little bit of moisture sneak out of the northern plains into northeast and eastern parts of Nebraska first thing on Wednesday morning, but that wants to focus more on Iowa and then the Corn Belt. I think that turns into a ripping round of thunderstorms for Iowa, Illinois, Indiana, and Michigan. Already been several folks talking about how this could be a major event there. So as crops are growing and developing in that part of the world, it will be interesting to see if any major weather things happen there. Back in our neck of the woods here, again, everything's grazing us. I won't completely rule out moisture in a couple of spots any day this week, but in terms of a wide-ranging, big-time moisture for a large part of the area, we don't see it pretty much all week. I think the closest we come to that is going to be some thunderstorm action in the pre-dawn hours of Thursday morning, right on through Thursday midday along the Kansas-Oklahoma line. Could be some strong storms in there, so be aware of that. Moving into the later part of the week, seeing some moisture come off the Gulf of Mexico into the deep south, but not developing in anything noteworthy. I think we see a few hit-and-miss scattered showers across southern Nebraska, northeast Kansas for the Saturday afternoon, Saturday evening time frame. Bigger low coming out of the Intermountain West for Sunday, but focusing more on North Dakota, South Dakota, and the northern half of Minnesota. We'll have to watch to see whether that wants to build any farther south. Going into the week of the 22nd, next week, kind of a similar setup with hit and miss moisture dancing around. What I will say is Monday, Tuesday, and early Wednesday, we do see slightly better coverage from I-80 southward. Could see better coverage than this entire week this week combined. And then we go back into this popcorn, hit and miss stuff, mostly dry air and mostly very warm air as we finish out the latter part of next week and go into that first full week of July, or the first few days at least of July. That's the way your forecast is stacking up. Have a great rest of your day. I'm meteorologist Ryan Martin.
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5: Watch their mailboxes around that June period, and if you have out-of-state landlords, make sure they're aware of that, right?
6: Absolutely key on that. Exactly, Aaron. Watch your mailbox, like you said, whether, and for those producers out there, who tenants who have absentee landowners, make sure that you got them aware of it. And then make sure that you're having that discussion with those landowners there. Again, questions. I always like to say, if you got questions, our county offices are out there for a purpose there, can help answer some of those questions if they do have questions here. One thing, Aaron, I want to make sure I note is that we're talking about adding base acres there. We're not talking about reallocation of what the existing base acres are out there. Had a fun discussion with a producer here just the other day, and he mentioned, so I've got, you know, 80 acres wheat, and I've got 5 acres of oats and 5 acres of barley, you know. Can I finally get rid of it? I haven't grown oats or barley, you know, the scenario that we hear obviously a lot there. And I said, well, congratulations, you're still going to have 5 acres of oats and 5 acres of barley. Those current base acres are not going anywhere. This is about adding additional acres.
5: Well, and that's a nice segue. Hey, it was great to have oat acres for the bridge assistant program. And then so how's that rolling out?
6: You know, the Farmer Bridge Assistance Program there, the definitely the feedback, Aaron, that I have gotten from producers and employees. Again, just so producers, listeners are aware out there, the Farmer Bridge Assistance Program was not a program that was passed by Congress. This is a program that came up through by President Trump and Secretary Rawlins through USDA, through USDA funds, to try to be able to get that assistance out there to producers. You know, obviously facing with low commodity prices there, you know, there just has not been any trade that has occurred over the prior time to Trump there. And then high input costs. That's what that Farmer Bridge Assistance was designed for. And the great thing was the aspect that it was an easy program for both the producers and from our county offices on being able to sign up and being able to process it quickly, getting it out there to producers in a fast way. You know, when we talk about a total program of $11 billion, you know, available out there nationwide, Kansas, we sent out almost $770 million there. So obviously a significant portion of that Farmer Bridge assistance went out there to help producers.
5: Great timing for that. There's also another assistance program, the Supplemental Disaster Relief Program, I believe stage two. And so from the losses in 2023 and 2024, we, you know, really got hit hard in 2023. So who's eligible for that, and how do they apply?
6: So for the step up, so here just the other week, Secretary Rawlins went out there and announced on Friday, she says, you know, the original, and definitely producers probably noticed when they signed up for that Supplemental Disaster Relief Program, or SDRP, underneath stage one, they probably remember seeing down there in the corner a 35% factor being put in on that total dollar amount that they had there. Well, that was what Secretary said, is that 35%. We're now changing that calculation up to 70%. And then, you know, when we were implementing that program, we've continued to implement that stage one program there from our standpoint, helping producers to work through it. We've also implemented a stage two program, which is definitely much more focused in towards shallow losses and quality losses for some of our producers that happened out there. And so we're continuing to implement. Secretary also announced that deadline was extended through April 12th to give additional time there. Again, for that top-up payment on that program, there could be some nuances with various producers' operations, maybe some additional documentation, or, you know, such things as possibly proof of yield from crop insurance, stuff like that, that they may need. For the most part, Aaron, it should be pretty much automatic as our offices are working their way through the documentations, everything like that, to be able to get that out there to producers. You know, again, if our producers are wondering where it's at, what their status is of their application, or what they need to do, talk to the county office, kind of work their way through that on that there. Again, you said it very eloquently, Aaron, when you said, you know, Kansas really suffered in 23 and 24 being impacted by drought that area. had the opportunity to engage with several producers in Kansas. I said, congratulations, you were the unlucky winner of having terrible years in 23 and 24. Kansas was number one right. in the nation. We had over 60,000 applications for Esther. It really hit our producers hard. They know it firsthand.
5: Yeah, it's not a ranking you want, but glad to have that assistance out there. Let's talk a little bit about technology. I think it's exciting. I know you're excited about it. The one farmer, one file concept, trying to consolidate and streamline things between your agency and NRCS and risk management agency. So give us an update on that.
6: Absolutely. You know, really exciting times. You know, Aaron, your listeners out there know, I mean, we have cell phones today that have capabilities of chasing where tractors and combines are at, where irrigation systems are at. Credible, we need, you know, banking online, everything like that. One of the focus that has definitely been by the secretary, you know, by the undersecretary, Richard Fordyce, the administrator Bill Beam, is to bring modernization, bring FSA, bring the agency USDA into the modern century and work with that. That's what's kind of exciting, you know, kind of tying in, Aaron, to what we talked earlier, farmers.gov, login.gov. It's kind of the neat thing that we're talking about here, being able to open up those opportunities for producers to utilize online stuff there. You know, we still get into that aspect of producers needing help. And that's what we want to make sure we're doing from FSA is talking, you know, helping our producers out there. But I have opportunity to talk to a lot of producers here, Aaron, who were able to either had their offices work them through of getting the login.gov, getting the farmers.gov, getting signed up for it. And then, you know, it was neat, Aaron. They come back to me and they're like, Farmer Bridge Assistance Program, that was so cool. Two clicks and I was signed up. Now, with that being said, I want to make sure I'm clear. All technology can have hiccups at time, Aaron. I think even today when we were getting ready to start this podcast, we were having a little bit of technology hiccup there. But
5: a little bit.
6: Yeah, just a little bit. So, you know, it's something that we're even working on at USDA, trying to make sure that we're doing it better, seamlessly. We're getting those hiccups ironed out there. That's one of the reasons why by the administrator, I'm actually in D.C. here this week. And that's one of the things we're talking at is about right now, Aaron, this week, is ways that we can take and do to help our officers better serve our producers out there. And you know, one of the key areas that we're definitely focusing on and have heard a lot about, talked about, done a lot of brainstorming on is the use of technology. Definitely exciting things coming down when we're looking at producers here. You know, I got to share, we had a producer, I had them come into the state office and kind of walk them through the process of signing up for farmers.gov. It was a great learning process, Aaron, right? I don't know about you. I can always like to learn a little bit more on technology, but we learned some tricks of things that we need to make sure we're doing from an FSA standpoint. We showed them some things on their point, and you know, they signed up for FBA through it, and they thought that was really cool. But what was really neat there is a couple of days later, they were working with their crop insurance agent and called me up. They were just so excited about it, and they were like, you won't believe this. I was talking with my crop insurance agents and he says, listen, I'm going to need your crop reporting, your 578s from FSA. Producer said, wait a minute, let me check something. So he jumps over to farmers.gov, opens up his records. There's his 578. He sent them right over to our crop insurance agent. And it was like he said, it saved me so much time from having to run back over to FSA, getting it printed off, getting that, going back to crop insurance. So again, that's just a small example of what we're seeing. And that's really what we're talking about is ways that we can do a better job of serving our producers.
5: Wow. I just don't think you can overemphasize how great that is to make those streamlines and advancements through the website. So kudos on doing that. It'll be exciting to see how that evolves. That all does tie into kind of, you know, the questions about USDA reorganization and staffing issues and, you know, having that farmer.gov offer some efficiencies. But as a state director, how do you feel about staffing right now in Kansas?
6: Obviously, I don't think it's anything that's news to anybody. You know, the early retirement, designated retirement program that was offered here this last year, and a lot of USDA employees, including FSA employees, took advantage of that there. And so, again, these are people that were coming up, were very close to being eligible or eligible for retirement, took advantage of that and went ahead and retired. And we definitely saw, you know, a loss of staff there. That's one of the things there that our producers know. Prime example, obviously, this year when we're dealing with, you know, lower crop prices, high input prices, we've got to manage a budget that a farmer does is working with his operation and got to make sure that it makes sense. And that's where we're at from an FSA, from a USDA standpoint. You know, we have Congress gives us the budget, okay, and we've got to work within that budget and do the best that we can with those that budget there. And absolutely, when it comes to staffing, we're here to keep our staff. We want to hire back in staff and replace those vacancies with where we see and where they need to be placed.
4: 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This has been an episode of the Wheat's on Your Mind podcast. I'm Lexi Bates reporting for KFRM. Have a great day.

0: I'm Chad Wolf with your Northwest Kansas update on 550 KFRM. Hope you had a great weekend. Good to be back with you here today. Pretty chilly weekend, or at least yesterday was, in Northwest Kansas. High temperatures just barely into the 70s yesterday. Overnight lows well down into the 50s. Saw the beginning of wheat harvest 2026 get started over the weekend in Northwest Kansas. Heck, even back into last week, I know after report time there on Friday, quickly heard reports of cutting activity as far north as the Colby and Mingo area. So locations farther south than that actually running fairly strong as we work through the weekend. I would expect some ramped up cutting activity beginning today, with a lot of guys opting to start with the beginning of a new week as opposed to getting started here over the weekend. That being said, those that did harvest over the weekend, that cool weather didn't slow much down when it comes to harvest, as it was cool, but it was also dry, as we did see a fairly decent harvest day yesterday in addition to those cool temperatures. Things starting to warm up in Northwest Kansas beginning today. We'll get back into the 80s at least. Maybe a chance of a few showers later on this afternoon and evening. More than likely not. However, matter of fact, the forecast for the remainder of the week looks pretty dry in Northwest Kansas. Do have some good chances of moisture, it would appear, at least right now in that forecast, as we get into this upcoming weekend. Of course, a long ways to go, and we'll be talking about it as the week progresses, but some pretty good chances of moisture in Northwest Kansas this upcoming weekend. But keep in mind, that's kind of how it worked last week, and those moisture chances pretty much deteriorated as the week progressed. But again, chances of moisture this upcoming weekend, warm in between here and there. 82 today, 90 tomorrow, up near 100 degrees it looks like for Wednesday. Also breezy conditions, so keep that in mind with harvest activity going on in Northwest Kansas. A little cooler for Thursday, 84, back to 90 on Friday, and as mentioned, those chances of rain as we get in to this upcoming weekend. Busy weekend in Northwest Kansas. Mentioned harvest, Tri-County Cruisers with their crews in Oakley over the weekend, Herndon Ox Roast, 8-man all-star football games over in Beloit featuring several area participants, all west in the division. One game 52-0, all east in the division two game 30-0. Have a great day, everyone. For your KFRM News, the voice of the Plains, I'm Chad Wolf reporting.
1: If it happens in agriculture, it happens here. 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
2: News this hour at Town Hall. I'm Bob Agnew in Washington. Stock markets rallied today worldwide, and oil prices eased after the U.S. and Iran reached a tentative deal to get the global flow of crude going again through the Strait of Hormuz. The U.S.-Iran deal is the topic of discussion, at least one of them, at the G7 summit going on in France.
3: President Trump has arrived after an agreement was reached to end the conflict with Iran.
4: The deal's all signed, and the strait is already partially open.
3: Pakistan says there will be a signing of an agreement Friday. The president says Iran's leadership played a role in the agreement.
4: As you know, the first set is gone, the second set is gone, and we found the third set to be very smart, strong, very smart, but we ended up making a deal.
3: The president hopes this will be a good new relationship with Iran. Among the challenges ahead is whether Israel will continue its offensive in Lebanon. Ed Donahue, Washington.
2: Meanwhile, Israel's defense minister says his country will not withdraw from land seized in Lebanon, Syria, and Gaza.
5: In the first official Israeli comments after the announcement of the interim deal, Defense Minister Israel Katz says the army won't withdraw from land seized in Lebanon, potentially challenging an element of the deal that Iran and the U.S. reached hours earlier. And, Katz says, Israel plans to stay indefinitely in lands it holds in Lebanon, as well as in Syria and the Gaza Strip.
2: And that is correspondent Charles de la Desma reporting. And we get more details on the components of that agreement from correspondent Laura Winters in this report.
6: First up, ship traffic is scheduled to start up again in the Strait of Hormuz. There's supposed to be a ceasefire between Iranian-backed Hezbollah terrorists and Israel. Iran will also agree to remove and dispose of nuclear material being stored in the country. President Trump says sanctions will only be lifted if Iran complies with what has been agreed to.
2: This correspondent Laura Winters reporting. More at townhall.com.
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0: in there at that on a live basis or at, 255-ish. And so, you know, again, kind of moving into the summer here with that market holding pretty steady, I think, all things considered.
1: How about feeder cattle?
0: Feeder cattle markets have seen a little bit of weakness in general over the last month or so, but actually have picked back up a little bit this last week for the most part. So, you know, and it depends a little on what weight we're talking about. The lightweight cattle tend to be under a little more seasonal pressure going into the second half of the year, whereas the big feeder cattle actually are usually gaining some seasonal strength as we go into the second half of the year. One of the things we've seen in the last two or three weeks in particular is that that spread between the lightweight feeder cattle and the heavier weight feeder cattle has actually narrowed up a bit. So, you know, from the standpoint of a stocker producer looking at that buy-sell margin, the value of gain in that range from lightweight to heavier weight feeder cattle has actually improved a little bit over the last three or four weeks.
1: What's going on with box beef?
0: You know, again, we're moving into summertime. Obviously, it's grilling season. Box beef actually tends to peak seasonally in June. So as we move towards July, we may see a little bit of seasonal weakness in that market. We're well above where we were this time last year. So we've continued to see very strong box beef prices and generally moving higher through the first half of the year. But we're probably close to some sort of a seasonal peak. And then we'll see if, you know, again, we may pull back a little bit here through the heat of the summer. And then typically we pick up a little bit again as we get towards the end of the year. And then, of course, the product mix is changing a little bit too. Right now we're focusing on ground beef and popular steak grilling items. Once we get back to the fall, we'll be looking at, you know, things that we cook in a crock pot, as well as we'll get into more holiday season. And so some of the restaurant type cuts will pick up a little bit of strength.
1: Daryl, I know you've been traveling quite a bit. Are some areas still facing drought?
0: Yeah, you know, in general, if you look at the whole U.S. From the standpoint of the drought monitor, or, you know, the index that you can calculate from that, we've seen a little bit of improvement in drought conditions around the country, but there's a lot of areas that are still very, very, very droughty, very threatened. You know, again, this is a critical time of the year. We're still in the early part of the growing season from a pasture and hay standpoint. And so it's still pretty iffy in a lot of places. You know, again, we've gotten some rain in some areas. That's helpful. But all in all, it's still a little bit of a concern as we go forward here. You know, the climatologists are talking about the fact that El Nino is now pretty firmly in place, but it really won't start taking a hold of our weather conditions probably until late in the summer or into the fall, and it'll affect weather later on. So we're kind of where we are for right now with that. I think what it means for the cattle industry, broadly speaking, is just that it's providing more caution about any attempts we might be thinking about retaining heifers. It's going to really dampen those intentions, I think. Producers that might have been thinking about doing it now have some reason to reevaluate their forage situation.
1: There's also been a lot of talk this week about New World screwworm.
0: You know, this thing finally got here last week, about a week ago. June 3rd, I think, was the day that we first diagnosed it here in the U.S., and so, you know, we've been waiting months for it. So there's kind of two different reactions. One is it's here. We've got to deal with it on the ground. It's a huge management issue for the producers involved, for the industry in that area, as well as for the state, local, and federal officials that will be working on the containment and eradication of this thing. So those issues are all, and it's still very much a moving target. The last I saw from USDA, we had 9 confirmed cases spread out over, well, really 4 counties in Texas, plus there was a dog in New Mexico. You know, we're still not sure just how big of an issue this is going to turn into. We'll be monitoring that. The other side of that would be sort of what's the market impact of all of this? And that's kind of a good news. Again, the fact that it finally got here was greeted in the futures market almost by a sigh of relief. You know, not that it's a good thing, but we don't have to worry about when it's going to get here. It's here. And so the futures market reacted negatively very briefly and then quickly got past it from that standpoint.

0: standpoint. And if you think about it, New World screwworm really doesn't have much impact on either the supply or the demand fundamentals of cattle and beef markets. It's going to have a big impact on the people directly affected. But like a lot of disasters, it's actually not a big enough deal to impact the overall market broadly. And so I don't expect to see a lot of market reaction, and we haven't seen a whole lot thus far from the standpoint of cattle prices or beef prices directly as a result of the screwworm thing. It's just a big management headache, and it will be very costly for the individuals involved as well as for the public sector, but really not a major market issue, and certainly not a concern for consumers. It's not a food issue. It's a pest. It's not a disease. Doesn't impact the meat at all. So there's no reason for consumers to have any concerns about this from either a health standpoint or from an economic standpoint. Shouldn't impact beef prices.
1: Darrell, what do you see happening at the border right now?
0: You know, the border, of course, we closed the border to the Mexican cattle about 18 plus months ago. Actually, it's 20 months ago, I guess, at this point, mostly. And so that's there. And that's an ongoing question about whether that will stay closed, how long. That's another one of those shoes to fall at some point that we'll be dealing with. Now that the screwworm fly is in the U.S., Mexico has closed the border to livestock going south out of the U.S. That's not really a big deal from a trade standpoint. We don't export very many cattle to Mexico most of the time. We certainly haven't in the last 2 or 3 years. It does impact some horses that get shipped down there primarily for slaughter. So there's a bit of impact, but it's mostly, I think it's really more of a political thing in the sense that it kind of emphasizes the fact that there's now a continuing conversation about whether the border should remain closed, either direction or both directions, I guess. Now that it's on both sides of the border in terms of having the pest, should that border remain closed? And that'll be a continuing conversation. I have no idea what decisions might be made. It's partly a science issue, but it is going to be really a political decision about when to open the border. I wouldn't be too surprised if it doesn't happen sometime relatively soon, but that's just a guess on my part. I have no idea what they might actually decide.
1: Darrell, what are imports and exports looking like right now?
0: You know, we got the latest monthly trade data this week, so that's for April's numbers. And, continuing what we've been seeing for the most part, beef imports were up 10% for the month of April. They're up 14.1% for the year to date. So we continue to import more beef to help supplement domestic supplies here in the U.S. You know, I should point out that beef cow slaughter so far this year in the U.S., first 21 weeks of the year, is down another 16.6%. It's been down the last 3 years in a row. So the imports are the market response to that by bringing in some additional supplies to help moderate that decrease in, particularly in the lean processing beef that we use for ground beef markets. On the export side, the April data exports were down 17.5%, and they're down 17.7% for the year. So again, we continue to see that. That's not really a surprise that exports are down. We've got limited supplies right now. Production is down a bit. Prices are at record levels. And in fact, one perspective of this is that beef exports have actually held up pretty well, given how unique of a market situation that we're in right now. So it's a continue again of the same thing. The biggest impact on the export side continues to be the political impact of the trade issues we've had with China and Hong Kong. And they're down 36.8% so far this year. Excuse me, in the month of April, down 68%. For the year to date. So, hopefully that's something after the summit that Trump had with President Xi a month or so ago, one of the outcomes of that was to reinstate the export certification for it was like 400 plants in the U.S. So at least it's technically possible for us to start exporting more. Most of the decrease in beef exports last year was due to the loss of that China-Hong Kong market. So they dropped from being our third largest export market to being the fifth largest export market last year. So definitely would like to see some recovery in that particular market.
1: Daryl, thanks for taking the time to join us today.
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1: Again, that was Oklahoma State University livestock economist Daryl Peel.
2: All across the world, people stop and wonder what makes America so unique and how is my story, a kid born in the Deep South in the 1960s, how do I become the congressmember for the city where the Civil War started?
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2: And how do I become a United States Senator for the state that really helped during the Civil War times? 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
3: More encouragement from Senator Tim Scott at FamilyMinute.org.
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6: Rod Keene with a look at your regional forecast here on KFRM. In Nebraska tonight, partly cloudy with a slight chance for a shower or thunderstorm in the east. Lows will be in the 50s with winds from the west and northwest at 5 to 10. Tomorrow, sunny to partly cloudy skies expected with highs in the low to mid 80s. Winds will be from the west to southwest at 5 to 10. Tomorrow night, partly cloudy skies with lows in the mid-60s to around 70 with south winds 10 to 20. And Wednesday, plenty of sunshine expected across the state with high temperatures in the low to mid-90s with northwest winds 10 to 20. In Oklahoma overnight, partly cloudy with a slight chance for a shower or storm late. Lows will be in the mid-50s to the low 60s with winds from the south around 5. Tomorrow, a slight chance for a shower or storm early, otherwise partly sunny with highs in the upper 70s to the low 80s with winds from the south at 5 to 10. Tomorrow night, partly cloudy skies with lows in the mid-60s to around 70 in the panhandle to the low to mid-70s further east with south to southwest winds increasing to 12 to 25. On Wednesday, mainly sunny in Oklahoma and much warmer with highs in the upper 90s to the low 100s with south to southwest winds at 15 to 25. In Kansas overnight, partly cloudy with a slight chance for a shower or thunderstorm. Lows will be in the low 50s to the low 60s with winds from the southwest at 5 to 10. Tomorrow, a slight chance for a shower or storm in the east early, otherwise mainly sunny. Highs will be in the upper 70s to the low 80s with winds from the south and southwest at 5 to 10. Tomorrow night, partly cloudy skies are expected with lows in the upper 60s to the low 70s with south to southwest winds increasing to 12 to 25. Wednesday, mostly sunny and much warmer in Kansas with high temperatures in the upper 90s to the low 100s. Winds will be out of the southwest at 10 to 20 in the eastern half of Kansas with northwest winds at 10 to 20 in the west. And that's been a look at your regional forecast here on the Voice of the Plains, 550 AM, KFRM.
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8: How ease of use impacts consumer choices. Hello, I'm Megan Grebner with Healthy Living on Brownfield. Ground pork is having a moment in the protein space. Sarah Showalter with the National Pork Board says there are several reasons that are factoring into their choices.
9: Consumers are looking for things that are new and different to put into their recipe repertoire, but they don't want things that are totally out there weird. And so I think swapping out ground pork for tacos or some of those staple type meals that they're eating day in and day out, but it gives them a new experience, new flavor profile, trying something different. I think it's a huge opportunity for them to try the product, but also experience the great benefits that ground pork delivers, being the convenience of it, the flavorfulness, and the nutrition.
8: Will Brunt, Chief Innovation and Marketing Officer for Valare Food Group, says demand can increase more as consumers better know how to use the product.
10: I don't think consumers naturally transition to it can be used in a pasta sauce, it can be used in a taco, it can be used as a burger. They don't naturally get there. Very overt communication on what you can apply this product to and how it's going to change the portfolio. Because once they try that and they experience it, they're going to go back and they're going to understand the value of it, and then they'll be more likely to experiment with it in other products.
8: I'm Megan Grebner with Healthy Living on Brownfield.
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13: Today, a little wordplay with your food, as in foods you know so well, but do you really know them as well as you think? You hear the word Pop-Tart, you can picture right away that box of toasted pastries that you throw in the toaster and eat with all that yumminess. Pop-Tarts was inspired by the pop art movement of the 1960s. The toaster pastries were introduced in 1964 and quickly became very popular. How about Twinkies? The name Twinkies was inspired by a billboard advertising Twinkle Toe Shoes. The creator, James Alexander Dewar, thought the name was catchy and applied it to his new snack cake. Fig Newtons? Well, in 1895, a bakery in Newton, Massachusetts, bought a machine that could wrap cookie dough around jam, and the first jam was made from figs. The Fig Newton was born. How about Fritos, that crunchy chip you love? It comes from the Spanish word frito, meaning fried. Charles Elmer Doolin invented the corn chips in the early 20th century. One more for today, pretzels. You know exactly what you're getting into, likely to dip it in cheese sauce or maybe mustard. Pretzels is believed to come from the Latin word praetiolum, meaning little reward, which was given to children for learning their prayers. Over time, it evolved into the German word bretzel and eventually pretzel in English. So now at your next snack time, you'll know your food just a little bit better. Have a marvelous Monday. I'm Rocky Downing.
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15: Can you be lawfully compelled to wear a particular garment for purposes of identification in a criminal case? The court slipped into that problem in the case of the pastry chef's pants. I'm Curtis Howard with today's Point of Law. Gregory Miller was a quiet, middle-aged man who worked as a baker. He worked the midnight shift from midnight to 8 a.m. He was a bachelor and lived alone in a quiet rooming house. One morning, just after he returned home and had gone to sleep, the police came in and arrested him. At headquarters, he learned that there had been a prowler near his building, and a woman had seen a man run away. Someone else saw a man run into Gregory's rooming house, and Gregory's seemed to fit the description. The police asked the woman, "Is this the man you saw?" She said she thought so, but wasn't sure. She thought he was wearing green slacks. The police inspector said, "Well, we found a pair of green slacks in the garbage can near his room. Put them on, Gregory, and let the lady see how you look." Gregory said, "Nothing doing. I'm a respectable citizen. I didn't leave my job until 8 this morning, and I can prove it." The inspector said, "Well, maybe so, but meanwhile, Casey here will take you in the other room and get those pants on you." When they did, the woman said, "Yep, I think that's the man." So Gregory was held for trial. Gregory's attorney moved to suppress the pants as evidence. She said, "This evidence cannot be legally considered by the court. Making Gregory put on those pants violated his constitutional rights. No one can be compelled to be a witness against himself, yet Gregory was so compelled. The acts of the police were unlawful, and the identification, therefore, improper." The prosecutor said, "Gregory wasn't giving evidence. He was merely being exhibited by police in a particular piece of clothing. This doesn't violate his right to be secure against compulsory self-incrimination any more than taking his fingerprints might be." What should the court do about the pastry chef's pants? Can you be lawfully compelled to wear a particular garment for purposes of identification in a criminal case? Yes, said the U.S. Supreme Court, though some state courts might disagree. The law against self-incrimination applies only to what you say or what you write. The Constitution does not prohibit police from inspecting a suspect's bodily features such as size, shape, or appearance. So a suspected person may be lawfully required to put on pants, shirt, hat, or other garment. Gregory cannot properly object to that. The evidence will be considered by the jury in conjunction with his work alibi. It's a point of law.
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18: 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This is Lonnie Pates with USDA's Market News Service with your local Kansas elevator grain bids for this Monday. For corn and country elevators in Kansas, Northwest region 356 to 401, Southwest region at 381 to 406, in the Southern region at 406, in the West 361 to 376, and the Central region at 361. Moving on to terminal elevator bids for corn in Kansas, Northeast region at 414, Southern region at 351 to 366, in the East at 396, and the Central region at 371 to 376. Moving on to sorghum bids at country elevators in Kansas, Northwest region at 311 to 361, Southwest region 326 to 336, Southern region at 329, in the West at 316 to 331, and the Central region at 322. Moving on to terminal elevator bids for sorghum in Kansas, Southern region at 307 to 336, in the East at 346, and the Central region at 331 to 341. Moving on to soybean bids at country elevators in Kansas, Northwest region at 1014, Southwest at 10:09 to 10:29, Southern Region at 10:29, and in the West at 9:84. Moving on to terminal elevator bids for soybeans in Kansas, Northeast Region at 11:14, Southern Region at 10:34 to 11:39, in the East at 10:99, Central Region at 10:44 to 10:89. Moving on to mills and processor bids for soybeans in Kansas, Eastern Region at 11:19, in the South at 11:34, and the Southeast at 11:54. Moving on to hard red winter wheat at country elevators in Kansas. Northwest Region, 570 to 575. Southwest Region at 570 to 590. Southern Region at 565. In the West at 575 to 590. And the Central Region at 575. Moving on to terminal elevator bids for hard red winter wheat in Kansas. Southern Region at 591 to 620. In the East at 615, and the Central Region at 595 to 620. Moving on to hard white wheat bids at country elevators in Kansas. Northwest Region and Central Region at 575, Southwest at 545 to 575, and in the West at 570 to 590. Did have a terminal elevator bid for hard white wheat in the Southern Region of Kansas at 620. And this has been Lonnie Pates with USDA's Market News Service in St. Joseph, Missouri. Have a great day, everyone.
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20: This is Kim Fritzmeyer with your Central Kansas Report on KFRM. 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It will be open from 5 a.m. to 8 p.m. daily through this coming Friday. Staff members will be on hand to help ensure the facilities remain clean and available for residents using the service. Please bring your own soap, towels, detergent, and other shower or laundry supplies if you have them. If not, free supplies will be available. In addition, Salina's citywide limb pickup began today across six sections of the town. The schedule is available through the city. The city will not collect limbs on private property, private streets, alleys, or commercial properties. All tree limbs and vegetation debris need to be placed at the curb if it is intended for free city curbside pickup. National nonprofit disaster relief organization Minuteman Disaster Response has also deployed volunteer teams to Salina to assist with ongoing recovery efforts. The Kansas Division of Emergency Management requested assistance to help address remaining recovery needs across the community. Minuteman Disaster Response volunteers provide chainsaws and compact track loader operations to assist homeowners with tree and vegetative debris removal. All services are provided at no cost. Minuteman Disaster Response was founded in 2011 following the EF5 tornado that struck Joplin, Missouri. 15 years later, the organization has grown into a nationwide volunteer network with nearly 600 volunteers across 31 states. The Salina Response marks its 81st deployment. The roadway corridor leading from South Hutchinson to Hutchinson is expected to reopen later this month after months of delays. The Avenue C Bridge is close to being ready to open, allowing the entire Woody Seat Freeway project to reopen. The bridge is the final major component of the Phase 2 project, which originally had a completion date of January 31st. The Woody Seat Corridor Improvement Project began in September of 2023 with Phase 1 construction. That phase was completed in June of 2023.
0: 2024, allowing the roadway to reopen to traffic while city engineers finalized designs for the second phase. Phase 2 construction officially began in February of 2025. In addition to resurfacing and roadway improvements, the Woody Seat Corridor project is intended to strengthen connections between Hutchinson and South Hutchinson, replace aging bridge infrastructure, improve pedestrian access, and support future redevelopment opportunities in the Southwest Bricktown area in Hutchinson. The Central Kansas Partnership recently distributed container gardens to more than 100 low-income and elderly individuals and families throughout Barton County. Their goal was to increase access to fresh produce while promoting healthy lifestyles and well-being. The outreach was made possible through a grant from the Kansas Health Foundation, along with the statewide COPE initiative serviced by the University of Kansas Medical Center. It was supported by a donation of more than 250 plants from Bonnie Plants, as well as a large potting soil contribution from Sutherlands. The project provided participants with container gardens, plants, and potting soil to begin growing fresh produce at home. Plant selections included tomatoes, peppers, cucumbers, onions, lettuce, strawberries, blueberries, raspberries, and green beans. The project was coordinated through the Central Kansas Partnership COPE Task Force, which identified the need to help individuals and families facing rising food costs and limited access to fresh produce. This has been Kim Fritzmeyer with your Central Kansas Report on KFRM 550 AM, the voice of the Plains.
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23: This is Steve Knopfinger, and it's time for your market update on this Monday, June 15th. A proposal by the Environmental Protection Agency to increase renewable fuel blending requirements through 2027 is drawing strong reactions across the agricultural sector and boosting expectations for soybean oil demand. The proposal would raise renewable fuel standard volumes and encourage greater use of biomass-based diesel and other renewable fuels. Reuters reported soybean oil futures climbed following the announcement as traders anticipated increased demand from biofuel producers. The American Soybean Association welcomed the proposal, saying stronger biofuel markets could create additional opportunities for soybean growers. Livestock organizations, however, expressed concern that increased demand for soybean oil could contribute to higher feed costs. According to EPA documents, the agency expects the proposal to support domestic energy production while reducing greenhouse gas emissions. Industry analysts cited by Bloomberg and Reuters said final blending requirements could significantly influence crop markets, renewable diesel investments, and feedstock demand over the next several years. The proposal is subject to a public comment period before becoming final. A proposed provision in the House Farm Bill that would limit schools' ability to purchase certain imported foods is generating debate among agricultural groups and school nutrition officials. Supporters say the measure would increase purchases of U.S.-grown products and strengthen domestic agricultural markets. Critics argue the restrictions could reduce menu flexibility and complicate procurement of items that are not widely produced in the United States. According to reporting by The Guardian, school nutrition organizations have raised concerns that products such as bananas and other imported fruits could become more difficult or expensive to obtain under the proposal. Agricultural groups backing the measure contend taxpayer-funded meal programs should prioritize American-grown foods whenever possible. The School Nutrition Association said districts already face budget pressures and supply chain challenges. House Agriculture Committee supporters argue the proposal aligns with broader efforts to support domestic farmers and ranchers. Lawmakers are expected to continue debating farm bill provisions as Congress works towards consideration of comprehensive agricultural legislation later this year. As of Monday morning, the number of confirmed New York screwworm cases in the U.S. had reached 12. Senator James Lankford, Republican from Oklahoma, said, "It's important to be vigilant but not panic. The agricultural sector has known this was coming for more than a year and is prepared."
1: This is not an administration that's caught flat-footed on this. We've seen it coming now for well over a year, and they've been aggressively planning and preparing on this. They've now spent right at $1 billion, billion with a B, in preparation to be able to take this on. So it is time for the fight here, but it's also time for folks to not panic on this.
23: It's very important to remind the general public that their food is safe.
1: It doesn't affect the food supply on this for individuals. It doesn't affect humans in the way this thing attacks, but we do need to be more aggressive in raising more cattle and making sure we're protecting ourselves from this.
23: Again, that's Oklahoma Senator James Lankford. Researchers at the University of Arkansas Agricultural Experiment Station are working to find effective treatments for tularosis, a serious disease affecting cattle. The disease is caused by the parasite Tularia orientalis cicada and is mainly spread by the Asian longhorn tick. The problem has grown quickly in recent years. In Arkansas, the number of cases increased sharply in 2025, only a year after the disease was first confirmed in the state. Around the same time, the tick responsible for spreading the disease was also found in Kansas. This rapid spread has raised concerns about cattle health across regions. At present, there are no approved medicines or vaccines in the United States to treat or prevent this disease. Because of this, researchers are focusing on finding quick and practical solutions. A research grant worth $492,218 from the USDA has been provided for this two-year study. The study will test two main treatment methods. First, scientists will evaluate a prescription anti-tick vaccine that may offer long-term protection. Second, they will test a slow-release parasitide called ipratropium. This treatment will be used along with some commonly available tick control products. The effectiveness of ipratropium will also be compared with two existing pyrethroid-based products. Since these treatments are already available in the market, they may be adopted quickly if proven effective. Tularosis shows symptoms like another disease called anaplasmosis. Affected cattle may experience weight loss, low milk production, reduced appetite, anemia, and reproductive problems. However, one key difference is that tularosis can affect cattle of all ages, while anaplasmosis mainly impacts older animals. This research is important for protecting cattle and ensuring stable livestock production. Finding reliable treatment methods will help control disease spread and reduce economic losses. For more information, you can go to the website ksvdl.org. Members of the National Milk Producers Federation recently took part in their annual fly-in event, meeting with about 100 congressional offices in Washington, D.C. to discuss important dairy industry issues. The group included more than 80 board members and young dairy farmers. During the meetings, farmers focused on challenges like agricultural labor shortages, trade agreements, and the reappearance of the New World screwworm in the United States. These issues impact farm operators and require timely policy responses. The fly-in followed the organization's June board meeting, where leaders discussed the current agriculture economy and trade outlook. Deputy Secretary of Agriculture Stephen Vaden and Ambassador Julie Callahan shared valuable perspectives with attendees. National Milk Producers Federation President and CEO Greg Dodd, in remarks before the fly-in, stated, "We know what we need to do. We will push in every way we can to make things happen." Farmers outlined several priorities during their discussions. A key request was to pass a new farm bill in 2026, ensuring continued support for the agricultural sector. They also stressed maintaining access to different types of milk and school nutrition programs. Another major focus was the Dairy Pride Act, which supports accurate labeling of dairy products. Farmers also called for stronger dairy protections within the USMCA trade agreement during its renewal process. And that's been a look at your ag news on this Monday, June 15th.
2: And now the daily news drop. This was breaking news last night. The Pakistani Prime Minister announcing the U.S. and Iran have agreed on a deal to end the nearly four-month war, with both sides declaring the immediate and permanent termination of military operations on all fronts. Pakistan was helping in negotiations between the U.S. and Iran. The official signing ceremony will be Friday, June 19th in Switzerland. And that deal would include keeping the Strait of Hormuz open, and that will stabilize oil prices. Oil futures already trading 5% lower as of this broadcast. Expect a big day on Wall Street today. All futures and the indices trending up. Wall Street making history on Friday as SpaceX blasted off into the public markets. With Elon Musk as CEO, the company raised a record $75 billion in the largest IPO ever, giving that aerospace giant a valuation of $1.8 trillion. Now, one of the world's most valuable companies. Shares began trading today under the ticker SPCX on the NASDAQ exchange. And that lifted all the markets on Friday, the Dow gaining the most at plus 300 points. Now back to those oil prices. Goldman Sachs has lowered its average crude oil price forecast for 2027 to $80 a barrel, pointing to increased supply from the U.S. and other major oil-producing countries. The Brent oil average has been around $90 a barrel. U.S. Food and Drug Administration on Thursday authorized the emergency use of a generic over-the-counter tablet to treat infestations caused by the New World screwworm in dogs and cats as the government is stepping up efforts to contain the parasite. U.S. officials this month confirmed the first domestic cases of the parasite in more than six decades in cattle, a goat, and a dog in Texas and New Mexico. More than half of Americans, 53%, fear artificial intelligence could cost them or someone in their household a job. The Reuters Ipsos poll found the findings come as companies ramp up their efforts on AI investments while trimming their workforces. Anxiety about job losses was consistent across age, gender, and education levels, though Democrats were more likely than Republicans to express concern. Amazon said its AI data center used 2.5 billion gallons of water worldwide last year, or about 5% of the amount Metro Seattle consumes every year. Amazon's announcement arrives amid a debate over just how much water and electricity data centers will use, with some states and cities considering moratoriums on construction of those new AI farms. Autonomous driving Uber now takes the majority of ride-hailing fares in some cities. That's according to a new study. The study analyzed drivers' trips histories over nearly a decade. Uber's take rate, or the percentage of each fare that the company hangs on to, has risen above 50% this year in some cities, according to an analysis from Columbia Business School. That's well above the 15 to 20% share of each fare that Uber took about a decade ago. Costco's $5 rotisserie chicken is the center of a court battle. A lawsuit claims the chicken contains unlisted preservatives. Costco says that's false and describes the ingredients in the seasoning, not the chicken. Costco is accused of violating state and federal laws for labeling. Costco has sold the chicken at $4.99 since the year 2009 and emphasized their commitment to maintaining that price point. Speaking of food, Papa John's is following through on his plan to close about 300 underperforming stores, primarily in the Sunbelt states. A recent analysis of Papa John's financial filings by Fast Company found that 44 stores closed across 17 states, with the highest concentration of closures in Texas, California, Florida, and Arizona. It's only June, but Spirit Halloween is gearing up for the spooky season. Applications for seasonal sales associates, assistant managers, regional managers, zone managers, and store managers are now open. You can apply. Just go to workforcespirit.com. I'm Jeff Vaughn. That's your daily news drop.
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18: Hello, good afternoon, everyone. This is Lonnie Pates with USDA's Market News Service in St. Joseph, Missouri, with your closing livestock market for this Monday. Direct feedlot trading is at a standstill today. The latest established market in Kansas was last week at 256 on a live weight basis. In Texas, the latest established market again was last Friday at 255 to 256. In Nebraska, the latest established market, 255 to 258 on a live weight basis, and mostly at 405 on a dressed weight basis. Now let's head on over and have a look at the boxed beef cutout closings. The choice cutout closed the day at $395.05, which is $3.12 higher for the day. Select at $376.41, $3.69 higher for the day. That puts the choice select spread at $18.64. There have been 68 loads traded today, with 41 choice, 9 select, and 18 loads of trimmings and grindings. On the cutter cow cutout, that value at $358.02, which is down $1.32 from yesterday. On the boneless processing beef, there were 35 loads traded nationally today. Moving on to the livestock slaughter under federal inspection. Cattle slaughter today estimated at 99,000 head. That's 3,000 less than a week ago and 2,000 less than a year ago. Moving on to the hog slaughter, it estimated at 484,000 head. That's 19,000 more than a week ago and 9,000 more than a year ago. On the National Daily Pork Report, there were 309 loads traded today. Carcass was valued at $97.12, which is down 27 cents from Friday. On the National Daily Direct Hog Report, there were about 1,400 head of negotiated sales. Those barrels and gilts were $1.98 higher. Base price ranged from $93 to $98, with a weighted average hog carcass price of $97.25 and a 5-day rolling average dress price of $97.19. Now let's move on over and have a look at the closes at the Chicago Mercantile Exchange. Let's start with the live cattle. The June contract up 75 cents at $250.62. The August up 207 at $243.25. And the October up $3 at $236.80. In the feeder cattle, the August up $4.12 at $361.55. September up $4.97 at $359.52, and the October up $5.17 at $356.10. Lean hog contracts, the July down 87 cents at $96.57, the August down 57 cents at $95.77, and the October closed down $1.15 at $80.22. Now let's move over to the grain complex. The July corn up 2¾ at $4.15.5, September up 2 at $4.22¾, and December up 1½ at $4.41¾. Moving on to the soybeans, the July contract up 5¾ at $11.19¼, the September up 4 cents at $11.21¾, and new crop November up 2¾ at $11.34¾. Moving on to the hard red winter wheat, the July contract up 5½ at $6.40, September up 4½ at $6.45¼, and the December also up 4½ at $6.58¼. And that's been a look at your closing markets. This has been Lonnie Pates with USDA's Market News Service in St. Joseph, Missouri. Have a great day, everyone.
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13: The semifinals and championship and third place matchups took place in Lawrence on the campus of Kansas University. Number one seed coming in, Fort Scott, 25-3 to begin the tournament, had a win 3-2 over McPherson. Then they advanced to the championship with a 3-1 win over Rock Creek. The opposite side of the bracket saw a young Wamego team, 7-seeded, upset Santa Fe Trail 5-1, and then in the semifinals win 3-2 over Andale to advance and face Fort Scott for the state title. The championship game would come down to Fort Scott and Wamego. Fort Scott, a runner-up in 2025, bounces back in 2026 to claim the 4A state softball championship with a 6-0 win over Wamego. Fort Scott, state champions, 4A softball 2026 in the Kansas Sports Spotlight.
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7: Well, hi once again, everyone. John Avey with this Southwest Kansas update, folks. Southwest Kansas wheat harvest underway, and again, as always, some getting close to getting done, some halfway through, and then some just getting started. And folks, again, it kind of depending where this moisture has fallen the last few days. And checking with the National Weather Service out of Dodge and their storm report from Friday, flash flooding in Elkhart, 1¾-inch hail at Elkhart, 1-inch hail 10 southwest of Ridgefield, 63-mile-an-hour winds 2 northwest of Ulysses. And then from Saturday storm report from the Weather Service, 1½-inch hail at Spearville, 1¼-inch hail 3 northwest of Pratt, and 1-inch hail 6 south of Roselle, also 5 south of Sublette. And as far as winds go, 68-mile-an-hour winds 10 southwest of Big Bow, 67-mile-an-hour winds 1 north of Maxville, 63-mile-an-hour winds 2 northeast of Medicine Lodge, 64-mile-an-hour winds 3 northeast of Dodge, 61-mile-an-hour winds 3 west of Bloom, and 58-mile-an-hour winds 2 south of Pratt. Also, a land spot reported 13 north of Dodge in Hodgman County. Now, that was visible from the National Weather Service office in Dodge. And according to Kate News, folks, a 74-year-old man was arrested on charges including drug possession and criminal possession of a weapon by a felon in Radium early Friday morning. Stafford County Sheriff's Office, along with the St. John Police Department, Stafford Police Department, Stafford County K-9, and Stafford County Communications, executing a search warrant at 4:41 a.m. at a residence in Radium, again on June 12. There, according to the Sheriff's Office, large quantities of suspected meth, marijuana, hallucinogens, and firearms were discovered. The suspect, Ronnie Detheridge, was taken into custody on 2 counts: distribution of a controlled substance, possession of paraphernalia, criminal possession of a weapon by a felon, no drug tax stamp for marijuana or controlled substance. And again, Detheridge was transported to the Rice County Jail and is being held on a $75,000 bond. We do want to mention just a bit that on that weather forecast, today's high is around 81. Now, tomorrow, 88. At this time in the forecast, maybe a slight chance of showers and thunderstorms tomorrow. Now, Wednesday's high right now, forecast to be at 103. Well, talking about harvest and kind of the situation out this way in Hodgman County, checking with the staff at Alliance Grain, the Jet Moore branch, and with, again, quite a few producers just getting a good start. In fact, they said on Saturday, took in about 100,000 bushels of wheat, And again, talking about some decent test weights in the 60 to 63-pound range. And as expected, well, averages just all over the place on bushels, 5, 10, 12 bushels towards the bottom, some summer fallow in the 50s, and hopefully just a few in there at 30 to 40 bushels in trying to make something out of this harvest. Well, we know our eight-man football got underway on Saturday. Eight-man one all-star game. The East 52 to nothing over the West, and in the eight-man two, the West winning 30 to nothing over the East. Well, summer collegiate baseball, Dodge City A's to host Derby, Batcats to host Newton Rebels. This is John Avey with your report.
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11: News this hour from Town Hall. I'm Keith Peters in Washington. The United States and Iran have reached an initial agreement that would extend their shaky ceasefire and lead to the reopening of the Strait of Hormuz. President Trump says his administration was able to reach this deal with Iran's new leadership group.
24: We got along very well with Iran. It's a different set of leaders. As you know, the first set is gone, the second set is gone. And we found the third set to be very smart, strong, very smart. But we ended up making a deal.
11: But significant challenges remain to ending the war, including whether Israel will continue its offensive in Lebanon. Israel's defense minister said Monday that the country wouldn't withdraw from land seized in Lebanon. Britain's leader says he will ban under-16s from using a range of social media apps like some other nations.
25: Prime Minister Keir Starmer has told a news conference he will fight back if technology companies resist the social media apps ban intended to protect children from harmful content and excessive screen time. He says he is not prepared to compromise on the safety and happiness of our children. The move makes the UK part of a growing global movement to tighten online safety for children. Australia, Canada, Brazil, and Indonesia have introduced legislation or requirements for children's access to social media, whereas France, Spain, Denmark, Thailand, and South Korea are among others studying or developing similar approaches. I'm Charles Deledesma.
11: Fox Corporation is buying streaming platform Roku in a cash and stock deal valued at approximately $22 billion. That deal will give Fox access to the Roku channel, first-party data, and more than 100 million global streaming households. On Wall Street, the Dow by 468 points. More at townhall.com.
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28: It's Trish Swoboda with KFRM, and it's time to take a look at your Kansas news today in your evening Kansas Journal entry. Kansas property tax relief continues to be one of the major issues on the gubernatorial campaign trail. The three Democratic candidates hoping to replace Governor Laura Kelly differ on the issue. One of those candidates, Overland Park Mayor Kurt Skoog, sees property taxes as primarily a local issue, with one exception.
29: There are state issues. There's 20 mills, right, that comes from the state.
28: While touting the low property tax rate in Overland Park, Skoog says he wants to build consensus on the issue. State Senator Ethan Corson wants to double the exemption on assessed property values. He also plans to freeze property taxes for senior citizens, giving a tax credit for renters, and offer all Kansans tax breaks on vehicle registration. State Senator Cindy Holscher wants to stop giving corporate tax breaks at the state level, which she says passes the tax burden to local governments. The U.S. Food and Drug Administration has granted emergency use authorization for nitinpyrum to treat New World screwworm infestations in dogs and cats, making it the first generic animal drug approved for the flesh-eating parasite. The tablets can be used in pets at least 4 weeks old and weighing 2 pounds or more. Studies in Brazil found the treatment quickly killed or expelled most larvae, though veterinary removal of remaining larvae may still be necessary. New World screwworm larvae feed on living tissue and can infest many warm-blooded animals. Recent cases have been detected in Texas cattle and a New Mexico dog. A Trump administration push to gut funding for oceanic research could trigger dire consequences in Kansas. The Ocean Conservancy argues that most Kansas storms are fueled by moisture from the Gulf of Mexico.

0: controls NOAA's budget. State education officials are trying to comply with a new law in Kansas that penalizes school districts that encourage or facilitate student protests. The law requires parental consent for students to skip class or leave a school building to protest. Districts would also face fines if staff members are proven to have enabled or supported a walkout. Deputy Education Commissioner Frank Harwood says that could get tricky if teachers head outside during a protest to supervise students.
1: I think when we get into the idea of negligence, if they are on school property and staff aren't doing something, that could be more problematic.
0: The fine against a district for encouraging or supporting a student protest would be the superintendent's base salary for each day a walkout occurred. Scientists and ranchers have been trying for years to stop Great Plains prairies from becoming woodland and shrubland. But in many areas, it's becoming nearly impossible to keep trees and shrubs at bay. Now, some scientists say it's time for a new approach. Jesse Nipper is a Kansas State University grassland ecologist.
2: For the areas that you still have intact grasslands or areas where it's not too late, do what you can to protect them. In the areas that have transitioned into a shrubland or a woodland, you're probably never going to get it back to this idealized pre-colonial landscape painting.
0: The trees and shrubs taking over tend to reduce plant and animal diversity. Scientists say it's time to foster a healthy mix of grasses, trees, and shrubs in those areas to maintain strong biodiversity. Kansas Attorney General Chris Kobach is urging Kansas residents to use caution and watch for potential scams involving unregistered contractors following storms that moved through the state this week. The storms brought hail damage to Dickinson, Douglas, Ellis, Phillips, Rooks, Saline, Sherman, and Smith counties, along with damaging winds reported in Butler, Chase, Dickinson, Douglas, Ellsworth, Johnson, Lynn, Lyon, Marion, McPherson, Miami, Mitchell, Osage, Osborne, Ottawa, Russell, Saline, and Shawnee counties. Kobach said residents are often eager to begin cleanup and repairs quickly after severe weather, but stressed the importance of verifying roofing contractors before signing any agreements or allowing work to begin. He advised consumers to ensure contractors are properly registered in Kansas. Residents are encouraged to request a copy of a roofing contractor's registration certificate or ask for the company's registration number before hiring anyone for repair work. And that's your news out of Kansas in today's Evening Kansas Journal entry. For more news from the KFRM listening area, visit KFRM.com. For your KFRM news, the voice of the plains, I'm Trish Swoboda.
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4: 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It is a Monday look at sports. Well, last week, the news blew up about Texas Tech quarterback Brendan Sorsby getting a ruling that he would be able to play the upcoming football season for the Texas Tech Red Raiders and would only have to sit out two games despite his gambling problem, including gambling on his own team at the college level. Today, news broke that the Big 12 has filed a legal complaint against Texas Tech seeking to confirm its authority to enforce conference bylaws if the school plays quarterback Sorsby this season. It's a 47-page complaint. CBS Sports was able to obtain it. It was filed today in the Northern District of Texas. It names Texas Tech the Tech University System, Texas Attorney General Ken Paxton, and several school officials as defendants, which is obviously a very unique situation to have a conference in a legal fight with one of its members. If you don't know the backstory, earlier the NCAA had ruled him permanently ineligible before a Texas court issued a temporary injunction allowing him to return to play. The Big 12 is not challenging that ruling. Instead, it argues that the legal dispute has created uncertainty around its ability to enforce its own rules. The conference says it is seeking to protect its right under its bylaws to sanction Texas Tech. As we've said before, more on that story is certainly going to be coming. And shifting gears completely, it is the week of the U.S. Open, the third major of the year, being played at Shinnecock Hills in Southampton, New York. J.J.

0: Spahn is the defending champion. Scotty Scheffler, as usual, is the betting favorite going into the tournament, which will tee off this coming Thursday. Over this past weekend, it was Bud Cauley, which is an amazing story in golf. He was one of the top-tier players coming out of college, played alongside Justin Thomas at Alabama, and was in a horrific car accident. He's battled his way back, and he won his first PGA Tour event yesterday, pulling away down the stretch at the Canadian Open. Very emotional win for Bud Cauley and his family. Let's look at sports on this Monday for 550 AM Radio. I'm Rocky Dunning.
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2: Here's a look at your ag forecast. This is meteorologist Paul Trombley. After we saw portions of the Central Plain seeing some heavy showers and storms at times last week, things are certainly going to stay quieter overall this week, as we're seeing the main storm track a little bit shoved off to our north and east here, as we see a northwest flow pattern out of western Canada bringing some Alberta Clipper-type lows southeast across the Dakotas, as well as into the upper Mississippi River Valley corridor into Wisconsin, Iowa, as well as areas into Illinois. So we are seeing that area of the country on and off with some showers and thunder showers, at times soaking rains. Well, areas further south and west of that storm track in Nebraska, as well as Kansas and Oklahoma, stay with shower and storm chances staying much less as we head through this next several-day period. Although we are going to see some of these warm and cold fronts with these Clipper systems, picking up a little bit of a shower storm chance here and there across the Central Plains, but certainly nothing that's going to be too widespread of any expectation there. We are, however, going to see temperatures fluctuate quite a bit as the week goes on. So still seeing some heat to draw northward across the Central Plains as we head through midweek. Temperatures starting to heat up a little bit more, starting tomorrow with highs in the 80s and towards 90 in areas of western Kansas, western parts of Nebraska. And then heat really settling in for Wednesday, highs in the 90s for southern Nebraska. Meanwhile, 90s to around 100 for a good swath of Kansas, particularly the central and western portion of Kansas. So things really heating up on Wednesday across the Central Plains. A cold front coming through Wednesday night does bring those temps back down through the 80s for most areas on Thursday. So bring in some relief from the heat. But it does look as though the heat starts to build back up as we get to Friday and Saturday, with more highs in the 90s picking up real estate as we get into that Friday-Saturday time frame. And it looks like we also see some of the cooler temperatures that could start to build back in with another cold front coming in eventually as we head through the later part of the coming weekend. So perhaps some relief from the heat, particularly by Sunday night into Monday. It looks like the relief from the heat will be quite brief as we start to see more of that late summer type of heat building back in as we continue through the latter part of the month of June. From the Weatherology Weather Center, this is meteorologist Paul Trombley.
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4: Rod Keene with a look at your market recap for Monday, June the 15th. In the corn for July, up 2 3/4, 415.5. September up 2, 422 3/4. December up 1.5, 441 3/4. Kansas City wheat for July up 5.5, 640. September up and a half at 6:45 and a quarter. December up 4.5, 6:58 and a half. Chicago wheat for July up 5 1/4, 5.89 3/4. September up 4 3/4, $6.50. The December up 4 3/4, 6.16 3/4. Soybeans for July up 5 3/4, 11.19 1/4. August up 4 3/4, 11.23 1/2. And the November new crop up 2 3/4, 4.34 3/4. Soybean meal for July up 70, $302. The August up 80, $302.90. September up 90, $303.10. In the soybean oil for July up 9, $74.37. August down 14, $72.72. September down 27, $71.26. The live cattle for June up 75, 250, 62. August up 207, 243, 25. October up $3, 236, 80. In the feeder cattle for August up 412, 361, 55. September up 497, 359, 52. October up 517, 356, 10. Lean hogs for July down 87, 96.57. The August down 57, 95.77. October down $1.15 at 80.22. That's been a look at your market recap for June the 15th.
5: This is Steve Knopfinger, and it's time for your market update on this Monday, June 15th. A proposal by the Environmental Protection Agency to increase renewable fuel blending requirements through 2027 is drawing strong reactions across the agricultural sector and boosting expectations for soybean oil demand. The proposal would raise renewable fuel standard volumes and encourage greater use of biomass-based diesel and other renewable fuels. Reuters reported soybean oil futures climbed following the announcement as traders anticipated increased demand from biofuel producers. The American Soybean Association welcomed the proposal, saying stronger biofuel markets could create additional opportunities for soybean growers. Livestock organizations, however, expressed concern that increased demand for soybean oil could contribute to higher feed costs. According to EPA documents, the agency expects the proposal to support domestic energy production while reducing greenhouse gas emissions. Industry analysts cited by Bloomberg and Reuters said final blending requirements could significantly influence crop markets, renewable diesel investments, and feedstock demand over the next several years. The proposal is subject to a public comment period before becoming final. A proposed provision in the House Farm Bill that would limit schools' ability to purchase certain imported foods is generating debate among agricultural groups and school nutrition officials. Supporters say the measure would increase purchases of U.S.-grown products and strengthen domestic agricultural markets. Critics argue the restrictions could reduce menu flexibility and complicate procurement of items that are not widely produced in the United States. According to reporting by The Guardian, school nutrition organizations have raised concerns that products such as bananas and other imported fruits could become more difficult or expensive to obtain under the proposal. Agricultural groups backing the measure contend taxpayer-funded meal programs should prioritize American-grown foods whenever possible. The School Nutrition Association said districts already face budget pressures and supply chain challenges. House Agriculture Committee supporters argue the proposal aligns with broader efforts to support domestic farmers and ranchers. Lawmakers are expected to continue debating farm bill provisions as Congress works towards consideration of comprehensive agricultural legislation later this year. As of Monday morning, the number of confirmed New York screwworm cases in the U.S. had reached 12. Senator James Lankford, Republican from Oklahoma, said, "It's important to be vigilant but not panic. The agricultural sector has known this was coming for more than a year and is prepared."
6: This is not an administration that's caught flat-footed on this. We've seen it coming now for well over a year, and they've been aggressively planning and preparing on this. They've now spent right at $1 billion, billion with a B, in preparation to be able to take this on. So it is time for the fight here, but it's also time for folks to not panic on this.
5: It's very important to remind the general public that their food is safe.
6: It doesn't affect the food supply on this for individuals. It doesn't affect humans in the way this thing attacks, but we do need to be more aggressive in raising more cattle and making sure we're protecting ourselves from this.
5: Again, that's Oklahoma Senator James Lankford. Researchers at the University of Arkansas Agricultural Experiment Station are working to find effective treatments for tularemia, a serious disease affecting cattle. The disease is caused by the parasite Tularemia orientalis cicada and is mainly spread by the Asian longhorn tick. The problem has grown quickly in recent years. In Arkansas, the number of cases increased sharply in 2025, only a year after the disease was first confirmed in the state. Around the same time, the tick responsible for spreading the disease was also found in Kansas. This rapid spread has raised concerns about cattle health across regions. At present, there are no approved medicines or vaccines in the United States to treat or prevent this disease. Because of this, researchers are focusing on finding quick and practical solutions. A research grant worth $492,218 from the USDA has been provided for this two-year study. The study will test two main treatment methods. First, scientists will evaluate a prescription anti-tick vaccine that may offer long-term protection. Second, they will test a slow-release parasitide called ipratropium. This treatment will be used along with some commonly available tick control products. The effectiveness of ipratropium will also be compared with two existing pyrethroid-based products. Since these treatments are already available in the market, they may be adopted quickly if proven effective. Tularemia shows symptoms like another disease called anaplasmosis. Affected cattle may experience weight loss, low milk production, reduced appetite, anemia, and reproductive problems. However, one key difference is that tularemia can affect cattle of all ages, while anaplasmosis mainly impacts older animals. This research is important for protecting cattle and ensuring stable livestock production. Finding reliable treatment methods will help control disease spread and reduce economic losses. For more information, you can go to the website ksvdl.org. Members of the National Milk Producers Federation recently took part in their annual fly-in event, meeting with about 100 congressional offices in Washington, D.C. to discuss important dairy industry issues. The group included more than 80 board members and young dairy farmers. During the meetings, farmers focused on challenges like agricultural labor shortages, trade agreements, and the reappearance of the New World screwworm in the United States. These issues impact farm operators and require timely policy responses. The fly-in followed the organization's June board meeting, where leaders discussed the current agriculture economy and trade outlook. Deputy Secretary of Agriculture Stephen Vaden and Ambassador Julie Callahan shared valuable perspectives with attendees. National Milk Producers Federation President and CEO Greg Dodd, in remarks before the fly-in, stated, "We know what we need to do. We will push in every way we can to make things happen." Farmers outlined several priorities during their discussions. A key request was to pass a new farm bill in 2026, ensuring continued support for the agricultural sector. They also stressed maintaining access to different types of milk and school nutrition programs. Another major focus was the Dairy Pride Act, which supports accurate labeling of dairy products. Farmers also called for stronger dairy protections within the USMCA trade agreement during its renewal process. And that's been a look at your Ag News on this Monday, June 15th.
7: This is Lee Habib, and this is Our American Stories, the show where America is the star and the American people, coming to you from the city where the West begins, Fort Worth, Texas. Up next, another story from our good friend from Alaska, Leslie Leyland Fields. Leslie's the author of 14 books, runs a memoir masterclass, and her students' stories are heard frequently here on this show. Today, Leslie shares a story called One More Serving, which at its core is about making peace with your childhood self. Take it away, Leslie.
8: I was 16, working at McKenzie's Ice Cream Parlor in downtown Concord, New Hampshire. We boasted wrought iron chairs, red checkered tables, and a black and white chessboard floor, and waitresses dressed as 19th century maids. So the three other teenage girls and I, we wore black uniforms with white aprons edged in lace. But we were maids of the mid-70s with impossibly low necklines and thigh-high hemlines. We were an early version of Hooters, except this was also, strangely, a family restaurant. But it was a job. And for me, that meant gas in the station wagon and money saved for college. I got to eat there as well. A glorious boon, since there was very little food at home. Helen, our boss, was crazy. That was the word the other employees and I used, because some days she barely spoke, others she screamed, and some she cried. Most days she simply carped at us. And though everyone walked on eggshells around her, I was confident that I could manage her. I was, after all, full of 16-year-old wisdom, and I knew this behavior well in other parts of my life. 3 tumultuous weeks in, it happened. It was a busy Saturday afternoon. People were lined up for cones or cups of ice cream. "I'd like a quart of chocolate chip, please," the middle-aged man at the front of the line requested. I squared my shoulders back as far as they could go to hide my bra and preserve my dignity. I leaned over into the tub, scooped and packed the ice cream tight, popped on the cardboard lid, and then handed it over with a closed mouth smile. "There you go. That will be," I consulted the price list to be sure, $1.50. He riffled through his wallet, and just as he was doing that, Helen suddenly appeared from the back, her gray hair ablaze. "Leslie, that's not a quart, that's a half gallon. That's $3.50, not $1.50 worth of ice cream. Are you trying to sink this restaurant? What's wrong with you?" she screeched at me. I stared at the container, mute, recognizing my mistake. I must have turned 20 shades of red. "Then, you're fired!" Her shout reverberated around the checkerboard room. I froze. "I said, you're fired right now. Get your stuff and leave." Ooh, under the heat of that room full of stares, I just melted into tears and bolted from the checkered parlor. I drove the 20 minutes home in my country squire station wagon in tears and in shock. See, I had always been the good girl, the one who teachers relied on, who my peers sought out for counsel. And at home, I tried to be the peacemaker between all the warring parties. And I believed that good intentions would protect me, but they didn't. I didn't have the luxury of licking my wounds for long, though. Humiliation would not put gas in the car. So 2 weeks later, I was hired at another ice cream shop, Friendly's, whose name was more promising. But I feel it again, even as I speak this now, all these decades later. I blush to remember my hubris at thinking that I could manage this volatile woman. If I could not manage such behavior at home, why did I think I could manage it here? And I'm embarrassed at my error at the register. I cringe at the sexist uniform that I wore, that I didn't fight harder against the management that made me wear it. Yeah, there's plenty here to rue and confess. And I do that first. I meet my younger self again in my memory, with her hip-length black braid pinned up in a bun for work, and her with her crooked teeth she always tried to hide. Wow, how much there was to hide those years. But then, now, I lift my head and I bless her, because I know that we are made of dust and ash. And what is dirt for, except for growing flowers and food? So I turn around now, and I pass this on to others, kind of like an ice cream cone. I stretch out my hand with these words, scooped and stacked, because I know how many are out there, how many like me, hiding shame, hiding failures and fears. So let me stop fearing them. Let us stop fearing them. Let me call my past to the page, to this moment, one little piece at a time, and to meet myself again. And this time, I'm greeting that naive, prideful, sad, awkward girl with honesty first, then kindness. I bless her scars. I'm still learning from her fails, and I'm loving her through them. And I'm finding grace, even here in Helen's crumbling ice cream shop. For didn't she fight dragons of her own? Didn't the shop close for good a month later? I see it now. I can taste it. How sweetly and well the bitter past can feed us.
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0: This is Lee Habib, and this is Our American Stories. Up next, a eulogy in the form of a story, and so many great eulogies are. And it's a part of our Final Thoughts series. We do eulogies about, well, so many people, famous and not so famous, fallen heroes and ordinary people alike. The Beach Boys' Brian Wilson passed away on June 11th, 2025. And although his mark that he left on American music was massive, his funeral was a low-key affair, something he would have wanted. Entrusted to give the eulogy at Brian's private funeral was David Leaf, a close friend and author of several books about the man. David joins us now to share his eulogy for his friend. This may be the only recording of it in existence. You'll be hearing music from Brian's last album, At My Piano, throughout this story. Take it away, David.
1: It was the fall of 1971. I was 19 years old. In journalism class, Edward R. Murrow had become my hero. I read this big article about Brian and the Beach Boys in Rolling Stone. I saw the Beach Boys in concert in Georgetown University, an amazing show. And I bought the Surf's Up album. The title song, Surf's Up, was the most beautiful piece of music I had ever heard. The song that preceded it on the album, Until I Die, was the saddest. My college roommate and I went down the rabbit hole, became obsessed. We read everything we could find, listened to all of the old Beach Boys albums. We listened over and over to the Surf's Up album. As a journalist, as a person, I sensed something was wrong and said it over and over to my roommate, so much so that he got annoyed, tired of me saying it. He said, "If something is wrong, do something about it." In those songs, I had heard a calling. I became a self-appointed savior. I said to my roommate, "I'm going to move to California, write a book about Brian Wilson, become his friend, and help him finish Smile." My goal was almost certifiably insane. It took only 33 years to achieve it, but I was driven, obsessed even. Looking back 50 years later, I understand now that I wasn't just chasing a dream. I was on a mission. Anyway, I arrived in Los Angeles on a Saturday night in 1975. I was staying at a friend's apartment in Santa Monica. On Monday morning, just 36 hours later, I went to the unemployment office to transfer my claim from New York to California. $95 a week. In those days, you could live here on that. Afterwards, crossing Broadway, then going north on Fifth Street, I saw what must have been an apparition. Walking towards me was Dennis Wilson, the real Beach Boy, the inspiration for the group, Brian's brother. Never shy, I walked up to him and said, "Hi, Dennis, my name is David Leaf. I just moved to California to write a book about your brother, Brian." I can still hear his laughter as he shook his head in disbelief, said, "Good luck," and walked into a low brick building, which I later learned was Brother's studio. Half a year later, I met Brian. Perhaps fate was guiding me. The legend was that Brian Wilson never left his house, maybe not even his bedroom. I found out that wasn't quite true. One spring day at the Sawtelle YMCA, I was shooting hoops with a college friend. Two men approached us, and one of them asked, "Want to play 2-on-2? That was 6'9" Stan Love, recently retired from the NBA and brother of Mike Love. With him was Brian Wilson. As we played, and for the record, Brian played no defense at all, I kept thinking, are my Beach Boys friends back in New York going to believe this? I barely believed it myself. In 1976 and 1977, I met Brian three more times. He was intimidating. I said nothing. It wasn't until I began work on the Beach Boys and the California Myth that I got a real glimpse into his world. Two of his closest friends who I had interviewed believed in the sincerity of what I was doing. They thought I should get to know him, not for an interview, just to spend some time with him. They invited me to their apartment for dinner. There, I met the real Brian Wilson, shy, deeply gentle, and seemingly defeated, just as he had expressed so beautifully in one of the songs that had inspired me, Till I Die. Months later, after finishing the book but before publication, I saw him again. This time was very different. One night, Harvey Kubernick, Melody Maker's West Coast correspondent, was on his way to listen to music with Rodney Bingenheimer. He saw somebody wandering dangerously in the middle of a very busy Sunset Boulevard in West Hollywood. He pulled that person to the side and realized it was Brian. Brian admitted he had taken too many downers. Harvey and Rodney drove Brian to what they believed was a safe harbor, my apartment. It was well after 1 a.m. when there was a knock at my door. When I opened the door, I was stunned to see those three people. Harvey and Rodney immediately left. Brian came in. Brian asked, "Got anything to eat?" Of course he did. There were two leftover slices of pizza, which I quickly reheated in the toaster oven. He wolfed them down. Then he fell asleep on the couch. Around 4 a.m., he woke up and asked for a ride home. And that was the beginning of our friendship. In time, I became part of his inner circle, not just as a chronicler of his music, but as someone he welcomed into his life. We saw him in difficult moments, and we did what we could to help. Throughout the turbulent 1980s, a time when we almost lost him, I was around a lot. There were new songs he wanted me to hear. There was our work with the Attorney General's office to get rid of the psychologist. There were our conversations with Carl on how to make it happen. And we did. We helped free Brian from what he later called, quote, 9 years in prison. Brian re-entered the world. And after reconnecting with Melinda Ledbetter, my late wife and I would often join them for dinner, double dates. On February 6, 1995, Brian and Melinda were married at the beautiful Wayfarers Chapel on the Palos Verdes Peninsula. I stood beside Carl, who was best man, as an usher along with his musical pal Andy Paley and his great best friend Danny Hutton. Through the glass chapel walls, you could almost hear the waves crashing below. Later, at the Hotel Bel Air, their first dance lit up the room. It was a luminous evening filled with joy, shared by those who had witnessed the storms of his life. To have been part of that day remains one of the great honors of my life. Not because of who Brian was to the world, but because of who he had become to me. Vulnerable, brilliant, wounded, kind, a true friend. And by then, our bond had deepened far beyond admiration. Through the roller coaster of his life, I had become someone Brian could rely on, a peaceful, grounding presence. He said being around me was like taking a 20-milligram Valium. I've never taken a Valium. Is that a lot? He depended on that calm. And perhaps more than anything, we laughed. One day, Brian came over with a gift. He had gone to one of those souvenir shops on Hollywood Boulevard and bought two fake Oscar trophies. He handed them to me. Best writer, best comic. I treasure them to this day. He loved going out to dinner, just the two of us, singing along to the radio. He called it casual singing. Many of you have had similar experiences. Brian would just show up, needing something, needing sanctuary.
0: And when we come back, the eulogy, the story of Brian Wilson from his friend, David Leaf.
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4: Fairly quiet weather through most of the night for a good portion of the area, but we could see a few spotty showers and thunderstorms working their way through. As a boundary works its way through the region, temperatures overnight will be dipping down into the low to mid 50s for the western portion of the area. We'll see those low to mid 60s elsewhere. On Tuesday, we could still see a spotty shower or thunderstorm, especially in southeastern Kansas and northern Oklahoma, otherwise looking dry elsewhere. Look for those temperatures to be warming up into the upper 80s and low 90s across the western portion of the region, and then looking slightly cooler further east under that cloud cover with highs in the low to mid 80s. As we head into Tuesday night, we'll see temperatures cooling into the 60s and 70s throughout the region. We'll also have fairly quiet weather, clear to partly cloudy throughout the area, then much warmer as we head into Wednesday throughout the region. I'm meteorologist Laura Lockwood.
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1: Through the years, I've probably been his most ardent public advocate. In 2019, I endowed a scholarship in his name at UCLA. Danny Hutton made a very generous donation to that fund. I even made a film about his greatest challenge, Finishing Smile. The courage it took for him to do that was beyond anything we'd ever witnessed. He earned the longest standing ovations of his career at the first six sold-out Smile shows at London's Royal Festival Hall, performing what he had called his, quote, teenage symphony to God. Brian cherished and needed the unconditional love of everyone in his life, including the fans in the UK. For British rock royalty, it was different. They revered him not just a peer, but as a musical prophet. After seeing Brian Wilson present Smile in 2004, Sir Paul McCartney told me backstage, quote, "The man is my hero. I weep when I hear him sing. I love him." On Brian's 80th birthday, Sir Elton John sent this message, "To me, you're the only real pop genius in the world, and I love you very much." And this morning, I spoke with Sir Barry Gibb, he of the Bee Gees. He asked me to share this, quote, "I knew Brian Wilson. I wish I'd known Brian much more than I did. He was a true inspiration. My life changed musically when I first heard God Only Knows. He was a musical genius, a maestro. He pushed us to different heights without us even knowing it, all of us. We will miss you, Brian. I salute you, Brian. I love you, Brian Wilson. I hope you're happy. God only knows."

What did Brian mean to England? In 2002, he was the only American rock star who performed at the Queen's Jubilee. We were instructed not to speak to the Queen unless Her Majesty addressed us first. Darian tells this story better than I, but when Queen Elizabeth walked on stage in classic Brian style, he pushed past Ozzy Osbourne and said, "Hi, Queen." Bob Dylan once said, "Jesus, that ear, he should donate it to the Smithsonian." Nobody questions Brian's genius. What's still unbelievable to me is that he was my friend for nearly 50 years. He overcame more than most could imagine, and he gave us a body of music that makes him worthy of every accolade he's received, and many, many more. Music was his lifeblood. Van Dyke Parks once said, "Music is his best friend, lover, everything. It never betrayed him." I'll add that food was a close second. As Brian once told a friend, quote, "No matter how bad things get, there's always something to eat." But what Brian loved most was just to be a regular guy. He was the quarterback of his high school football team, center fielder on the baseball team. He performed at the school assembly. He double dated. He loved to make his friends laugh. And then music became his obsession, his mission, to spread God's love through music. Quote, "Love under the disguise of a record," he explained. Quote, "Music is God's voice," he said, again and again. And the music he gave us in the Beach Boys and in the most unexpected second act of his solo career was worthy of that worship. Brian changed my life as he changed all of yours. What's most important to know about Brian? What we already know. He was the sweetest, kindest person we ever met. It wasn't always easy to be with him or be married to him. Right, Marilyn? But how lucky we are to have known him. In recent years, his body betrayed him. It was hard to watch. As his friend, someone who loves him, and I still find it hard not to say that in the present tense, I believe this. What we've lost is just his physical presence. I know how painful those words are to hear, especially for Carney, Wendy, and Marilyn, and for the children Brian and Melinda brought into their home, Daria, Delaney, Dylan, Dash, Dakota, and our beloved Gloria. Each of you must hold on to your private memories, knowing he loved you. Even if he didn't always express it in a traditional way, he loved you. As he had wanted to name that album many years ago, quote, "Brian loves you," he said, quote, "you know, like Jesus loves you." For his friends here, those who knew him back in high school, in the Beach Boys, in his band, you each know your Brian. For the world, his musical legacy, the shimmering melodies he composed, the ethereal harmonies he arranged for the boys, and all those good vibrations, that's all within a keystroke on our laptops or on our smartphones. His music will always be there to brighten our lives and waiting for generations not yet born. Brian Wilson is eternal. 20 years ago, Brian said this, quote, "I saw the future, a vision of music, in a dream I had one night. And I foresaw the future. It was way, way, way farther than now even. I heard all kinds of celestial, heavenly sounds. It just blew my mind. I think eventually we're headed for heaven." We know you were there, Brian, and already teaching Dennis and Carl their parts. You are finally at peace, my friend, our friend. And in the end, you gave the world what you most longed for in life, harmony.

And a special thanks to David Leaf, who is just, well, a friend, also a biographer. And that film about finishing his remarkable record, Smile, watch it and be moved by it. It's a stunning record, an achievement that Wilson was able to give to the world. And my goodness, what we learned from what the British and some of the greatest songwriters in history thought about the man. Well, Sir Paul McCartney said, "The man is my hero. I weep when he sings." And so do we all. Elton John said, "You're the only pop hero of mine." And of course, Bob Dylan says, "Nobody questions Brian's genius. He overcame more than anyone can imagine." And by the way, all the music you were hearing was from Brian Wilson's last record, At My Piano. He was an ordinary guy in the end, like all of us. He was the quarterback of his high school football team, double-dated, loved to make friends laugh. "Music is God's voice," Brian Wilson would tell people. "You gave the world what it most longed for, harmony," David Leaf said. "I heard all kinds of celestial sounds," Brian Wilson told his friend, "and we heard them too." The eulogy, the story of Brian Wilson from his friend, David Leaf, here on Our American Stories.

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2: News this hour from Town Hall. I'm Keith Peters in Washington. President Trump says he was looking forward to working with French President Emmanuel Macron as a tentative agreement with Iran reopens the Strait of Hormuz.
3: We've worked on many deals together. I'm very happy to say very, very signed. The deal's all signed. And the strait is already partially opened. As you know, they're doing a little hunting for a couple of mines that they've already found. But it's essentially ships are starting to go out now. On Friday, it'll be completely opened.
2: Details of the deal were not immediately made public, but it appeared that it would not be implemented until it's formally signed. Mediator Pakistan said that would happen Friday in Geneva. Russian attacks have hit a centuries-old religious site in Kyiv, Ukraine, and killed rescuers elsewhere.
4: A large-scale Russian attack on Ukraine on Monday killed rescue workers and spat of fire at one of the country's most significant religious landmarks, a monastic complex of golden domes in the heart of Kyiv. Flames and smoke rose from the Dormitian Cathedral of Kyiv-Pochersk Lavra, also known as the Monastery of the Caves. Avram, a bishop, tells the AP the Russian church talks about how they care about holy sites. This attack today in Kyiv is an act of barbarism and cannot be ignored. Avram says he's appealing to the international community to respond firmly and condemn the actions of the Russian Federation. I'm Charles Tillotesma.
2: Prime Minister Keir Starmer says Britain will ban children under 16 from using social media apps like Snapchat, TikTok, and YouTube from early next year. Good day on Wall Street as the Dow was up by 468 points. The Nasdaq rose 795 with the S&P advancing 122. More at townhall.com.
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11: The tentative agreement to end the war with Iran and reopen the Strait of Hormuz could be great news for the global economy, but some experts warn that oil won't simply start flowing through the key shipping artery the way it did before the war. That's when it carried a fifth of the world's overall crude oil. Now it will expectedly take some time for hundreds of ships trapped in the Persian Gulf to exit through the narrow strait, and Gulf oil producers that throttled back production will need some more time to ramp back up to normal operations. Fox Corporation expanding its empire. Fox is buying streaming platform Roku in a cash and stock deal valued at approximately $22 billion, giving the network access to the Roku channel, first-party data, and more than 10 million global streaming households. Stock markets rallied worldwide today because of the good news about the war with Iran. The Dow was up 468 points. For the Wall Street Business Report, I'm Bob Agnew.
2: 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I'm Keith Peters. Mayhem mars euphoria as New York City celebrates the Knicks' first NBA championship in 53 years. We hear more on this story from correspondent Julie Walker reporting from New York City.
12: Chaos and violence across New York City Saturday night, with police making at least 63 arrests. In Midtown Manhattan, rowdy fans were smashing windows on police cars, climbing scaffolding, light poles, and even trying to hitch a ride on a moving fire truck. Police say they lit several buses on fire that were being used to transport people from Manhattan to MetLife Stadium for the World Cup games. In Times Square, one person was shot and had to be taken by police car to the hospital because the ambulance could not get through. At least four people were stabbed or slashed in the mayhem. Julie Walker, New York.
2: 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From Washington, I'm Keith Peters.
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14: And we continue here with Our American Stories. Our next story comes to us from John Ragosta. He's an historian at the International Center for Jefferson Studies at Monticello and is a Jack Miller Center Fellow. This is the story of the pivotal role that Patrick Henry played in holding together the American Union in 1799, when it seemed that partisan bickering would put an end to the American experiment. Let's take a listen.
15: January 15, 1799. George Washington is living in retirement at Mount Vernon. On this particular day, it is mild and sunny outside, but it is becoming very stormy inside. You can almost sense George Washington pacing the wide pine boards. Finally, the man that we know as the sword of the American Revolution sits down, picks up a stack of paper and a quill pen to write a long letter to the man we know as the trumpet of the American Revolution, Patrick Henry. The former general writes in desperation, "There is a crisis when everything dear and valuable to us is assailed." He rails at people putting party over country to create the crisis. "Measures are systematically and pertinaciously pursued, which must eventually dissolve the Union or produce coercion." By which Washington meant the U.S. Army marching on its own people. The nation was at risk. Civil war loomed. Washington asked Patrick Henry to come out of retirement to help to save the nation that they had helped to found. Henry had previously been offered positions as senator, Supreme Court justice, secretary of state, ambassador to France or Spain, but he had sworn that he would only come out of retirement if the nation itself was at risk, if we faced the horrors of anarchy. Receiving Washington's letter, Patrick Henry writes, "I accord with every sentiment you express to me." Henry agrees to run for office. Who are the people causing the threat to the new nation, putting personal political ambition and partisanship above the country? Thomas Jefferson and James Madison and the radical states' rights agenda of the Kentucky and Virginia resolutions. Patrick Henry won his election. Patrick Henry always won his election. But he dies before he takes office. Had Henry lived, Thomas Jefferson likely would not have been elected president in 1800. What had Jefferson and Madison done that ignited such concern? We need to look back to the partisan battles of the 1790s. The Federalists, led by Alexander Hamilton and John Adams, had adopted the Sedition Act, making it illegal to criticize Congress or the president. Scores of newspaper editors were being jailed. Jefferson and Madison believed that the nation couldn't work without a free press. Fair elections would be impossible. Jefferson called it a reign of witches. In desperation, Jefferson and Madison adopted an equally disturbing response, the Kentucky and Virginia resolutions, claiming that states were independent sovereigns that could ignore, nullify, to use Jefferson's term, federal laws in their states. Under this radical states' rights theory, each state would have different federal law. Secession was a real possibility, and Jefferson was talking about that. Several Virginia militia officers said that if the United States was dragged into the raging European wars and a French army landed on our shores, they would take their troops to the French banner rather than to the stars and stripes carried by a political opponent. Treason. This was the constitutional crisis that worried George Washington and Patrick Henry. States against the federal government, state against state, civil war. When it was announced that Patrick Henry would speak on March 4, 1799, at Charlotte Courthouse, thousands gathered. When Henry rose to speak, it was said that he was bent, he appeared tired, he had a gray

0: government must beget their enforcement by military power, civil war, foreign alliances. Henry warned that Virginia would face a federal army led by George Washington. Who will dare to lift his hand against the father of his country, to point a weapon at the breast of the man who often led them to battle and victory? Now, this being an 18th century election, people had been drinking, and a drunk in the crowd raising a hand said, I would. Henry rose up, turned on him, glaring, "You dare not do it!" In such a parricidal attempt, the steel would drop from your nerveless arm. This was classic Patrick Henry. He tells the crowd, "If the administration has done wrong, let us all go wrong together. Let us trust God and our better judgment to set us right hereafter. United we stand, divided we fall." Henry reminds the people that he had opposed the Constitution. He had warned the federal government would become too powerful and would interfere with the rights of the people. I warned you, he seems to say. "But we agreed." "I didn't agree," Henry explains. "But we, the people, agreed to the Constitution." It was necessary to submit to the constitutional exercise of that power. He warned the people, "If we cannot abide by the government that we, the people, created, tyranny would result. You can never exchange the present government but for a monarchy." Henry is saying, if you disapprove of government policy, go to the ballot box. Go to the ballot box. Henry won his election, but he dies on June 6 before he could take office. John Randolph of Roanoke, a leading politician, says that had Henry lived, Jefferson would not have been elected president. Now, to their credit, Jefferson and Madison, after the outcry and after losing badly in the 1799 congressional elections because people believed that they were threatening the Union, backpedaled strongly. Chastened, Jefferson and Madison seemed to realize that the hyper-partisanship of the 1790s, in which they had participated, brought the nation to the brink of collapse. They realized that what unites us is more important than what divides us, and this was the theme of Jefferson's first inaugural address. They wouldn't publicly admit that they had been wrong, that they had gone too far, but they pulled back. President Jefferson has been accused for two centuries of hypocrisy for not implementing some of the radical ideas that he floated in the 1790s. But this reassessment is a far better explanation than hypocrisy. Jefferson's idea of nullification was tabled until it was dredged up by Southern fire eaters in the 1820s and exploded over Fort Sumter in 1861. We often point to the Revolution of 1800, a peaceful change of parties after an election, which was an American hallmark until 2020. But it almost wasn't. Henry helped create the idea of a loyal opposition. If you disagree with government policy, you go to the ballot box. The first rule in a democracy is the majority rules. The second rule is equally important. The minority must accept the first rule, at least until the next election.
1: And a terrific job on the production, editing, and storytelling by our own Greg Hengler. And a special thanks to John Ragusta. He's an historian at the International Center for Jefferson Studies in Monticello, and he's a Jack Miller Center Fellow. And what a story he told about Patrick Henry bringing Americans at the brink of partisan crisis and at the edge of perhaps our first Civil War, well, bringing people down off the cliff. And by the way, time and again on this show, we get at the fact that America has been bitterly divided as it is now, and perhaps even worse. One example right here, the Civil War 60 years after this, perhaps the worst manifestation of them all. The story of how Patrick Henry calmed down a divided nation here on Our American Stories.

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1: This is Lee Habib, and this is Our American Stories, and we tell stories about everything here on this show, from the arts to sports, and from business to history, and everything in between, including your stories. 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They're some of our favorites. And we've heard from Fawn Weaver on our show before. She told us her story of growing up the daughter of Motown royalty, realizing that she didn't fit in wherever she was, and then realizing that wasn't such a bad thing. You've also heard the story of Uncle Nearest's Whiskey, the Tennessee whiskey brand Fawn founded, named after the African-American man who taught Jack Daniel how to make whiskey. And now we're about to tell you the story of how Fawn came upon Nearest's story. And it all began with some trouble she was having with a business she'd invested in.
2: After a frustrating time with the founders that I was backing, really, really, really frustrating. We could not see eye to eye on how business should be done and how people should be treated. And after a really frustrating time, I decided I was going to do something that I almost never did, which is I went on vacation. And my husband is an executive vice president, one of the executive vice presidents at Sony Pictures, and he also sits on the board for the Motion Picture Association of America. Their Asian Council was having a meeting in Singapore. And at the very last minute, I said, you know what, babe, I'm gonna come with you on that trip. I know it's a work trip for you, but I just wanna get away from what is going on. And we got to the hotel in the morning. We were in the hotel lounge, and I opened up the New York Times International Edition. And on the cover of the New York Times International Edition was the headline, Jack Daniel embraces a secret ingredient, help from a slave. And beneath that was a picture of Jack Daniel and his entire crew. And right next to him, to his right, was an African-American man. And the thing that a lot of people miss with that photo, but it's what drew me into that photo, is Jack Daniel was the big guy in the photo. It was his company, this was his crew, but he ceded the center position of the photo to an African-American man. And at the time, no one knew who that African-American man was. And so I, you know, having 5 days with nothing to do, I decided to start diving in and digging in. And it's something, this actually isn't something that's new for me. I've never taken it this far where I dove into the rabbit hole and never came back out. But it's something that I enjoy doing on the Sabbath. So my husband and I observe the Sabbath 24 hours a week. We do nothing work related. And so what I like to do on my Sabbath, and I have for decades, is I go into my research rabbit hole. I'll find a topic. It could be something that pops up in my news feed. It could be something that I heard about earlier in the week while I was working and just didn't pause to dig into it. And I'll go back to it on the Sabbath. And so I had literally 5 days to do nothing but to research this story of this African-American man. And so I start digging into this story. And the thing that was ironic is we read the story that morning. We were both absolutely blown away that there was this thought that there was an African-American man that may have been at the beginning, at the start, at the founding of this iconic American brand. If you go around the world, there are very few brands that would be considered iconic American. I mean, even if you go with Jim Beam, for instance, who dates back to a similar date, but the company is now owned by Japanese. And so when you're talking about iconic American brands, there's few things that say that quite like Jack Daniels. And so to see this African American, the picture, the center position being ceded to this man, and nobody knew who he was. It was said that they believed it was a man named Nearest Green, but they didn't know. And then I went and I Googled the name Nearest Green, which they had misspelled at the time, which we've now done the research and the spelling was definitely incorrect at that time. But we Googled, you know, Nearest Green, and nothing came up except for this New York Times piece and then a regurgitation of the piece, which is to say that every newspaper around the world was reprinting, some of them not giving credit, some of them giving credit, but it was the exact same story over and over and over and over again. And so I thought, this is insane. How do you have this African-American man at the center of this iconic American brand and nobody has any information on him? And so I tried to do digging, but literally nothing came up. And then I went back maybe about 4 hours later and to see, did I miss something the first time around? And then a Wikipedia page had popped up. Now, the Wikipedia page didn't exist before. There wasn't a whole lot on it that wasn't a part of the New York Times piece, but it did reference a book called Jack Daniel's Legacy. So I ordered Jack Daniel's Legacy and had it sent to my home. I ordered it on Amazon, had it sent to my home, and I did whatever research I could do from the hotel room, but it really only lasted about a day or so, because after that, there was nothing. It was the Wikipedia page, it was the New York Times piece, and that was it. So I figured, well, when I get home, I'll read the book. It will probably not reference him by name. It'll probably refer to a colored man or a enslaved man or a slave or a Negro, or that was my thought process of how it would be spoken about in the book, because that's what is common. And so my thought was, they're probably just putting two and two together that this African-American man is the same person that was in Jack Daniel's Legacy, even though he's not mentioned by name. So that was my thought process. So I ordered the book, but I certainly wasn't expecting much from the book itself.
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5: Fairly quiet weather through most of the night for a good portion of the area, but we could see a few spotty showers and thunderstorms working their way through. As a boundary works its way through the region, temperatures overnight will be dipping down into the low to mid 50s for the western portion of the area. We'll see those low to mid 60s elsewhere. On Tuesday, we could still see a spotty shower or thunderstorm, especially in southeastern Kansas and northern Oklahoma, otherwise looking dry elsewhere. Look for those temperatures to be warming up into the upper 80s and low 90s across the western portion of the region, and then looking slightly cooler further east under that cloud cover with highs in the low to mid 80s. As we head into Tuesday night, we'll see temperatures cooling into the 60s and 70s throughout the region. We'll also have fairly quiet weather clear to partly cloudy throughout the area, then much warmer as we head into Wednesday throughout the region. I'm meteorologist Laura Lockwood.
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0: And we're back with Our American Stories and the story of how Fawn Weaver discovered the story of the African-American man who taught Jack Daniel how to make whiskey, Nathan Uncle Nearest Green. While in Singapore, Fawn read a New York Times article that talked about Uncle Nearest but didn't say much about who he was. When we last left off, she had had the biography of Jack Daniel sent to her home in the States while she was halfway around the world. Let's return to Fawn's story.
1: And then a few days later, we finished in Singapore, and we went on what was meant to be a two-day, just kind of an add-on vacation to, I believe it was Kuala Lumpur. And we went there, we checked into the hotel, we had a beautiful day, and then the next day, we went to a spa. And we're not big spa people, it's not really what we do, but every now and again, we'll go on vacation, and so Keith wasn't participating. I went into the spa and did a massage and I think a facial or something, and when I come out, I'm expecting to go back to go just pay for it and then, or charge it to the room and then go back to the room, but I come out and Keith is in the lobby. And to know my husband is to know he loves me so much. But he would not be sitting in the lobby of a spa unless there was something that was needed. And so he looks at me and I walk over to him and I could see concern in his eye. And so I walk over and he takes my hand and he says, babe, we need to pray. Come sit with me. And so we sit and I said, what are we praying about? And he said, Brittany has been in a motorcycle accident and it doesn't look good. Now, Brittany is my niece who is as much a daughter as she was my niece. We don't have any children. We've not been able to have children. We've been now, we're moving into our 17th year of marriage. And so she is very much so that baby girl. I was there from the very beginning. I was telling someone the other day that she was so funny as a little girl because anytime I would go to the restroom, she'd follow me into the restroom. And I don't know what the fast, and I go, Brittany, can I just go to the bathroom? And she'd say, sure, but she'd never leave. I don't know if it was me going into another room and she not being able to see me. I don't know what it was. But she is just my baby girl. And so when he said it, I immediately began to cry. And we tried to pray for about a second. And I said, I can't. Give me your phone. And I looked at the text that my sister sent. And I responded to the text. And I said, tell Brittany that she cannot leave me. Whisper in her ear that I am on my way. She cannot leave me. I will be right there. She has to hang on. And my sister texted me back within 30 seconds and said, I'm sorry, sis, she's gone. A driver hit her head on. They were turning and the sun was glaring on the glass, and the driver never saw my niece and floored it while making a left. So she had not a chance. And my world absolutely shattered. And so we both cried quite a bit to a place where the people in the spa, the manager of the spa came over because obviously we were disturbing what is otherwise a very peaceful experience for people and we recognized that. So we went outside and just, I mean, we could not get ourselves together. And finally, we were able to pull it together enough to be able to walk back into our hotel room and got to our hotel room and again, just absolutely lost it. And I probably say, I don't know, you know how you cry until there's literally no more tears left. You see this in kids where they'll just pour down tears and tears and then they're still yelling, but there's no tears coming down because they've literally cried all the tears out. And that happened to Keith and I. And Keith, he turns to me and he says, what would Brittany have us do in this moment? And Britt had just been at our house a couple weeks before. She had just celebrated her birthday, and she was at our home, and I don't believe in regrets. I do believe in lessons, and it was a huge lesson for me, because as she sat in the kitchen with my husband for hours talking about me, and I listened to her say Fawn has always been a mom to me, and to tell him different stories of different things and ways I've impacted her life, and meanwhile I'm responding to emails and doing what, you know, is important, if you will. And she left that night on her motorcycle, but earlier in the afternoon, we had been hanging out and having Don Julio 1942. And so he turns to me and he said, "What would Brittany have us do?" And I said, "She'd have us go raise a glass of 1942. And so we left out of the room to go to the hotel bar to try to find 1942. And on our way out, we were passing through the outside area where there's a pool. And I remember Keith walking on a step before me and I being on the step right above. And we had to pause momentarily because hundreds of white butterflies began circling the lower portion of our legs. We literally could not move because they were just circling. I've never seen that before. I've never seen it since. And they circled us for a couple of minutes and then took off. And we looked at each other and said, "Brittany has just ascended." And we went to the hotel bar. We had our 1942. We cried some more, and we got on a plane. 5 o'clock the next morning, the first plane that was out going out. And we arrive back, and as soon as I get back to Los Angeles, I go into full party planning mode. I knew Brittany would not want a funeral. She would want for people to feel as though her homegoing ceremony was the best time that they've had. She would want people to enjoy it. It was what Brittany would have loved. And so for 2 weeks straight, I poured myself into planning every piece of this party with her mom and her dad and my siblings. And after it was over, we go back home, and now I have to actually deal with the fact that she was gone. For 2 weeks, I didn't have to deal with it because I was in party planning mode. And we get back home, and I pick up a package that is on my desk, and it's an Amazon package. Now, Keith will tell you there were 20 Amazon packages on my desk, but the package I'm referring to was Jack Daniel's Legacy. And I open it up and I go to the living room. I sit on the living room. And at the time, our living room, like it does here in Tennessee, it had floor-to-ceiling windows. And I remember starting to read this book and expecting not much. I mean, again, maybe for it to mention a Negro or a Black person or a slave, but never for it to actually say nearest green. And very early on in the pages, Jack Daniel, as a young boy, is introduced to what the book refers to as a coal black Negro. And he's introduced to him by a person that they are both working for. Nearest Green was a rented slave on this man's property, and Jack Daniel had come to work as a chore boy.
0: And you're listening to Fawn Weaver and the connections in her life, the loss of her beloved Brittany, and how that served as a pivot point in her life. She's drawing down on this book he's been waiting to read. When we come back, more of this remarkable story, Fawn Weaver's story, discovering Uncle Nearest, here on Our American Stories.
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0: And we're back with Our American Stories and the conclusion of Fawn Weaver's story on how she discovered Nathan Nearest Green's story, the African-American man who taught Jack Daniel how to make whiskey. After losing her niece, Fawn needed to decompress and decided to do so with Jack Daniel's biography.
1: So Jack is, for those who do not know, Jack was the 10th child, and his mother died when he was 4 months old. So he was wet nursed by the neighbor. He was a little kid, a runt, if you will. He never grew to be more than 5'2", even as an adult. And so if you think about him as a kid, he's not a great farmhand. He moved to that property when he was somewhere between 7 and 8 years old. And 8 years old as a chore boy. And that means anything from going to get water from the well for the family, milking cows, feeding the hogs, whatever you had to do, dealing with the slop. It was not glamorous in the least bit, but the book says that he was fascinated by whatever was going on this property, where you had the mules and wagons shuffling in and out of there, but no one would ever take him to go see what was happening on the other side of the property. And the reason is the person who they were both working for, both Nearest Green and Jack Daniel, was a preacher and a distiller. And he married a teetotaler, and he had a church on his property. So 338 acres. On one end of the property was his home. On another end of the property was his church. And on another end of the property, if you're looking at it as a triangle, was his distillery. So he kept his three worlds separate: his family, his distillery, and his church. And his family and his church basically issued an ultimatum. And so Dan Call decided that he was going to leave the distillery business, but the distillery never stopped operating on his property, and it never stopped operating under a man by the name of Nearest Green. So in the book, Jack Daniel is introduced to this coal black Negro by the preacher saying, "He is the best whiskey maker I know of." Now, in this book, the reason why that's important is he says verbatim, "This is Uncle Nearest. He is the best whiskey maker I know of." It's important because there were 16 other distilleries in a 4-mile radius. So the question became, why was he the best? And why did the preacher want for him to teach Jack everything he knew about his way of making whiskey? And it was because the way that Nearest Green made whiskey was what we now know as Tennessee whiskey. But I'm sitting in my home in Los Angeles reading this, and from the very early portion of the book, you see over and over again, Nearest Green, Uncle Nearest, Eli Green, which was his son, George Green, which was another son. You see them mentioned over and over and over and over again in a biography that is not that big. And Nearest and his boys are mentioned more times than Jack's own family. So I'm reading this, and I am falling in love with two characters, which was completely unexpected for me. I'm falling in love with the Uncle Nearest character, but also the Jack Daniel character, and who they both were and what they represented in this remarkable time. So I'm sitting on my couch and just completely engrossed in this story. And you've got to remember that not only have I just lost my niece and just my world is wrecked, but this is now happening in July of 2016. So if you remember what was happening at that time, our country was being divided by race. We had a political, both sides of the aisle, both Republicans and Democrats, were using race as a wedge. And not very many people had hope at that moment. And I was looking for hope in terms of trying to escape what I was dealing with and grieving for my niece. But in this book, I'm finding a different kind of hope because of the situation we're in America at that time. So I'm reading this, and I remember telling my husband when he walked in, I said, "Babe, I really like this guy." And he's like, who? And I said, Jack Daniel. And he was so confused by this because he didn't know what I was reading. And so I start telling him about the book and the fact that Nears is mentioned over and over and over and over again. And I remember when I looked up from the book at that moment, I remember right in front of me where the window was, seeing a white butterfly, a single white butterfly, just kind of fluttering back and forth, back and forth. And it took me back to those white butterflies that circled our legs. And I remember looking at that and saying, hey, Britt, but not thinking very much of it. Again, this is, I think when you lose someone, you begin looking for hope in any and everything. And I remember looking and saying, hey, Britt, and going back to reading and just loving this story. And I got so engrossed in the book, and it's not that long of a book, but I got so engrossed in the book, and because I think still trying to escape, trying to look for hope. And I remember taking the book with me in the kitchen and still kind of reading while I was, I don't know what I was doing, maybe making tea or something, but I'm still reading and doing something else. And I look up, and in the window is a single white butterfly going back and forth, back and forth. And I go into my office a little later in the day. I pick the book back up. I start reading it some more, and here comes that white butterfly again. And I began to associate the white butterfly with my niece, and I began to associate the niece with this book. And my love for this book and this story became interwoven with my love for my niece. And I can't explain it other than to say I had to tell the story of Nears Green and Jack Daniel in a way that I believed the story was lived, and I believed my niece was directing it from heaven. It's the only way that I can explain it. And it, as crazy as it sounds, because if we go back, we're talking about a brand, right? That normally when you're talking about a whiskey brand, you're not talking about butterflies in heaven, and you know. But that is what was the origin of my interest. I can tell you that I had absolutely no plans to go in the whiskey business. I am a child of two teetotalers. The last place I would have been putting my money was whiskey. And yet I began looking at the story and diving into the story and wanting to know more and more and more and more. And the more I learned, the more I wanted to know. And it became very clear to me that the only way I was going to really learn as much about the story as I felt like my heart was being pulled to learn was to actually travel to Lynchburg, Tennessee, to interview the descendant, the only descendant that that New York Times article had referenced. A man by the name of Claude Eady at the time was 91 years old. And so I set my heart on going to interview him, and I had decided what I wanted to do for my 40th birthday was to research the story of Nears Green. On the outside looking in, it would make no sense to me whatsoever. Being in it, it made all the sense in the world, because that book and that story was providing me hope that I needed in that moment, and I didn't want it to stop.
0: And that hope, well, it led Fawn Weaver down a wild path, from buying the house at the Dan Call Farm to meeting with her descendants, who told her that the best way to honor Nearest's memory was a bottle with Nearest's name on it. And by the way, that bottle has been the most awarded new American whiskey in American history. Fawn Weaver's story, Uncle Nearest's story, and the Jack Daniel's story here on Our American Stories.
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0: And we're back with Our American Stories. Up next, one of our regular contributors, Dennis Peterson, with a story entitled Big Lessons for a Little Boy. Here's Dennis.
3: Daddy, a self-employed brick mason, realized the importance of following principles of good labor-management relations. From the time we were big enough to cause trouble for our mother at home until we left for college, he insisted that my brother and I go to work with him. It was on the job that he began teaching us those common sense principles of labor and management. I certainly did not enjoy the work at the time, but it taught me many valuable lessons, and I frequently recall them. One principle Daddy taught us was to use our time wisely. Wasting time on the job was stealing from the employer. Using time wisely helps not only the boss, but also the employee. Another lesson that Daddy taught me was never to be found sitting down on the job. If I completed an assigned task and was caught loafing around, he quickly gave me another assignment. I remember cleaning out his cluttered toolbox countless times when there was nothing to do. As a kid, I was often tempted to do as little as possible and to waste time. Why should I go out of my way to find more work? But Daddy didn't pay my brother and me by the hour. Instead, he paid us by piecework. The more bricks or blocks we helped him lay, the more money we earned. I remember working for 25 cents per 100 bricks carried. Being only a little kid, I could carry only 3 bricks at a time. But I kept an almost hourly account of the money I was making. I counted how many bricks I carried and compared that number with how many Daddy was laying. It made me work harder and helped Daddy complete his jobs faster. Samuel Smiles wrote in Thrift, "It is the idler above all others who is undignified and dishonorable. No idle or thriftless person ever became great. It is among those who never lost a moment that we find the men who moved and advanced the world." Daddy also taught us to be loyal and obedient. Workers today are transient creatures. Few of us stay at the same job for any great length of time. A constant shifting of jobs often results in a lack of loyalty. Daddy worked as a full-time, self-employed mason for more than 30 years. Most of that time, he worked for the same few contractors who usually kept him as busy as he wanted to be without expanding his company. He was consistent in his pricing, attendance, and work quality. And he taught us boys, by his example, the importance of loyalty to customers and clients. During that same time, however, he had many different employees in addition to Dale and me. Although many of them were good workers, others were simply job hoppers. They wanted good pay for little effort. They did not want to show up for work on time, and they wanted to quit early. The workers who worked for Daddy longest were also the most respectful, most obedient, and most diligent. Their years of work gained them not only a good income, but also a good reputation. John Ruskin once said, "The highest reward for man's toil is not what he gets for it, but what he becomes by it." Daddy also taught us that to do an honest day's work for an honest day's pay was good. But honesty in labor goes far beyond hard work in return for a wage. It encompasses producing a high-quality product, being truthful in advertising, and desiring to do one's best. I vividly remember Daddy's teaching me to rod joints. He emphasized the importance of getting them smooth and straight. He warned against rotting them before they had had a chance to dry, and of letting them get too hard. Despite these admonitions, I sometimes tried to finish early, making an unsightly mess on the bricks. Or I procrastinated, making dark, ugly marks in the joints. It took a while for me, childlike as I was, to realize that my ineptness and procrastination or hastiness could affect Daddy's reputation as a mason. Daddy didn't want us to be satisfied with good enough for government work. He wanted us to do the best of which we were capable, not just good enough to get by. Samuel Smiles pointed out the danger of having the wrong attitude toward quality when he wrote in Thrift, "It will do" is a common phrase of those who neglect little things. It always means stopping short of the right thing. It is a makeshift, it is a failure and defeat. The old Newport News Shipbuilding and Dry Dock Company, prior to being taken over by Tenneco, tried to combat the "it will do" mentality. Their slogan was, "We shall build good ships here, at a profit if we can, at a loss if we must, but always good ships." As if these lessons weren't enough to keep us young boys busy, Daddy also worked to develop in us patience and delayed gratification. We grew up in an instant age. We had instant coffee, instant tea, instant potatoes, instant winners, and instant pain relief. Like everyone else of that generation, we had so much stuff that was instant that we were sorely tempted not to tolerate waiting for anything. Daddy had to pay his other workers every week, but since Dale and I were his children, he could delay paying us, and he did. In fact, he typically didn't pay us for work during the summer until just before time for us to return to school in the fall. Even when he finally did pay us, he insisted that we save a portion of our earnings. What we didn't save, we were to use for our school needs, for example, clothes and supplies. If we wanted something that cost more than we could afford, he taught us to save our pennies patiently until we had enough to buy it. Often, we discovered that by the time we'd saved that amount, that we really didn't want that thing after all. Although Daddy paid his regular employees promptly, we witnessed his practicing patience when contractors were negligent in paying him. Sometimes he waited several weeks for a paycheck to come for a job he had completed. Finally, he would have to call and pester the person to get his payment. He gave the other guy the benefit of the doubt. Daddy was a man of his word, but I never recall his ever threatening an employee as an incentive for his working properly. He never yelled at them. He established a standard he expected them to maintain in their work, and he worked patiently with them to get them to that standard. If they weren't making progress in that direction, he simply let them go. No threats. He preferred a more positive approach. With us boys, he gave instructions. He set his expectations, and he expected us to meet them. No idle threats or yelling. These lessons he taught us were simple, yet they were profound simply because so few people live by them today. I'm glad he taught them to us because they shaped us into who we are today. We've not applied them perfectly or even consistently, but our weaknesses and failures do not change the validity of the arguments. And they are lessons that the next generation would be better for learning and practicing.
0: And thanks to Robbie for the production on that piece, and a special thanks to Dennis Peterson for contributing the storytelling about his father, Big Lessons for a Little Boy. And what an ingenious thing for the dad to do, bring the kids to work, give them jobs and give them hard jobs. And teaching them about labor and management, both sides of the coin, is really important. And my goodness, that idea that an honest day's work for an honest day's pay is good, Wow, what a terrific lesson for life. And also that his dad taught him to, well, work for their money by paying by piecework and not by the hour. By the way, the light bulb went off in the kid's head. We'll get paid more if we're productive, and we'll pay less if we slow walk this. Great lessons, lessons only parents can tell. And parents, if not, well, the outer world will teach some lessons to the kids, and they may not be yours. Dennis Peterson's story, his father's story, here on Our American Stories.
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6: The Public News Service Monday afternoon update. I'm Mike Clifford. On social media, President Donald Trump says ships are starting to move, many loaded with oil, out of the Strait of Hormuz. That after the U.S. and Iran reached a framework deal. In the Post, Trump said they're going along the Southern Highway, which is totally safe, secure, and pristine. According to BBC Verify ship tracking data, a tanker was seen crossing the Strait of Hormuz shortly after the deal was announced. And 11 skydivers and a pilot are dead after a plane crashed in Butler, Missouri Sunday morning. According to flight radar, the aircraft took off from the airport, reached an altitude of 13,400 feet before descending at about 200 miles an hour. Local authorities are calling it a mass casualty event. And a growing number of cities and counties across Kentucky are considering moratoriums on data centers. Our Nadia Romligon has more.
7: Davies County residents were the latest to implement a 12-month ban on these types of centers. Jerry James with the National Sierra Club says the caution is warranted given the unprecedented explosion in generative AI energy demand and the potential to wreak havoc on the natural environment and resources.
8: When you add quantum computing at high speed for everybody at the tip of your fingertips, and then you have the defense industry and the commercial industry is using it, that is where the energy consumption is.
7: Moratoriums have been criticized by the data industry as anti-business, even as technology companies continue to pour billions of dollars into building the centers.
6: Credit for original reporting goes to Liam Nyemeyer for the Kentucky Lantern. And as North Carolina braces for another summer of intense heat, one expert explains how to stay cool and watch for signs of heat-related illnesses.
9: Dr. Anjani Joyner at Duke University urges people to try to find ways to keep their homes cool if they don't have air conditioning. That includes shutting blinds, running fans, and even putting towels in the freezer to cool off later. But if a person is unable to cool themselves adequately at home, Joyner recommends finding a different place to escape the heat.
10: 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Many communities have cooling centers. In Durham County in particular, most of the libraries serve as cooling centers during the daytime hours.
9: 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People with a more serious heat medical emergency, like heat stroke, often experience confusion or slurred speech.
6: Next, a faith-based pregnancy center in Idaho's Panhandle offers prenatal care for women, but critics say that comes at a price. According to reporting from KFF Health News, these centers attract pregnant women with their free services, then counsel them against having an abortion. Jen Jackson Quintero lives in Sandpoint and is a founder of the Pro-Voice Project.
11: Human beings aren't one size fits all, and not everyone with their particular pregnancy situation or relationship situation is going to fit into the framework of their Christian beliefs.
6: The center in Sandpoint is an affiliate of CareNet, a national network of Christian pregnancy crisis centers. This is Public News Service. 13 states require employers to offer paid family medical leave, but Nevada is not one of them, thanks to a veto by Governor Joe Lombardo 1 year ago.
12: Last June, the governor vetoed Assembly Bill 388 after the legislature passed it, saying the bill would severely disrupt the economic stability of business across Nevada. Assemblywoman Selena LaRue Hatch, who sponsored the bill, disagrees.
13: The number of businesses that are operating successfully with paid family medical leave policies already shows that it is not a hardship. Every other industrialized nation in the world has paid family medical leave.
12: The bill would have required companies that have 50 employees or more to offer 12 weeks of paid family medical leave to cover the birth of a child, a serious illness, or the need to flee domestic violence. I'm Suzanne Potter.
14: And over 9 million older adults in Wyoming and across the U.S. are missing out on $58 billion in benefits that can help them pay for necessities. And that is according to the latest data published by the National Council on Aging and the Urban Institute.
15: Nearly 30,000 eligible Wyomingites are not enrolled in three key federal programs that can help them make ends meet. Jessica Johnston, the council's senior strategist for economic well-being, points to the Medicare Savings Program, which can be used to pay for insurance premiums.
16: Healthcare is one of the largest expenses for older adults, and so having some extra help to pay for healthcare is a really critical benefit, and we encourage people to apply for these Medicare Savings Programs.
15: Wyoming has the lowest participation rate in the nation in the Medicare Savings Program, SNAP food assistance, and Supplemental Security Income, which provides extra cash each month for qualifying seniors. The average monthly benefit for these three programs combined adds up to just over $900. I'm Eric Galatas.
14: Older adults are the only demographics in the nation that saw a rise in poverty over the last several years. Finally, a controversial livestock provision could become part of the next farm bill under consideration in the Senate.
17: The proposed Save Our Bacon Act would block state laws such as California's Proposition 12, which limits the use of gestation crates for pregnant pigs. Supporters say farmers shouldn't have to comply with production standards set by another state, while opponents argue the laws create new market opportunities for producers and respond to consumer demand. Osage County hog farmer Russ Kramer says Proposition 12 has created opportunities for producers willing to meet the state's housing standards for breeding pigs.
18: The number of farms that now qualify for Proposition 12 pork has gone from 8 or 9% to 40%. So people are embracing this.
17: Crystal Blair reporting.
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19: June is strawberry season, and we'll share some tips on making a bumper harvest last just a little bit longer. It's all about strawberry storage today from the Old Farmer's Almanac. With more practical tips and useful advice, this is the Old Farmer's Almanac Radio Report for Monday, June 15th, the 166th day of the year. Actor Neil Patrick Harris has a birthday, and Arkansas became our 25th state on this day in 1836. If you've somehow resisted eating all your newly harvested strawberries, here's a few tips for keeping them in the best shape for enjoying later.